0: in one way or the other, either military or on paper. And on the peace talks between Israel and Lebanon.
1: And it would be really nice if Lebanon could have some peace. Lebanon's been under attack for so many years and always like an underdog.
0: Yesterday, the two sides met at the State Department, agreeing to a ceasefire that would include areas of Lebanon where Iran-backed Hezbollah would not be allowed to go. The U.S. sanctioning Cuban President Miguel Diaz-Canel, his wife, and three others, including the son of former President Raul Castro. The move announced after President Trump said this in the Oval Office.
1: We're going to take care of Cuba.
0: This comes as President Trump has been threatening military action in Cuba since ousting Venezuelan leader Nicolas Maduro. Two Colorado paramedics convicted in a man's death after injecting him with a powerful sedative will get a new trial.
2: Jeremy Cooper and Peter Chikuniak have been ordered by a Colorado appeals court to be tried again, citing procedural errors. In 2023, both men were found guilty of criminally negligent homicide in the death of Elijah McClain 4 years earlier. McClain was the subject of a suspicious person complaint when the two paramedics confronted him on a street in Aurora. The EMTs eventually injected McClain with ketamine after he was subdued. It was the heavy dose of the sedative that killed McClain. Colorado Attorney General Phil Weiser said his office stands by and plans to defend the original conviction.
0: Fox's Gernal Scott. A judge has dismissed a murder charge against an Arkansas man who won the GOP nomination for sheriff while awaiting trial for the shooting death of his teenage daughter's alleged abuser. Special Circuit Court Judge Ralph Wilson Jr. dismissed the case against Aaron Spencer just weeks before his trial. 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
0: The Supreme Court with rulings for three separate cases.
5: In one case, Strapetch versus the FCC, the court found unanimously against a man who ran an illegal stock scheme, and the SEC found he owed millions in ill-gotten profits. He argued the SEC had to prove specific investors were harmed, but the justices said no, the SEC did not have to prove that. In Hikma Pharmaceuticals versus Amarin Pharma, again, the ruling was unanimous. The court sided with Hikma, which was following the rules while making a generic drug patented by Amarin. This ruling is largely considered a win for generic drugs. Makers. And in FCC versus AT&T, the justices sided with the FCC after AT&T sued over a two-step legal process they had to follow after contesting a fine. The court found the FCC's legal process was constitutional. Jessica Rosenthal, Fox News.
0: They're still counting ballots in the Los Angeles mayor's primary, where Democrat Karen Bass appears to be in the lead, Republican Spencer Pratt in second, Progressive Nithya Raman in third. The top two candidates head for a runoff in November. Arrests made at a South Carolina business after authorities say fraud and immigration violations have been going on for years.
6: At least two managers working for Bernstein Von Seelen Precision Casting in Abbeville, South Carolina, south of Greenville, are now under arrest, along with dozens of others alleged to be illegal migrants, for running a years-long fraud ring. They're accused of creating forged documents for phony identification of the illegal migrant employees.
7: Many of these documents involved Social Security numbers of real U.S. citizens, involved real driver's ID license numbers.
6: South Carolina Attorney General Alan Wilson, the investigation began in 2024 and involved state and federal law enforcement. Eben Brown, Fox News.
0: A new study details a theory into how pigeons find their way home, finding they use immune cells in their liver. Some animals, including birds, use the sun and Earth's magnetic field as a compass. I'm Lisa Lacerra. This is Fox News.
8: Increasing clouds this evening and a bit breezy with a few showers and isolated storms developing. Highs today in the low to mid 80s. The southwest wind of 10 to 20. Tonight, showers and isolated storms possible. Small chance of severe weather. Otherwise, mostly cloudy. Low 62 with a southwest wind of 5 miles per hour. On Friday, more clouds and sunshine and a bit humid with a good chance of scattered storms in the afternoon. A high temperature near 80. Southwest winds on Friday of 5 to 10. Friday night, a few thunderstorms during the evening to overnight hours, then decreasing clouds, low near 60. On Saturday, becoming mostly sunny and warm, high temperature 84 degrees. Sunday, partly to mostly sunny, high 83. On Monday, increasing clouds, warm and turning humid, with a chance of showers and storms in the evening, high 85, 86 on Tuesday. I'm 9 StormTrack meteorologist Jackson Garlock on AM 550, FM 99.9. 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
9: He's here. He's here. Now, broadcasting from the underground command post, deep in the bowels of a hidden bunker, somewhere under the brick and steel of a nondescript building, we've once again made contact with our leader, Mark Levin.
10: No city is better prepared than New York. No city knows how to handle crowds, extra riders, intercept criminals, online threats, and we will keep, no city is better prepared to keep its trains and buses running on time.
11: I mean, if Kathy Hochul doesn't instill some confidence about New York heading into the World Cup, I mean, hey, you got Mondami too. You know, it's kind of funny, because for those of us that are a long, long way from New York City, thankfully, and for somebody like me in a place with a lot of people that have come a long, long way to get away from New York City permanently, not really concerned with the World Cup anything, because let's be real, most Americans are not soccer fans, and those that are, okay, you can get excited. But it's just, it's not really one of those things, right? Where most of the rest of us are sitting there worried in the day-to-day. I actually wasn't too concerned about New York handling all this until you hear Kathy Hochul and Mom Donnie start talking about it. I'm like, oh, yeah, we're going to have problems. Hey there, Brian Mudd in for Mark Levin. Always an honor and a pleasure being here with you. You are going to have the great one back tomorrow night. So you can look forward to that. You can always connect with me at Brian Mudd Radio socially, and would love it if you would go ahead and check out my podcast, The Brian Mudd Show Podcast, wherever you get your podcast. And as we have been most recently discussing, this version of the Democrat Party is the most dangerous yet. And I ended up bringing you the very specific reasons, the very statistical reasons for that, based upon defunding police, based upon open border policies. But then you take a look at where we would be in real time if Democrats still had control of things. And you think about the implications as we're in this midterm election cycle. And so I left off in the previous hour talking about the remarkable amount of crime by the end of the Biden administration, a quarter of all crime in this country committed by illegal aliens. And then in year one of the Trump administration, you had assaults drop by 10%, robberies drop by 22%, homicides drop by 21%, crime 27% lower overall. It was the largest one-year drop in a lot of those categories ever recorded, including homicides. And why? How and why was it that magically all of that historic crime reduction took place? Well, it was one person. It was President Trump, and it was two agencies. It was Border Patrol and ICE. Specifically, President Trump allowing for Border Patrol and ICE to do their jobs. And after 4 years of open border sanctuary policies, just by stopping illegal immigrants from coming into this country with Border Patrol, and then having ICE target criminal illegal immigrants, you got historic reductions in crime that immediately took place. Imagine that. And so there are literally hundreds of thousands fewer victims of crime in this country over the past year. I want just think about this real quick. Hundreds of thousands, if you do the math and the reduction versus what had been happening, there are hundreds of thousands of Americans who have not been victims of crime that would have been, including many of them dead, simply because of Donald Trump being president and because of Border Patrol and ICE doing their job. But Chuck Schumer says nobody respects them. But more important than that, Chuck Schumer and every single congressional Democrat, even the Frankenfetter, who's made a great comeback. You know, John Fetterman is the hot Democrat with all the conservatives these days. Check his voting record. He says a lot of good stuff. Every once in a while, he falls onto a halfway decent vote. This guy is 90% with the rest of them. And so people that get taken by the Frankenfetter, he talks a good game. His voting record still sucks. By the way, Todd Blanche, you know, Trump came out, and this is a deviation, but of course, you had the last night President Trump say this.
12: I'm instructing Dan and everybody else that's involved in that very complicated process, which is going to go, I think, very quickly, that we are going to make him permanent Attorney General.
11: Yeah, so there you go. What did Fetterman say today? Fetterman, he's going to vote no. So I caution the people who get taken in and get all excited about the Frankenfetter. The game that he talks is a lot better than the game you vote still. Be mindful. But anyway, every single congressional Democrat continues to vote to defund ICE and Border Patrol. And actually, the entire Department of Homeland Security more often than not, right? I mean, how long do they hold up funding for the Coast Guard, Secret Service, TSA? So 6 years ago, Democrats rallied behind defunding police. 5 years ago, Democrats rallied behind open borders. Today, the Democrat Party stands for defunding, at times, the entire Department of Homeland Security for a record amount of time. And absolutely, ICE and Border Patrol in perpetuity. And so, Democrats have been quick to try to turn the page on the incredible policy failures, seemingly suggesting that it was just kind of like, that was Biden, and moved on from him, along with their willing accomplices in GSS News. But in reality, the current version of the Democrat Party is the most radical yet. You know, people, gas prices. I know. Nobody wants to pay $4 for gas. And again, if you're paying $6 in California, that's just because for some reason you've decided to screw yourself in life by staying there. And again, more on California, and they're just so hard to count votes. We'll get to that in just a bit, too. What do I do with this ballot? It's just so hard to count it. So, as the Big O would have said, as Barack Obama would have said, let me be clear. If you vote for Democrats, you are voting for more murders to take place. This is a fact. This isn't an opinion. There are two sides of stories and one set of facts. If you vote for Democrats, you are voting for more murders to take place. Do you want more murders to take place? Vote for Democrats. If you vote for Democrats, you're voting for open borders. If you want open borders, vote for Democrats. If you are voting for Democrats, guess what you're voting? You want more rapes to take place. This is a fact. If you vote for Democrats, you are voting for more people to be raped in this country. If this is uncomfortable, the problem is with you, not with me. You're the one who's jacked up in the brain. Because you're the one that thinks it's acceptable for more people to be raped, more murders to take place, for open borders to be a thing. If you vote for Democrats, you're voting for more assaults. If you vote for Democrats, you're voting for more robberies. If you vote for Democrats, you are voting more for every type of criminal thing. The freaking devil himself is driving this thing, is so freaking evil. The people sit there and go, man, gas prices.

0: It is stunning to me. And it is an alarming possibility to me that so many people have been radicalized in such a way that they could ever be considerate of voting for people. You would have thought that after Biden, the Democrat Party, is like the autopsy. They would have gone back and said, man, we really blew that thing. No. All they've done is become more radical. Back then, when they had control of things, yeah, the borders were open, but they were still funding the ICE and Border Patrol to a point. Now they didn't want to do that. They just want to get rid of it. Defund and disband ICE and Border Patrol. So yeah, it's stunning to me, and it's alarming to me that so many people in this country are so brain dead as to think that it makes any kind of sense to vote for Democrats. Because I think you have to be brain dead to say, yeah, I want more murders. I think you have to be brain dead to say, I want more people raped or just plain evil. I think you have to be brain dead or part of the criminal element to want more assaults and more robberies. More of every type of criminal thing. Who would do that to themselves? When you talk about masochistic. And so it had been my hope that the radicals on the left would not win out. And that reasonable Democrats of the past would take the party back. That is not what has happened. Remember, this is Chuck U. Schumer. He is as establishment Democrat as it gets. Highest elected Democrat official. He is now taking a look at Graham Plattner in Maine and going, yeah, I'm behind this guy. That's how far gone he is. This is Chuck Schumer, who now is for defunding ICE and Border Patrol. There are no reasonable elected Democrats left. There are no reasonable Democrats running for office. Period. There aren't. The reasonable one, Fetterman, now I'm not going to vote for Blanche. Reasonable one, Fetterman, goes out there and talks a good game and gets a lot of play in conservative circles. And then goes out there and votes the same as Chuck Schumer almost always. Voters need to wake up before they vote for those who are woke. Because the impact of the policies coming out of the Democrat Party would make this a fundamentally unsafe country. If you thought defund the police was bad, you just imagine what defunding Border Patrol and ICE would do. And that is precisely what these people want to do. I'm Brian Mudd, in for the great one.
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9: It's the reason why liberals hate this show. But listen anyway. They know they're probably wrong. 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

0: Yeah, so this version of the Democrat Party is the most dangerous yet. Another example here. This California Representative Ro Khanna, he was on with Martha McCall on Fox News today.
1: Overall, in my view, Dr. Amawi is someone who saved Tammy Duckworth's life. He went into Gaza to save the lives of innocent people there, and I believe he has the character to serve.
0: The character to serve. Someone who associated with the blind cheek. Someone who conspired with an Islamic terrorist in the first attempted bombing at the World Trade Center in 93. Someone who actually testified for the blind cheek in the case of an Islamic terror attack in the World Trade Center. Someone who just won a Democrat primary for Congress in New Jersey. Ro Khanna's like, oh, yeah, that guy, great. Oh, by the way, Ro Khanna also backing your good old, what exactly is Graham Blattner? It's hard to understand what goes on there. You know, he's in therapy along with his wife. But yeah, they're all the Democrats behind him, too. But yeah, so how dangerous is this version of the Democrat Party? We are literally willing to endorse people who ended up associating with Islamic terrorists that committed terrorist attacks on this country. That is who we are supportive of as the Democrat Party of 2026. You are bat crap crazy insane if you vote for Democrats. You are a masochist if you vote for Democrats. Nobody who would give a rip about themselves or their family would vote for a Democrat. Let's go to Roy in Dallas. Roy, welcome to the show.
2: Good evening. Thank you for taking my call. Your topics here, I'd like to cover also how President Trump, and including Vice President J.D. Vance and Tom Holman and others, have done a fantastic, great job in securing our country, especially our southern borders. With the Democrats contemplating what they're doing is trying to undermine this strategy for us to secure our country and secure all American citizens on our soil. And I point fingers at people like Jesse Jackson's son and Pramila Jayapal, who went to Cuba just a couple of months ago to undermine President Trump. We've got transnational gangs operating within our borders, as well as in the country of Puerto Rico and the Dominican Republic. We're doing everything we possibly can to stop the flow of illegal drugs, stop the pedophiles and the child murderers that have come into this country. Take example for that 94-year-old man in New York City that was pushed off a subway platform that was eventually died from his injuries from an illegal alien being into our country. Look at the numbers of how many people have been placed into these centers, especially here in our state of Texas, in Cactus and Dilley. Those people get better treatment, and they get medical services, they get cared for, and they are getting their due process. And thank God, you know, we're doing something about it now. Whereas the other two administrations of Obama and Joe Biden, they did nothing. And I'll also throw in Chuck Schumer and Hakeem Jeffries to boot.
0: Good call. You're right about a lot, although I would say that both of those administrations did a lot, but most especially the Biden administration, they did a lot to create this problem that is now in the process of correcting. But the version of the Democrat Party that wants to overwhelm the system, that wants to go full rules for radicals, that believes that they can have power forever if they just flood this country with illegal aliens, and they're willing to have your wife raped to do it, that's the most dangerous version of the Democrat Party yet. Be right back.
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4: Good evening, I'm Tom Schumacher with WSAU News. An inmate death at the Rock County Jail last year leads to a federal lawsuit. Here's reporter Ted Allen with more.
5: Inmate Adam Randall died in February of 2025 from septic shock caused by bacterial pneumonia. A civil complaint filed Wednesday in U.S. court in Madison by Randall's estate claims that staff didn't take proper action when he showed signs of pneumonia and requested medical help prior to his death. An attorney for the estate said the staff's alleged handling of the situation violated Randall's 14th Amendment rights to provide basic care for him while in jail. Randall was facing charges of bail jumping at the time of his death.
4: And lastly, the Stanley Cup Final rolls on tonight. The Carolina Hurricanes will host the Vegas Golden Knights for Game 2. Vegas leads the series 1-0. Puck drop is set for 7 p.m. Central Time. I'm Tom Schumacher on Central Wisconsin's only local news station, WSAU.
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14: Increasing clouds this evening and a bit breezy with a few showers and isolated storms developing. Highs today in the low to mid 80s, the southwest wind of 10 to 20. Tonight, showers and isolated storms possible, small chance of severe weather, otherwise mostly cloudy. Low 62 with a southwest wind of 5 miles per hour. On Friday, more clouds and sunshine and a bit humid with a good chance of scattered storms in the afternoon. A high temperature near 80. Southwest winds on Friday of 5 to 10. Friday night, a few thunderstorms during the evening to overnight hours, then decreasing clouds, low near 60. On Saturday, becoming mostly sunny and warm, high temperature 84 degrees. Sunday, partly to mostly sunny, high 83. On Monday, increasing clouds, warm and turning humid, with a chance of showers and storms in the evening, high 85, 86 on Tuesday. I'm 9 Storm Track meteorologist Jackson Garlock on AM 550, FM 99.9. WSAU.
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1: This election system that they've created here is just another monument to their uselessness, another version of high-speed rail.
2: That one hit me in all the right places. Gotta be. That is Steve Hilton. A couple things. I could use more Steve Hilton in my life, just generally. And in the grand scheme of sound bites, that's way the heck up there. I mean, that's like all-time territory. Brian Mudd in for Mark Levin. Steve Hilton, of course, the Republican gubernatorial candidate in California, who still, as of this moment, is shown with a lead. It's just so hard to count votes. It's so hard to count votes. You know, the election was only 2 days ago. We've gone to 59%. In California, they have 59% of the vote counted now from 2 days ago. And the California governors, it's so hard to count votes. Steve Hilton, one more time for you.
1: This election system that they've created here is just another monument to their uselessness, another version of high-speed rail.
2: Another monument to their uselessness. That is spectacular. I love it. I love me some Steve Hilton. This needs to happen for any number of reasons. So as we have seen all throughout the course of the day today, a funny thing has happened. As it's so hard to count votes in California, for the votes, the few that have come in, it's remarkable how they all seem to be for Becerra and Steyer in the Democrats race. It blows the mind how all of a sudden, look at this, Steve Hilton might not have the lead here much longer. Because, you know, we got to make sure that we're counting all the votes. Now, all those votes that came in after Election Day when we figured out how many we needed to steal the election. I'm sorry, just all those. Everybody needs to make sure they have their vote counted. L.A. Mayor. And 59% in California. So, you know, in L.A., I mean, a big city. But, I mean, of course, they're going to be farther along. They are. Look at that. They almost have made it to 2/3 of the vote counted. 2 days after the election, they've almost made it to 66%. They're 65.8 real time. Funny thing has happened in this race. You have had Spencer Pratt's lead all throughout the course of the day. Whittle down, whittle down, whittle down. Karen Bass, you have had, well, she's safe now. You've had your GSS news that have said, well, she's moving on to the general election. But Spencer Pratt, still showing with the 6-point lead for now. He's up 33,000 votes, moving over ramen noodles. There are estimated 291,000 ballots outstanding, so plenty of opportunity to steal the do count every vote in that election. There is so much obvious absurdity here. And I feel like I understand it so incredibly well. Never to this level. California has taken voter corruption to a level that is just remarkable in every way. But I do live in Palm Beach County, Florida. I have had a front row seat to what organized corruption and incompetence and the combination of the two can do. There's a reason why every election cycle going back to 2000, the country would take a look at Florida, would take a look specifically at Broward and Palm Beach County and go, what is wrong with you people? And the reason is, you had a combination of corrupt and incompetent election supervisors that facilitated what took place. It was altogether intentional. all the way through the 2018 election cycle, and I'm not going to get into the whole nuts and bolts of it. I documented a lot of it. If you look up my work on this back in 2018, you will see that I documented numerous crimes. And I had sources in elections offices in Broward and Palm Beach County. And one day I might write a book on what really happened to stop this deal. But simply said, had it not been for work that we uncovered and actions that were taken as a result of the work that we were doing while this deal was being attempted, Ron DeSantis never would have been governor of Florida. We were one day of counting in Broward and Palm Beach County away from Tallahassee's favored bisexual criminal, Andrew Gillum, having been governor, a Democrat socialist, as opposed to the greatest governor in this country, Ron DeSantis. We were half a day away from Rick Scott not becoming a senator and Bill Nelson having been able to steal that race. What happened immediately thereafter, getting DeSantis in place, is that we cleaned things up in Florida. This state, the third largest state in the country, has virtually every election result accounted for an hour after the polls close. An hour after. With literally only provisional ballots and some curing of signatures on vote-by-mail ballots that must be received by Election Day. Must be in hand by Election Day. Unless you're talking about military overseas, and then has to be postmarked accordingly. Those are the only exceptions. Every vote counted within an hour in the third most populous state in the country. It is possible. It actually was always possible. And by the way, we have a paper ballot backup for every single one of them, so that you can verify that the machines aren't being read and all that kind of thing too. And so all of this is a choice. And it's a choice to create a system to where you can go out there and try to find these votes. And I don't know, I don't have the front row seat that I did and the connections in election supervisors in California that I did when this went on in Florida. But we've seen this before. And there are so many reasons that there need to be voter reforms put in place clear across this country. But this is intentional. What happens in California is intentional. All these games that are played in so many states around the country. If the state of Florida can have every vote tabulated in approximately an hour from the time the polls close, there is no reason that every single state in this country can't too. It's a choice not to. It's a choice not to have a ballot backup, a paper ballot backup. The choice is to invite voter fraud into the system. And so what I would encourage you to do with your state, especially if you're in a red state where you have people with brains that might do things, everybody needs to put the election reforms in place that we did in the state of Florida. Everybody needs to mandate that every ballot, every vote-by-mail ballot is counted prior to the polls closing, so that that information can be released when the polls close. That's how it gets done. Everybody needs to have a time accountability at every election office in this country. There needs to be a paper ballot backup for everything. There's no reason not to do this. To do it is a choice. And there's a lot of choice in a lot of places. That is pretty messed up. All right, let's go to the phones here. I got John in Salisbury, North Carolina. John, welcome to the show.
3: Hey, thanks for taking my call.
2: You bet.
3: I off topic. I mean, it's California. You talk about, you know, you mentioned, I originally called up to talk about Iran, but seeing that I actually spent a lot of time in Redondo Beach, I can just tell you that obviously they're going to steal this best they can, you know. That's going to happen. I hate to tell you that, but that is going to happen.
2: I would like to think differently, but I have no reason to. So I fear you're probably right. Yeah, I know you want to comment on Iran. What was your thought there?
4: 15-16.
3: You cannot. I just think we're going to end up being back there again. I mean, I'll just be frank and honest with you. I don't see it being resolved, despite the best intentions. You know, I just don't see it. I don't see it getting resolved at all.
2: You know what? Yeah, and look, this is the thing, right? And I can't say that this was a miscalculation by Trump. It may have been. One thing he's been able to do is negotiate successfully with the Middle East. You know, his first year, the very first foreign trip he made was all throughout the Middle East, right? And he was treated like a hero throughout the Middle East, UAE, Qatar, and you know, varied countries that are questionable at best. And he didn't go to Israel during that trip. That was all intentional. And the reason was he's trying to reset the alliance in the Middle East, knowing what he intended to do down the line. He wanted them to break from China and to go with us. And that was effective. And then we had what happened in Venezuela. And yeah, Maduro was taken out. But then what do you do in leadership? Well, as it turned out, his number two was like, I'll work with you. So Maduro's number two, suddenly Trump is like, look, this is the way it's going to be. And she's like, okay. And that's all worked out for us. And so you can see the moment where intelligence comes back and says, look, we've never seen anything like this. We've got the three tiers of Iranian leadership in one place at one time on a Saturday morning. Do we take this shot? And it's just so tempting that he says, yeah, go for it, without necessarily having come up with the rest of the contingency there. And if he did miscalculate in this deal, it was thinking that you could get to somebody who is transactional. Thinking that, okay, well, the Ayatollah, he's bad crap crazy nuts. And maybe that next tier of mullahs in Iran, maybe they're nuts too. The problem is, in that society generally, you know, number one, they're Islamic terrorists. And what I'll always say to this is to the point that you made, well, if you can't trust an Islamic terrorist, who really can you trust to cut a deal with? I mean, even if you cut a deal, you've cut a deal with an Islamic terrorist. I mean, what is that ultimately worth? And so there has to be some kind of leverage you permanently hold over them, or else you know they're not going to keep with the deal. The bigger problem with Iran in particular is that these aren't just like your Sharia law terrorists. These guys go even further. These guys believe in a freaking well imam. These people are so out to lunch nuts that they believe that there is a 12th imam who has been hiding in a well for like 1,300, 1,400 years now. And if the world is just washed in blood sufficiently, well imam is going to come out. And so the problem is, where do you go within the Iranian structure to get to somebody who hasn't been indoctrinated in well imam belief? Because if somebody's goal is simply to bring about the well imam, and the way you do that is by washing the world in blood, the only way you're going to get there, if you're Iran, is through a nuclear World War III. Which, by the way, is the point of why this likely was necessary by Trump. Because if they had a nuke, they were going to use it. This is what they are based upon. We would have had a nuclear World War III. And then China is part of that axis. And so it's China, and it's Russia, and it's Iran, and it's North Korea, and it's Venezuela. And it's, you know, Nicaragua and Cuba are strategic, more geography, Nicaragua, some resources. But that it's us against them at that point. That's what we're dealing with. That's what Trump has prevented. But in terms of negotiations, your point is well taken. And so what he's leaned on is the economic piece. Again, in this country, we are spoiled, and it's like, oh, I don't like paying $4 for gas. Okay, I mean, that's the extent of it for us. Over there, it's the Great Depression. Again, the economy in real time in Iran is the equivalent as the absolute worst it was in the United States during the Great Depression. That is what they're, and it's not getting better. It gets worse by the day over there. And so what Trump is counting on is, okay, even if these people are well imam believing freaks, they can't be trusted. They can't, it's not sustainable. It is actually sustainable for us. Part of what I talked about earlier in the show, it is not at all sustainable for them. So at some point, he's believing this cracks. The only thing that ends up becoming to fly in the ointment is the midterms. And so that, and that's why he said recently, I don't care about the midterms. I believe he does care about the midterms. But the bottom line is, in the grand scheme of how this story needs to go, if we just go bombs away in there, who are we putting in power? No Iranian military backing is going to come for anybody that we put in place. And so there aren't a lot of great answers at this point, but economic starvation does provide the best opportunity for them to find their way past Wel-Imam for now. I'm Brian Mudd, in for the great one.
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0: I don't like anybody telling me I can't be proud of my country where I'm from. I'm born here. I'm raised here. I'm proud of it. I represent it everywhere I go. I wear the American flag all the time.
1: Amen. And that shouldn't have to be something that is like, well, good for him, or an outlier, or something that needs to be explained, but that is. That is Vanilla Ice, that he was on with Martha McCall on Fox, and you know, talking about his participation in Freedom 250, that whole nonsensical thing where it's just absurd on its face. I mean, starting with the fact that it was a fair. You know, people, first you had the left that made fun of, there are no A-listers there. It's a fair. Do you have any clue what goes on at a fair? It is not, you know, Woodstock 26. Just, it's a fair. And then you have the woke leftist D players, as overpaid D players, as Trump put it, that end up backing out. And it just, like, ridiculous. Good for Ice. He's a good dude, by the way. He's a character, but a good guy, and all about this country. And as we take a look at, you know, what's in front of us, if you missed the first hour plus of the show, from an economic standpoint, we are actually in a really good place. It may not feel like it, unless and until you look at your investments, you take a look at your 401k, and you go, well, that's pretty good. It may not feel like it when you're paying the bills, looking at gas prices. We're actually in a pretty good place. And it's actually a place that is getting better in real time. You're going to get the jobs report tomorrow morning from the government. We got the ADP yesterday. That government jobs report is going to drive home a lot of what I was talking about there. And whether or not if there's resolution in Iran that really works, it's going to be incredible during the back half of this year. If we don't, it's going to be good the back half of this year. Do your part. We get ready to celebrate this country's 250th to make sure there's 250 more. It's been a pleasure being with you. Brian Mudd in for the great one, Mark Levin.
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7: For Ukraine, I'm Lisa Lacerra, Fox News. By a vote of 226 to 195, the House passing a measure that would make another $8 billion available to Ukraine and sanction key parts of the Russian economy. It next heads to the Senate. This coming as President Trump says he supports a request from Ukraine's President Zelensky to meet with Russian President Vladimir Putin.
8: They're going
7: to
8: make compromises. I suggested those compromises. And, you know, we've had a lot to do with it. We'd love to see their two very good people. They're two very, I mean, incredible countries, beautiful countries. They've got to stop.
7: Zelensky wrote an open letter to Putin proposing a face-to-face meeting. This coming as Russia has stepped up its strikes against Kyiv. Asked about the Iran conflict, President Trump again said Tehran cannot have a nuclear weapon and predicted the U.S. would win either through the military or on paper. He also said he hopes the Israel-Lebanon ceasefire will hold. The president's choice to lead the U.S. intelligence community apparently won't be in the job long.
9: President Trump is pushing back on criticism, including from some Republicans, that Bill Pulte is not qualified to serve as the director of national intelligence.
8: Well, he's very smart. He's a person who's got high integrity.
9: Pulte, who leads the Federal Housing Finance Agency, was named acting DNI this week, but the president says he does not intend to make the appointment permanent.
8: It's short term, but he may be very effective for a short period of time.
9: President Trump told reporters Pulte could find out some things about rigged elections.
7: Fox's Jared Halpern at the White House. The Arizona Supreme Court denies a prosecutor's appeal of an order that the state's fake elector case against President Trump's former chief of staff, Mark Meadows, former New York City Mayor Rudy Giuliani, and others over the 2020 presidential election be sent back to a grand jury. 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
7: A man is charged after authorities say he brought a bomb powerful enough to damage a plane, as well as a torch lighter, knife, zip ties, and other items in his carry-on bag, and tried to pass through a security checkpoint at Sacramento International Airport over the weekend. The 49-year-old, whose name has not been released, was wearing a scarf over his face and latex gloves. He also was carrying 5 cell phones, one with a 15-minute timer set to begin. A battle continues in Maine over whether voters will get to decide on sports participation for transgender students.
20: An organization called Protect Girls Sports in Maine said it has met a deadline to put a question on November's ballot. It would ask voters to decide if transgender athletes should be barred from sports not aligned with their birth gender. Maine's Secretary of State, Shenna Bellows, is disputing that, saying all the signatures the group needed were not valid, and that groups from out of state involved in the effort failed to commit to following Maine law. And appeal has been filed claiming the Secretary of State with her decision is violating political participation and free speech rights. A court will make the final ruling. Gernal Scott, Fox News.
7: A Massachusetts woman acquitted of murder and the death of her Boston police officer boyfriend is now suing two law enforcement agencies tied to the investigation.
21: Karen Reed's new lawsuit against the Massachusetts State Police and the Canton, Massachusetts Police Department alleges a system-wide failure of law enforcement led to her prosecution. Reed was charged in the murder of John O'Keefe, a Boston police officer who was her boyfriend, but acquitted in June 2025 after a mistrial was declared in her first trial a year earlier. The lawsuit includes accusations that investigators planted or manipulated evidence, as well as claims that investigators were influenced by personal relationships and conflicts of interest. Reed is currently facing a wrongful death lawsuit filed by O'Keefe's family.
7: Fox's Tanya J. Powers. I'm Lee Silasera. This is Fox News.
22: Increasing clouds this evening and a bit breezy with a few showers and isolated storms developing. Highs today in the low to mid 80s, the southwest wind of 10 to 20. Tonight, showers and isolated storms possible, small chance of severe weather, otherwise mostly cloudy. Low 62 with a southwest wind of 5 miles per hour. On Friday, more clouds and sunshine and a bit humid with a good chance of scattered storms in the afternoon. A high temperature near 80. Southwest winds on Friday of 5 to 10. Friday night, a few thunderstorms during the evening to overnight hours, then decreasing clouds, low near 60. On Saturday, becoming mostly sunny and warm, high temperature 84 degrees. Sunday, partly to mostly sunny, high 83. On Monday, increasing clouds, warm and turning humid, with a chance of showers and storms in the evening, high 85, 86 on Tuesday. I'm 9 Storm Track meteorologist Jackson Garlock on AM 550, FM 99.9, WSAU.
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13: Great radio stations all over the place, along with Sam and Polo. 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Thanks a lot for stopping by. Mike Davis on the program today, Article3Project.org. He always brings it like it's been brought in. Also have a guy named Will Tebow on. He's a former military guy who breaks down what's going on in Iran. We compare and contrast what's happening in Iran with what happened in Venezuela. And also, because Cuba is so much closer to us, what's the story there? We get into all of that and then some with Will. Make sure you stick around. Big show coming your way. Last year, is it Moron or Zoran? Zoran Mamdani. I always mix it up. Sometimes it's Moron Mamdani. But either way, Zoran Mamdani won in New York, not because New York wants socialism, not because they want some sort of Islamic activism, not because they want less ability to succeed. They all fell for the okey-doke. And the okey-doke was affordability. Affordability. Is it affordable? Got to make New York affordable. And he was going to fix everything, going to give you a free bus fare. Everybody jumped on that, going to give you grocery stores all over the place that basically had the lowest prices anywhere because the taxpayers were going to pay for it. He's going to go and get that money from the billionaires because God knows they don't deserve to keep what it is that they earned. And the regular folk in New York decided, yes, we're going to vote for this idiot. Well, affordability was not something that Republicans were talking about at all. And he, of course, a Democrat slash socialist slash progressive loon, got the message across with his big fake smile, and people fell for it. I think a lot of people regret their vote for him, but suddenly became a thing. I remember President Trump saying nobody was ever talking about affordability. And then I remember me saying affordability. I don't think I've ever used that word in my life. And now we're using it in every other word in a sentence to get elected. You have to understand the Democrats have no policies. They have no real agenda. If they should, God forbid, get the administration back or the House and the Senate back, then they would not really have any plan other than power and control, raise your taxes, raise your regulations, and make life less free and liberated in the United States of America. That's what you would get. And Mamdani is proving that early on. He had to get some $4 billion bailout from the state of New York, which means New Yorkers' taxes are going to be going up. Why do I bring that up? Well, affordability is something that the president is now saying, Republicans are now saying, although they are the party of making things more affordable, they just weren't saying it as much. The president sat down today and said, during the Biden era, they increased the regulations on how you refrigerate a refrigerator and how you freeze things in the icebox or the freezer to the point to where it made things very unaffordable. President sat down today and through the swipe of his pen, got rid of those regulations. So you probably will see the prices of these items going down now. Here's what he said.
16: Today is my honor to be discussing the taking of a very historic action to substantially lower costs for consumers, protect hundreds of thousands of jobs, and save Americans well over $2 billion a year by officially terminating the Biden administration's ridiculous regulations imposing costly requirements on refrigerators and air conditioners. It's ridiculous, unnecessary, and costly, and actually makes the machinery worse.
13: Sam, I got to ask you a question. What's going on with the guy's belly button over the president's left shoulder here?
17: Good question. Looks like a bowling ball.
13: Looks like he might be pregnant. Am I missing something there?
18: The little turkey thing.
13: There's something going on. I mean, it could be the turkey is ready. For those who are listening, you've got several people. You can't see their faces behind the president as he sits at the desk in the Oval Office, the Resolute desk. And there's a guy who clearly, I mean, either it's an outie or there's something else going on. He might have to go see somebody. So having said that, I'm glad the president's getting rid of these regulations, which were stupid. All of these green, lefty, climate change, garbage regulations were added to gain power and control. And in the Inflation Reduction Act, which didn't, it was really about climate change or so-called climate change. Even the UN's going away from that now because it just seems stupid that every time they say, here's the date where we're all going to be out of fish, it was supposed to happen by the year 2000. I noticed we had salmon the other night, so fish is still a thing. When we hear that the polar ice cap will melt by 2014, and I realized that was 12 years ago, it turns out Al Gore was wrong. When you hear AOC say we're all going to be dead in 12 years, and the people that she's actually citing their report, those people who wrote it say, we didn't really say that. She's not really using that information the right way. And when the Biden administration, it wasn't Joe Biden, he was busy eating ice cream and being completely without any cognition. When they say, you've got to stop using gas stoves and only go electric. When they say, you have to get this kind of a window. When they say, you have to get solar panels. When they say, you can't buy this refrigerator anymore. When they say, no more internal combustion engines that run on gasoline. It turns out they're all full of it. And the president, I think, is making a smart move by getting rid of those regulations. Unfortunately, a future president could add them all back on. And I hope that that won't happen. In fact, if you get a Republican, whether it's J.D. Vance or Marco Rubio or Ron DeSantis after President Trump, I don't see them adding the regulations back. Then he said this.
16: Under the Biden administration, the so-called technology transition rule, which was crazy, forced companies to adopt specific high-cost refrigerants, massively driving up the price of transporting and strong and storing refrigerants and various goods. Many grocery stores and restaurants had no choice but to replace their refrigerators entirely. They went out of business, half of them. And these costs rose. Americans faced higher grocery prices and reduced access to critical medical supplies. It was a very catastrophic thing that they did. At the same time, this rule also drove up the cost of living by forcing consumers to purchase higher cost residential air conditioning units. They went up very substantially in cost, and also they were going to be obsolete very quickly. It created national security risk by adding additional hurdles to the already complicated process of manufacturing semiconductors. So it was a mess. Likewise, the so-called emissions rule imposed crippling leak repair requirements on virtually all existing large-scale refrigeration systems, hurting consumers and small businesses, making it almost impossible for many small businesses to even buy inferior equipment.
13: Let me just stop there. I mean, hopefully you're hearing what he's laying down. If you had a refrigerating system in your business or even in your home, instead of allowing you to get it fixed, they made it cost prohibitive to get it fixed, forcing you to buy a different model that might not have cooled as well, that had all these regulations attached, that would have cost you a lot more money. It reminds me a lot of Cash for Clunkers, although with Cash for Clunkers, they gave you, what, $4,000 or something on a trade. But they were taking perfectly good vehicles off the road. They were then, in many of them, SUVs especially, were filling the blocks with, like, concrete so you could never use them again, instead of having people have the ability to fix a car. I mean, they were putting repair shops out of business. They were putting used car lots out of business. They were making regulations under Obama that made it untenable to continue fixing your older vehicle, forcing you into a newer one that had all these regulations on them and all these surveilling tactics on them. Think about it. I still have a few cars that don't have any of this OnStar or surveillance system. I mean, they're actually talking about possibly adding a breathalyzer on every car in the future. I don't drink. I got to blow into a breathalyzer to start my car? Give me a break. So it was a way to force you to accept the regulations without making the regulations like permanent law. It was like what they did when they took the speed limit nationwide down to 55. When they took the nationwide top highway speed to 55, they didn't force it through law. They said, we just won't send you back the road money. So in other words, you send all your excise tax money into the federal government. We won't send any of it back unless you change the speed limit to what we say. Same thing with the drinking age. It used to be 18. They raised it to 21.

0: financial relief, saving American families and businesses more than $2.4 billion. Think of that, each year. Thanks to today's reforms, the American people have lower grocery prices, cheaper transportation of goods, lower cost of air conditioning, at no detriment at all to our country. Zero. Including environmental detriment. My administration's historic deregulatory agenda has already saved our country an estimated $1.2 trillion. That's been done over a relatively short period of time. $1.2 trillion with a T. We're committed to fixing the and really completely ending Biden's disastrous regulatory policies and delivering financial relief to each and every American, which is what we're doing. This was a tremendous burden, a tremendous cost. These people had to live with it. Not only refrigerants, but a lot more. And it was making the equipment unaffordable. And the actual benefit was nothing. It just made it worse, it made life worse, and it made it worse, and it drove up costs tremendously. So now I'd like to ask Administrator Lee Zeldin, who's absolutely fantastic. He's doing an incredible job. We're proud of you, Lee. Really, the job you're doing is incredible.
1: I mean, we don't hear from Lee Zeldin, but he is fantastic. I'll agree with that. Although the president does say that a lot, even if the thing might not be completely fantastic, Lee Zeldin has done an incredible job as the EPA administrator. And listen, when you think about regulations, I want it to have a negative connotation to you. I'm not saying it just to say it. It should have a negative connotation. Because when you put regulations on, they should serve one job. A, should keep us safe. Like, you had to have regulations in the plant where they were making, you know, cars back in the day. And that's why they had things like the sit-in or the sit-out. I think it was called the sit-in in Buick City, Flint, Michigan. They did that back in the day because people were losing an arm. They lose a finger. You know, people would have major injuries on the assembly line. You had to have some regulations that said, hey, you got to make sure you at least protect the people. So you want there to be regulations on a limited basis. If you've got some regulations that say you can't put poison in the water, that's a good regulation. Got regulations that say the food has to pass this standard, that's good. We don't want to eat food that doesn't pass the standard. But when you add regulation after regulation to stop people from drilling for more oil, well, that's just an agenda now. When you have regulation after regulation to force people to buy electric cars because, you know, those who are investing in electric cars maybe are more on your side. When you have regulations that say you can't go to Anwar and go get the oil that God gave us and all the natural resources, the fossil fuels there because of the what is it, the elk or the wildebeest or something that's up there, and that's just dumb. It's a regulation to force people to go. You can't build the Keystone XL pipeline, but you can have all that oil delivered via railway. Really? Well, who runs the railway? Who does that benefit? When you have regulations that benefit the few and put hardship on the many, that's just a political move to line your own pockets. You know, when Al Gore's using $20,000 a month in electricity while telling us to stop using electricity, I've got a problem with that. When you tell me you can use all of the carbon you want, but if you pay a carbon, you know, tax or some sort of offset to the carbon that you used, then everything's okay. Well, how does that work? Who's getting the money for the carbon tax that you want to charge me? And why do people still fly around in their private jets that exude way more emissions than a regular jet that carries a lot more people? You got to start thinking to yourself, are they regulating because they're keeping us safe? Are they regulating because they have the power over us? They can make our lives miserable. Fewer regulations, only the necessary ones, is better. And fewer regulations means you don't have to go ask, you know, daddy government if you can go do that thing. It would be a much better thing to have fewer regulations. I am completely in support of what the president's doing here, and I hope that he does more to deregulate, which is he's known to do even in his first term. 833-JOE-PAGS, 833-563-7247, joepags.com. Definitely want to hear from you. We will be talking about Iran. What is the latest on that? What is the latest on that? We're going to be talking about that. Also, Cuba. Do we now go to Cuba? I mean, is that salvo that was thrown out yesterday to go and arrest Raul Castro? One wonders if we'll go there to get him. Is that some sort of a precursor to us going there and doing something like we did in Venezuela or something like what's going on in Iran? We'll talk about that as well. Got to tell you about Incogni.com/PAGS. 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Your phone buzzes. It's your kid's number, your kid's voice, panicked, saying he's been in an accident and needs money wired right now. You'd move heaven and earth, wouldn't you?

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7: 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My interview, the full interview with Dinesh D'Souza, is up and running now over on YouTube. It is 40 minutes long. It's a good long interview. We get into the division on the right, Tucker, Megan, Candace, people like Dinesh and me. I mean, many times we look like we're on different sides, which is weird because you're handing a win to the left that has no agenda, has nothing to offer the American people, but at least they look like they're all for one and one for all. So we talk about all that and then some. We get in-depth with it. I think you're really going to like this. It's already flying out off the shelves. A lot of people are enjoying it. Go to JoePags.com/YouTube. JoePags.com/YouTube. When it comes to what's going on with Cuba, it's interesting to me. Because the president says Venezuela is a problem. Then suddenly Maduro and his wife are gone, indicted. And then you see Iran is a problem. We take out the nuclear sites. And then this military operation that started on February 28th. And now we're getting to a place where we're negotiating in the hopes of getting a non-nuclear Iran for the foreseeable future, if not forever. And then, now you've got a charge against Raul Castro, not even alleged, I think he's bragged about shooting down these small planes that were just offering aid to those trying to leave Cuba, and they did so in international waters, which is against international law. The United States, now the DOJ now, has charged him, indicted him. Will you go and get him? What's the next step? So where are we with Cuba policies? Is this the next one that we'll see some sort of military action or some sort of an operation to go and get Raul Castro? And if you get Castro, what does that really mean? Today, Marco Rubio, the Secretary of State, was asked about Cuba.
8: How do you intend to get Raul Castro to the United States?
7: How do you intend to get Raul Castro to the United States is the very British question.
8: Well, that was a grand jury in South Florida returned an indictment on Raul Castro. Nothing to do with us. The grand jury, the evidence is clear. He admits to it. Raul Castro openly admits and brags about he shot down civilian, gave the order to shoot down civilian airplanes.
9: And how would you get him here?
8: Well, I'm not going to talk about how we're going to get him here. If we were trying to get him here, why would I say to the media what our plans are about that? I know you have to ask, but why would I answer that? The bottom line, there's a lot. At that point, he becomes a fugitive of American justice. And, well, you know, if there's an announcement, we'll tell you afterwards, not before.
7: I mean, so Sam, what happened here? They said, Mr. Secretary, we want to take some questions. Yeah, let's get right by that plane.
10: Right.
7: Is that
10: right.
7: What we're doing? Is that the SOP now?
10: I don't know. I don't know why they keep doing this. You know, he was just in a private car. I mean, come on.
7: we actually see a car behind him with the doors open, and I'm like, is that where he just came from? So you could have done it over there, and it could have been easier to understand. Now, again, I mean, he's right. You're not going to tell the media, well, our plan is to go at 2 o'clock in the morning this Thursday, and we're going to go and get Raul Castro and maybe pick up a couple of other bad guys while we're there. But you're right. You're not going to answer it. He doesn't have to ask, how are you going to get him? You can ask, are you planning to try to somehow get him here? Much more on Iran and more when we come back. Stay here.
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10: Good evening. I'm Tom Schumacher with WSAU News. Former Milwaukee County Judge Hannah Dugan returned to court on Wednesday. Here's reporter Ted Allen with more.
11: Dugan and her defense team look to overturn her December federal conviction for obstructing an immigration enforcement action. Wednesday's hearing centered on U.S. District Judge Lynn Edelman's instruction to the jury on the meaning of the word proceeding. Dugan's lawyers argued that a Virginia appeals court ruling in April states that carrying out an ICE arrest is law enforcement activity and not an official federal proceeding under the obstruction statute. Prosecutors countered by saying the Virginia ruling has no standing in Wisconsin. Judge Edelman gave no word on when his decision in the case would be issued.
10: And lastly, Scary Movie is expected to battle it out with Backrooms for first place at the box office this weekend. The sixth installment in the Wayne Brothers horror parody series is looking to make $45 to $50 million in its debut weekend. I'm Tom Schumacher, WSAU.
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19: Increasing clouds this evening and a bit breezy with a few showers and isolated storms developing. Highs today in the low to mid 80s, the southwest wind of 10 to 20. Tonight, showers and isolated storms possible, small chance of severe weather, otherwise mostly cloudy. Low 62 with a southwest wind of 5 miles per hour. On Friday, more clouds and sunshine and a bit humid with a good chance of scattered storms in the afternoon. A high temperature near 80. Southwest winds on Friday of 5 to 10. Friday night, a few thunderstorms during the evening to overnight hours, then decreasing clouds, low near 60. On Saturday, becoming mostly sunny and warm. High temperature 84 degrees. Sunday, partly to mostly sunny, high 83. On Monday, increasing clouds, warm and turning humid, with a chance of showers and storms in the evening, high 85, 86 on Tuesday. I'm 9 Storm Track meteorologist Jackson Garlock on AM 550, FM 99.9, WSAU.

0: pleasure to have you. I wonder, where are you with Cuba? Our entire lives, we've heard about Cuba and how bad Cuba is. Now, the revolution in Cuba happened before I was born. It was happened in the late 1950s, and it's been under a strong-armed control, the communist hammer, for a long time. And the people there have been suffering. I mean, when you think about it, it's kind of cool that their cars are all from the 1950s, but then it's uncool to know that they're from the 1950s because they can't get automobiles there. And they've been fixing these cars from the 50s for a long time. If you look up some video of cars in Cuba, it's like you're in a time machine. It's very interesting. And the people there obviously become very good at fixing them. But when it comes to technology, only those who are in the government get to have any technology. When it comes to anything new, when it comes to, you know, new transportation or new fill in the blank, it's only for the government. Remember, they eat the prime rib while the people eat bugs. So is it time to do something about Cuba? It's very interesting that we're interested in the Middle East, that we have been for a long time, yet Cuba's 90 miles off of our coast. The last time we took any sort of attempted action was in the early 1960s. So is it time to do something about Cuba? And can you do to Cuba what you're doing to Iran? And what I mean is, in Iran, we're starving Iran. Their economy is screwed. Their inflation rate is 70 to 80% right now. They can't sell any of their oil. Ships are not allowed to leave port in Iran because of the blockade. They are suffering big time. Some would say bigly. Although I think the president always said big league. But we'll call it bigly. So, I mean, that makes sense. Can you starve the leadership of Cuba the same way? It looks like you might be able to. Or do you go into Cuba like you did in Venezuela in the dark at night? 2 hours later, you got the 94-year-old Raul Castro, and the leadership in Cuba then answers to the president of the United States, which is kind of what's going on right now with this Delcy Rodriguez in Venezuela, although she was the vice president for Maduro. So the whole thing is very interesting. What would you do if you had the button? What does that button do to change what's going on in Cuba, again, 90 miles off the coast of Florida? Well, Marco Rubio just was not going to answer whether they're going to go in there and get Raul Castro. President Trump was asked about his thoughts on Cuba as well.
1: Cuba, look, it's a failed country. Everybody knows it. They don't have electricity. They don't have money. They don't have really anything. They don't have food. And we're going to help them along, and we're going to help them because the people, because number one, I want to help them. I don't want to, on a humanitarian basis, but we have the Cuban American population, much of it living in Miami and Florida. That's a great group of people, amazing group of people, industrious, just, they're great Americans. They've wanted this to happen. They want to go back to their country. They want to help their country. I hope they're going to stay here, but they want to go back. They want to invest in their country and, you know, see if they can bring it back. Other presidents have looked at this for 50, 60 years doing something, and it looks like I'll be the one that does it, so we'd be happy to do it. We want to open it up to Cuban Americans where they can go back and help.
0: There you go. Very interesting. He's thinking about Cuban Americans. You know, the big contingent in Miami in South Florida voted for him. You know, they love that Marco Rubio is the Secretary of State, who's also talking a lot about this. I mean, you might be able to get something done. I don't want more military action unless it's some swift in the middle of the night operation that, again, no Americans die. You go grab Raul Castro. I don't know. But something is going to happen because suddenly we're there. Well, Rubio said this.
2: Here's the problem we have. We'll engage with the Cubans we have. Our ambassadors met with them recently. The CIA director was down there a few weeks ago. There's some State Department communications that occur. I just don't see a lot of... At the end of the day, they got to make a decision. Their system doesn't work, right? Their economic system does not work. It's broken. And you can't fix it with the current political system that's in place. They just don't comprehend how to do it. And it's a failed state. Like, their economy and the model they're trying to follow in Cuba doesn't resemble what anyone is doing anywhere in the world. I mean, there are other ways to do it that can provide the people of Cuba prosperity and opportunity. And it's what I said in the video to them the other day. You look at Cuba, in the Bahamas, in Jamaica, in the Dominican Republic, here in Florida. Cuba's surrounded by places where people have the right to do things like own a business, work for themselves, and be able to vote and for the leaders that govern them and or replace them. So if that's possible all around Cuba, why isn't it impossible? Why is that not possible inside of Cuba? And right now, there just doesn't seem to be people over there in charge of the regime who are in any way open to any of those changes. And the things they talk about economically are cosmetic in nature. They're not real. because that's what they've gotten used to all these years, is just buying time and waiting us out. They're not going to be able to wait us out or buy time. We're very serious. We're very focused. As I told you a moment ago, in the context of Iran, the president's preference is always a negotiated agreement that's peaceful. That's always our preference. That remains our preference with Cuba. I'm just being honest with you. You know, the likelihood of that happening, given who we're dealing with right now, is not high. But if they have a change of heart, you know, we're here. And in the meantime, we'll keep doing what we need to do.
3: It sounds a lot like nation building. The administration doesn't believe in using force for nation building.
0: The same doofus from the BBC. Sounds an awful lot like nation building. You know, it's a nation building. And Rubio keeps talking to him like, at some point, just ignore this doofus.
2: Building. It's not nation building. We are addressing something that's directly related to the national security of the United States. We are involved in places all over the world. You're asking me about Ebola. Important. But Ebola's in Africa. Cuba's 90 miles from our shores. So if you have a systemic meltdown in that country, which is where they're headed, their power plants, by the way, the reason why their power plants break down, they've been having blackouts for years. They had major blackouts last year, and they were still getting free Venezuelan oil. They haven't spent a penny in fixing their energy production, their electrical grid. They don't spend any money on that stuff. They pocket it. They have a private military company named Gaesa who's sitting on $18 billion of assets. And not a penny of that transfers over to the state budget. Not a penny of that goes over to help the people of Cuba. Not 1 cent. So even if they had all the diesel in the world, they still wouldn't be able to generate energy because they've stolen the money and haven't invested in their energy infrastructure. So you're heading for a failed state. That's what you have now. But it's 90 miles from our shores. So we'll be impacted by the migratory crisis, by any violence and instability that happens there. It directly implicates the United States' national interest. So the future of Cuba belongs to the people of Cuba in terms of how they're governed, what the system looks like, and so forth. But the national security threat, that's 100% something we're going to focus on because that's about America.
0: Without a doubt, it's right there. It's right there. Sounds an awful lot like nation building. Shut up. It's like, when you say something like that and you make the term nation building a pejorative, then you're trying to suggest that the United States shouldn't do anything to Cuba. So what are you for the Cuban regime? Are you for the people that are having no freedom and liberty, to having very little food and water, having very little access to new transportation and technology? Are you for that? I mean, I got to tell you, if I were in government, I'm never going to be. I just think it would be a waste of my time to run for office. You're beholden to too many people who helped you get there. But if I were ever in office and they were questioning me, I would turn it around on them. Are you for the regime? Would regime change be bad? You say it sounds like regime change. I mean, we'd be happy to see the regime change, but we're not going to force it. I mean, what are you saying? Is that a bad thing if the people there had a better chance at the freedom to ask questions like you're asking me? I just feel like I would say that. I would have no time for the nonsense, to be honest. As we look at all this going on, with the world bad guys are now on their back heels. They are. There's a strong guy in office again. For 4 years, they had a paper tiger. For 4 years, they did anything they wanted. For 4 years, Iran had billions of dollars freed up. Cuba did anything it wanted to do. North Korea did anything it wanted to do. China did anything it wanted to do. I'm surprised it didn't go to Taiwan, to be honest with you, after seeing how failed our withdrawal from Afghanistan was under Biden. You now have a guy in office who is showing the American strength and that we are a power for good, using economic abilities and leverage to make sure that we have fair trade and free trade, using our military leverage to show how powerful we are. When he did that thing, or when he said, yes, go for it, he gave the order to accomplish getting Maduro and his wife, the entire bad world, the axis of the enemies out there, you know, we're the allies, they're the axis, right? Axis. When they saw that, they went, what the beep just happened here? What did Trump just pull off? I don't get it. So it begs the question, what if the House and Senate, and what if the presidency, and what if the leanings of the Supreme Court ended up going the other way, back to the left? Can you imagine how bad that would be? President Trump was asked about that today, and he can imagine how bad it would be.
1: I think if Democrats took control of the Congress, I think that, and let's say took control of the country, I think that this country's finished. These people are sick. They suffer from Trump derangement syndrome, but really they have bad policy. They have horrible policy. They cheat on elections. They get elected by cheating on elections. But you would have two states added, they'll terminate the filibuster immediately. Republicans should do that. They'll terminate the filibuster. You'll have Washington, D.C., and you'll have Puerto Rico as a state, which will be a disaster, which would be four Senate seats, tremendous numbers of electoral college votes. That's really bad, but you will have the destruction of our country. They want to go to 21 Supreme Court judges. That's their perfect number. They talk about 13, but they want to go to 21. 21 Supreme Court judges. If they get in power, I think this country would be maybe finished.
0: I agree. We were almost finished with Biden. Because it wasn't a leader of the executive branch. It was the executive branch by committee. And the committee were a bunch of left-wing progressive Marxist loons. From Antony Blinken to Jake Sullivan, Jen Psaki, and KJP, for God's sakes. These people are all nuts. And then you had the deep state that helped Biden get elected by lying about Hunter Biden's laptop. You had the deep state running everything, just running amok. And then the weaponization of the DOJ after anybody who would say anything that the central government didn't approve of. Controlling by injecting money and staff into places like Twitter. He's not wrong. If this country went back to the left, you can kiss your civil liberties goodbye. And it's so interesting to me that as we're watching our strength really show up around the world, and as we're watching more freedom and liberty, fewer regulations, more access to the American dream, as we're seeing that, the left is pretending like this guy is the dictator, the authoritarian. He's the guy trying to be the fascist out there. When we just dealt with 4 years of a committee in the executive that did all it could to shut us down if we disagreed with them. There are people in this country who to this day think you're not allowed to say, I've got questions about the 2020 election. There are people in this country today who still think 6 foot social distancing and having a COVID passport to go to dinner or go to a movie was a smart move. We still have people who think that those injections actually did something good. That's how nutsy cuckoo would become again if we go back to the left. And there's a real possibility that can happen. You don't use your brain. The infighting on the right is stupid. We should be rallying around these moves to make sure that the strong men around this world don't have the ability to keep people under their thumb like they are. We should make sure that American interests are taken care of when it comes to Cuba, when it comes to Venezuela, when it comes to Iran and anybody else. And we should be applauding the vast difference between that administration and this administration. And so often we don't do that. We rest on our laurels. And we forget how much better things are, and then people just don't go and vote. Like, there's a primary going on in a lot of states right now. You better be getting involved. 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
15: To have you. Thanks. I appreciate you stopping by. There's a lot going on. There's a lot to get to. The Joe Pag Show for your Thursday. I'm going to be on a News Nation tonight, I think, with Katie Pavlich. I'll be on the first time we will be on Katie's show. Sam, she's booked us, what, three times, four times, something like that?
16: A couple times. And, you know, you can't control breaking news, so we're excited for tonight. Yeah.
15: So we're looking forward to doing that. I believe it's 10 o'clock Eastern time is when her show is on. Is that what it
16: Correct.
15: Is? 9 o'clock
16: yes.
15: our time?
16: Mm-hmm.
15: All right, so after the show, we'll take a break. We'll have a little bite to eat and go jump on and do that. And we appreciate them asking. When it comes to what's going on with this administration and showing the strength that I want us to show, I'm not afraid to tell you, I didn't want us to go into Iran. I didn't expect that was going to happen. I certainly don't want ground troops there, and nobody's talking about sending ground troops. But once the president made the decision to go into Iran and in conjunction with Israel, do what we could to stop this overwhelming financing of terrorism around the globe, I want us to win. And by all accounts, we've won. By all accounts, we've taken out their military capability. By all accounts, Iran doesn't have a navy anymore. We keep on being told that 100-some-odd ships are at the bottom of the sea. Iran cannot send out from its ports any oil, so they can't sell their oil. Iran doesn't have any, we're told, surface-to-air missiles. That's good. And we've got a major presence in the Gulf region right now. And that presence is not going to be going down. It's probably going to continue to go up until Iran signs a deal. We are using our force, our leverage, our military might to make this country do what we want. My preference would be that we leave Iran with a different government in place, whether it's the Shah's son, whether it's Ahmadinejad, which I think is just a nuts idea. I can't believe anybody's even floating that. But something different has to be there that would be against, 180 degrees different than theocracy. I don't think that Ahmadinejad would be, to be honest. But you need something else in there to give those people a chance at getting their country back and keeping peace in the Middle East for a long period of time. If the same theocracy stays in place, and it's looking more and more likely that it will, then you've got the potential for some other nut job, some radical idiot, to say, listen, I will end my own life and the lives of everybody in Iran to do what I believe my God says I should do. And that's a problem. That could be a major problem. So we're going to talk more about Iran as we go through. It's going to be Will Tebow later. We're going to talk to him about Iran, about Venezuela, about Cuba, about even Ukraine. I think we try to get into that a little bit as well. Mike Davis on this program as well from the Article 3 Project. We talk about how the left, as we just talked about with the president saying the left can't get control again, they will make not only D.C. and Puerto Rico states, probably also the U.S. Virgin Islands. And that would mean six new senators that would all be Democrats in the Senate. They would pack the court by adding six or more Supreme Court justices. And I do ask them, I say, listen, can we pass a constitutional amendment that says, or some sort of an act that says the Supreme Court is comprised of this many people? Nine, and no more than nine? And I also talk to them about, should you be a natural-born citizen to live in the United States of America? Not to live in. You can live here if you're not a natural-born citizen. To serve in government in any role that is a federal role. And I think the answer probably should be no. We'll see if Mike agrees. 833-JOE-PAGS, 833-563-7247, joepags.com. Stay right here.
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19: 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We can handle that kind of noise. 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They're taking selfies and oversharing. But we know that it's not about hearing. 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Listening to what's actually happening with our fellow veterans. Understanding each other because we share the same experiences, the same vocabulary, following the same paths that others have walked. 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
20: Aid could be coming for Ukraine. I'm Lisa Lacerra, Fox News. After the House passed a measure that would make another $8 billion available to Kyiv, though it still needs Senate approval. This coming after Ukraine's President Zelensky sent an open letter to Russian President Vladimir Putin asking for a one-on-one meeting. President Trump says he supports the idea.
21: I think it would be great if they met. They should get it done.
20: The president has tried to get the two sides to agree to a ceasefire, saying today they both need to make compromises. On Iran, President Trump predicted victory for the U.S., either through the military or on paper, and he says negotiations are ongoing.
21: The main parts of the deal is they can't have a nuclear weapon. The strait will open immediately.
20: On the Israel-Lebanon ceasefire, the president said it would be nice for Lebanon to have some peace. Yesterday, representatives from both countries met at the State Department, agreeing to set up areas where Iran-backed Hezbollah can't go. A California man charged with unlawful possession of explosive material at an airport after authorities say he tried to bring a bomb onto a plane in his carry-on.
22: Federal prosecutors detailing the many items found after a 49-year-old suspect from Sacramento was arrested last weekend while trying to pass through a security checkpoint at Sacramento International Airport. U.S. Attorney Eric Grant says an explosive device in a small cardboard tube with a fuse was powerful enough to damage a plane and possibly cause a loss of cabin pressure. The man also had five cell phones, including one with a 15-minute timer set to begin, a knife, lighter, and zip ties, and was wearing a face-covering scarf and latex gloves.
20: Fox's Lisa Brady. The federal complaint also accuses him of making rambling calls to the FBI, claiming he was being threatened. Gunmen have kidnapped seven students from a school in northwestern Nigeria after raiding an off-campus residence. A police spokesman says it's not clear where the students were taken. 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
20: The Arizona Supreme Court has denied a prosecutor's appeal of an order that the state's fake elector case against President Trump's former chief of staff, Mark Meadows, former New York City Mayor Rudy Giuliani, and others over the 2020 presidential election be sent back to a grand jury. The ruling came after similar cases in Michigan and Georgia were dismissed. New York State Legislature has acted to change its congressional district map for the 2028 election.
25: The New York Senate and Assembly have moved forward a proposed state constitutional amendment that would not only let the lawmakers draw the new lines, but also bypass an independent redistricting commission to do it. Democrats control both state legislative chambers. The party also holds 19 of the state's 26 congressional seats. The action, Democrats believe, would offset efforts to redraw lines in red states after a Supreme Court decision this year weakening the Voting Rights Act. For the change to take effect, the amendment would have to pass again next year, and voters would have to approve it prior to the 2028 general election. Gernal Scott, Fox News.
20: Steep fuel prices amid the war with Iran are prompting one major airline to suspend some routes.
26: American Airlines confirms it's suspending a number of domestic routes this summer as it deals with sky-high jet fuel costs. The airline is quick to point out this is a temporary move, currently only slated for August and September. According to Simply Flying, which cited Cirium flight data, the affected routes include four from Los Angeles to Cleveland, Columbus, Pittsburgh, and Washington Dulles, plus routes from Charlotte to Ontario and Sacramento. American Airlines said in a statement to Fox Local, it will offer affected travelers alternative arrangements or a refund in line with its policy.
20: Fox's Carmen Roberts. I'm Lisa Lucera. This is Fox News.
0: Increasing clouds this evening and a bit breezy with a few showers and isolated storms developing. Highs today in the low to mid 80s, the southwest wind of 10 to 20. Tonight, showers and isolated storms possible, small chance of severe weather, otherwise mostly cloudy. Low 62 with a southwest wind of 5 miles per hour. On Friday, more clouds and sunshine and a bit humid with a good chance of scattered storms in the afternoon. A high temperature near 80. Southwest winds on Friday of 5 to 10. Friday night, a few thunderstorms during the evening to overnight hours, then decreasing clouds, low near 60. On Saturday, becoming mostly sunny and warm, high temperature 84 degrees. Sunday, partly to mostly sunny, high 83. On Monday, increasing clouds, warm and turning humid, with a chance of showers and storms in the evening, high 85, 86 on Tuesday. I'm 9 Storm Track meteorologist Jackson Garlock on AM 550, FM 99.9, WSAU.
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15: Great to have you. Wonderful radio stations across the land, along with Sam and Polo. It is the Joe Pags Show. Thanks a lot for being here. So it looks like some charges are finally coming to the surface when it comes to what's going on in Minnesota. And Minnesota, you know I love you, girl. I think that you're great. But see, here's the problem. The problem is you've got a bunch of nut jobs that are in positions of power. And by that I mean Tim Walz, Peggy Flanagan, Jacob Fry, Ilhan Omar, all of these people, they're nuts. They're nuts, and I think they don't like the country. I think they're anti-American values. When you have a flood of people coming from a country that's known for fraud, you've got a flood of people that from a country that's known for scamming, you got a flood of people coming from a country that somehow are living the high life here instead of truly assimilating and trying to achieve the American dream, you've got a problem. And the Somali community, whether you like it or not, whether Jacob Fry goes and eats a bunch of Somali food at the local restaurant or not, whether Tim Walz goes on and on and on about how he knew nothing about the fraud, and if Keith Ellison, the attorney general, acts like he doesn't know what the hell he's talking about, and wow, this thing came out of nowhere, and it's really the Republicans to blame somehow. You've got a problem. Minnesota, you've got a problem. But I love my Somali neighbors. And the guy is the garbage man, or he's the local doctor, he's a lawyer, and he's a this. They're great people. Well, when people show up in your city, in your state, in this country, you should make it very clear to them that the first job is to assimilate. Understand our ways. Understand our value system. Understand how we do things. And disincentivize them being fraudulent, like many people are in the actual country of Somalia. Somalia is run by a bunch of terrorists. And I think the number one profession is scammer or fraudster. So we shouldn't be surprised that the same sort of business is being brought here. Not even for a second we shouldn't be. We are hearing about either $9 billion or $18 billion. So either nine or double that in fraud that's alleged to be going on in Feeding Our Futures and autism care and elderly daycare and then child daycare. Places that many of them, exposed by a guy like Nick Shirley, just don't have any business, yet they're collecting millions of dollars on the taxpayer's dime, or of the taxpayer's dime. And you've got this going on, and we're going, well, when's somebody going to face some charges? Well, it turns out a lot of people have been prosecuted for fraud in Minnesota. The vast majority of them are Somali. Well, now more charges are being announced by the U.S. attorney that covers that area.
3: Today, we are announcing criminal charges against 15 defendants in Minnesota for fraud schemes that targeted over $90 million in taxpayer dollars.
15: Now, let me tell you this. This is the Assistant Attorney General. His name is Colin M. McDonald. What's interesting about it is I've never seen this guy before in my life. And that doesn't mean anything positive or negative. It just is the truth. But he's flanked by Dr. Oz on one side and RFK Jr. on the other side. This is a major announcement. And again, he's in the National Fraud Enforcement Division. He's an assistant attorney general at the DOJ.
3: Let me be clear up front about something.
15: Literally has a microphone and a big podium, yet we get the fun buzz. Now, Polo, could you have set this microphone up to where it wouldn't buzz, do you think?
4: I mean, I would have looked for it, I guess, or I would have noticed it beforehand. I don't think you can purposely set up to have that sound.
15: Right, but I mean, you might do a test beforehand and go, hey, that buzz is no good. Let me get that out of there before we do this.
4: I would like to think so, but yeah. I mean, hey, you know, if it was like an impromptu thing and you're having to work fast, I mean, hey, sure.
15: Look at this shot. Is that impromptu? You think RFK Jr. and Oz were just hanging out with this guy? Or do you think that this was a setup meeting? I'm thinking it wasn't impromptu. That's all I'm saying.
4: Probably not.
15: Yeah. So let's continue, but the buzz is not our fault. Don't blame Polo.
3: This is not the end of our work in Minnesota. This is not the end of the beginning of our work in Minnesota. This is the beginning of our work in Minnesota. The fraud here in Minnesota is shocking. Our cases today involve seven different state-managed Medicaid programs that have been systematically pilfered by fraudsters who treated Minnesota-run programs as their personal piggy bank.
15: I love that he said that. State-run, state-administered. In other words, they got the money from the taxpayer across the land, and the state ran it like this, and we're saying it's full of fraud.
3: One of the programs has been completely shut down because there's no money left. It's all gone. That was Minnesota's state-run Housing Stabilization Services Program, designed to help the homeless find and maintain housing. It was estimated in 2020 that it would cost only about $2.5 million a year to fund this program, but it ended up costing almost 50 times that much, over $104 million by 2024 due to fraud. And because of all the fraud, Minnesota had to shut the program down in 2025, and now these services no longer exist for these vulnerable homeless populations. The same trends exist for other Minnesota-run taxpayer-funded programs. An autism program that cost the taxpayer $600,000 just 6 years ago skyrocketed to over $400 million. And to be sure, that number is not driven by supply and demand. It is not driven by health care or charity. It is fraud.
15: I mean, think about that. Wow, we can just increase the number of people we say we're feeding and just get more free money? We can increase the number of people we say we're giving daycare and we get more money? You increase the number of people we claim are getting autism care and we get more money? We just increase the amount of people we say we're giving homes to are homeless. And we don't even have to give one person a home or a shelter or anything. We get more money? We just increase the number of people we say we're feeding. We get more cash. The number of people we say are elderly that need daycare, we get more cash. Just kept on doing it. I mean, how much fraud does it have to be before you notice it? How much fraud does it have to be before you, as the state administrator of this money? You're getting millions upon tens of millions upon hundreds of millions, if not billions, of dollars from the taxpayer. You aren't even smart enough to go and be a good steward of it and make sure that the person with their handout is using that money for what it was intended to be used? I mean, or you're in on it. It could be that. Maybe you're in on it. And I'm here to tell you, it sounds like the way he's saying it, there's a very, very close look right now, investigation, into those who are administrating this money or administering the money.
3: My message to the Minnesota community and to all of America is this. If you see something that seems too good to be true, tell us. In some areas, such as in the daycare prosecutions we announced today, a culture of fraud has taken root, where child care centers even offer kickbacks to parents to enroll their children.
15: I'm sorry, what? If you enroll your child, we'll give you some money? Where'd you get that money? Oh, it's taxpayers' money. Huh, that's interesting.
3: If something sounds good to be true, it is. Do the right thing. Speak out. Help us win the fight against fraud. And now my message to the fraudsters is this. Eat, drink, and be merry today. Because your days of frolicking and freedom are numbered. We are doing everything we can to find you. And when we do, we will prosecute you. And we will claw back every dollar you have stolen from the American people. We will not rest until every fraudster knows that the cost of stealing from the American people is far higher than any scheme is worth.
15: Boom. There you go. It's not like the fraud, the alleged fraud, started a year and a half ago. This has been going on for a long time. Walls just ignorant of it, really? Flanagan knows nothing. Keith Ellison had a meeting with one of these groups that ended up allegedly donating to his campaign for re-election, and he doesn't know anything about it. I mean, they have some of this stuff on tape, they say. We heard some of the audio in these hearings where Keith Ellison was sitting there. You know, the Antifa fan who is your top cop, your top law enforcement officer in the state of Minnesota. But everything the left touches turns to, I can't say it on the radio. Everything the left, you know what I mean, Sam?
16: I know what you mean.
15: Everything the left touches turns to crap. I can say that, can I?

people off the streets. Again, running cover for Somalis who are here potentially committing fraud and potentially here illegally too. When they started circling the wagons around these people and giving them shelter and cover, you start to say to yourself, if you're a smart individual, and I consider myself reasonably okay when it comes to intelligence, you start to think, well, why are they doing that? Because they can't just love everybody just because they're from one country in Africa. It can't be that you're just some inherently you were born and said, I just love Somalians. I mean, it doesn't work that way. You're doing it for a reason. And I can't wait. Please, God, show us, uncover who is involved in this. And when Ilhan Omar is alleged to have not only been involved in it or didn't only know about it, she also was somehow a participant, I need to know. And again, think about it. Why are people running cover for her in the United States House of Representatives? I mean, they said no to even getting us her birth records or her citizenship records that are in question, by the way. And they won't let us look into her marriage to her own brother, according to every report. What are these people? Are they swift and smart enough to make everybody get included and have everybody on the hook somehow? Well, if I get in trouble, you're coming down with me. Is that what it is? This little person that should be so happy that she got a life of opportunity by coming here instead of being stuck in Somalia or being stuck in Sudan? Instead of appreciating what we've offered her and afforded her, this person somehow has leverage over everybody that they can't even talk about who she married or when she got naturalized? It's all very weird to me. Your thoughts about this? Minnesota, it sounds like you're getting good news. It sounds like you're getting some good news. It sounds like somebody finally is going to say the people of Minnesota and the United States at large have been taken for a ride too long. That ride's over. I pray it is. 833-JOE-PAGS, 833-563-7247, joepags.com. I don't live in Minnesota. I'd love to hear how your local news is covering this. They should be all over this. This should be the top story on local news radio and local news television and the local newspapers. But I've gotten over the years, we've been on Minnesota a long time, that they really aren't very good at telling the truth in some of those outlets. Let me know what they're doing. 833-JOE-PAGS, 833-563-7247, joepags.com. Scroll down, click on contact. 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
0: To have you. Thanks. I appreciate you being here. Everything the left does turns to, Polo came up with a very mature word, duty. Right, Polo? Thanks. Appreciate
8: yes.
0: that.
8: Yes. Thanks.
0: And I was not even following what he was talking about, but that's what we were talking about during the break. It's true, though. The left will purposely line their own. Listen, there are some bad people on the right, too, but nothing near like on the left. The left will take all of your freedom, all of your liberty, all of your ability to freely speak however you'd like and reach for your goals just so they line their own pockets. It's just a disgusting act. And you're seeing this unfold across the nation. If you think Minneapolis is bad, they're looking into fraud in Ohio right now. They're looking into fraud in California right now. It's going to be really, really bad. But everything they touch turns that way. In fact, in Seattle, they almost pushed Starbucks out, and it sounds like Starbucks still might go, which is actually kind of crazy. This is from Fox News Digital. Seattle can't survive this. Critics hammer socialist mayor after Starbucks reversal. Critics warn Katie Wilson leftist her leftist policy. There should be an apostrophe S on that. Will drive businesses out of Seattle. This is written by Amanda Macias, who needs to learn the proper uses of apostrophes when it comes to being possessive. Seattle's Democratic Mayor Katie Wilson's sudden about-face. It's funny. In the first sentence, there are two apostrophes. It's like she heard me. It's like she fixed it, which is interesting. Her sudden about-face in Starbucks is fueling fresh fears that progressive politics and anti-business rhetoric are driving jobs, investment, and major employers out of deep blue cities. Wilson, who previously urged residents to boycott The Seattle-based coffee giant admitted in an interview published Sunday that her comments caused more harm than good as criticism mounts over the city's business climate and the company's growing investment outside Washington State. The socialist mayor's reversal comes as the corporation pours $100 million into a major Tennessee expansion and plans thousands of new jobs there, reigniting concerns that companies are increasingly choosing lower-tax, business-friendly southern U.S. states for future growth. Critics quickly seized on the controversy as evidence Seattle's leftist politics are becoming increasingly hostile to business. Quote, if Starbucks doesn't leave Seattle, they're stupid, Tim Young, a media fellow at the Heritage Foundation, wrote on X. Young blasted Wilson to Fox News Digital, arguing that the socialist mayor lacks the real-world experience needed to understand the economic consequences of anti-business policies and rhetoric. Quote, Mayor Wilson is what happens when a spoiled child whose parents have been there to correct her for all their financial issues for years is put into a place of authority, Young said. She has no concept of consequences for her actions, especially when dealing with other people's money. Seattle nor any other jurisdiction in the world can survive someone with literally no relevant life or business experience to run it, he added. Yet somehow she got elected. Figure that one out. Somehow he got elected. Somehow Moron Bamdani in New York got elected. Somehow Kamala Harris got over 70 million votes. I mean, there's a brain problem in this country. There's a heart and soul and culture problem in this country. I mean, this is not unlike AOC pushing 25,000 high-paying Amazon jobs out of New York City. I mean, think about that. In Queens, you could have had that many, 25,000 new Amazon jobs. They ended up going elsewhere. And can you blame the guy running Starbucks for looking at employing people where he can actually afford to employ them? This person should not be the mayor, but somehow Seattle elected her. No experience, and I think the allegation here is that she lived with her parents until she was well into her 30s and never had a job. So what are you looking at? I mean, hold your nose and get somebody in there that will help you and your ability to reach the American dream and help your family prosper. I mean, do you feel better, Seattle? Hey, Seattle, talking to you. Do you feel better by pulling the lever for this nut job who's pushing your own job? If you work for Starbucks and you voted for the Seattle mayor, you're literally pushing your job out of town. Great job. Congratulations. You're an idiot. 833-JOE-PAGS, 833-563-7247, joepags.com. 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Check out my upload. It's a 40-minute interview with Dinesh D'Souza. You're going to love. Keep it here for Mike Davis.
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9: Good evening, I'm Tom Schumacher with WSAU News. A Janesville man faces charges after he held another man underwater during a fight on the Sugar River in Greene County. Here's reporter Ted Allen with more.
10: An investigation by the sheriff's office determined that a large fight broke out in and along the river on Saturday afternoon near the village of Albany. When a man tried to break the brawl up, 19-year-old Brett P. Lux allegedly put him in a chokehold and held him underwater, leaving him unconscious and not breathing. Bystanders performed CPR before first responders arrived to find the man conscious. Lux was arrested Sunday. He appeared in Greene County Court Wednesday. Charges against Lux include attempted first-degree intentional homicide, strangulation, and suffocation.
9: And lastly, the Prince Estate is releasing 10 unreleased Prince songs. The collection, called Timeless, features tracks that were recorded across different periods of his career, spanning from 1977 through the year of his death in 2016. The announcement comes after the release of the new single Stone, a previously unreleased track from 1995. I'm Tom Schumacher, WSAU.
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20: Increasing clouds this evening and a bit breezy with a few showers and isolated storms developing. Highs today in the low to mid 80s, the southwest wind of 10 to 20. Tonight, showers and isolated storms possible, small chance of severe weather, otherwise mostly cloudy. Low 62 with a southwest wind of 5 miles per hour. On Friday, more clouds and sunshine and a bit humid with a good chance of scattered storms in the afternoon. A high temperature near 80. Southwest winds on Friday of 5 to 10. Friday night, a few thunderstorms during the evening to overnight hours, then decreasing clouds, low near 60. On Saturday, becoming mostly sunny and warm, high temperature 84 degrees. Sunday, partly to mostly sunny, high 83. On Monday, increasing clouds, warm and turning humid, with a chance of showers and storms in the evening, high 85, 86 on Tuesday. I'm 9 Storm Track meteorologist Jackson Garlock on AM 550, FM 99.9, WSAU.
0: When there's legal stuff to talk about, I always go to this guy. It's Mike Davis. He, of course, the founder of the Article 3 Project. Go to article3project.org. Mike, how are you? Good to see you.
21: I'm doing well, Joe, and thanks for having me back on.
0: I got to tell you something. You introduced me to Todd Blanche. We had a great conversation at CPAC. I just thought he was a really great guy. We had no idea at that moment that he was about to become the acting attorney general. It happened like 2 days later. And I got to tell you, man, he hit the ground running. This guy is now playing around. The stuff that he's done so far, he's even brought up, we're looking into fraud from the 2020 election. We're putting out an arrest warrant for Raul Castro, who's 94 years old, but he's still the strong man in Cuba. Just give me a grade on Todd Blanche so far. I think the guy's been phenomenal.
21: A plus. Todd Blanche is the real deal. He was President Trump's personal attorney for many years, through many trials in many different venues and jurisdictions when the Biden and Obama Democrats waged their unprecedented Republican-ending lawfare against President Trump, his top aides, his allies. Todd Blanche is a former federal prosecutor up in New York. He is a very experienced lawyer. He has a great deal of trial experience, criminal experience, both on the prosecution side and the defense side, and most importantly, common sense. And he is bringing much needed accountability. And he is off to a very, very, very strong start.
0: Is there a fear, Mike, that should there be a changeover in the House of Representatives? I hope there won't be. I think the redistricting shows that we probably won't see a change, but people got to go

0: vote. If there's a change, the Oversight Committee goes to the left, the Judiciary Committee goes to the left, does all of this stop? Should they take control of the House?
1: Well, these investigations and these prosecutions won't stop unless these House Democrats want to be charged with obstruction of justice. But if the Democrats take over the House and the Senate, they can make it painful in a lot of ways, calling up President Trump's lieutenants like Todd Blanche constantly for oversight, issuing subpoenas, and just generally obstructing and trying to grind to a halt President Trump's electoral mandate to secure our border and to prosecute violent criminals, which President Trump and his Justice Department team led by Todd Blanche has done very well.
0: You know, it's interesting. And by the way, it's MRDDMIA over on social media. It's Mike Davis, Article 3 Project founder, and he's the president. It's interesting watching the left telegraph exactly what they'll do should they get power. They're unafraid, Mike, to look at the camera and say, we're going to prosecute everybody who is even close to this administration again should we get the presidency after 2028. They've openly said, and every one of these hearings where somebody who's on the right is sitting before them, who won the 2020 election? They keep on doing that as if even questioning that is somehow a problem in the United States of America. And then you can somehow discredit them by saying, well, you said that Biden was inaugurated, but you didn't say that he won. Like that means something. You've got Jamie Raskin attacking 16-year-old kids from Texas, who, by the way, kicked Raskin's ass the other day in that hearing about our culture and Judeo-Christian values. The left is unafraid to say who they are, Mike, and they really think that they have got a chance to take power back. Are we waking up in this country to exactly what they want this country to look like should they get power on the left again?
1: Well, look what they did before. Look what they did to President Trump, his top aides, and his allies. They tried to bankrupt Trump for non-fraud, throw him in prison four times for non-crimes, throw him off the ballot unconstitutionally in Colorado and Maine and elsewhere, and take off his head when Biden intentionally underfunded Trump's Secret Service protection and almost got him killed twice. They went after President Trump's top aides like Steve Bannon, Peter Navarro, Jeff Clark. They jailed them. They're trying to disbar Jeff Clark. Look, Hakeem Jeffries said what their strategy is. He wants to bring relentless lawfare against Republicans to break our will. That's what Hakeem Jeffries just said, and that's what they will do if they win back the House, win back the Senate, win back the White House. It's going to be worse. The next time they have the trifecta, which they could after 2028, if Republicans, if conservatives, if right-thinking independents, and even Democrats vote the wrong way, you could see the Democrats nuke the legislative filibuster, which means lower the Senate's vote threshold for legislation from 60 votes to 50 votes, plus the vice president, pack the Supreme Court with 3, 4, 5, 6 left-wing justices, add Puerto Rico, the Virgin Islands, D.C. as states with up to 6, maybe more, U.S. senators, give amnesty to all these illegals, tens of millions of illegals, flood our border with even more illegals. At that point, it is game over America. They will have destroyed our institutions, replaced our voters, and they will take away our God-given rights to speak, to worship, to associate, to protect ourselves. Everything is on the line in these elections. They're not pretending. Their masks are off. We saw this with the lawfare against President Trump, and they're promising what they're going to do to Trump and his supporters. Look, they went after parents and Christians, right? So these people are not liberal Democrats. These are Marxists who are going to destroy us.
0: It is Mike Davis, Article3Project.org. 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Amazing organization that I want you to go and support. Many times people will tweet to me, they'll call the show, they'll go and comment on the podcast. Why isn't anybody behind bars yet? Why isn't, okay, we're charging Comey with seashells now. Brennan is not a problem. Clapper, no issue. Fauci, he's just fine. Just down the list, Jack Smith, everybody's good. They're all riding off into the sunset. Mike, do you feel as though we might get somebody to actually pay the price for this bad behavior in trying to take down a president and trying to take down this country. We know the Russia thing was not only a hoax because I say so, it's provably fake. It just was. And all of that was set up by people like Antony Blinken. He's fine. He's just enjoying his retirement. Jake Sullivan. These are all bad people that did really bad things that harmed this country. Mike, long question short, why aren't they behind bars yet?
1: Justice is definitely coming. I know it's slower than we'd like. It took the Senate a long time to confirm Jason Redding Quinones, my good friend, who is the U.S. attorney,
0: right
1: down in the Southern District of Florida, including the Fort Pierce Division, where Jack Smith ran his investigation, where they did the Mar-a-Lago raid. You saw a special grand jury just get set up in Fort Pierce and in Fort Lauderdale that started in January. They just got that impaneled, and you just saw that Joe DiGenova just got hired to go help Todd Blanche, the acting attorney general, and Jason Redding Quinones run this conspiracy investigation against these lawfare Democrats. You see the news reporting that subpoenas are going out. You see the ex post from Jason Redding Quinones that Joe is staffing up with. I think he has 15 people on his team right now and growing. I promise you, Joe, and to your listeners and to your viewers, justice is coming, because I'm going to make damn sure it happens. I've said this on over 5,000 media hits, including many, many, many media hits on your show, Joe, since the Mar-a-Lago raid, and I'm going to make it my mission at the Article 3 Project to make sure that justice is delivered against these lawfare Democrats, because what they did was republic ending. It's unacceptable, it's inexcusable, and these lawfare Democrats must be held accountable so this never happens again.
0: It is Mike Davis, MRDDMIA, over on social media. Go follow him. Go help out the Article 3 Project at the website, article3project.org, and it's the number 3 when you go do that. Can you tell me why I keep seeing this low-life Hunter Biden on podcasts? The guy showed up with Candace Owens the other day. He was on some other podcast before that. Mike, it almost looks like he thinks he's going to run for something, and he's trying to reimagine his entire father's legacy, which was a legacy of disgustingness for 50-plus years, of misogyny for 50-plus years, and, of course, the 4 years in the White House, he just was eating ice cream. He had no idea what was going on. Can you explain why this guy that you and I have laughed at for the past 5 years is suddenly out there and people are giving him the time of day?
1: I love it. As a Republican, as a partisan operative, I want Hunter Biden to be on every podcast, every TV show, every radio show between now and the next election and the election after that and the election after that. Please, Hunter, never go away.
0: So I should invite him on?
1: Yes, absolutely. Tell him we'll provide the hookers and blow if he shows up. Definitely invite on Hunter.
0: That's what it would take. Mike, what do you make of this ridiculous splintering on the right? Candace and Tucker and Megan and Ben and others who are against each other or for each other. Who's the Antichrist? Trump is no good. He's being run by Israel. Hell, I was in favor of Massey losing the other day, and suddenly AIPAC is paying me. I had no idea. So what is this splintering? Because the left has no agenda. It has no plan whatsoever other than to watch our side decimate and kill each other. Why is that happening?
1: It's amazing. You see a lot of Middle Eastern money, whether it's Qatar or whatever slimy Middle Eastern country is spending a lot of money in America. And maybe these right-wing influencers who think everyone is on Israel's payroll, maybe they're on Qatar or another Middle Eastern country's payroll. I've taken nothing from Israel. I'll never take anything from Israel, but I am a strong supporter of Israel, an unapologetic and proud supporter of Israel, because I believe in Judeo-Christian values and traditions. I believe in the West. And all you have to do is go visit Israel. They have fences, armed guards, walls around the Jewish communities. They don't need those around the Muslim communities. That tells you all you need to know about the Middle East.
0: Yeah. It is Mike Davis. Mike, as we watch that happen, do you think it's going to have an adverse effect on this coming November? You can't really gauge it by X. X isn't real life. X is a bunch of pseudo intellectuals who think they're tough guys behind a keyboard. You know, I met plenty of these people at CPAC or whenever I'm out and about. And, you know, the ones that want to tell me what a piece of garbage I am want a selfie when they meet you in person. So is this real life at all? Or is this just a way to get some sort of virality and engagement online?
1: Look, it's that there are people who are trying to go after a very fringe but intense part of these podcasts. I think it's disgusting. It's a cancer. The anti-Semitic right, the Islamist right, I think is just appalling. And just think of what would happen if we actually had these Islamist values in the West. Islamists have been destroying the West for centuries. They've been kidnapping, torturing, raping, enslaving Christians and Jews for centuries. How the hell can you stand on the side of these barbarians? I hope they're getting a very, very big paycheck, because I can't think of anything else that would explain how you would side with Islamists instead of America, the West, Christians, and Jews.
0: And, you know, and if you lean that way a bit already, I get it. But somebody like Tucker Carlson wasn't at all showing this tendency, and suddenly he's all in. He was mad at Trump for saying, you know, praise Allah or something on the Easter post on Truth. I'm going, really? And then he alleged that he was maybe the Antichrist, which doesn't make any sense either. So there better be a lot of money. I'm with you. If it's not huge bucks, I don't know why you're doing it. And I've never taken a dime from a nation state, and nor will I. I just happen to be a supporter of Judeo-Christian values, as you said. I believe that that's the promised land to those people that were chosen to go live in that land. I don't think that's very complicated. So it's very strange. It's Mike Davis, Article 3 Project. I'm jumping around a lot because when I have a chance to talk to you, there's so much on my brain. If they try to pack the court, what does that look like? And can we preemptively look at a constitutional amendment that says the Supreme Court is comprised of 9 people? No more, no less, it's 9. And why didn't the Founding Fathers put a number on it?
1: Well, the number has fluctuated over time. It's fluctuated from 6 justices. I think at one point we were at 10 justices. We've been at 7 justices. We've been at 9. I think we've been at 9 justices since 1869. The reason that the numbers used to fluctuate is because we didn't have the federal courts of appeals before. We had district courts, and then we had the Supreme Court, and the Supreme Court justices would literally ride circuit, meaning they would get on their horses and ride around the country and hear cases, hear appeals. And so you had the number would fluctuate as the population changed, as our geography changed. But after we changed our federal court system, where we have the regional federal courts of appeals, along with specialty federal courts of appeals, we no longer have Supreme Court justices writing circuit. So that's why we've had 9 justices. FDR tried to pack the court. It hasn't been a real thing. It's really the Democrats weren't for court packing until President Trump transformed the Supreme Court in his first term and delivered the first constitutionalist majority in 90 years. And that's why Democrats now want to pack the court, because they disagree with the justices on the rulings. Let me give an example recently that's just so crazy, Joe. We have the Virginia Supreme Court that a Democrats-appointed judge on the Court of Appeals who became a Supreme Court justice in Virginia wrote the opinion, 4-3 opinion, that Virginia violated its state constitution when it illegally jammed through redistricting and tried to make it like 10 Democrats and 1 Republican with gerrymandered districts. The Supreme Court struck that down as violation of Virginia state constitution. They appealed to the Supreme Court, the Democrats did, and the Supreme Court, 9-0, decided to do nothing, which means let the Virginia Supreme Court decision stand. It was a correct decision. The 3 Democrat-appointed justices Elena Kagan, Sonia Sotomayor, and Ketanji Brown Jackson, voted to do nothing with the 6 Republican-appointed justices. But somehow Hakeem Jeffries and these other goofball Democrats are saying that this is a right-wing white supremacist court that needs to be packed. Is Ketanji Brown Jackson right-wing or a white supremacist? I mean, it's just absurd on its face, but that's what the Democrats are doing now, because they are lunatics, they are Marxist, and they're trying to destroy our country, and they know the Supreme Court and the Senate is in their way.
0: Who decides the number of justices? Is it the Congress? Is it the president, the executive? Who does it?
1: It's set by statutes. And so we've had nine since 1869. And again, the only reason we fluctuated before is because the justices wrote circuit, which they don't do anymore. Look, if there's anything that would cause conservatives to come out in droves in this next election, Democrats are pretty excited right now, pretty angry and excited. Republicans, I think, are too fat and happy and complacent. This election should be a good election for Democrats. But if these Democrats keep poking the bear by saying we're going to pack the Supreme Court, we're going to add new Democrat states with new Democrat senators, we're going to give mass amnesty to illegal aliens, we're going to flood them with fraud from Medicare, Medicaid, other government programs. If there's anything that's going to enrage conservatives and even wake up real Americans and real America, normal people who don't follow politics every day, it's doing things like that. But the Democrats will poke the bear.
0: Mike Davis, much more on that interview. We'll post it in the coming days. Keep it here. Joe Pags Show coming right back.
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16: I always appreciate Mike coming on. 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Don't miss next hour, Will Tebow, going to talk about all these military operations that we're dealing with right now. Keep it here.
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16: Are you on a Medicare plan? 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
19: For more aid to Ukraine. I'm Lisa Lucera, Fox News. The House passing a measure that would allow another $8 billion to head to Ukraine to help in its war with Russia, as Ukraine's president writes an open letter to Russian President Vladimir Putin asking for a one-on-one meeting. President Trump said he thinks that's a positive thing.
20: I'm glad that they're maybe talking about meeting. I think we had a lot to do with it.
19: The president has been working to get the two leaders to agree on a ceasefire. Today, he said both sides need to compromise. In a multi-hour session, the Senate working toward passage on a $1.8 billion bill that would fund ICE and Customs and Border Protection. It failed to pass an amendment to add the so-called Save America Act to the bill, which would require proof of citizenship to vote. Arizona's Attorney General responds after the state's highest court denies her appeal to send a fake elector case back to a grand jury.
21: Arizona Attorney General Chris Mays' office says the Democrat will seek a new indictment against allies of President Trump accused of aiding in attempts to overturn the 2020 presidential election results. The move comes after Arizona's Supreme Court denied an effort to revive Mays' first indictment against them. The charges, which included fraud and forgery, accused defendants, including former White House Chief of Staff Mark Meadows, of conspiring to corrupt the election result in Arizona by falsely claiming to be legitimate electors.
19: Fox's Kristen Goodwin. Sanctions imposed against Cuban President Miguel Diaz-Canal, his wife, and three others, including the son of former Cuban President Raul Castro. Chinese President Xi Jinping set to travel to North Korea next week for his first visit in years. The announcement came a day after North Korea unveiled a new facility to produce nuclear bomb fuels. During a visit to the plant, North Korean leader Kim Jong-un announced plans to strengthen the country's nuclear forces at what he called an exponential rate. 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
19: Two stabbings prompting the Department of Transportation to investigate Atlanta's public transportation system.
1: Transportation Secretary Sean Duffy says he's directed the Federal Transit Administration to look into the safety of the Metropolitan Atlanta Rapid Transit Authority after a 66-year-old woman was stabbed on a train and a 40-year-old man was stabbed at a transit station. Duffy notes in a statement that security incidents on Atlanta Transit happen at a rate more than twice the national average. The FTA will focus on crime and fare evasion as well as how funds are spent in Atlanta. Duffy says the FTA's focus on transit safety in other cities has resulted in a reduction of crime in D.C., the appointment of a transit police chief in Los Angeles, and helped lead to the installation of new gates meant to stop fare evasion in San Francisco. Jessica Rosenthal, Fox News.
19: Tyco Fire Products, which manufactures firefighting foam that contaminated the water supply in northeast Wisconsin with so-called forever chemicals, has agreed to a $10 million settlement with the state. Governor Tony Evers called the settlement a historic and an important milestone in the fight for clean water. Economists looking at mixed news on the job market ahead of the monthly unemployment report coming out tomorrow morning.
2: The number of people filing for unemployment benefits for the first time rose by 13,000 last week to 225,000. It is slightly more than expected, but within the range of a healthy job market. Continuing claims, those remaining on benefits declined by 8,000 to 1.77 million for the week before. Outplacement firm Challenger Gray & Christmas says there were more than 97,000 job cuts announced last month, up 16% from April. Challenger says artificial intelligence was the leading reason for employer job cuts in May for the third month in a row.
19: Fox's Jenny Casola, Wall Street, the Dow gained 875, reaching another record high. I'm Lee Silasara. This is Fox News.
3: Increasing clouds this evening and a bit breezy with a few showers and isolated storms developing. Highs today in the low to mid 80s, the southwest wind of 10 to 20. Tonight, showers and isolated storms possible, small chance of severe weather, otherwise mostly cloudy. Low 62 with a southwest wind of 5 miles per hour. On Friday, more clouds and sunshine and a bit humid with a good chance of scattered storms in the afternoon. A high temperature near 80. Southwest winds on Friday of 5 to 10. Friday night, a few thunderstorms during the evening to overnight hours, then decreasing clouds, low near 60. On Saturday, becoming mostly sunny and warm, high temperature 84 degrees. Sunday, partly to mostly sunny, high 83. On Monday, increasing clouds, warm and turning humid, with a chance of showers and storms in the evening, high 85. 86 on Tuesday. I'm 9 Storm Track meteorologist Jackson Garlock on AM 550, FM 99.9. 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
16: Great radio stations across the land, along with Sam and Polo. It is the Joe Pags Show. Thanks a lot for stopping by. There's a lot going on. Lots to talk about, lots to get to. We're going to have a great interview with Will Tebow at the bottom of the hour, a former military guy. He's somebody who's got a lot of knowledge when it comes to Iran, Cuba, Venezuela, Ukraine, all of this stuff. Let's talk to him about exactly where we are, what we can expect going forward. Could we see a military operation, a special ops operation in Cuba, like we saw in Venezuela? And he actually talks about why it was appropriate there in Venezuela and probably wouldn't work as well in Iran. It's going to be very interesting to have him on to talk about that for sure. The president continues his drive to get rid of birthright citizenship. I've given you my take on this. For years, I actually thought the subject to the jurisdiction thereof meant to the child, but it doesn't. It means for the mother or the father or the parents or the family, whatever. If you're here illegally, if you broke the law to get here, you are subject to the jurisdiction of where you came from. In other words, your allegiance is the country where you came from. And honestly, some of the people coming across the border under Biden were waving the flags of their home nation. Come across the border waving the Peru flag and waving the flag of fill in the blank, Haiti, whatever, somewhere in the Middle East. I mean, they were literally saying, we're here from this country flying a flag. It used to be that if you're fighting a war, your tanks and your army, everybody had your flag on, you know, either the equipment or on their uniforms. These people were coming across going, we're here, we're taking over. A lot of the people, we couldn't even vet them. We had no idea where they were coming from. We didn't have some sort of a sharing deal when it came to technology and vetting people with some of these countries, like Yemen and others. So the president says the 14th Amendment doesn't apply to illegal aliens having children here. I agree with him. We just talked with Gordon Chang the other day, a video that's doing very well on YouTube, joepags.com/YouTube, about the operation of businesses, companies, literally flying Chinese nationals here to the United States who are pregnant. They have the baby here, and now they've got an American citizen baby that they go and bring up in China. Is that person subject to the jurisdiction thereof? I don't think so. And if subject to the jurisdiction thereof doesn't apply to the mother and her allegiance, why was it added? It wasn't in there originally, but Senator Howard from Michigan wanted it added. Why? Because he knew that we had to be very clear. This was about slaves and children of slaves, former slaves, guaranteed citizenship like anybody else. That's what it was for. Had nothing to do with people coming from foreign nations. Nothing. So the president is very serious about this. Now, the Supreme Court has not announced any sort of a ruling or decision on this yet. It'll be very interesting. Now, keep in mind, people will lie to you on the left and pretend this will take citizenship away from people who were born here and got natural-born citizenship because of it. It won't. This will only be forward. Anybody who already got it through this is not going to lose their citizenship. Nobody is even pushing for that, not that I've heard of anyway. But the way that this would work is it would be anybody from here on out after the ruling that's born here would not automatically be a citizen. Here's the president talking about it in the Oval Office today.
4: The cost, forgetting about the fact that it's wrong, the cost of birthright citizenship is barely not affordable by our country. It's going to cost hundreds of billions of dollars. And it's in their hands. What can I tell you? It's a common sense ruling. It's common sense. It was exact timing. And it's about the babies of slaves. Thank you for that question.
16: It's common sense. It's common sense. Now, other countries do offer birthright citizenship. I think a lot of people say that they don't. Some countries do. But if you're basing it on the 14th Amendment, and you think that 14th Amendment somehow says that this allows you to come here and stay here, period, it doesn't. All you have to do is go back and look at the arguments and the debate that were going on in the 1860s and 1870s when this was being discussed and when it was being added. 13, 14, and 15, those amendments were all added as post-Civil War amendments to make sure the ills that led to the Civil War never happen again and to make sure we take care of slaves and former slaves that didn't otherwise get citizenship. Now they do. They all have it. They all have it. So, I mean, I don't know why there's even an argument about this, but I do think that this is a strong enough core textually that it'll try to do the right thing, but it's led by a weak leader in John Roberts, who I think under pressure will not make the right decision sometimes for fear of an uprising or something. If there are riots in the street over not allowing people to come here illegally, break the law, then have a kid, and that kid's a citizen, I think that would be ridiculous. I wouldn't put it past the left from doing it, but that would be ridiculous. We at some point have to regain the culture and make people understand, if you want to come here, do so legally, assimilate, understand the culture, when in Rome, do as the Romans do, and not just come in, take over, build your own enclave, and decide you'll try to take over the land at some point. 833-JOE-PAGS, 833-563-7247, joepags.com. Marco Rubio, the Secretary of State, was asked about Iran today. Where are we with that, and what's going to happen next?
5: Iranian state media suggesting that the U.S. proposes close some of the gaps or is potentially closing gaps.
16: Yeah. The Iranian media has the, and again, this is the same British guy. Stop talking to this guy. And again, he's right next to a plane because it makes it annoying for us. The Iranian media is talking about how the U.S. is closing gaps in the negotiations.
6: Well, I don't want to get ahead of it. I think we've made some progress, but obviously we're dealing with a system that itself is a little fractured. So the Iranian system, and so, but that said, there'll be a couple visits. I understand. I believe the Pakistanis will be traveling to Tehran today, so hopefully that'll advance this further. The president's preference is to do a good deal. That's his preference. It's always been his preference. If we can get a good deal done, that would be great. I'm not here to tell you that it's going to happen for sure, but I'm here to tell you that we're going to do everything we can to see if we can get one. But if we can't get a good deal, the president's been clear. He has other options. I'm not going to elaborate on what those are, but everybody knows what those are. But his preference is always a deal. His preference is always an agreement. His preference is always diplomacy. So let's see if we can get there. There's some good signs, but we understand this. I don't want to be overly optimistic as well. So let's see what happens over the next few days.
16: I mean, if you look at Donald Trump, the man, the businessman, the man that we've all been aware of for 50 years, you're looking at a guy who loves the ability to make the deal and then get credit for making the deal. And I don't blame him. When I do something well, I want credit for it. When you do something well, you should get credit for it. There's nothing wrong with that. And it certainly is somebody, he certainly is somebody who wants to walk away saying, I got a better deal than they thought I could have gotten. I achieved peace where they thought that couldn't happen. We made this more free and liberated for Americans than anybody thought we could ever do. And then he'll tell you 30 times that he did it. And I'm not mad at him for that. Fantastic. Only I could do it. Many say only I did it. I make a deal. I'm a deal maker. I like to make a deal. I made that deal. The reason why we have peace is because I did it. There's nothing wrong with that. Because there's so much hatred for the guy. It's not like a lot of other people will say that he did it. But he definitely wants to make a deal, and he wants to say there is peace in the Middle East because I made that deal. So what Marco Rubio says makes sense. The president is always in that business mindset, and I think that's very good for the country. You go in as a politician, you end up with John Thune, who hasn't accomplished anything. You go in as a businessman trying to make deals, you end up with Donald Trump, and I think that's great. The president does talk about Iran today, too.
4: Right now we're negotiating, and we'll see. But either we're going to get it one way or the other. They're not going to have a nuclear weapon. You know, when people hear it, because oftentimes they won't put up the second part of the sentence having to do with, I'll say, this is more important than anything that we have to talk about. And usually they'll cut it off, the fake news. I say, because this is the nuclearization of a country that some people would say is somewhat crazy. And we cannot let Iran have a nuclear weapon. That's all it is. We can't let it. You will have a nuclear war in the Middle East, and that war will come here. That war will go to Europe. We cannot let that happen. And it won't happen. It's not going to happen. That's more important than anything else. And we can't think, I can think of nothing that's more important than the fact that we cannot let Iran have a nuclear weapon. And we won't.
16: There you go. And he reiterates that anytime he gets the opportunity. Can't let Iran have a nuclear weapon. He's right. Can't. Because if they get a nuclear weapon, they'd use it. Yeah, it's not like, you know, there's a standoff, and as much as the Soviet Union sucked and was a disgusting, you know, overtaking of much of Europe, and the people were treated like garbage, we saw the bread lines and the toilet paper lines and everything else, they didn't want to be blown off the map. And they knew that if they attacked us, we would attack back. Iran doesn't care, because part of their ideology, part of their belief system is, if I die for the cause, I get rewarded. If I die, I did good. If I'm a martyr, I did well. It's a very different mindset. So the president says is absolutely correct, and he can say it as much as he wants, because he's right. You can't let Iran get a nuclear weapon. Then he said this.
7: And they keep their highly enriched uranium.
16: No. Do they get to keep the highly enriched uranium is the question.
4: No, we get the highly enriched. We will get it. We don't need it. We don't want it. We'll probably destroy it after we get it, but we're not going to let them have it.
16: Okay, so we heard what he just said about it. How does Newsmax cover it? I'm sure they did a good job.

0: Near weapons-grade uranium should not be sent abroad, two senior Iranian sources told Reuters. They have a supreme leader? Do they have somebody who's being called a supreme leader today in Iran? I didn't realize that because I thought they were done. Yeah, you killed the one level of them, and you killed the next level of them, and I guess this is the third, fourth, or fifth string? I mean, Sam, would you take that job? Hey, you're the new supreme leader. Would you take that job?
1: I mean, I would, but how embarrassing.
0: Not embarrassing. I mean, you end up dead. Paul, would you take that job?
2: I don't think so.
0: Okay, did you change your shirt? Because now it looks purple.
2: It's always been purple today.
0: So. I'm not so sure. It was blue earlier.
1: It was purple.
0: Anything?
1: No. Listen, I'm saying I would be the supreme leader of the United States. I would never be the supreme leader of a foreign country. You know what I mean? Like, I just want to clarify that.
0: You're the supreme leader of your house.
1: Yeah.
0: No, I mean,
1: yes, I am.
0: The question is, I think, a pretty valid one. Every supreme leader that they had through the first three levels is dead. I don't think that I would want to take that job. Hey, congratulations, you're the supreme leader. I'd be like, no.
2: Yeah, the turnover ratio doesn't, you know.
0: It's not a good turnover rate.
2: Yeah.
0: No, it's not. Is that device slowed way down? Is your computer not acting like you thought it would? And you're thinking about maybe dumping hundreds, if not thousands of dollars into it or a new rig to get yourself back up and running the way that you want? It could be the antivirus that you're using. 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

0: 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I'm ready. A whole new life, like sunshine coming on.
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8: All right, great to have you. I mean, you got a conviction in the Minnesota fraud case to the tune of $250 million. And this woman is talking, and she's naming names. And everybody she names is like, well, she's just mad because she got caught, and I have nothing to do with it. I mean, I would venture a guess that she's going to prison, and she's been convicted of it, that she's probably going to tell the truth. It's not like somebody says, tell us the truth now. We'll let you get out early. Nobody, I don't think anybody's saying that. Let me give you this story from News Nation. Woman at center of Minnesota fraud case gets nearly 42-year prison sentence. Out of Minneapolis from the AP, a judge on Thursday, today, handed down an extraordinary prison sentence, nearly 42 years, to the former leader of a Minnesota nonprofit who was convicted in a staggering $250 million fraud case that helped ignite an immigration crackdown by the Trump administration. Emmy Bach ran Feeding Our Future, which had claimed it helped provide millions of meals to children in need during the pandemic. The U.S. Justice Department, however, said she was atop the single largest COVID-19 fraud scheme in the country. Quote, I understand I failed. I failed the public, my family, everyone, Bach said in federal court. After the hearing, authorities held a news conference to announce charges against 15 more people accused of fraud and receiving federal payments for a variety of social services administered through Minnesota's state government. We will claw back every dollar you've stolen from the American people, said the Assistant Attorney General Colin McDonald. President Donald Trump used the fraud cases against Bach and many others to initially justify a massive surge of federal officers in the Minneapolis-St. Paul area last winter, leading to pushback from residents and the deaths of two people. That isn't why he did that. That's a lie, AP. That's not true. That's not why he did that. He did that because the local authorities wouldn't work with ICE. He did that because the mayor and the police chief and the governor and lieutenant governor and the attorney general all said, we're not going to be working with the federal authorities to get the bad guys out of Minnesota. So then ICE and CBP had to do operations that said, we have to go get them ourselves then. They won't help us. And that's what they did. So don't lie about it. Back to the story. Bach had long proclaimed her innocence, but was convicted last year of conspiracy, fraud, and bribery. Her nonprofit was at the center of a fraud network that included a web of partner organizations, phony distribution sites, kickbacks, and fake lists of children supposedly being fed. Prosecutors said dozens of people, many from the state's largest Somali community, have been convicted in a series of overlapping food fraud cases that have spent years in the courts. Bach and co-conspirators enriched themselves with international travel, real estate purchases, luxury vehicles, and other lavish spending, the government said. Quote, this case has changed our state forever. Joe Thompson, formerly the lead prosecutor in the case, said outside the courtroom. Mamie Bach did everything she could to earn this long sentence. Box lawyer Kenneth, I don't know how to pronounce it, Odebach, something like that, argued for no more than 3 years in prison, saying she had provided key information to investigators. He argued that Bach had been unfairly painted as the mastermind and insisted that two co-defendants were responsible for running the scams. Meanwhile, a fresh batch of criminal cases filed in Minnesota. The government said the alleged fraud involved $90 million across seven states managed, seven state managed Medicaid programs. Minnesota, they're going to clean the place up. You should be happy about this. You should be happy about this. I mean, your money will now be cared for better. Hopefully. Walls will be gone soon enough. No way you should be reelecting Ellison. I mean, Peggy Flanagan is just nuts. She's a lunatic. She shouldn't be anywhere near government. Listen, these people can all be crazy away from getting any of our money. They can all be crazy and just go live their lives in the private sector. They have no whatsoever right to be in the jobs that they're in. None. I mean, and that's clear. As more things are uncovered, that becomes more and more clear. And very quickly, I think I'll be talking about this tonight on News Nation with Katie Pavlich. Democrats belatedly publish 2024 election autopsy report. It won't meet your standards. DNC Chair Ken Martin apologizes for initial bid to block release of report on party's disastrous election defeat. And in reading through this a bit, what I find in this is that the Democrats do not want to take any responsibility for why they lost. I mean, the blame game is pretty lively in that. The fact is, let me be as honest as I can be with you, and I'll say this tonight on TV. The reason why they lost is Kamala Harris was a horrible candidate. She had no accomplishments whatsoever as vice president, very few accomplishments as the prosecutor and the attorney general in California, and certainly the one job she was given to find out what's going on with illegal immigration and why this surge was happening, she failed roundly. And President Trump was elected because the prices were too high, the border was too open. We saw people who came here illegally getting all sorts of services and all sorts of benefits that Americans weren't getting, and the people did not want a continuation of that. So this report doesn't really matter, but now they're all mad at each other on the left, which I'm okay with. We come back, it's going to be Will Tebow. Do not miss that. It's a great conversation about all the wars and conflicts that we're facing right now. 833-JOE-PAGS, joepags.com. Stay right here.
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16: Increasing clouds this evening and a bit breezy with a few showers and isolated storms developing. Highs today in the low to mid 80s, the southwest wind of 10 to 20. Tonight, showers and isolated storms possible, small chance of severe weather, otherwise mostly cloudy. Low 62 with a southwest wind of 5 miles per hour. On Friday, more clouds and sunshine and a bit humid with a good chance of scattered storms in the afternoon. A high temperature near 80. Southwest winds on Friday of 5 to 10. Friday night, a few thunderstorms during the evening to overnight hours, then decreasing clouds, low near 60. On Saturday, becoming mostly sunny and warm, high temperature 84 degrees. Sunday, partly to mostly sunny, high 83. On Monday, increasing clouds, warm and turning humid, with a chance of showers and storms in the evening, high 85. 86 on Tuesday. I'm 9 Storm Track meteorologist Jackson Garlock on AM 550, FM 99.9. 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
8: Watching what's unfolding in Iran, seeing what we already did in Venezuela, watching what's going on in Ukraine, between Russia and Ukraine, and now Cuba somehow is in the mix. Why don't you get with an expert? I'm not a military expert, but this guy is. His name is Will Tebow. Will is a veteran and director of the American Military Project. Will, how are you? Good to see you.
17: I'm good, Joe. Thanks so much for having me. Great to be here.
8: It's a pleasure to have you on. So going in, I didn't know that we were going to go into Iran. I knew that the operation that happened last year to take out the nuclear sites, that made a lot of sense. I was a supporter of that. I don't want any Americans to die because of something happening in the Middle East. I certainly don't want any ground troops on the ground, but I do want us to win now and win decisively. I'm just not sure about some of the details about what victory looks like. Clearly, militarily, we're victorious. Clearly, that was something that we got done because we're the best military on the planet, with the help of Israel, got it done. But what's next? The president seemed to say, or he did say, that the people of Iran might have a chance to get their country back for the first time in 50 years, and it might not get another chance. Is that still in the cards, do you think?
17: Joe, I think it's in the cards, but we have to ask ourselves, you know, you and I are talking towards the end of May, and we did a lot, as I call it, to accomplish the first 90% of victory. Conventional American military power has proven decisive. We've dismantled and degraded a lot of Iranian military infrastructure, you know, as you hear from the Pentagon and the White House frequently, and justifiably so. But I think it's important to then align, to your point, the conditions of victory with what would be the cost and the output required to essentially close the distance on that final 10%, if you will. And I think, you know, all of that is within the cards, but, you know, let's be candid. I think there is some expectation based on messaging from Israel and the United States that we would have expected, you know, perhaps a ground up revolution in Iran. We would have expected a little bit more political turmoil by that point. It's clear that the government in Tehran still has a lot of control over the country. Despite the degradation in their political leadership and in their military leadership and infrastructure, it's not going to be insignificant, you know, to facilitate that kind of revolution. I think victory is here, but we got to talk about particulars.
8: Let me throw, that's very, all very wise, and let me throw a couple of things at you. How can the people rise up when they killed 30 or 40,000 just for rising up? How can the people rise up if they have no weaponry whatsoever? How can they rise up if they've been shut out from the internet? If you have a satellite dish to get Starlink at your house in Iran, you either get arrested or killed. So, I mean, obviously the thumb is as heavy as we thought it was on the necks of the people of Iran by this theocracy. And we've taken down, what, three layers? Four layers of the theocracy? Were they really that, you know, prescient that they knew to have eight layers prepared? Like, how deep does it go? What do you think it would take from your expert, you know, thought process? What would it take to get the people to realize, yeah, some more of us are going to die, but we can win. We've got 90 million people versus them.
17: Yeah, Joe, that's why I think it would require a lot more external pressure,
8: okay,
17: whether economic via blockades around the Strait of Hormuz, whether militarily, to again further destroy, dismantle political and military leadership. And, you know, I think one way or the other, some significant military escalation that changes the dynamics of the status quo, because I'm not convinced that those dynamics would produce such a revolution for the exact reasons that you mentioned. There's been some recent precedent for the Iranian government being able to quash any sort of, you know, discord in the government. It doesn't seem like that there's the embers of a revolution right now. Yep. And so it's going to take a lot more pressure from the outside.
8: Will Tebow, T-H-I-B-E-A-U, that's how he spells his last name, William Tebow over on X. Go follow him, veteran and director of the American Military Project. Where are we militarily right now? I mean, obviously, we've got control of the skies. Obviously, we know that we've sunk, I guess, their entire navy. But Iran says we've closed the Strait of Hormuz, and they insist it's still closed. We say we've opened it, but there aren't ships going through. I think they're afraid to go through. We know we've got the embargo on anybody trying to leave a port from Iran and take that oil anywhere. In fact, I think Iran is dumping some of its oil in the sea. So where are we militarily? Do we have control of everything that we're hearing we have control of? And if so, why are there varying reports about whether the Strait is open or closed?
17: Well, because I think there's this song and dance, there's this international input, if you will, of what goes through and what leaves the Strait of Hormuz. The best estimate I've seen is that the flow through the Strait of Hormuz is about 20% of pre-war levels. So I don't necessarily like to refer to it as closed or open, but who has operational control of the Strait of Hormuz? Conventionally, it certainly is the United States Navy. I think there's no doubt about that. But what we're witnessing, and what's worth a broader conversation, is the dynamics of 21st century warfare unfold before our eyes. Yes, it matters that the United States has the most sophisticated weapons, the most powerful military, but I think the barrier to entry to participate and compete in high-intensity combat is a bit lower. So you find a country like Iran able to still inflict meaningful damage. Yes, America has superiority of the skies, but that doesn't mean our aircraft are immune to surface-to-air missiles, surface-to-air anti-aircraft fire. It doesn't mean that our boats are immune from low visibility, smaller boats that could cause a lot of damage. You know, we've seen some of those strikes play out in the last few weeks. And that I think is instrumental in understanding the current situation. Yes, there may be military control, but that doesn't mean there is not the risk, the real risk of the what we called when I was in the Army, the risk to forces or the risk to U.S. military infrastructure. And again, I think we have to be honest with ourselves. We're in the political moment domestically where, even what would be, you know, what we'd consider minimal casualties, a minimal impact on U.S. military forces is still perceived significantly. Because I'm not sure we have the appetite politically or really the military infrastructure to sustain this war for the long term. There's a great report that came out today just how many anti-ballistic missile systems we've used, over 200 just in 6 weeks, and how that affects our stockpiles around the world. So it's a very tenuous situation. The military's in control. We have obviously a lot of resources there, but the relationship between that military kind of tactical and operational control in the strategic and economic picture is more uncertain than I think meets the eye.
8: Will Tebow, veteran director of the American Military Project. Go to at William Tebow over on X, and it's T-H-I-B-E-A-U. Let me ask you this, and I'm not a military mind, so maybe I don't get it. It seemed to be easy. I'm sure difficult. I'm sure unbelievably, well planned out, but it seemed to be easy to go into Venezuela and get Maduro and his wife. I mean, the special forces from Iran and from Cuba and from Russia were no challenge. I mean, we had some injuries, but no casualties, no deaths from American soldiers. Why couldn't we go in there and take out the leadership in Iran? Is the leadership there that much more stable than it was in Venezuela?
17: First, Joe, you got to think geography. You know, Venezuela is maybe a few hundred miles from the American mainland. The scale means a lot in terms of our ability to marshal resources, for military operation. Secondly, right. The Venezuela mission to capture Maduro was a precise targeted operation. It was, a few hours in the middle of the night at which we were to concentrate probably the whole power of our intelligence, security, and military apparatus, to defeat defense systems, to neutralize any threat to aircraft or U.S. forces, and to conduct a really brilliant, bold special operations mission that I think had a lot of support in different ways from people in Venezuela and obviously the U.S. security apparatus that I mentioned. Iran, the game is different. It's, of course, halfway around the world. Iran is a much more legitimate military threat than Venezuela in their ability, their ballistic missile stockpiles, their mastery of drones and unmanned systems. It's instructive that the 30 or so security guards that we killed during the operation to capture Maduro were Cuban. The integral kind of military power of Venezuela was clearly missing from the country itself. Iran is a different game. We're having to take a whole of government, whole of military approach to dismantle the whole of Iran's government and their military. And, I think we're seeing, although there were precise operations to neutralize specific leaders in the military and in their political system, that didn't yield the kind of turn on a dime effects that we saw in Venezuela. So it's a pretty fundamentally distinct dynamic that means you can't necessarily port lessons from one to the other.
8: It is Will Tebow. We appreciate the time and the access. Is there likely or are there likely special forces operations happening inside Iran right now that we don't know about? If so, what would the accomplishment want to be? If not, is that something we're considering?
17: I'm sure there's a lot we don't know about, both from the intelligence community, the security apparatus, from the Israeli government, and our own United States military. Those organizations are cunning, bold, really decisive, and they do more to protect Americans than people will ever know. And what I keep coming back to, I think one of the more consistent outcomes that President Trump and his cabinet have sought is an end to the possibility of Iran ever having a nuclear weapon. It's clear that that's a huge goal of the president's. It's clear that that has to be an outcome of this war. Whether we reach it diplomatically or otherwise is obviously remains to be seen. And so I'm sure that there are a lot of plans in place to consider the multiple ways that we can take the uranium threat of nuclear enrichment off the table. That includes military, includes diplomacy, it includes economic coercion. And that's kind of what I'm always paying attention to, is to how that relates to the end state President Trump has for this mission.
8: Will, I'm with you, and I want that same end state that he wants. But if this theocracy stays in place, they've lied for 47 years about everything. They're not going to tell them the truth. They could sign whatever they want to sign, get the American military and the Israeli military to stop the attacks, and then just go on doing what they do. So how do we guarantee it? If these people stay in place, and right now it looks likely that some semblance of the theocracy is going to stay in place, how do we trust them? Do we do the whole trust and verify thing that we did with Saddam Hussein that wasn't really a big success? What do we do?
17: Well, I think the branches of potential outcomes are two. One is diplomacy and a better deal than President Obama got in the JCPOA in 2015.
8: Well, you and I can get a better deal. You and I can get a better deal than Obama got. I mean, come on. He had John Kerry was in the front of that. It was ridiculous. They still got to have a nuclear weapon. So I'm sorry. I guess the diplomatic part, Will, that bothers me is that they will lie to your face and then still be the biggest supporter of terrorism. I guess how do we know that we can trust anything that they say, and if we don't militarily just hand it back over to the people? I mean, it's going to be the same game for another 47 years, no?
17: Call it a sliver of hope. Maybe it's Pollyannish of me. There was reporting before the before Midnight Hammer in June that Iran had agreed to have U.S. inspectors as part of the inspection regime for a potential deal, a potential deal that involved their nuclear program. That's one meaningful step that I think would candidly be better than the alternative. And this is where I was going, kind of the other branch. The other branch, as we're clearly seeing, if we want certainty, if we want to know that the regime isn't lying to us, is a more complete, call it full-scale military operation to end the regime's grip on Iran. I think, you know, you and I probably agree that I don't know that that's what we signed up for, you know, as supporters of President Trump. I don't think it's necessarily what the American people would support. And, you know, candidly, the military has a lot of threats underway. Cuba is a huge priority, 90 miles off the Florida coast. China is an ever-present threat that's still growing. The administration knows that there needs to be this reorientation in line with the national security strategy. So I don't necessarily expect, the other way to secure that certainty, which is a more complete, call it invasion of the country. Because again, you know, we're in many ways still facing that dilemma. We need to push to the possibility where we get the best deal possible, or pursue the military option that would be, I think, fairly aggressive and escalatory, that gives us the certainty you describe.
8: It is Will Tebow, veteran and director of the American Military Project. Go to at Will Tebow, William Tebow, over on X right now. And again, it's T-H-I-B-E-A-U. You mentioned Cuba a few times. Yesterday, we had this indictment. As we're doing this interview, it was yesterday, of Raul Castro. The guy's like 94 years old, though, and that's probably not going to do a lot unless he has more control and power over that island than I think he does right now. That's not going to take that sort of government out of place there, although it does give some hope to Cuban Americans and also people in Cuba. What's likely to happen there? Do we have our eyes on somehow freeing up the people of Cuba, which I think is way more important than Iran, to be honest? It's 90 miles away from us.
17: I think so, Joe. That's kind of the crumbs that I'm following. You know, yes, Raul Castro at this point is a figurehead. But what I think we are establishing is the predicate for the Cuban regime to fundamentally change the ways in which they operate. Again, Venezuela, we didn't overthrow the government, right? Probably the vast majority of the government officials are still the same.
8: Yes.
17: But we removed a key leader in that country in order to precipitate a wholesale change in that country's disposition to American interests in the region. That's, I think, what President Trump is seeking with Cuba. Cuba cannot be an outpost for Chinese and Russian surveillance infrastructure as it is now. It can't be just a dispositionally hostile power to the United States. To your point, it's 90 miles off the coast of Florida. It's intolerable for the United States to allow an even ideologically hostile regime so close to us. Yes. And so, you know, to me, these are the steps we're taking to a unique way radically change the dynamic in Cuba. I don't think it means we should expect an island invasion with the U.S. military, but I do think we should expect wholesale, you know, daring change in this combination of economic and military force to ensure that we're not dealing with a hostile nation in our backyard.
8: And I think the economic is probably the most important right now. You've got radical leftist idiots in this country who are complaining that they don't have enough food, they don't have enough water, they don't have enough anything. They haven't had enough anything for 60 years, almost 70 years now. So this is a change that the people of Cuba would want, and this is really the leverage that we have. A, we're very close, and you just saw what we were doing around the world. We'll do it to you if we have to. But B, economically, we can just shut you off from everybody in the world unless you play ball. So they probably will have to play ball, won't they? Will Tebow does a good job. We'll have him back again. There's more to that. We'll post it later on. Got to hit a break here on the radio show. Stay right here.
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8: I told you we'd stay on top of it. What's going on with these military operations? The latest on Venezuela. We want to stay on top of that, not just forget about it. We also want to talk about Cuba. It's right there, 90 miles away. Will something happen there? If they go in and take Raul Castro out of there, does that just mean a huge vacuum? Now, he's 94. He's a figurehead. He's not running the joint, but that would mean a lot to the Cuban people, that's for sure. And then also, when it comes to Iran, what's the end game? Can you believe Iran when they say, okay, we'll take the deal? And are you going to go and get the nuclear stuff? Iran says you're not. We say we are. But Iran says the Strait of Hormuz is closed, and we say it's open. So you got to keep a close eye on all that stuff that's going on, and we'll keep you abreast of it. I promise you, I'm going to stay on it because I think it's really, really vitally important. I'd like to see all of these operations come to a quick end with positive results for sure. Got to get out of here for now. Go and check out the Dinesh D'Souza long-form video, over 40 minutes with Dinesh. Explains a lot about what's going on with the splitting around on the right. Go to joepags.com/YouTube. That is Sam. That is Polo. I'm Joe. That's it. We'll see you tomorrow night. Have a good one. Thanks for listening to this Best of the Joe Pags Show.
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4: 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He experienced cannabis-induced psychosis and thought the mob and the FBI were after him. 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
10: Optimistic. I'm Sue Guzman, Fox News. President Trump continuing to express optimism about Iran, detailing the conditions of the ongoing negotiations.
11: The main parts of the deal is they can't have a nuclear weapon. The strait will open immediately.
10: His comments come a day after the House approved a war powers resolution that would halt U.S. military action against Iran. It was a rare loss for the president in the House after four Republicans joined Democrats in that vote. Ukraine's president posting a letter to Russia's president Thursday, calling for direct talks to end the conflict.
12: Ukrainian President Volodymyr Zelensky issues a direct challenge to Russian President Vladimir Putin, declaring enough of war. In an open letter posted on the Ukrainian president's website, Zelensky told Putin, "The choice is yours now. Peace or a prolonged conflict." The long, detailed letter blames Putin personally for the war, but also offers a path forward through direct talks between the two leaders. Zelensky called for a ceasefire, a prisoner exchange, and a negotiated end to the war, while making it clear Ukraine will keep fighting if talks fail. Carmen Roberts, Fox News.
10: Meanwhile, Putin told international reporters in St. Petersburg that talks do not require a ceasefire. House on Thursday passing legislation that would aid Ukraine and sanction key elements of the Russian economy. The move overrides objections from Republican leaders who warn the bill will undermine negotiations designed to achieve a comparable but stronger measure. Measure now heads to the Senate, where is it expected to face an uphill battle. And the United States has imposed sanctions on Cuba's President Miguel Díaz Canel, along with four other individuals. That's according to a filing Thursday on the U.S. Treasury Department website. Sanctions come after President Trump signed an executive order expanding sanctions against the island. 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
10: The largest state in the union still counting votes in its gubernatorial primary, something that could last weeks. Fox's Anita Vogel explains.
29: So much of the state votes by mail. California is one of 8 states, plus the District of Columbia, that automatically mail ballots to all active registered voters. And in California, voters can drop their absentee ballots at drop boxes or voting centers or at the post office on election day. As long as the ballot is postmarked on election day, the ballots have 7 more days to reach the registrar's offices across the state. That pushes us to June 9th. And then they can be counted for another 13 days after Election Day, bringing us to June 15th. And it could be another 2 weeks before the election is certified.
10: Steve Hilton is still holding a slight lead with 27% of the vote over former Health and Human Service Secretary Javier Becerra, who is 26%. Democrat billionaire philanthropist Tom Steyer is in third with 20% of the vote. Maine Democrat Senate candidate Graham Flatner staying in the race despite a brewing scandal.
34: Maine's Senate primary is fast approaching, and despite multiple scandals, Democratic candidate Graham Platner, he's holding on, and top Democrats are sticking by him so far. Platner is running to challenge Republican Senator Susan Collins. Her seat, a toss-up this cycle. Platner has shocked some Democrats, though, with his past behavior, and the scandals are piling up. They include multiple controversial posts on Reddit, a Nazi-era tattoo on his chest, which was covered up, and allegations of inappropriate messages sent to women, even though he's a married man.
10: Fox's Mark Meredith reporting. And Chinese President Xi Jinping is going to travel to Pyongyang next week in order to meet with North Korean leader Kim Jong-un. This is Xi's first visit there since 2019, before the coronavirus pandemic shot border crossings between the two countries. The talks are expected to continue in the wake of an announcement yesterday when they announced North Korea that it's going to be building. I'm Sue Guzman. This is Fox News.
35: Increasing clouds this evening and a bit breezy with a few showers and isolated storms developing. Highs today in the low to mid 80s, the southwest wind of 10 to 20. Tonight, showers and isolated storms possible, small chance of severe weather, otherwise mostly cloudy. Low 62 with a southwest wind of 5 miles per hour. On Friday, more clouds and sunshine and a bit humid with a good chance of scattered storms in the afternoon. A high temperature near 80. Southwest winds on Friday of 5 to 10. Friday night, a few thunderstorms during the evening to overnight hours, then decreasing clouds, low near 60. On Saturday, becoming mostly sunny and warm. High temperature, 84 degrees. Sunday, partly to mostly sunny, high 83. On Monday, increasing clouds, warm and turning humid, with a chance of showers and storms in the evening, high 85. 86 on Tuesday. I'm 9 Storm Track meteorologist Jackson Garlock on AM 550, FM 99.9, WSAU.
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0: And welcome back to Coast, George Norrie with Dr. Simeon Hine and Matt Williams as we talk about crop formations. Simeon, in your professional opinion, what do you think crop circles are?
1: What crop circles are is a type of defect in symmetry in the fields of grain crops, because normally the crops are standing straight up no matter what type of crop it is. And you're introducing a very precise defect, often in the form of a spiral or a circle or a toroid. And I think that that type of defect creates anomalous electromagnetic effects. Whether a UFO makes it, or I make it, or Matt makes it, or you make it, George, it's going to create anomalous electromagnetic effects. For a variety of reasons, I think it could be Viktor Grebennikov's cavernous structure effect. Remember Grebennikov, the Russian scientist that looked at insect wings, who thought that repeating patterns created space-time anomalies and anti-gravitic effects. So that's one possibility. Or David Freiberger's a researcher at Stanford Linear Accelerator Center, who looked at compressed magnetic knots that he called vortons, that he thought were generated in specific circumstances that altered the electromagnetic field. So it's something like that. And that's, to me, what crop circles are. People can have different views of it, but that's how I look at it.
0: How about you, Matt Williams?
2: I think crop circles are magic, because the way that people think about them generates energy. So, you know, large amounts of people all over the planet focusing their thoughts on that particular design, I think it energizes it. It's the same way that you could think of prayers. You know, you send out a prayer, it has an energy. And large amounts of people focusing on that particular design and visiting it and sitting down and meditating in it, you know, it all increases on the energy. It's like a battery, you know, and it's a good thing. It's nice. It's a magical art form.
0: Simeon, are there messages behind some of these crop formations?
1: Well, if there are messages, George, I don't think it's like a conscious code the way people think of it. I think it's more along the lines that Matt is saying here. It's like a type of energy, and it has an effect on you. And I think Matt can comment on this. Some of the circles make you feel elated and jubilant and really good. You want to stay there forever. And some just feel, they don't feel right. And I don't think it's something like pesticides in the field or something like that. Some of the shapes don't feel really good to be in. So I think that there's sort of a subtle energetic communication, George, a type of energetic communication that is very hard to put your finger on, like a literal message, like Morse code or something like that. But I think you can feel the energy. I think that's what Matt's alluding to here.
0: Tell us more about that, Matthew.
2: Well, yes. I mean, people have visited the crop circles. We see them dancing around, and they put a lot of effort into getting to visit them. They come from all over the planet, you know, and when they see them, when they sit in them, they have healing effects. Now, I mean, I'm not claiming to have anything to do with the energies that go into a crop circle, because I think that comes afterwards. I think once the design has been put into the field, then whatever it is that's charging it up or giving people these experiences is something that comes later on. So I wonder myself whether or not we've been guided to do these particular formations because something wants a particular energy, you know, to manifest and for people to experience that. So, you know, we're just the pencil for some sort of other intelligence that wants us to go out and do these things.
0: Has there been any instrumentation brought into the circles, like a Geiger counter or anything like that?
2: Simeon should speak about this because he's had experience with this.
1: Well, we did use the static meter, and people brought in magnetometers. Very interesting experiment by in a formation called Milton Hill Farms that Ron and I, we had to walk for like a couple miles to find this formation. It was at the edge of Wiltshire, and Colin Andrews and an engineer, Jean-Noël Aubrun, who had worked with defense contractors, brought in a huge magnetometer and found that there was a magnetic pattern that was very closely aligned with this sort of Celtic cross shape with four smaller circles. So people have brought in, you know, instruments, and I've seen people bring in Geiger counters. So, I mean, I think the preliminary results are very intriguing. You know, if you did more research, you might discover some very interesting, you know, electromagnetic principles that we don't really even understand yet.
0: Let's go to the phones west of the Rockies, Gary in Arizona. Hi, Gary.
3: Good evening to all of you. Dr. Hine, I had a chance to talk with you a couple months ago about my ability to, yes, to sense the electrical fields, positive and negative energy that is produced. And what amazes me, I've always had kind of like an art background. And when it comes to designs, of all the different artwork that I've seen over the years, now, I'm 76. I've had a chance to study some art. I had never seen any of these designs that you guys have been able to study. It's unbelievable to me that these are made, well, how could I say it, that they're made artificially without having the

0: sex artist from a family of, I looked through the info, papers that he sent me. He knows a lot about art and creating shapes. But Gary, I have to say, I haven't been able to test the molecular basis of these circles. Other researchers have sort of moved in that direction. But I think what I found, Gary, is that we were believing in a lot of mythology because we thought we could tell the difference between the human-made ones and the other type. And Matt can speak to this, but even in some that we made, where we paid the farmer ahead of time, experiments, spent a couple of days out there, we brought in very experienced researchers, and they said, "How did you do it? How were you able to push the wheat down without snapping it?" And it's just, we just use techniques that we learned from Matt and other circle makers about being careful with the wheat. You're really sculpting it. It reminds you almost of feng shui or qigong or something. Like, there's almost a qi energy there, and you don't have to break the wheat to create the effects. So I just think we learned a lot about plants, and it wasn't exactly what we initially thought. You can make these patterns, and people who are experienced like Matt can make them very well. And
1: Matt,
0: yes.
1: go ahead.
2: Oh, sorry. I was going to say, bending over of the plants, that happens at night when there's a lot of moisture comes down, condensation comes down to the ground, and the plants are quite supple. And what actually gets people, I don't like to use the word fooled, but what sort of fools people then in terms of what they see afterwards is that the plants grow back up towards the light during daylight hours. So you have what I could describe as your knuckle on your arm or on your finger. You've got these knuckle points, and they're known as nodes. Now, that's where the plant can actually affect some sort of change towards the light. And as the knuckle kind of moves, the plant will start to stand up. So only a couple of hours into the morning, the plants are actually trying to correct themselves, but not from where the root is, from where one of these knuckles is further out. And they'll start to point back towards the light. And this gives rise to what people say is the bent stem phenomena. And sometimes you get these little areas along the knuckle which split open, and you get this fluid comes out, which is apparently like a starch type fluid. And this will blacken in the sun. It oxidizes and it blackens. Now, people have said that they believe that this is microwave damage. So that's been explained away as just this fluid that comes out. So there are explanations as to how that comes to be. And also people say things like you can't go in and press the plants down with the boards in the way that we do without leaving some sort of mark on the plant. And where they're getting this idea from is that there's a dust on the plant, and you can very easily wipe this off in the daytime and see it. There's a dust, you wipe it, it's not there anymore. Now, what happens is, as I said to you earlier on, the condensation comes down every night, completely wets the field, and then in the morning when the sun comes out, it burns off with the sun, and this recreates the dust layer, so
0: A
2: it's
0: bloom.
2: back on
0: It's
2: the
0: called the
2: plant,
0: bloom.
2: the bloom. So there are a few things like this, which I think crop circle researchers have used as examples of why people can't be out there doing this stuff. And I think that they're easily explained. But what I've always tried to do is tell people, look, don't worry about where the circles are made from. Worry about the paranormal stuff that's connected with them. That's more important. These things attract the paranormal. That's what you should be looking at, not necessarily for changes in the plants and the physiology. That doesn't matter.
0: Matt, how many times did you experience the time changes? Losing time, gaining time?
2: Just one time with you, actually.
0: Oh, that was amazing.
2: I took you out, and I was getting concerned that we were running out of time. And I basically spoke to the universe and said, "Hey, we're running out of time here. We need a bit of help, to speed the team up, or something's, something. We need something to kind of get us going because we're going to run out of time. It's going to become daylight." And at about About the time I said that, we'd already called for

0: a time check about an hour earlier. And then when I called for a time check just after I'd asked for this, everybody reported their watches had gone back an hour. Sure. Yeah, Simeon was there and witnessed this. It's not the only time we've asked for things and things have happened as well, like a time when it was raining and I was getting a bit depressed because we were getting soaking wet and it was cold. And I asked for, I literally said to the universe, hands in the air, sort of like, give me a break, you know, give me a break. Please. I can't do this. Like, please. Yeah. And, over the next few minutes, the rain died down and I looked up and there was an oval shape hanging in the clouds above us. Mm. And this oval wasn't moving with the wind. The wind was blowing past, the clouds were blowing past, and this oval was hanging there. And I went to the edge of the formation and I held my hand out and it was raining. And then I pulled my hand in and it wasn't raining. And I called across the other circle makers and I said, hey, stick your hand out there. And they said, oh, it's raining. And I said, yeah, and it's not raining in here. And I said, look up. And they all looked up and we all saw it. And that's just one of a number of weird things that have happened. So I think we were being helped by something that could physically manifest and physically be seen and also change time.
1: Matt, how do people listen to you?
0: As weird as it sounds.
1: How do people hear you on YouTube?
0: Well, I did a show. There's about 72 hours of me interviewing other circle makers and it's called Circle Makers TV. It's one word. That's, if you don't do it as one word, you'll find it hard to find. Circle Makers TV. And I wanted to speak to all the various circle makers out there about what they believed with the paranormal. Was it affecting them? Did they feel guided? The weird experiences they had. So all of that's been documented on that show.
1: Let's go to Adam in Michigan. Welcome to the show. Hi, Adam.
2: How's it going?
1: Good, buddy. Thank you.
2: So I read a book a few years back called Secrets in the Fields by Freddie Silva. And he talked about some of the same stuff you guys had touched about. He acknowledged that a lot of them were man-made, but he got into some supernatural things about there's been orbs witnessed near the circles. They talked about the electromagnetism, stuff with the Geiger counters. In his book, he talked on how some of the man-made ones did break the wheat, and at the nodule on the wheat, there would be an expansion, I think, with, he just talked about the starch coming out. But he also talked about how there is an energy field, and you should look at the circle not as a two-dimensional shape, but more of a three-dimensional energy field, that you're looking at it from above, so you just see the flat circle. But really, if you think of it as an orb, there's energy that goes above and below the ground, more like a globe. And he also talked about in a lot of the locations there was underground aquifers, which he thought or hypothesized that it was part of that electromagnetism factor that could go into that.
1: Do you know Freddie Simeon?
3: Yes. Freddie was at the, I've met him many times. He was at the Snippy conference last year. We had a chance to talk about this again. And I mean, I think Freddie is right because of these shapes. Shapes create energy and it can be in fields. It can be in, you know, monuments and sacred places and so forth. And I think there's a continuum of different types of shapes all the way into wheat fields.
1: How long does it take to make a crop formation, Matt?
0: You start when it gets dark, so about 10 o'clock at night in the summer, and you can work until generally about 4 o'clock in the morning when it starts to get light. However, you can carry on into the daylight if the fog is down, because you get mists. And in some locations, we've carried on until very much into the daylight hours and just got out in time, you know, not to be spotted. But you can actually carry on a bit longer if you're on a very high location where nobody could look down on you. But it's a bit more risky to be seen if you're working somewhere where there are people on the hills nearby that may look down.
1: What would you say are some of the most unusual aspects of a crop formation?
0: Well, certainly the energies that have been detected by people like Simeon and others, which have registered on electromagnetic meters and things like this, that's scientifically checkable. That is interesting. We don't know what causes that. Seeing the effects it has on people, certainly the healing effects and the psychic phenomena of people wanting designs, asking for them, and then the circle making teams go out and make them. That's happened on a couple of occasions. There's a gentleman called Masao Maki, who was a Japanese chap living in the States, but had written books in Japanese about the crop circles. And I shocked him to his core when I revealed that one of the formations we did was something that he was asking for. It was a design that he was asking for.
1: All right, we're going to come back in a moment and take final calls with both of you, Dr. Simeon Hine, Matt Williams, as we talk about crop formations.
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24: Increasing clouds this evening and a bit breezy with a few showers and isolated storms developing. Highs today in the low to mid 80s, the southwest wind of 10 to 20. Tonight, showers and isolated storms possible, small chance of severe weather, otherwise mostly cloudy. Low 62 with a southwest wind of 5 miles per hour. On Friday, more clouds and sunshine and a bit humid with a good chance of scattered storms in the afternoon. A high temperature near 80. Southwest winds on Friday of 5 to 10. Friday night, a few thunderstorms during the evening to overnight hours, then decreasing clouds, low near 60. On Saturday, becoming mostly sunny and warm, high temperature 84 degrees. Sunday, partly to mostly sunny, high 83. On Monday, increasing clouds, warm and turning humid, with a chance of showers and storms in the evening, high 85, 86 on Tuesday. I'm 9 Storm Track meteorologist Jackson Garlock on AM 550. 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
1: Tomorrow marks 58 years since the assassination of Robert F. Kennedy. We'll be talking with Lisa Pease about it, who has done a lot of research. 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Beyond Belief, that's our television show, and Tom will tell you how you can watch it.
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0: And welcome back, George Norrie, along with Dr. Simeon Hine and Matt Williams, as we talk about crop formations. Simeon, what would you say is the most mystical aspect of a crop formation?
1: I would say it's the time slip experiences that people have and the strange light phenomena. Our colleague Ron once told me that he went outside of a circle in Avebury in 95, and he encountered people speaking medieval English that were dressed in like a garb from hundreds of years ago. And by the time he got back, he felt like an hour had gone by, but the people in the circle said it was only 5 minutes. So you hear like these sorts of things. And it's sort of consistent with these sort of electromagnetic effects, just in a mild way. One particular luminosity story. There's a researcher who Matt knows, Peter Sorensen, who told me this story. Over the East Field, he saw over a crop circle what looked like a fire hose of light, in the sense like it was like water. And when the light would move, the part that was behind would stay behind like water would from a fire hose. And like rubber bands of light. Couple years later, I happen to be talking to Joe McMonagle, I'm sure who you know, who's been on the show many times.
0: Oh, yeah. Good guy.
1: At the one of the Laughlin UFO conferences. And I, for some reason, I had him all to myself at one of the dinner events. No one else was sitting at our table. And he told me, I hope I'm not giving any national security secrets away here, but he was invited out to Area 51 to see a weapons test. And what do you think it looked like? Water hoses of light going through the sky. Exactly what Peter had described to me that he had seen in a crop circle. And that's why I think there's a very important scientific basis to those patterns and the effects they create. And people can see them on my YouTube channel, these kind of light anomalies and effects on batteries. At the playlist is Crop Circle Weirdness, if they follow through the links from the Coast page. And you can see people's cameras and batteries failing, all sorts of stuff, if you want to see it for yourself. So,
0: how about you, Matt? What do you think is the strangest you've seen?
2: Well, it's kind of how we've gone out into a field to do the design. The only random part about it is really where we stick it in the field, because obviously the design is done on paper. It's very technical and we've got all the measurements and that's very accurate. But where we actually stick it is at nighttime. You just know, oh, there's a couple of fields over there. Let's walk in and see where it looks like it might be a good place, you know, but it's obviously dark. You don't know where you are and you're walking for a period of time and you think, well, we're in far enough now. This feels right. Let's just start here. And then where you actually stick that crop circle design has often been shown to be an interesting ley line crossing or somewhere where there's been measurements taken of strange things in the past. And we've even stuck crop circles straight on top of where formations have appeared several years before. And we weren't the authors of the previous design, but when we've walked into a field and stopped dead in the center of where somebody has put a formation before. Now, how would we know that? You know, just from a gut feeling, but that's happened on a few occasions. So I think there may be something in the ground that actually tells us, or something telepathically that tells us, right, that's the spot. So that's perhaps the mystical landscape.
0: Let's go back to the calls. Ruth in Maryland, welcome. Hey, Ruthie, go ahead.
3: Hi, George and Simeon and Matt. Thank you so much for taking my call. And, George, I wanted to be the first one to wish you happy birthday on your birthday, but Tommy beat me to it because it is your official
0: birthday. Well,
3: thank you,
0: Ruth. Thank you very much.
3: You're welcome. And Matt and Simeon, George kind of already asked a question earlier that I was going to ask, but and it's fascinating, by the way, what you said about the time changes. But I was wondering about the dowsing. If anybody's ever took the dowsing rod, what kind of reaction did you get with the dowsing rod? I would think it would really go crazy in a crop circle. Thank you so much.
0: Simi, do you want that?
1: Well, sure. I'm sure Matt can add to that. He's been out there. He lives, you know, in the UK and has probably seen this more than me. But yeah, we've seen those effects on, you know, people, good dowsers. I'm not someone who's an expert at dowsing. We obviously use that in RV sometimes with a pendulum and a map and so forth. But I've seen people use dowsing rods out there many times, Maria Wheatley, Busty Taylor, especially around Avebury. And it's not just the circles that create those, you know, influencing on the dowsing rods. It's sort of the lines of energy around the stone circles and some of those Celtic mounds and so forth that you can see that.
0: What do you think, Matt?
2: Yes, the intention that people put in, I think, sometimes shows up, you know, in dowsing. It's, I've seen people doing it. I've tried it myself. And I've also been taught by somebody, Maria Wheatley's father was a master dowser, and he actually taught me a little bit about dowsing. And he said that you can put dowsing spots down there as well. So you can actually put energy into an area which can then be doused by somebody else. So, yeah.
0: Let's go to Mike in Fairbanks, Alaska. Michael, go ahead.
4: Happy birthday, George.
0: Thank you, Mike.
4: Yes, sir. Good morning, Simeon and Matt. And thank you for logging me in, George. I see major creation issues here and problems to tackle with these giant graphics, but I think I have the answer. But you know what, George? Real quick, first, listen to this, George. I woke up a bunch of my family and friends tonight to listen to you guys.
0: Mm-hmm.
4: And Christina, my daughter, and her friend Anne-Marie, they called a bunch of people, and I'm sure they called a bunch of people. There's no telling how many people are listening to the show tonight, you guys.
0: Millions.
4: Thank you. Just for me. Now, you know, if I were to fabricate supernatural signs or signals, you know, and you'd be trespassing. The problems I see right here are, number one, major creation issue, discipline and practice first because of time issue. You've got a sound issue. So, you know, no radios, no talking, no tools, a light issue. So it's obviously has to be night vision, a footprint issue. If you want it to be supernatural, there can't be any trace of human activity. So no footprints. You might get shot, and someone might get hurt, and someone might have to pay for damage. But, you know, all rough art form looks like fine art at a distance. You know, oops, you guys still there?
0: Yeah.
4: Yeah, at a distance. You know what I mean, George? I mean, look at Van Gogh from a distance. It looks good, like good stuff, but get up close and it's, you know, it's messed up. But if I were to, I would set up helium balloons ballasted to float out at wheat level and then drop down. And, you know, just like the Larry Walters did with the 42 balloons, the San Pedro guy, George, that got up to 16,000 feet on the lawn chair. Remember him, Larry Walters?
0: Mm-hmm.
4: So I'd get out to that field with helium balloons ballasted just off the surface of the ground, and I'd have another set of netted balloons with my soft tools and a soft jig that was nylon already set up in a warehouse because some of these designs I see are so complicated geometric complications. They have to be time-wise done ahead of time, and I could see where you would float out there, first establish a flat spot, then pin down a pin, put your nylon jig on there and start spreading it out. And as you stretch it out, you set other pins, you string line, and no talking. Your discipline has to be, you know, very strong. But
0: well, let's ask Matt for a second. How many experiments have been done in crop formations, Matt?
2: Experiments, as in, like the type Simeon's doing, or are you talking about methods of creation, like this gentleman's talking?
0: All kinds of things.
2: Yes. Well, I mean, we use laser levels, which can give you an accurate, degree. So you can move the laser level around and the compass rolls will tell you the degrees. And, we usually triple check every measurement from point to point. So that's kind of how we, keep the accuracy of the designs there. We also would, sort of go back sometimes and correct things the next day. That hasn't been unknown. If there was a slight mistake, we would correct it. But funnily enough, if you can get your head around this one, we've actually made mistakes in designs. And then when we've gone back in the daytime, they've been corrected for us. So how do you get your head around that one?
0: Have you ever heard stories of people being healed in a crop circle from some ailment?
2: Yes. Many times I've heard stories of people being healed and psychologically healed as well, because people will come to a formation and say that they are no longer depressed.
0: Mm-hmm. Next up, let's go to Jimmy in Raleigh, North Carolina. Hi, Jimmy. Go ahead.
5: Hi, George. Hi, Simeon and Matt. Thanks for sharing your information. I would say, have you ever asked mentally then when those paranormal things happens, or even now, why those images or patterns were sent to you, and what are we supposed to learn from that, or what can we do with that, with such information? Ask for clarifications, I guess, on if there are supposed to be seizures or pendants that we can wear that can help us heal ourselves some way, as the people who showed up at the field got healed. That's my question. If you have ever tried to get more information.
0: You want that, Simeon?
1: Yeah, I mean, Matt and I were just mentioning to each other a formation that where he got this inspiration in the middle of the night to make a certain type of pattern. I believe it was a flower of life symbol. I won't say exactly where. And he felt compelled to go out and make it. And there was a group just about 2 kilometers away, if I'm not mistaken, that was meditating on that.
2: 200 feet.
1: 200 feet away. They never saw him, but they were meditating on that exact shape. So, I mean, I think it is very surprising how information flows. And to me, it seems a lot like what we've learned from remote viewing, is there are these subterranean pathways by which energy and information move around the universe that Western science isn't very familiar with. And crop circles showed me that that was true, just from the experiences of Matt and our own experiences, where a tour member would have one of our people in our group would have a vision of a shape while they were in one circle, and then it would appear the next day.
0: Well, you do a great job, both of you. Simeon Hine, Matt Williams, crop formations. And there's something for you to make you chuckle.
6: Hey, Mark, excuse me. I'm on my way to 3768. Kind of got hung up. It's raining out here. I'm on my way into Dallas. Jerry's probably going to be calling you to find out where I'm at if he can't get a hold of me, I'm sure. So thought, whoa. Man, I just had a wreck right in front of me. This guy ran a red light and hit four old ladies in an Impala, just kind of clipped them and turned them around right in front of me, man. That was close. Oh, now this guy's getting out of his car. He's got a white shirt on with a tie and a cigarette hanging out of his mouth. He's throwing his hands up in the air like it was their fault. Oh, hold on. He's going over their window. She's rolling down the window. Oh, man, I think she sprayed him with pepper spray, man. He's holding his face, and he's on his knee. She's getting out. She's beating him with an umbrella. The other women are getting out, too. There's one woman with a little black person. She's tomahawking him, man. She looks like a Sunbelt 20 horsepower jackhammer. We got another woman she's hitting him like he's got a cattle prod, man. She's got an umbrella and she's sticking it in his side. Oh, there's another one that it's a little woman looks like Mother Goose. She's beating him. She's got this U-bid bag. She's got this U-bid bag. It's huge. It's about the size of her. She's about 4 foot nothing. She hit him over the head. Everything went all over the place. Her Bible fell. She just hit him in the head with a Bible. She picked this Bible up and she lifted it way over her head. It was a hardback NVI version. Oh, they're still beating the out of this raised it up above her head and just beamed the guy. This guy's not getting up. They're still hitting him. The one with the little black purse is still, oh, pieces of okay, he's up on the car. The little woman just beamed him again with that big bag. He's running to his car. He's out of here. The little bitty Mother Goose woman. She's talking to him as he's driving off. I wish you would have been here, man. This is too good.
0: Cracks me up all the time. For Dan Galante, Tom Danheiser, Sue Trikas, Lex Lonehood, Sean Ladasur, Alec Fernandez, Stephanie Smith, Tim Banal, George Knapp, and Richard Serrett, I'm George Norrie, somewhere out there on Coast to Coast AM. We'll see you on our next edition. Until then, be safe, everyone.

0: Faith comes from hearing the message, and hearing the message is heard through the word of Christ. Romans 10:17. 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
4: Concerns about the military. I'm Ted Lindner, Fox News. Top defense officials are warning that the U.S. military is under strain. Fox's Jennifer Griffin has more from Washington.
5: The unresolved conflict with Iran, the rising cost of fuel, and unexpected U.S. military operations is straining the Pentagon budget, U.S. Army officials told Fox, forcing tough budget decisions and curtailed training. Quote, current energy market dynamics, an oblique reference to disruptions in the Strait of Hormuz, are increasing fuel costs, which can affect the cost of transporting personnel, supplies, and equipment. The Chief of Naval Operations, Admiral Darrell Cottle, told the House Armed Services Committee that without supplemental funding, the U.S. Navy will have to make tough decisions.
4: Multiple people have been shot. One person is dead after a shooting at a home in Birmingham, Alabama. Birmingham police officer Darrell Freeman says he and his team are staying active on this incident.
6: We are actively working to see what transpired at this location. We won't sleep until we find out who's done this, who's caused this tragedy in this community.
4: It's been confirmed all victims were adults. No children were injured. And the Trump administration is investing over another $700 million into the coal industry. Fox Business's Edward Lawrence with more from the White House.
7: $425 million used to keep 13 different coal plants operational. Another $185 million used to build two new coal plants in Alaska and West Virginia. The first opening of plants in 13 years. Now, it will also help restart a closed plant in Maryland. $75 million will fund the opening of a new coal export terminal in Oakland, California.
4: And the Carolina Hurricanes have evened the Stanley Cup Finals at one game apiece after winning Game 2, 4-3 in overtime over the Vegas Golden Knights. Game 3 will happen in Las Vegas on Saturday night. 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
4: Arizona's Democratic Attorney General responding after the state's highest court denies her appeal to send a fake elector case back to a grand jury.
11: Arizona Attorney General Chris Mays's office says the Democrat will seek a new indictment against allies of President Trump accused of aiding in attempts to overturn the 2020 presidential election results. The move comes after Arizona's Supreme Court denied an effort to revive Mays's first indictment against them. The charges, which included fraud and forgery, accused defendants, including former White House Chief of Staff Mark Meadows, of conspiring to corrupt the election result in Arizona by falsely claiming to be legitimate electors. A judge finding prosecutors failed to present the original grand jury with the exact text of the law defendants were accused of trying to break. Mays had asked the state Supreme Court to reverse the lower court ruling. Kristen Goodwin, Fox News.
4: A Minnesota church protest yields no state repercussions.
12: No criminal charges from the city of St. Paul for protesters who stormed a church and shut down services. The incident happened in January at the height of the enhanced immigration blitz called Operation Metro Surge. Leftist activists ran into the city's church because they learned one pastor was affiliated with ICE. The city attorney stated the demonstrators didn't break anything, and while they did disrupt Sunday worship, that is weighed against the right to protest. The pastor of the city's church says by that logic, it's okay to storm a mosque or a temple and intimidate the people inside. Just call the aggression a protest. The 39 people accused in this incident still face federal charges. Mike Tobin, Fox News.
4: And the U.S. has imposed sanctions on Cuba's President Miguel Díaz-Canel, along with four other individuals, according to a filing Thursday on the U.S. Treasury Department website. Included in the sanctions are Alejandro Castro Espín, the son of former President Raúl Castro. This comes after President Trump signed an executive order expanding sanctions against the island. I'm Ted Linder. This is Fox News.

0: from the City of Angels near the Pacific Ocean. Good morning, good evening, wherever you may be across the nation, around the world. I'm George Norrie, and this is Coast to Coast AM. Later tonight, the life of a media. Thank you, one and all, for all the many birthday wishes today. Really appreciate it. Very kind of you. Here's what's happening. President Donald Trump has hinted he could launch an attack on Cuba immediately after the Iran war is over. The Pentagon has spent months positioning the troops and weapons needed for the U.S. to launch a military attack on Cuba, but now it is just waiting for the final instructions from Mr. Trump. Israeli forces and Hezbollah fighters launched strikes just hours after Israel and Lebanon agreed to implement a ceasefire, hinging on an end to Hezbollah attacks. Hezbollah is not party to the deal, and the leader of the Iran-backed military group has rejected the pact. President Donald Trump said he would be open to meeting with Iran's new supreme leader if there's an agreement to end the war. Here's our Tom Danheiser with more on today's activities. Tom.
1: Well, George, Hezbollah and Israel have traded new strikes as uncertainty surrounds the U.S.-Iran talks. The Iran-backed militant group has rejected a ceasefire reached by the Israeli and Lebanese governments, casting further doubt on Middle East peace efforts. U.S. President Donald Trump said Thursday he would be open to meeting with Iran's new supreme leader if there's an agreement to end the war. Kuwait said an Iranian missile and drone attack hit its international airport, killing one person and wounding dozens more, as the ceasefire between Iran and the U.S. looks increasingly fragile after yet another exchange of fire. Iran claims it launched a retaliatory attack on U.S. military bases in Kuwait after another set of airstrikes by American forces, which Central Command called self-defense strikes on Iranian military positions. Meanwhile, Oman is resisting U.S. pressure to break its links with Iran and insists it has only been negotiating with Tehran on a future management system for the Strait of Hormuz that would be compliant with international law. Secretary of State Marco Rubio hinted that Oman is in a league with Iran over the Strait of Hormuz. And oil prices fell 3% on reports that U.S. President Donald Trump is reluctant to restart the Iran war. George?
0: Thank you, Thomas. Ukraine President Zelensky has called for a face-to-face meeting between himself and Vladimir Putin in a renewed bid to end the war there. In an open letter to the Russian president, the Ukrainian leader said it would be wrong to simply wait until the war in Europe becomes the focus of the U.S.'s attention once more, adding peace could only come through direct engagement between Ukraine and Russia. He also called for a full ceasefire for the duration of the proposed negotiations, something Putin has ruled out. A new report from the Federal Reserve finds that inflation is pushing prices higher at a strong pace in most of the regional districts around the country, driven by the surge of energy prices. John Truman Wolf is with us here. John, what do you think of all this?
2: Hi, George. Well, certainly the energy prices are a big part of that, but we're going to be experiencing inflation until this war is over. Wars generate money. Money generates inflation. I remember in the late 60s, George, Charles de Gaulle sent his ships to New York to get France's gold because the U.S. was spending so much money in Vietnam. We've got a little bit of a repeat of that going on now.
0: Are we ever going to find an end to this stuff, John?
2: It's got to end, George. I think the answer to that is yes. It's dragged on longer than I think a lot of people would have hoped. Let's hope to God it gets wound up this summer so that it's not a factor in the midterms.
0: I hope so, too. Thank you, John. Americans born after 1970 are already dying at higher rates from heart disease, cancer, and external causes than people born before them were dying at the same ages, a pattern researchers call alarming, given how many years these cohorts still have ahead. A new study published in the journal Molecular Nutrition and Food Research has found that orange juice can suppress gene activity linked to inflammation, potentially improving blood pressure and cholesterol levels. A popular frozen food item is being recalled nationwide due to potential contamination with Salmonella. Champion Foods, the manufacturer of Motor City Pizza Company cheese bread, is voluntarily recalling the product following the recall of California Dairy's milk powder due to potential salmonella contamination. The milk powder was supplied to a third-party manufacturer that provides a seasoning blend used in the five cheese sauce blend. The product was distributed nationwide to retailers such as Costco, Walmart, Kroger, Target, Meijer, Publix, and more. Let's check in with food safety coach Jeff Nelken. Jeff, not again. Salmonella, it's everywhere.
3: Well, it's, again, remember, it's the, you know, this milk product that they, the powdered milk that they purchased from a third party, and they think that there is a connection between that, and since they mix their spices in with this powdered milk issue, and it's quite involved in many other products. 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And if any of you, our listeners, have consumed these products and there are any concerns, they should definitely call their medical provider.
0: Super. 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Up next, it's coming up on the 58-year anniversary of the tragic assassination of Robert F. Kennedy. In a moment, Lisa Pease joins us to talk about that assassination and what it means next on Coast to Coast AM. 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

0: And welcome back to Coast, everybody. George Norrie with you. Lisa Pease back with us, a highly respected researcher of assassinations of the 60s. She's been studying the assassinations of President John F. Kennedy and his brother, Senator Robert F. Kennedy, and associated Cold War history for more than 33 years. She has several books to her name, and some of her writing appears in the Los Angeles Times. Here she is back on Coast to Coast. Hello, Lisa.
1: Hi, and happy birthday.
0: Well, thank you. It's great to have you with us on my birthday.
1: There you go. Happy to be here.
0: How did you get involved in being interested in assassinations?
1: Wow. I had worked on a presidential campaign in 1992, and I saw how badly the media reported on it. I mean, I would go to events and then see it reported totally differently in the media. And so I thought, if they're that wrong about things I know personally, what about the stuff I really don't know? And right around that time, I found a couple books on the JFK assassination, the John Kennedy case. And my first internet search ever was Kennedy assassination. I landed in a news group where I got a 5-year education in how to argue the finer points of the case. And in the course of that research, I started looking into the brother's death, Robert Kennedy, because to me, they were always intricately connected. I mean, whoever killed JFK would have wanted to kill RFK for all the same reasons, you know, and with the additional reason of covering up for whoever killed JFK. So I always felt it was a very important assassination that kept getting short shrift from the other researchers. So at the library one day, I was looking for a microfilm on the John Kennedy case, but I stumbled upon the LAPD's files on the Robert Kennedy assassination. And I knew enough to know that the files had only been released 4 years earlier, so they weren't really discussed.

0: is the official story of the Robert Kennedy assassination?
1: Okay, so the context is Robert Kennedy is running for the Democratic presidential nomination in 1968. California is all important. If he wins there, he has a good chance of winning the national nomination. If he loses there, it's kind of all over for him. So if I were a conspirator, I'd be waiting to see if he won or lost. Well, it takes till about midnight before it's clear that he's won. And he's in the Ambassador Hotel in Los Angeles, which, by the way, Trump purchased at one point and owned for several years before the school system took it over through eminent domain. But in any case, it's the site of the Robert Kennedy schools now, but it was the famous Ambassador Hotel. Barbara Streisand got her start there. Einstein stayed there. All the presidents golfed there. Anyway, so it's right about midnight. Robert Kennedy goes out, gives his acceptance speech because it's finally clear that he won. And then he always talked to the print media after every event. So it was a pretty sure bet he was going to do that.
0: Right.
1: But the campaign had kind of staged a fake to make it look like he was going to go downstairs first. So there was a whole like line of people expecting him to go one way and he went the opposite direction. As he walked through this little narrow kitchen staging area that we call the pantry, there were 70 people crowded into this small space, and Kennedy stops and shakes a few busboys' hands, and everybody's in a great mood. The cameras have been turned off because the event is over, and Kennedy's, you know, on his way to talk to the print press in another room when a young Palestinian immigrant named Sirhan Sirhan steps out in front of Kennedy, pulls a gun out, fires at him. Kennedy spins to his left and falls down. He's bleeding on the ground. People don't know what happened, but they all assume Sirhan did it because a lot of people saw him pull out his gun and fire at Kennedy. And so there's a trial, and he's convicted.
0: Pleads guilty, right?
1: No, he didn't plead guilty, although there was rumors that he might. Which, by the way, the jurors heard and said that wouldn't let them, that wouldn't affect their decision. Well, BS on that. Of course that would affect their decision. You know, if I knew somebody was going to plead guilty, I would assume they were guilty. But Sirhan did not plead guilty. He did plead not guilty on his lawyer's advice. And from the start, Sirhan claimed he did not remember the events of that night. He didn't know what had happened. And I confirmed this with Munir, his brother, who I've talked to many times, including earlier this week. And Munir, you know, said his first words to him and his mother when they showed up at the jail, you know, it's like, what did you do and why did you do it? And he's like, I don't remember. I don't know why I'm here. So can you imagine how scary that would be, you know, to be charged with a crime you don't remember committing? And here's the thing, of course, that's the official story. But unofficially, of course, the most serious problem is that Sirhan is facing Robert Kennedy at the moment that Robert Kennedy is shot from behind. So it's very difficult to make the case that Sirhan fired the bullets that entered Kennedy. And in fact, a panel that examined the evidence many years later could not link the bullets from Kennedy or any of the other five people who were shot. Not one of those bullets could be linked to Sirhan's gun. So we have a very serious problem there.
0: Now, he did have a gun, though, didn't he? A .22 caliber?
1: He did have a gun. He did have a gun and he was firing something. Now, my argument is that he was firing blanks. And it's not only my argument. Bill Turner, a former FBI agent who looked very deeply into the case and wrote a book on it in connection with John Christian, he too concluded that Sirhan was firing slugless cartridges or blanks out of the gun. And the reason for that is, again, not only did the bullets never match the gun, but there were a number of people who said it either looked like or sounded like a cap gun. One of the people who said it looked like a cap gun throwing off residue was Olympic decathlon champion Rafer Johnson. Rafer Johnson also caused consternation when he noted that Sirhan was in front of Kennedy and

0: on the tape of his interview, the woman transcribing it noted there was like a commotion in the background when he said that. And I'm reading that and laughing because, of course, there's a commotion because they all knew Kennedy had been shot 4 times from behind. So how did that happen from Sirhan's gun in front of him? And Sirhan was apprehended almost immediately. He got off not more than 2 shots, according to the guy who grabbed him, a big burly maitre d' from Germany. And he threw him against the steam table and he moved his hand out of the way so he couldn't fire, so he couldn't wound anybody, like pointed it at the back wall. And even so, not only was Kennedy shot 4 times, even though Sirhan only got off 2 bullets, but 5 other people were wounded, and one of those people was actually shot twice.
1: Right.
0: A bullet had passed through his pants leg as well as landing in his body. So they retrieved 2 bullets from Kennedy, 1 bullet from each of the other 5 people, and then the ceiling tiles had at least 3 holes in them. So the police said, well, this bullet went through Kennedy's chest and out because two of the bullets went through Kennedy. One just went through his clothing. One went through his lungs, basically. And so, like, well, the bullet that went through his lungs pulled a U-turn in midair and hit Paul Schrade in the forehead. And, of course, Paul Schrade knew that couldn't have happened. So he's, you know, had been a longtime advocate of at least 2 guns being fired in the pantry for that reason. He knew that he was not in a position to have been hit by a bullet that was coming out of Robert Kennedy's chest because Paul Schrade was behind Robert Kennedy at the time. So, you know.
1: Lisa, you mentioned that Sirhan's brother, Munir, he's been in touch with our Tom Danheiser. We've been trying to get Sirhan on the program, who listens to our program quite regularly. Tom's with us here. Tom, what did Munir tell you?
2: Well, I talked to Munir about, I'd say about 8 months ago, and we had a lengthy conversation, and I asked him if his brother would come on, and he said it's a big, long process, but his brother would have to say yes. I'd have to write a letter to the jail, and he explained everything. And then he started talking to me more about the situation, and it seemed like he wanted to come on the show too. So I tried to contact him just a month ago, and I haven't heard back, so I'm going to stay on that.
1: Have you been in touch with him often, Lisa?
0: Yes, and my understanding is Munir is always so worried that he'll say something wrong that's going to hurt his brother's case. And it's not because he has any guilty knowledge. He's just that type of a person. He's, you know, he's afraid of saying something that might insult somebody else. You know what I mean? He's actually a very kind person. And so he gets super nervous and really doesn't like to go on the radio. And I did get him on somebody else's show many years ago once, and I think it was kind of traumatic for him. He you know, he felt on the spot. He's not comfortable talking in front of people. So I think that's part of the probably why he hasn't called back on that. I also, my understanding is that Sirhan is not allowed to speak to the media, that that's a legal thing, that his lawyer has, you know, kind of impressed on me, that because people are always asking me, how can I talk to Sirhan? I really want to interview Sirhan. I'm like, you can't. You know, the lawyer won't approve it. The lawyer can't approve it because it would be illegal if he's interviewed on the air while in prison. Now, you might have an in because you're a big show. And if you did get an interview, I would certainly listen. That would be fantastic.
1: If we get an interview with him, Lisa, I want you on the show with us.
0: Yes, yes. Well, I understand. Yes.
1: Now, Sirhan was granted parole, but the California governor a couple of years ago nixed it, right?
0: Yes, Gavin Newsom nixed it. And interestingly enough, of course, I'm sure he nixed it because he was planning on running for president and he felt that might be to his detriment. But I remember him saying he went to the archives and he read the files himself and made his own determination. And yet I also saw a campaign stop where he said he can't read, he's dyslexic. So make of that what you will. But I think Gavin Newsom also claimed to be friends of the Kennedys. And I do know that aside from Robert Kennedy Jr. and his brother Doug, the rest of the family does not believe Sirhan is innocent. And of course, they were all traumatized by this event. They were all very young. they all grew up with the media saying, Sirhan did it, Sirhan did it. And Ethel was in the room, of course, when this happened, Robert Kennedy's wife. And, you know, here's the thing.
1: Hold on for a second, Lisa. We've got a break coming up, but we'll come back and talk more about this incredible story, the assassination of Robert F. Kennedy by Sirhan Sirhan. Think about that. We'll be back.
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1: We're chatting with Lisa Pease. Her latest book, A Lie Too Big to Fail. 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Tom is with us to talk about ParanormalDate.com.
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2: It sure is. And on the line with me is one of the hosts, or I'm going to call her a hostess, of Shades of the Afterlife, Sandra Champlain. Sandra, how are you?
3: Oh, I'm great. Hostess with the mostest. That's me.
2: All right. Very good. So I understand it's your 293rd show coming out tomorrow.
3: Isn't it amazing how fast time has gone? And on the upcoming show, we talk about verified afterlife proof through near-death experiences, shared death experiences. There's a new movie out called Afterlife Beyond the Light. You know, I love talking about this, Tom.
2: You know, you talk to hundreds of folks every day. I know you do. What percentage of them tell you they just don't believe in an afterlife?
3: Actually, most people do believe in the afterlife. I would have to say it's less than 1% that challenges me. And those people that do challenge me, I don't try to push anything on them. I listen. I was that skeptic too over 25 years ago that I wouldn't even have believed me. But I think it comes a time in people's lives when we start looking for the bigger answers. And we've got them on Shades of the Afterlife. We definitely go on.
2: You know, I was thinking about this earlier today. At what age, I wanted to ask you, at what age and how important is it to teach our children what happens when we die?
3: I think starting at a very young age, there's stories that they tell kids like grandma's in the sky, beyond the clouds, scary things. But to keep it open that grandma's still a part of our life. She can hear us. We'll see her again. So I think we should all have a healthy fear of dying because there's a reason we're here on earth. But to live with that respect that our loved ones who have passed are still part of our life, I think that should start early on.
2: Well, Sandra, you do a fantastic job for us. The show is Shades of the Afterlife, and you can hear all the shows on the podcast network. All you need to do is download the iHeartRadio app on your phone or go to iHeartRadio.com. 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

0: And welcome back, George Norrie. Lisa Pease with us. Lisa's latest book, A Lie Too Big to Fail. Lisa, you've heard the name Jimmy Hoffa, right?
1: I have.
0: Has that come up at all in the RFK assassination in your research?
1: No, not on a serious level. There were actually some files that mentioned him, and there were definitely people who thought, you know, maybe the mob was involved because of that. But in reality, Bobby Kennedy actually had some sympathy for Jimmy Hoffa after he'd put him away for life. And one of Bobby's close friends said that as he was going to Los Angeles, he was talking about Hoffa and that he might release him, because he understood he was trying to, you know, help the labor movement, even though, you know, he was also helping the criminals. So I think much more has been made of the conflict between them than there really was.
0: Well, Hoffa eventually got released by Richard Nixon, of course, and the rest is history. But let's go back to Sirhan Sirhan again. In your opinion, was he innocent or not?
1: He was as innocent as you can be, and that's a huge thing to say, so let me go explain what I mean by that. I strongly believe after almost 35 years now of research, Sirhan was a mind-controlled patsy. He was hypnotized into believing he was firing at a shooting range.
0: By whom?
1: All right. The CIA was doing several mind control experiments at this time. And by several, I mean several hundred mind control experiments, as was the Navy. The Navy had a huge amount of mind control experiments. And when Sirhan was injured, he was trying to be a jockey, and he was exercising horses for race owners out in Corona, racehorse owners, and had a serious accident after one of them that sent him to the hospital. After he'd been visited in the hospital, and his doctor said it was mostly minor injuries or some internal bleeding, but it was mostly stuff that could be stitched up. But then he went to a doctor for like 13 times in the next 12 months. Now, I've had major breaks and I've had surgery. You know, I've never had to go to a doctor 13 times in 12 months. So that set off a lot of alarm bells for me. It's like, what kind of a doctor is this really? And what kind of treatment was he really getting? Because I think that's when he became hypnotized. And it is my, you know, argument, and there is a lot of research to back this up, that the CIA creates mind-controlled people to do their bidding. Some of them are couriers, and they'll send messages. You know, they'll think they're just traveling to Europe for a vacation, but in reality, there's a little hidden programming that they need to go to this person and give this message at this point in time. And so that's one use of hypnotized people, hypnotized couriers. Obviously, hypnotized assassins is way at the other end of that, and I do believe the CIA created some of those. But in Sirhan's case, there's nothing killer about him. He's not a violent person. And like I said, if he were a hypnotized killer, we'd expect his bullets, you know, the bullets taken from the pantry victims to match his gun. And a 1975 panel conclusively matched some of the bullets to each other, but they weren't able to match any of the bullets to Sirhan's gun. Because they matched them to each other, they said, well, only one gun was used. But they could not match it to Sirhan's gun. And of course, the bullets, the LAPD had actually faked the bullets. And we know this conclusively from the documents, because every time a bullet was taken out of a person, it was marked by whoever retrieved it and logged with whatever markings it had on it into the LAPD's official evidence log. And for example, the bullet removed from the back of Kennedy's neck, which was the most intact of the bullets that they recovered. It was a big chunk, and they were able, the coroner wrote on the base of it TN31. He said, I always put my initials and I always put the last two digits of the autopsy case number when I retrieve a bullet. And so he did that there. He verified it at the grand jury when he saw it. He's like, yep, that has my markings on it. Well, the 1975 panel, when they got to that particular bullet, it no longer said TN31 on it. It said DW, T, TN. Now, you have to know Thomas Noguchi didn't leave room. I mean, we're talking a 22 bullet. That's like the size of a number two pencil eraser. It's a very small surface. So, you know, Thomas Noguchi wasn't leaving room for somebody else to add their initials too. And, but in the records of the 1975 panel, they say very clearly it says DWTN. Well, DW was Dwayne Wolfer. And in Wolfer's log, he was the criminalist at the LAPD. He was so famous for fudging evidence, dummying up bullets, that years later, you know, in the 80s, the LA Times wrote about him as a joke and said whenever somebody like tried to dummy up the evidence, they would call it a Wolferism because he was known for that. But, you know, at the time of the JFK, I mean, the RFK assassination, he was not so widely known for that. There had been one case prior where he even admitted to forging the bullet, and still people couldn't see it in the RFK case because they didn't know. You know, these records weren't available to the public until 1988, 20 years after the crime. You know, so the Kennedy family, they point to books that were written in 1969, you know, by people who were in the pantry. I'm like, they only saw what they saw. Even Rafer Johnson said, you know, I only saw one gun. He goes, but I wasn't looking around. He said, if I had looked around, maybe I would have seen another gun. And I think that was everybody's experience. And there was somebody on the table next to Sirhan right before the shooting started, because obviously somebody had to be firing real bullets from Sirhan's position. If Sirhan is in a hypnotized state, do you want him firing real bullets? If he's firing at Kennedy from the front, but he's hypnotized and he's not a trained assassin, and you have a trained assassin available and right behind Kennedy at that moment, would you want to risk Sirhan killing the actual assassin before he could kill Robert Kennedy? That would just be a dumb move on the conspirator's part. But a hypnotized patsy is brilliant because it's like a magic act. He pulls focus. When Sirhan pulls out a gun and starts firing, all eyes in the nearby vicinity go right to his gun, and they don't see what's really happening. All they see is flame coming out of Sirhan's gun, so they're convinced that he's firing bullets, not knowing, of course, that blanks can give off flames, too. And so it's very clear to me, Sirhan remembered under hypnosis. First of all, his defense team tried to hypnotize him to get him to remember what happened, and he couldn't. So then his quote, defense team, tried to implant a memory. Sirhan, there's Robert Kennedy. Sirhan, reach for your gun. Sirhan, fire at him. Do you remember that, Sirhan? They're literally trying to implant the memory in him. And fortunately for them, Sirhan was a little resistant to that kind of implantation. But there, in later years, Dan Brown, a hypnosis expert, got 60 hours of access to Sirhan and asked him very open-ended questions. What's happening? What do you see? What do you hear? Who's near you? What's going on? And in those open-ended questions, he found out Sirhan remembered following a very sexy girl in a polka dot dress into the pantry. He thought he was going to get lucky that night. So he's following her around like a puppy.
0: He was 24 years old then too, right?
1: Exactly, exactly. Which is right at the age where the California state law says your brain isn't fully developed until age 25. So recent parole laws, and that's one of the reasons he did get paroled, even though the governor vetoed it, was because he was 24 at the time of the crime. But anyway, the girl pinched him a certain way, and he went into what the hypnotist called range mode. And he pulled out a gun and started firing straight ahead at what he thought were targets on a shooting range. So even in hypnosis, he didn't see Robert Kennedy. He wasn't trying to shoot Robert Kennedy. He was firing at the range like he had been programmed to do, which is, again, what you would program a patsy to do. Now, again, this level of hypnosis is highly specialized. This is not something your average doctor or weight loss hypnosis person can do. fact, I was literally reading a document earlier today from Project Bluebird, which was a joint hypnosis project between the Navy and the CIA in the early years after World War II. From I think it was, the document was dated 1950. But it was saying this kind of hypnosis should not be attempted by people who haven't had highly specialized training. And Sirhan had obviously been conditioned for months to react a certain way on cue. And it's just a shame because not everybody can be hypnotized. Only about 20% of the public can be hypnotized to that degree. There's a sliding scale. They say 20% of the public can't be hypnotized at all. They just can't. And then everybody else's 20% can be made to do anything anybody wants once they're hypnotized. The other, 60% in the middle are just various ranges of they can be a little bit hypnotized or a lot, but not necessarily fully hypnotized. But Sirhan was in the category where he could be fully hypnotized. And Alan Dulles had said in one, Alan Dulles, the former CIA director, had talked about using hypnosis to play people. He said, like a needle on a record, you can make them do anything you want. And that was the case, I believe, strongly with Sirhan. I believe everything in his life up to that point was set up to make him look guilty after the fact. You know, they sent him to a shooting range, the day before, and he was there for like 6 hours, even though that's something he'd never really done before, or, well, obviously not since, because he's been in jail, but he'd never done that before. He'd never spent all day at a shooting range. And some would say that's evidence of premeditation. But then why didn't he go right to the Ambassador Hotel that night? He went like three or four other places first and kind of landed there on a whim, or, as I would say, under hypnotic suggestion.
0: Well, wasn't he at the Ambassador Hotel a couple days before that as well, though, kind of looking the place over?
1: He might have been. There were people who saw or thought they saw Sirhan there 2 days before. And interestingly enough, Sirhan, when he was seen the day of the assassination, he was in the company of a girl in a polka dot dress and a guy in a gold shirt. Well, the same girl in the same polka dot dress was apparently there 2 days earlier as well. So it's possible there was an earlier plot that didn't happen that day. And speaking of earlier plots that didn't happen, the last time I was on your show, I talked about something where there were new files released that talked about a report that circulated around the world in Beirut and Syria and Czechoslovakia and Haiti that somebody had shot Bobby Kennedy, a report that wasn't true, something that happened in mid-May. Well, I dug more into that, and it turns out there was an event at Valley College in the San Fernando Valley right outside Los Angeles in mid-May, where somebody threw something at Robert Kennedy. And in the newly released files, it turns out one of the students there had called in bomb threats to other Kennedy events, and somebody had called in a bomb threat to this event, and I think it was the same guy. His name was Stephen Dale Ahern. And after calling a bomb threat to an earlier event in March, not the mid-May one that was reported as a shooting, but after an earlier event, the guy actually went to a psychiatrist and said, I have this strange urge to kill Robert Kennedy that I can't explain within myself.
0: Oh, geez, it was everywhere. And we'll be back in a moment, Lisa, and take calls with you right here on Coast to Coast AM with Lisa Pease.
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3: Negotiations going well. I'm Sue Gussman, Fox News. President Trump is insisting that the U.S. is close to a deal with Iran.
4: We're going to win on paper. Or we're going to win military. One way or the other.
5: Peace talks with Iran hinge on the Islamic Republic giving up enriched uranium, something President Trump now says he could have taken by force months ago, but didn't, concerned about the likelihood of a successful U.S. commando raid.
4: I didn't want to be Jimmy Carter, you know? I didn't feel like being Jimmy Carter. We would have been, Peter, we would have been there for a period from a week to 2 weeks. We would have gotten it. But I said, I don't like the idea of that.
5: A frustrated President Trump lashed out at House Democrats and four House Republicans who voted to limit his war powers, quote, right in the middle of my final negotiations to end the war with the Islamic Republic of Iran. Who would do such an unpatriotic thing? They know where the negotiations stand.
3: Fox's Peter Ducey. House has legislation approved now that'll aid Ukraine and sanction key segments of the Russian economy. The move overriding objections from Republican leaders who warned the bill would undermine negotiations. Ukraine's president posting a letter to Russia's president Thursday calling for direct talks to end the conflict.
6: Ukrainian President Volodymyr Zelensky issues a direct challenge to Russian President Vladimir Putin, declaring enough of war. In an open letter posted on the Ukrainian president's website, Zelensky told Putin, the choice is yours now, peace or a prolonged conflict. The long, detailed letter blames Putin personally for the war, but also offers a path forward through direct talks between the two leaders. Zelensky called for a ceasefire, a prisoner exchange, and a negotiated end to the war, while making it clear Ukraine will keep fighting if talks fail. Carmen Roberts, Fox News.
3: Chinese President Xi Jinping will travel to Pyongyang next week to meet with North Korean leader Kim Jong-un. 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
3: The largest state in the union is still counting votes in its gubernatorial primary, something that could last weeks. Fox's Anita Vogel explains.
19: So much of the state votes by mail. California is one of 8 states, plus the District of Columbia, that automatically mail ballots to all active registered voters. And in California, voters can drop their absentee ballots at drop boxes or voting centers or at the post office on election day. As long as the ballot is postmarked on election day, the ballots have 7 more days to reach the registrar's offices across the state. That pushes us to June 9th. And then they can be counted for another 13 days after Election Day, bringing us to June 15th. And it could be another 2 weeks before the election is certified.
3: Steve Hilton still holding a slight lead with 27% of the vote over former Health and Human Services Secretary Javier Becerra, who is 26%. Democrat billionaire philanthropist Tom Steyer is in third with 20% of the vote. Maine Democratic Senate candidate Graham Plattner is remaining in his Senate race despite several big controversies.
20: That declaration comes even as more explosive allegations have come to light, with former girlfriends telling the New York Times of heavy drinking and womanizing, with one claiming violent episodes and even rape fantasies. Quoting the Times now, Mr. Plattner could be charming and charismatic, they recalled in interviews, but also demeaning to women, and in at least one case, even physically threatening. He drank heavily and was regularly unfaithful. Plattner acknowledged what he called a dark period in his life, and he admits he's been far from the perfect boyfriend in his past, but he says the claims are politically motivated.
3: Fox's Kevin Cork reporting. The Carolina Hurricanes have beat the Vegas Golden Knights 4-3 in Game 2 of the Stanley Cup Final to even up the series now. I'm Sue Gosman. This is Fox News.

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1: 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Check in with us when we come right back on Coast to Coast AM. 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

0: And welcome back, George Norrie, along with Lisa Pease. Lisa's website is linked up at coasttocoastam.com. Lisa, if Sirhan was a patsy, who recruited him?
1: Yes, that's a good question. And I'm not sure I can give you a name, but I definitely can give you an agency, because I really think the CIA was in the business of recruiting people who were highly hypnotizable. And in addition, Sirhan studied four spy languages in school. He studied German, Russian, Chinese, and he already spoke Arabic and English. So he's exactly the type, and he was actually very bright. So he's really the type of person the CIA would want to, you know, keep a handle on. And it's possible they were even interested in him going as far back as his ROTC days in college. That said, you know, Sirhan, being an immigrant, had trouble getting jobs and had a real love for horses. He just loved horses, and he was a very small guy, so he dreamt of being a jockey, went to the horse ranches out in Corona, went to Santa Anita, where he was hired by a trainer to be, you know, first a hot walker for the horses. After they race, they have to be walked to cool down, and then was trusted to be an exercise boy. But while exercising one of the horses, and they do this in the very early morning hours on tracks, you know, before everybody is up, and the fog came in, and his horse, you know, basically took a roll and crushed him and hurt him. And he had some injuries, and he had to go to a hospital to get treated. And interestingly enough, one of the CIA's hypnotists talked about how hospitals are one of their best recruiting grounds for people. They can spot, like, people who are highly hypnotizable in hospitals. So I really think that's where he became somebody's project. Now, this was 67, so this is way before Bobby Kennedy was running for president. I don't think Sirhan was being groomed to be part of a plot against Bobby at that point in time. I think he was just being groomed to be one of the CIA's assets without his knowledge, because that's usually how they do it. They don't usually go knock at your door and say, hey, you know, you want to join us at the CIA? They subtly, you know, get you in their control. And so anyway, then as the assassination is approaching, I mean, as the California primary is approaching, the CIA would be looking not only for an opportunity to kill Robert Kennedy, but they would be looking for the perfect patsy. And so if you look at the date, you know, June 4th was right before the Six-Day War that had happened a year earlier. I think it started on June 5th, which is exactly the moment that Bobby was shot, was June 5th, shortly after midnight.
0: He died the next day, right?
1: Exactly. He died like 26 hours after that. Yes. So, you know, as we talk, it's, you know, it's almost happening 58 years ago. It's kind of eerie to be thinking about that. But because that was an important date of significance to Israel, what better than to use a Palestinian immigrant and give him an Israeli motive? Because Sirhan had no explanation. Right after the shooting, he couldn't explain why he had done it. He couldn't believe he had done it. But everybody told him, hey, people saw you shooting and they caught you with a gun in your hand. You must be guilty. And, you know, even his lawyers just assumed he had to be guilty. No one even considered for a moment that he might have been set up.
0: But didn't he want to plead guilty, Lisa, and a judge refused to take it?
1: Well, his team wanted to plead him guilty, yes. And the judge did refuse to take it, yes. You know, Sirhan was just doing whatever his lawyers told him because he trusted them, you know. Sirhan himself did not want to plead guilty because he didn't remember doing it. But he did say, he said something like, I would rather be killed, you know, and say I did it for some reason than for people to just think I'm somehow insane and just killed him for no reason.
0: He wanted to be executed, didn't he?
1: That's a misreading. During the trial, he got really frustrated with the way his defense team was handling the case. So he said he went to the judge, you know, in chambers, and he wanted to fire his team and they wouldn't let him. He's like, well, then I'm going to ask to be executed. He wanted to represent himself because he felt the lawyers were doing a really bad job. And the judge is like, no, you have no legal training. That would be a disaster. We're not going to let you represent yourself. And so then he said, well, then I would like to be executed. It was like he was so frustrated with what was going on. Now, this has been taken as, and then he also said, I killed him with, 20 years malice aforethought, because they were talking about things that had happened to him at 4 years old, and he was being sarcastic. Like, all that made me want to kill Bobby Kennedy, 20 years later. But it was reported as if he had confessed to the crime, which that was not a confession, and that, yes, he wanted to plead guilty and that he wanted to be executed. So there's a context to all of that that's missing. So technically true that, yes, he did say he killed him with 20 years malice aforethought, but was that a confession? No. Did his lawyers want him to plead guilty? Yes. Did Sirhan himself want to plead guilty? No, he didn't remember having done it. Why would he confess to a crime he didn't remember committing?
0: Would Bobby Kennedy have beaten Richard Nixon in a head-to-head competition?
1: I guess we won't know. I would like to think yes, because his brother did, and Bobby was seen by a lot of people as the second coming of JFK. And proof of that is still online. If you go and look at Bobby Kennedy shows up at the Democratic convention in 1964, right after John Kennedy had been killed and Lyndon Johnson got the nomination, but Bobby showed up to give a speech. He got a 20-minute standing ovation. They wouldn't let him speak. They just clapped for 20 minutes. And this is still online. Anybody can Google it on YouTube and find it. So he had a powerful following, largely because of his brother, because as a president, he had been very popular, JFK. But Bobby was coming into his own, and Bobby was the voice at that point of the anti-war movement in Vietnam. And ironically, Bobby had been one of the ones pushing to send combat troops into Vietnam early on, but then he came to see the utter futility and the danger of that. And, completely changed his mind on that and wanted to back away from that and said, we're never going to win this. We need to get out. So, yeah.
0: And a year before he got killed, or several years before that, the Marilyn Monroe was killed.
1: Yes. Now, a lot of researchers who aren't very good researchers, I hate to say, have tried to link Bobby and Marilyn in some sort of a tryst. Some say, he had her killed, or he even killed her himself. And the evidence isn't there. And I say that with great authority, again, after 34 years of research. And what happens is people make stories up, and then mediocre researchers go.

0: where they could have had an affair. And close friends of Marilyn Monroe have said, he wasn't really her type, and it was like it didn't, like I said, if there was a one night stand, there was a one night stand. And I can't say yes or no, because like I said, they were in the same city at the same time, at the same location at the same time. It's very possible they did have an affair that night. But it's,
1: Let's go to the calls for you. They're lining up. Let's start with first-time caller Howard in Colorado. Howard, go ahead.
2: Yeah, I heard you mention this woman in a polka dot dress. Did you know that she was witnessed remarking after the assassination was announced, "We did it, we did it"? And were you also aware that there were several shots fired from the belt line up into Kennedy's chest by a Secret Service agent? And Richard Nixon had 10 times.
0: No. Yes and no. I have been to that site, but I've not read everything on that site. Your other questions. Yes, I wrote extensively about the girl in the polka dot dress in my book. In fact, the original title was going to be The Girl in the Polka Dot Dress. But I have a whole chapter on Sandy Serrano and her conversation with the girl, and then her grilling afterwards, where the police tried to convince her she hadn't heard what she had heard. Now, what are you saying about the shots above the belt line? What are you? I didn't get that question.
1: He's moved on anyway. And we will too. Mark in Ohio. Yeah. Go ahead, Mark.
3: Hey, Mark. Excuse me. How you doing, George?
1: Hello, Navy man.
3: This is your old Navy colleague back at you. I kind of dozed off waiting on the call back. Anyway, George, happy birthday, by the way, George.
1: Thank you, Mark.
3: And real quick, my cousin's birthday was today as well, and she was 69, but looks like 49. I don't think I'd tell her that either. But anyway, George, I mentioned this to you not long ago, and I hate to be redundant, but I think that I wonder what Lisa's opinion would be. I heard this on a radio talk show anyway, another one some time ago, and I suspect that it may be the case. Anyway, I think JFK was this one reason he was assassinated is that he was going to divulge what he knew about aliens and UFOs. And I wonder what Lisa's opinion would be, just in case. I suspected a long time ago, I heard this on a radio talk, that the break-in at the Watergate Hotel was all set up to ruin Nixon. The whole thing was it was seemingly very easy for them to get in there, and get in the safe. They got in the safe much easier than they should have. And that's what I heard a long time ago. Anyway, thanks, George.
1: All right. No, it wasn't to ruin Nixon. He was behind it, but probably didn't know it was going to happen, but it was his people. But go ahead,
0: Lisa.
1: Well,
0: the Watergate thing I've actually looked into in some depth. So let me just address the UFO thing first. I have seen the memo that basically says he was killed because of the UFOs, and I don't believe it. I think that's disinformation from James Angleton, because the memo is signed by Angleton. And James Angleton was the one who had the pre-assassination file on Lee Harvey Oswald for 4 years prior to the assassin. He was clearly, Oswald was, I believe, an unwitting or possibly witting agent of the CIA who, like Sirhan, didn't realize he was being set up to be a patsy in an assassination plot. So I'm going to put that aside. Now, the Watergate thing I think is really interesting because I don't think the initial break-ins, plural, because they did break in several times, I don't think they were trying to set Nixon up originally. But by the, here's the thing, in the DNC, evidently, one of the phones that Nixon wanted bugged may have been connected to a sex ring, a kind of pre-Edward Epstein thing that was going on out of DNC headquarters that was CIA connected, and the CIA did not want Nixon finding out about that. And so James McCord, actually, he was the head of the Office of Security. He wasn't the head of the Office of Security. He was high up in the Office of Security, but he used to teach people how to do break-ins and how to plant bugs. So you can't tell me he planted a non-working bug on that particular phone by accident. And then what happened is

0: after they were caught, and I do believe they were caught to stop the break-ins. I do think that last break-in was a setup so that they would get caught, so that they wouldn't do it anymore. And James McCord wrote a friend of his at CIA, and he said if Richard Nixon fires Richard Helms and tries to blame Watergate on the CIA, he said every tree in the forest will fall. Well, guess what? That's exactly what happened. Nixon fired Richard Helms, and then the people started leaking. James McCord wrote the judge and said, by the way, perjury has been committed. And then Alexander Butterfield, who had many ties to the CIA, said, hey, by the way, we have these Watergate tapes available. And so drip by drip, and then somebody, I think multiple people, I don't believe there was a single deep throat. I think that was created as a fiction to sell the book, because the original All the President's Men book that Woodward and Bernstein had put together was rejected as not exciting enough. So they added this mystery character to get the book sold that I think was a composite of Mark Felt and others unknown, not mentioned. But anyway, I do think the CIA wasn't trying to get rid of Nixon initially, but once he fired Helms, then Nixon had to go.
1: And
0: In the same way that once Kennedy fired Allen Dulles, JFK had to go.
1: the tapes brought down Nixon.
0: Yes.
1: Let's go to Rita in Los Angeles. Hi, Rita, go ahead.
2: Yes, hi. I just want to say right off the top, what an enjoyable, articulate guest you have, and how nice it is to hear her commentary.
1: Sure is.
0: Thank
2: Yeah,
0: you.
2: so I just want to tell you, by some wild coincidence, I am literally just a few blocks from where the Ambassador Hotel used to be.
0: Oh, wow.
2: Yes, and
0: That area well.
2: yes, there is also a famous Lambark across the Brown Derby, but I just want to say there's obviously a high school there now, and I heard that the pantry where Robert F. Kennedy got assassinated was put in this high school. Two things. I can't imagine how they can build a high school on such a historical spot, where someone got assassinated, and even more so, put the pantry right inside the school.
0: Yeah, well, they destroyed the pantry, first of all. They didn't preserve it at all. And I actually testified to the education board about preserving the Ambassador Hotel. And it's like, you can still make it a school, but fix up the old hotel. Now, the problem is the hotel was suffering from rot at its foundation, is what I've been told. So it's like it would have been incredibly expensive to try to save it and preserve it, so they wanted to destroy it. And when I testify, I'm like, at least do some sound tests in the pantry before you destroy it, to see if the shot sounds that we have on tape could be matched to the echoes from the room. But then they said the ceiling had been replaced 3 times, so the acoustics wouldn't have been the same anyway. So I totally sympathize with that. With that caller and her sentiments there, because I too would have liked to have seen that preserved if it were possible. A school was badly needed, and I'm glad, the kids of LA got a school, and the Kennedy family was very happy that there's a little memorial for Robert Kennedy out in front of the school, which is actually quite lovely and has several quotes from him in bronze, engravings on the outside. But I do think not trying to do more with the pantry was kind of unforgivable.
1: What would your first question be to Sirhan Sirhan if you had a chance to interview him?
0: Boy, I've thought of that so many times, and I've never tried to interview him because he really doesn't remember. And so it would be so frustrating. It's like, I actually believe him. I get it. The thing is, pardon?
1: Go ahead.
0: Okay. The CIA was giving people drugs as well as hypnosis to prevent memories from even being recorded. And I believe that is why we can't recover his memory.
1: That could be fascinating. We're going to come back with Final Calls with Lisa Pease in just a moment, right here on Coast to Coast AM.
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6: 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I will always look after those around me. 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
1: We'll be back in a moment with Lisa Pease and take final calls with her. Next hour, Erica Gabriel, the medium, joins us to talk about the life of a medium on Coast to Coast. Have you signed up yet to become a Coast Insider? 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
2: I love being a Coast Insider. 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And every show, I learn at least one thing.
3: Hey, this is Buck. I'm a Coast to Coast Insider, and I'll tell you what. It's a great thing for me. Here in West Virginia, we get inundated with snow. But it doesn't matter as long as we have our provisions. 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
1: And how do you sign up to be an insider? 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Right at the top of the homepage, it says Insider. 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

0: And welcome back, George Norrie, along with Lisa Pease. Lisa, what is your next project you're working on?
1: Well, I only just retired, so right now my project is exploring the Myrtle Beach area where I've now relocated.
0: We don't retire, Lisa. We never retire.
1: I hope to have another book in me or so. I'm looking at maybe a podcast or a Substack. I'm trying to take a year off and enjoy, but I can't really. As you know, I read files every day. I can't not read them at this point.
0: So what was Sirhan doing at the Ambassador Hotel in the first place?
1: So, again, I believe he was sent there on a hypnotic suggestion. Now, he said he went to see a different candidate, Thomas Kuchel, and he was having a party up the street on Wilshire towards the downtown area. The Ambassador Hotel is in what they kind of call the mid-Wilshire area. And so when he was at the Thomas Kuchel party, people talked about this big event down at the Ambassador Hotel. And so supposedly that's why Sirhan went. You know, he heard about it and he wandered over. So again, if he was some assassin determined to, you know, kill Bobby Kennedy, why didn't he go straight there? It makes no sense unless, like I said, he's following a hypnotic suggestion. By the way, I have a feeling somebody walked with him to the Ambassador Hotel. I think it may have been Michael Wayne. And Michael Wayne is a super interesting character because he was apprehended running from the pantry because people thought he had a gun in his hand in a rolled up poster, and people were behind him yelling, "Stop that man, stop that man." Michael Wayne claimed he was running to get a phone, but he literally ran out of the room, the press room where the phones were. He ran from the pantry into the press room, picked up a phone, didn't make a call, ran right back out. And some people indicate, some of the witnesses in the lobby area thought there might have been a handoff of a weapon. I know that he had a poster that was rolled up tightly before the assassination. After the assassination, the poster was open and crinkled as if maybe something had been inside. And two other witnesses thought they saw a gun poking out of that when he first left the pantry. Also, Michael Wayne had been hounding people all night trying to get press passes. And press passes at a political event are kind of like all-access passes at a concert. They allow you backstage. They allow you everywhere. And why would Michael Wayne need more than one? You know, he claimed he was a collector and but that, like I said, even a collector, if you get one press pass, you're a collector. If you get two or three, you're ridiculous. Or, in this case, you're trying to get your other people into the pantry to be in place for the assassination. I really think Michael Wayne was involved. I think he was one of the on-the-ground, contacts for the actual assassination team.
0: Good point. Back to the calls. Cornelius in Louisiana. Hello there, Mr. White.
2: Hey there, George. Happy

0: anymore.
1: Thank you, Corny, but it's Nori, not Norway.
0: I broke every radio on. Look, Miss Lisa, I was calling Tommy, and that Howard guy, y'all need to never let him call in. But Rosie Greer was Kennedy's, was he one of Kennedy's security guards and stuff, Robert?
2: Yes, yes, unofficial. I mean, yes, he was a big football tackle, and he loved Robert Kennedy, and he agreed to kind of be one of his bodyguards, yes.
1: Was he retired at the time as a football player?
2: I'm pretty sure he was. I can't say that 100% for certain, but I think he was.
1: What else you have, Corny?
0: George, you know, like I said, I hope you have a happy and blessed birthday. We all love you and everything, and thank you so much for your voice. And you never retire, George.
1: No, they'll carry me out. That'll be it. Thanks, Cornelius. Appreciate it. Next up, let's go to Denver in Mississippi. Welcome to the show. Hey, Denver.
3: Thank you for this opportunity to speak on Coast. And I would like to send a shout-out to my friend Ruth in Maryland and Yvonne in North Carolina. And also Cornelia. Thank you, Cornelia, for coming on. But I'd like to talk about remote viewing Robert Kennedy's assassination. And also, I met Dr. King, and I think it all was connected. Dr. King, John, and Robert, I think it was all connected. I'd like for you to elaborate on that. And I'd like to also know about your email address.
2: Okay. Well, I won't give my email address, but it is out there. It shouldn't be hard to find. By the way, remote viewing is very interesting. I've read some books on that, the CIA's project. And I agree with you that the Martin Luther King case, in fact, there's hypnosis in that case as well. For example, James Earl Ray went to two different hypnotists. One of them is mentioned often in the literature. The other I have never seen mentioned, but the HSCA found him. And he, James Earl Ray, was in Los Angeles for a period of time, and he went to that particular hypnosis six different times. And just by the sheerest of ironies, that office of that hypnotist was directly across the street in Beverly Hills from the Friars Club, where Johnny Roselli, one of the mobsters that the CIA was using for its anti-Castro plots that were being run by Robert Mayhew. Anyway, Roselli and his friends had a card cheating scam going on at the Friars Club right across the street from where James Earl Ray was being hypnotized. So talk about a small world. Yeah, but, and of course, King was killed for a lot of the same reasons that John Kennedy was. Peace is a profit killer for warmongers. And so anybody who wants peace and actively seeks it ends the production of weapons, ends the, you know, the hiring of contractors to rebuild cities after weapons have been used. You know, they were real profit killers. And all three of those men cried out for peace. And, you know, I talked about the date that Bobby Kennedy was killed being a year after the Six-Day War in Israel. Well, Martin Luther King was killed a year to the day after his first speech against the war in Vietnam and saying it's wrong, you know, it's immoral, we shouldn't be there, and we definitely shouldn't be sending just people of color. It's not fair to them. You know, it's just another form of discrimination. Dr. King was such an important figure in that period. And he and the Kennedys were actually becoming friends. It took him a while to trust them because a lot of the Democrats had been terrible to the blacks in the South. So he was not trusting of Democrats. But Kennedy gave that landmark civil rights speech the night, sadly, that Medgar Evers was killed. He was killed after that speech. But Bobby Kennedy was the one who suggested to Martin Luther King the March on Washington, where King gave his I Have a Dream speech. So, yeah, I think the powers that be saw this kind of peace coalition forming and were having none of it and wanted to make sure to, you know, kill them all and just stomp them out. In a five-year period, we lost, you know, President Kennedy, Medgar Evers, we lost Malcolm X, we lost Martin Luther King, and then we lost Bobby Kennedy. I mean, five leading figures of the anti-war movement just wiped out. And I don't think our country has ever recovered. We've never seen that momentum come back to the degree that it was happening at that point in time.
1: Well, the 60s were unbelievable, weren't they, Lisa?
2: Yeah. I was young, so I didn't really appreciate it at the time, but looking back, what a decade.
1: And the family of Martin Luther King Jr. do not believe that James Earl Ray was the assassin.
2: And neither do I. And a jury doesn't believe it either, because the King family, God bless them, filed a civil suit against a man who claimed he was part of the conspiracy to kill Martin Luther King. And they won their case. And it's just shocking that most Americans don't even know that trial took place. That was in 1998 or 1999. I'd have to go look it up. But there was a jury trial, and the jury said James Earl Ray did not do it, but people from the government did, names, you know, unknown. So I thought that was fascinating.
1: Let's go to Walter, truck driving in New Jersey. Hey, Walt, go ahead.
4: Hey, George, want to wish you a happy birthday?
1: Thank you, Walt.
4: Hey, you're certainly welcome. And Lisa, boy, I was going to mention about CIA administering drugs to Sirhan. And if Sirhan ever did get out of prison, I'm sure he's going to be doing a lot of finger pointing and the CIA, and something's going to be done about it.
2: Well, but Sirhan doesn't remember.
1: Doesn't remember anything.
2: I mean, that's the ultimate irony. He's not even a threat to the CIA. Even if he were released, he literally doesn't remember. He doesn't know who programmed him or why or what drugs. In fact, the first time his defense team tried to hypnotize him to get him to remember, the very first words out of his mouth were, "I don't know any people." So whoever programmed him just sealed him up tighter than a drum. And, you know, I don't know.
1: Would he remember under hypnosis, Lisa?
2: I don't think so, because that's what Dan Brown was trying to do. And even then, he would only remember so much. But like I said, when it gets to the point of the shooting, he thought he was back at the firing range shooting. That's what he believed under hypnosis. When he was being hypnotized to remember, that's what he remembered. So it's like you can't get past that second layer to find out what was going on behind the scenes. And again, the CIA had been doing that at that point in time for, God, almost 20 years. They had a long history. Right after World War II ended, the CIA was immediately involved in Project Bluebird, a joint project with the Navy to, you know, hypnotize prisoners to use for interrogation purposes. And, you know, of course, they wanted to use it for assassins and patsies and couriers, as I mentioned in the earlier hour. But, yeah, if Sirhan knew, he would have said something by now. You know what I mean? He's just, you know, he talks to his brother nightly. I mean, there isn't anything there to find. That's the real tragedy.
1: Let's go west of the Rockies. Mark in Roseville, California. Go ahead, Mark.
5: Yeah, George, Lisa. Yeah, I believe Sirhan was a PLO sleeper agent.
2: Well, you're definitely describing what the CIA wants you to think, because that's the line that they put out, you know, that he was. And it's funny, because in the files that have been released recently in 2025, last year, some of the earliest files are asking, was Sirhan a terrorist? And the CIA is answering point blank, no, his family was not connected in any way to any terrorist organization. So we have it from the inside that he was absolutely not a terrorist.
1: Is Munir younger or older than Sirhan?
2: He's younger. And very sadly, he was named Munir after what had been one of Sirhan's older brothers, who was killed during the Nakba. And Sirhan was so upset by that that his mother named her next child Munir to try and pacify Sirhan.
1: Is Sirhan still a Jordanian citizen?
2: I believe so.
1: Because I don't think he ever became a United States citizen.
2: Correct.
1: Interesting take on all that. Let's get one more quick call. Forrest is with us in San Diego. Got a minute for you, Forrest. Go ahead.
6: Oh, hi. So, Lisa, I know you've been pushing really hard on this whole hypnosis thing, but another equally plausible idea was the idea of devil's breath, also known as scopolamine. You'd actually practice with. It renders the person, it's like retinol, only it's worse. It grows natively in Medellin area, and it's often used. Some girls pick up some guys, and they feed them this, and they not only do they not remember anything, but they actually are highly open to all suggestion, so they can get them to even help them steal and take everything out of their bank account, out of their apartments, everything else, and they remember nothing afterward. And yet they become highly susceptible to any kind of suggestion while they're still under the influence.
2: Right, and the CIA was experimenting with scopolamine also in connection with hypnosis. So I actually talk about that in my book. In fact, somebody saw him with a drink and what looked like half a maraschino cherry on the bottom, but I wondered, because scopolamine could be made into little red candies. I read that in one of the files, and it's like, what if that was a little scopolamine in the glass and not a...
1: Lisa, we'll keep working on trying to get Sirhan on the program, and if we do, we'll get you back on, all right?
2: That would work for me.
1: Lisa Pease. Up next, Erica Gabriel joins us. She's a medium. We'll talk about the other side in just a moment.
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1: United States Deputy Sheriff's Association is a national nonprofit and America's largest non-governmental provider of services to law enforcement. 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
3: Getting close. I'm Ted Lidner, Fox News. President Trump insisting the U.S. is close to a deal with Iran.
4: We're going to win on paper. Or we're going to win military. One way or the other.
5: Peace talks with Iran hinge on the Islamic Republic giving up enriched uranium, something President Trump now says he could have taken by force months ago, but didn't, concerned about the likelihood of a successful U.S. commando raid.
4: I didn't want to be Jimmy Carter, you know? I didn't feel like being Jimmy Carter. We would have been, Peter, we would have been there for a period of from a week to 2 weeks. We would have gotten it. I said, I don't like the idea of that.
5: A frustrated President Trump lashed out at House Democrats and four House Republicans who voted to limit his war powers, quote, right in the middle of my final negotiations to end the war with the Islamic Republic of Iran. Who would do such an unpatriotic thing? They know where the negotiations stand.
3: Fox's Peter Ducey. Multiple people shot, one person dead after a shooting at a home in Birmingham, Alabama Thursday night. Police officer Darrell Freeman says he and his team are staying active on the incident.
6: We are actively working to see what transpired at this location. We won't sleep until we find out who's done this, who's caused this tragedy in this community.
3: It's been confirmed all victims were adults. No children were injured. And the Trump administration investing another $700 million into the coal industry.
7: $425 million used to keep 13 different coal plants operational. Another $185 million used to build two new coal plants in Alaska and West Virginia. The first opening of plants in 13 years. Now, it will also help restart a closed plant in Maryland. $75 million will fund the opening of a new coal export terminal in Oakland, California.
3: Fox's Edward Lawrence. And the Carolina Hurricanes evening up the Stanley Cup Finals after winning Game 2, 4-3 in overtime over the Vegas Golden Knights. Game 3 heads to Vegas, and that'll be played on Saturday night. 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
3: So how about a free donut today? 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
11: In a post on Instagram, the L.A. County Sheriff's Department says cyber criminals are creating fake FIFA websites and social media ads that closely resemble legitimate ticketing and checkout pages, noting these sites may steal login 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Also telling fans to be cautious of sellers requesting payment through cryptocurrency, wire transfer, peer-to-peer payment apps, gift cards, or other methods that are difficult to reverse. Kristen Goodwin, Fox News.
3: And American rapper Vanilla Ice not backing down on his decision to perform at the Great American State Fair's Freedom 250 concerts in celebration of America's 250th anniversary.
12: This is 250. It's the birthday of our country. We were born and raised, and enjoy it. And I love this country. I raise that flag high, and I'm proud. And who throws a better party than Trump?
3: The Freedom 250 event will be happening on June 14th. I'm Ted Lindner. This is Fox News.

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1: Sure is. And in a moment, Erica Gabriel joins us, the spiritual medium. And next hour, we'll take calls with her, including readings on spiritual or medium type questions. Just give Tom your birth date and run with a question. And we'll be back in a moment on Coast to Coast AM. 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

0: 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How have you been?
1: I have been so good, and I'm so happy to be with you again and happy to connect with all of your awesome listeners.
0: How did you get involved in becoming a spiritual medium?
1: I know. Isn't it an interesting job?
0: Yes.
1: You know, I really didn't get involved with it. I do feel like it got involved with me starting at a really young age. And it was a journey that unfolded over many years. But I definitely started to realize something was a little different when I was quite young, around the age of 7. And then it was a journey that unfolded, you know, over time, over many years. And as I was in, like, you know, I was in teens and early 20s, I started to realize, oh, okay, I'm a medium. That's what all this is about. And then through that started working, you know, like you said, with thousands of people all over the world and hopefully bringing messages that really serve people and assist them on their path.
0: Was anybody in your family gifted like you were?
1: You know, I have a lot of incredibly intuitive women in my family. I know people listening probably have some of those too, but no one developed out their intuition in this way as medium. So I'm the first of this family as a medium.
0: What did your parents say about your gift?
1: You know, when I was younger, I think it was confusing. It's like, is this anxiety? Is this an imaginary friend? You know, it's kind of hard to put your finger on it when you're young, especially for me. I had no idea even what a medium was, right? But once I started embracing my spiritual path and really figured out that I was a medium, you know, they're like, okay, cool, great. You know, if you're happy, we're happy. So they were pretty welcoming. And I think it was an adjustment period for everyone, just figuring out exactly what this meant and how I was going to express this mediumship.
0: Has mediumship changed over the course of the years you've been doing it?
1: So, so much. It's wild. Like, you know, when I first started out, there really weren't a lot of mediums out there, except for, you know, a few special mediums, which were great, but still, people really had this idea of mediumship that was like super spooky or wrong. And, you know, over the years, people are getting so much more interested in spirituality, in working with their own intuition, in working with other spiritual teachers, spiritual helpers, spiritual mediums. There's a lot more openness in this realm. And it's been really interesting kind of working with people. I sit, you know, with hundreds of people a year and just feeling the collective consciousness and the collective energy just elevating and people being more curious and more open has been a really cool thing about what I've been doing for the past many years.
0: Have you ever had any regrets?
1: Ooh, regrets. That's a really good question. George, no one's ever asked me that about mediumship before.
0: How about that?
1: I know. You know what? I don't have any regrets with my mediumship because I started out as a medium just going really, really slow. So I took my time. Sometimes I talk to people in a spiritual field or with mediumship, and it's like they thought they were a medium, and then they suddenly started reading for people. And unfortunately, you have to be trained. I've devoted my life to my mediumship. Right. So I think I took my time and took it slow. So I don't have those regrets. I think at times the only regrets I have is, you know, spreading the message through, you know, doing more, actually. So my regrets are like, am I doing enough? You know, like I should be doing more. I need to have that confidence to continue doing more. But I really appreciate my journey, and I think a lot of things happen for a reason. Not everything, but I think a lot of things happen for a reason. And, you know, I wouldn't be where I am today had my journey not been what it was.
0: Have you ever met our friend, the medium, James von Prague?
1: Oh, my goodness. He's the number one.
0: Yes.
1: He's the best. He is the number, to me, He is the most authentic, with the most integrity, the most wonderful medium. He's my absolute favorite, and I am dying to meet him. I'm ready.
0: Yeah, Tommy can arrange that for you.
1: I love it. I love it. I think we're going to get on great.
0: Does mediumship get better the more you do it?
1: I would say yes and no, and here's why. Absolutely. I think like anything, when you have a gift and you have a skill, developing it, it becomes richer, right? It becomes better. It becomes richer. I think as people get into mediumship, there's two things that happen. One, they can get burnt out. If you are not taking care of yourself, right? Mentally, spiritually, physically, you can get very, very burnt out. And then you're kind of trying to get, you know, water from a well that's dried up, and then your mediumship isn't as clear, right? If you're trying to push it and push things and push yourself, it's a spiritual practice. So it's not like any other quote unquote business where sometimes you just have to do it. You know what I mean? You have to be mentally and spiritually and physically in a good place to receive spirit. So I think, you know, that can happen, and that would be kind of the side that it wouldn't be as good. So you have to take care of yourself. And you know what? This isn't just for mediums. This is for everyone and everyone listening. You have to feed yourself, right? And you have to take time for yourself to ground yourself, to breathe. And it's very hard to pour from an empty cup.
0: Can anybody become a medium?
1: Yes. I think everyone can develop. I don't think that everyone can become a medium. I think everyone can develop out very powerful intuitive skills. And if that, you know, cultivates into mediumship, that's beautiful. But I would say to everyone, you know, if you feel like you're seeing signs, if you feel like you're connecting with spirit, if you feel like you're intuitive about people, that's awesome. Use your intuition. It's an amazing, it's our seventh sense, right? Is that the sixth sense, right? It's a really powerful tool that we can use. So it depends on how you're going to develop out your intuition. But if you have a goal that you really want to be a medium and you take your time, then of course you can be. But I would say to people that don't want to be mediums, it's still a blessing and a wonderful thing to kind of activate and build out your intuition.
0: You're the actress Jenny McCarthy thinks the world of you.
1: Oh my gosh. That's so nice. I have to say, like, she is genuine. And I'm not just saying this. She is genuinely one of the nicest, down to earth, coolest people I've been around. I literally couldn't adore her more. She was so cool to connect with.
0: That's great. Erica, what is, in your vision, what is the spirit world?
1: Yeah, the spirit world has many components to it. The spirit world is made up of, you know, in one part, our incredible ancestors and our loved ones. In another part, there's angels, and we also, there's a massive amount of high vibrational spirit guides in spirit as well. Spirit animals are very real. I know there's probably so many animal lovers listening. Sensitives and intuitives usually are very connected to animals. So there is a network, an absolute network of incredible support in spirit for those that are living. And we all come from spirit, and then we all go back to spirit. So really, you know, our time on earth is really a place to learn and to grow. And then we all return home to spirit. But we've got lots.

0: messages that will truly assist your soul at this time.
1: What does hell mean to a spirit?
0: You know, hell is such a, it's such a wild, it's such a trigger word, isn't it? Right? It's like such a scary thing. I think, you know, we can find hell on earth, right? Within our own minds or with things that we're doing, or, you know, we can find that here, right? Hell is really determined by us. I do know that when we go to spirit, we do review our lives. You know, that can almost sound cliche, but we do. We look at our lives. We look at what we've done. We've looked at the people we've affected. We look at our path that we chose to live. And for people that have done incredible harm, that review period can go on for thousands of years and can be incredibly painful. So is that hell? I don't know. Maybe, but it is something that we create, not something that we get thrown into.
1: What is heaven?
0: Heaven is spirit, right? And also same thing. Like, I think people lose sight of how powerful they are in their own lives. You can find heaven right here on earth. You can go outside and go for a walk and see a beautiful bird and feel so good and feel so connected. Like, that's it. That feeling, that's heaven. But all of spirit is heaven. All of spirit is a place that it's oneness, it's connectiveness, it's acceptance, it's joy, it's love, and that is spirit.
1: Would you say the spirit world is looking out for us for our betterment?
0: Absolutely, 100% of the time. So as you said, I've been reading for thousands of people all over the, literally all over the world. I have never sat with a single soul that didn't have people looking out for them in the spirit. Loved ones, I cannot recall a time where I worked with someone that didn't have spirit guides. I see angels all around. And it's, you know, it, some people may not believe that, and that's okay. That's their journey. But I'm here to tell you, you are absolutely loved, surrounded, guided. Every single person listening to this is, whether you feel that or not, it's there. Support is there. Love is all around you. And sometimes you have to go within yourself and kind of take some deep breaths in a chaotic world, and that's where you'll find that connection and feel that connection.
1: Does spirit ever turn its back on us?
0: No. It's like, that's like the easiest question for me. It's like, no. You know, spirit is, whether we're relating to it or not. Same thing as God. God is. Whether we're connecting with God or not, it remains.
1: Who is God to you, Erica?
0: I would say God is, period. As I said before, God is everything and everywhere and connects us all. I think, you know, through many religions, there are beautiful, beautiful symbols of God, right? Through all different religions, that there are incredible messengers that have come here and incredible symbols of God. And it's all connected. It's all one. And we are all connected. That's what's amazing. I mean, if you look, so many near-death experiences, right? Everyone says they, when they're crossing over, it's like the thing that they feel most is how connected we all are and how much we're all part of something bigger. And that really, that's God.
1: What has been the most incredible story as a medium you've come across?
0: Oh my gosh, that is a major big question. It's so funny, George, because like amazing things happen every single day when I'm reading, every single day. Like, just incredible healing. So I wouldn't say this is the most amazing story, but I can give you an example of something really cool that happens.
1: Okay. And
0: something
1: cool.
0: So I was reading for a lovely lady. She had four kids. She was a teacher, and unfortunately, her husband crossed over very, very suddenly. She had young kids. And she was wanting to talk to him. They connected. We connected. And her husband kept on saying, I want you to wear the heart necklace. And she's like, I just don't know what that means. He never gave me a heart necklace. And he did not let it go. He's like, you need to wear the heart necklace. And kept talking about it. And kind of in the reading, she stopped and she goes, oh my God. And I'm like, are you okay? And she goes, Erica, I have to tell you, my new boyfriend, because it had been some years, he gave me a heart necklace And I feel

0: so guilty that I have a new boyfriend that I just threw it in a drawer and I just won't wear it because I feel so bad. And here her husband is coming through telling her, you need to wear that heart necklace. He was telling her it was okay. You can love again. And I'm okay with that. And it's things like that, that I just am like, okay, I have to keep going because that's just, it's so special.
1: That is magical, isn't it?
0: It is. And things like that come up. And why do we receive these messages? Because we're supposed to be here. We're supposed to be on earth. We're supposed to keep going and continue to live and really live our journey and find our purpose and keep moving forward.
1: What does it mean, Erica, if our loved ones who have passed on never seem to come back to us?
0: Yeah, you mean like in readings and in life, we don't feel them anymore?
1: We don't feel them. We don't dream about them. They're just gone.
0: Yeah, I totally get that. And I hear that sometimes. It doesn't mean that they're gone. It usually means that they're connecting with you in ways that you're deeming not it. You know what I mean? So like, we're like, okay, if you're still here, like come in the dream, or if you're still here, send me a red cardinal, right? And we don't see those things. So we go, wow, they're just gone. Well, guess what? They may be connecting with you in other ways. So a great thing to do for everyone listening, if you're feeling that way, sit down, take some deep breaths, close your eyes. Picture them or look at a picture of them that you have. Think of a funny memory together. Let their energy kind of come back to you in a good way and you will feel them. They're right there. They just may not connect with you in these signs or these tests that we give spirit, but they're with you. They're not disappeared.
1: At all?
0: No, I mean, you know, the thing is, does it mean that your loved one is sitting next to you haunting your house? Absolutely not. That's not what's going on. They are in spirit. So they're going to connect with you in a way that's comfortable and available to them. Not all spirit is created equal, right? They don't all just do the red cardinal thing. You may have to find your way that you connect with them. For an example, like my grandma, I never hear words from her. I usually don't. But I can sense her and feel her when she's near. She has a very specific kind of feeling when she drops in. And if I was stuck on a red cardinal, I would miss that. So your loved one may be asking you, go within, remember me, and maybe asking you to connect with your intuition in a different way.
1: Is it magic, Erica?
0: Oh, I think everything's magical. I would say it's not magic, but it's magical. It's beautiful and it is magical. But when I think of magic, I think of tricks. And true mediumship is not a bag of tricks. It's a genuine desire to connect and to serve and to assist people with a special gift.
1: Where does the devil fit in?
0: Yeah, I mean, listen, I have never seen some scary creature poking people with a hot stick. I don't see it. I think, you know, the devil is an example of like toxic things, bad feelings, people turning dark, things like that. You know, we always want to associate with something, right? So meaning like, you know, for kids to help them capture the magic of Christmas, right? We have Santa Claus. We want to put a face to things. So I think with darkness, like we want to put a face to it. So we have this demon face, right? But hell or devil, you know, can come from anywhere. It can be something that we're grappling with. It can be something dark. It can be, you know, people that have taken terrible turns. That can be, you know, devilish, but it doesn't mean that there's some scary figure that's, you know, controlling them.
1: Erica, we'll come back in a moment with Erica Gabriel as we talk about the life of a medium right here on Coast to Coast AM.
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1: We'll take your calls next hour with Erica Gabriel, and she'll do readings for you, either spiritually or medium-type stuff. 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
2: Sure is. 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

0: And welcome back, George Norrie, along with Erica Gabriel. And again, her website is linked up at coasttocoastam.com for you. We'll take readings next hour here on Coast to Coast. What type of questions do you like to handle, Erica, when somebody calls in?
1: Yeah, you know, what's so cool about doing this is that we can get straight into the heart of the question, but we only have a little bit of time together. So if you can give me a specific question, that's going to be awesome, right? And if you want to have an extended reading, that's a whole nother thing. But a specific question is going to be the best way for you to get a message in this way.
0: Super. Have you ever had a question that you didn't want to answer?
1: Sure. Yeah, totally. but at the same time, that's my ego getting in the way. And if someone, you know, is coming for a reading and wants to connect and I do hear a message, you know, I want to honor them and honor my commitment to the person I'm reading for and let them know that, you know, what's coming through. But I'm an energetic and positive reader. So the message, even if it's something I don't, you know, that it makes me pause, you know, when you're dealing with high vibration light beings, they're going to put it in a way that's going to serve you and not scare you. Right. So if you ever get a reading, it's like scary and weird, you know, just let it go. Let it go. That's not your vibe.
0: When you deal with spirit, are you dealing with one entity or many?
1: Yeah. So when I'm working with spirit, you know, I'm working with their spirit guides. I'm working with my spirit guides because my spirit guides are helping me understand the things I'm seeing. I can, you know, at times there's angels that come around the person, and then at times their loved one that has crossed over comes through. So there's a lot going on. It's a very, very busy dinner party, if you will, when I read.
0: Have you ever had animals as a spirit come back?
1: Yes, absolutely. Animals come through. I've read for horses, cats, dogs, all different kinds of animals have come through. But not always. They don't always come through, but I've seen a lot of animals, and you'll love this story. In fact, someone, you know, came to me for an animal reading because they had a, you know, whatever that little camera is, a nest. And they had two dogs, one passed away, and on their nest in the middle of the night, they could see two dogs running around their yard. And the dog had crossed over. So they were like, Erica, we need to talk. Like, what is happening here, right? So the other dog was kind of still energetically playing with the dog that had crossed over.
0: What's a soulmate to you, Erica?
1: A soulmate is a match to your soul, right? It really is a deep soul recognition, right? It's a little bit different than a twin flame, right? It is deep soul connection, soul recognition, and it's like this incredible match on a deeply spiritual level. So it's not just a love match. Your soulmate can be, you know, a best friend, one of your children, right? Or something like that. And I do believe, and what I've seen over the years is like people can have multiple soulmates and multiple people they feel that deep soul connection with. Absolutely.
0: Edgar Cayce dealt with the spirit world a lot, did he not?
1: He did, yes.
0: Did he deal with one entity or many?
1: You know, it's interesting. I have been to his, was it a foundation or where he lived when I was in that?
0: ARE in Virginia?
1: Yes, I have been there. I was in that area for a reason. I can't recall. It was many years ago. It was a great place, really beautiful. And thinking back, I don't know. I can't recall what he said he worked with, but he probably was dealing with multiple spirits. But also, you know, when you're working with spirit, you need to go in with your team, right? So when I read for someone, I'm not just being taken over by their team. Me and my team in spirit work with them and their team to bring forward the message. So I would imagine he was working with, you know, a spirit guide or someone he felt very comfortable with in spirit to kind of endeavor these answers and kind of get to the places he went.
0: Well, he always claimed that he tapped into the Akashic records, and that's where he got most of his information. What do you think of that?
1: I think that's absolutely beautiful. I think the Akashic records are amazing. They're incredible. And what's really cool about that is you asked me earlier, like, can anyone be a medium? So, but anyone can access those records. Anyone. It's not just a select few. So you can do, there's meditations. Actually, in fact, speaking of James Van Praagh, he has an amazing Akashic Record meditation where you can go in and kind of connect and see what's in there for you. So that's a very cool thing. You can absolutely access them on your own through various ways, but I think they're amazing.
0: You know that little voice we hear, Erica, in our head? How do we know it's a spirit as opposed to ourselves?
1: Yeah, I mean, look, when you're working with spirit, it does sound like you. Just so you know, trust me, you don't want like a strange person's voice in your head. It's not fun, right? You want it to be your voice. And what you're asking is basically like, is this my fear talking? Is this my intuition talking? What is going on? Because you can't always tell. So that's when we were talking earlier about activating and developing out your intuition so that you know, okay, this is, I am working with spirit, or I'm working with my angels and they're giving me messages and this feels so good. Or if it's something in your mind, but 99% of the time, you know, if you are looking at working with spirit or getting a message, it's going to be working with spirit or with your spirit guide. But here's the thing that's important. If you're getting messages that are scary, that are dark, that make you feel really uncomfortable, you know, that's not spirit. Spirit's going to work with you in the light and in a light-filled way. So I will tell everyone, if something feels weird and off, let it go. Don't try and analyze a terrible thought. Don't try and analyze bad feelings, right? Just say, wow, I'm going to release that. I'm going to let that go. Stay in the light.
0: I've told this story several times on the program, but I want your take on it. Mm-hmm. I'm driving up to a intersection of four lanes. And as I'm driving, I've got a green light. Something compels me not to go through the green light, which is crazy. I've got cars behind me and you go. And something just kept telling me, do not go through the green light. Do not go through the green light. So I slowed down and pulled over to the right and stopped.
1: Wow.
0: Just at that point when I would have been in the middle of the intersection, somebody went through their red light and would have broadsided me, and God knows how fast they were going. Could have killed me. What was it that came up with that kind of feeling to not go through? Was it my subconscious abilities, or was there a spirit involved telling me, don't go through, George?
1: Absolutely. Like that is the exact way that angels work. So you're asking, is it my subconscious? It is your intuition being available to divine intervention, to angels.
0: But it was intervention that did it. Started.
1: Absolutely. That is like your guardian angel to a T. That's exactly what they do. That's exactly what they do. And you got that. George, there is a really funny movie with Keanu Reeves, and he plays an angel. And he, you know, each angel works in a different department. This is the movie. And his department is working with texting and driving. So all day long, he sits with people that are texting and driving and taps them on the shoulder to help them not get in accidents. It's a great movie. I can't recall the name, but you might like that because it's a funny reenactment of what that could look like.
0: Was it called Good Fortune?
1: Is that what it was called? I think so. It's Seth Rogen. And
0: came out about a year or two ago.
1: Yes. Yeah. It's a little bit of a dark comedy, but there are some really funny themes in there. But that's what the angels do. They're kind of tapping you on the shoulder and you had divine intervention.
0: And he was the angel Gabriel in the movie, right?
1: Yes. My last name.
0: That was my dad's first name.
1: Oh, wow. I love that. Was he super kind?
0: Yes, he was.
1: Yeah. Oh, that's amazing.
0: He was a good guy.
1: What would he have thought of the work you do?
0: Well, he loved it. He was around when he heard in the beginning. He passed in 2011.
1: Okay.
0: He was 88 years old. Mom's still going at 97.
1: Oh, my God. God bless her. That's incredible. That's amazing.
0: She'll call me up every once in a while and go, Georgie, I like that guest you had last night. Send me that book.
1: I love that. That's so cool. That's high praise coming from your mom. She knows her stuff. That's really cool. What's her name?
0: Georgette.
1: Georgette. Oh, what a beautiful name.
0: I was not named after her, by the way. I was named after my father's dad.
1: Okay. So you have a lot of G names in your family.
0: Our family was called the Five G's. Gabriel, Georgette, George, and my two sisters, Gail and Glinda.
1: Oh, my gosh. I love that. Glinda, are you kidding me? These are great names. Five G's. I love that.
0: Poor Glinda passed away a few years ago of a brain tumor.
1: Oh, Glinda. Oh, my gosh.
0: That was a sad time.
1: I am so, so sorry you lost her. That's a horrible thing.
0: She was my best friend, too, but my sister, too, who just adored her.
1: Oh, my God. Do you think that she was one of your soulmates?
0: She might be.
1: Yeah, I feel that connection. I do. That's a beautiful thing, and I'm so sorry you lost her.
0: How long does it take you to reach spirit when you're dealing with these calls that come in next hour?
1: You know, what happens is I'll get, because this is kind of rapid fire, quote unquote, you know what I mean? I start to get hits right away. So when someone asks me a question, I'll be either shown visuals, shown pictures, given words, and get feelings right away for that person, right? Because we want to kind of get as many people read as possible. And so I'll get immediate hits. Listen, sometimes, and you'll find this interesting, like someone will be asking about a job and something else will come up. And it's like the person thinks they're asking about their job, but they actually got this call in to hear a different message. You know what I mean? But it's all meant to be. It's all divine intervention. Like you said, it's all divine. Right. So the message that comes up for that person is why their guides gave them that little tap on the shoulder. Call in. There's a message there for you. And it may not be what you thought.
0: Have you ever had a spirit try to trick you?
1: I've had people try and trick me. I've had people try and trick me, and I'm kind of like, oh, my God, this person's confusing me. I don't know what they're doing. You know what I mean? Listen. If you're in a conversation with someone and you're trying to trick them, you'll probably trick them, right? So I don't like any of that. I kind of reject any of that vibration. When I was younger and I didn't know what I was doing, like I'm talking younger, 8, 9, 10, 11, and we used to mess around with the Ouija board of all things. Oh, you know, no. That's where that trickery happens. But I know spirit is not tricking me, but sometimes people have tried that, which is okay. I get it. Like no harm against them. But I don't get that. I don't understand. If you don't like mediums, like that's totally cool. Respect that in yourself. You know what I mean? Like just do you. But people have also tried to like hide things, which doesn't really serve the reading. But it's all good. You know what I mean? It's okay. I don't get mad at anybody. And, you know, honestly, George, I have the most amazing, spiritual, coolest clients. That's who I usually draw in. So I have so many people that I've read for. I just adore, I love, and it's a blessing.
0: Was it a mistake to play with the Ouija board?
1: Oh my God, yes. Highly recommend not working with the Ouija board. It's like going to Target and being like, going on the loudspeaker and be like, here's my address, come to a party. You know what I mean? And like, you're just inviting all kinds of random people. You're going to have the weirdest party ever. You know what I mean? So the Ouija board is just kind of being like, hey, everyone unseen, what's up? And you can kind of draw in some weird stuff. You really can. So my recommendation is to not do the Ouija board, right? And it sounds so crazy because it's like, okay, that sounds pretty harsh. It's just a Parker Brothers game board, right? But everything can be weird or great depending on your intuition or your intention, excuse me. What is your intention behind it? And usually working with the Ouija, it's not a good intention.
0: What is the number one mistake people make trying to communicate with spirit?
1: They get scared. Right. They get really, really scared and they think something scary is going on. Right. So understood. And again, if you feel something scary, move on. I think the mistake kind of goes back to a little bit what we were talking about is like you refuse to kind of accept the sign that they're willing to give you. And the other mistake people make is you get a sign and you're like, okay, great, I got a sign. But was that it? Was that not it? And then they ask for a signier sign. They're like, give me more. And it's like, listen, they're never going to walk through your front door. And that's really sad. It's really sad, but they're never going to walk through your front door, right? Which is sometimes what people want. They just want to see them again. They just want to have them come back, and that's not going to happen. So if you receive a sign and it feels good, just say thank you.
0: Have you ever been? Have you ever been scared doing what you do?
1: Yeah. When I started out, I used to do house clearings, and I hated it. I didn't like it. I teach people now how to clear their own house. You know, like I'm like, it's your house. You pay the mortgage or you pay the rent or whatever. You clear it. And let me tell you how. But I don't want to go in and clear out your stuff. That was scary to me. I hated it.
0: Do you use sage?
1: Yes, I do. I use sage, intention, clapping, opening doors and windows, right? I'm like, I don't want to clear out the energy that's here. I got to let you do that one because it was not comfortable. I hated it. And it was scary.
0: We'll be back in a moment with Erica Gabriel. We'll do some readings, ask a question, give Tom your birthday.
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3: More aid could be coming for Ukraine. I'm Sue Guzman, Fox News. The House has approved legislation that would aid Ukraine and sanction key segments of the Russian economy. The move overriding objections from Republican leaders as well as President Trump, and it now heads to the Senate where it faces an uncertain future. Ukraine's leader, meantime, calling for face-to-face talks with Russia's president.
4: Ukrainian President Volodymyr Zelensky issues a direct challenge to Russian President Vladimir Putin, declaring enough of war. In an open letter posted on the Ukrainian president's website, Zelensky told Putin, "The choice is yours now. Peace or a prolonged conflict." The long, detailed letter blames Putin personally for the war, but also offers a path forward through direct talks between the two leaders. Zelensky called for a ceasefire, a prisoner exchange, and a negotiated end to the war, while making it clear Ukraine will keep fighting if talks fail. Separately, Putin told international reporters in St. Petersburg, talks don't require a ceasefire. Carmen Roberts, Fox News.
3: President Trump insisting the U.S. is close to a deal with Iran.
5: We're going to win on paper, or we're going to win military. One way or the other.
6: Peace talks with Iran hinge on the Islamic Republic giving up enriched uranium, something President Trump now says he could have taken by force months ago, but didn't, concerned about the likelihood of a successful U.S. commando raid.
5: I didn't want to be Jimmy Carter, you know? I didn't feel like being Jimmy Carter. We would have been, Peter, we would have been there for a period of from a week to 2 weeks. We would have gotten it. But I said, I don't like the idea of that.
6: A frustrated President Trump lashed out at House Democrats and four House Republicans who voted to limit his war powers, quote, right in the middle of my final negotiations to end the war with the Islamic Republic of Iran.
3: Fox's Peter Doocy. 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
3: Chinese President Xi Jinping announcing he will travel to Pyongyang next week to meet with North Korean leader Kim Jong-un. This will be the first meeting between the two since 2019. Federal Appeals Court will hear arguments today to consider if construction on the president's new White House ballroom can go forward. More from Fox's Jessica Rosenthal.
11: A lower court judge had ordered that construction on the new ballroom stop. Judge Richard Leon agreed with the National Trust for Historic Preservation, which had sued, saying the changes require congressional approval. But a three-judge appellate panel allowed construction to move forward through at least early June when they hear arguments. The deputy director of the Secret Service has filed documents explaining that stopping this project could put lives in danger. And during the appeals process, President Trump has confirmed details about renovations to the Presidential Emergency Operations Center under the ballroom, stating it has bomb shelters, medical facilities, bulletproof glass, biodefense, and communications throughout. Jessica Rosenthal, Fox News.
3: The Trump administration is investing another $700 million into the coal industry.
12: $425 million used to keep 13 different coal plants operational. Another $185 million used to build two new coal plants in Alaska and West Virginia. The first opening of plants in 13 years. Now, it will also help restart a closed plant in Maryland. $75 million will fund the opening of a new coal export terminal in Oakland, California. Now, critics say the coal can be harmful to the environment and could cause serious illness. In a statement, a Sierra Club Beyond Coal campaign manager, Lori Williams, adding, the administration that claims to want to make Americans healthy again should be doing everything in its power to shut down coal plants and limit emissions.
3: Fox Business's Edward Lawrence reporting, and sources confirming to Fox former Trump National Security Advisor John Bolton has agreed to plead guilty to a single count of retaining classified information. This is under a deal with the Justice Department that could allow him to avoid prison time. I'm Sue Guzman. This is Fox News.

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1: Our special guest tonight, Erica Gabriel, is with us. We're going to do some readings. 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

0: And welcome back, George Norrie, along with Erica Gabriel. Erica, how many readings have you done, do you think, in your career?
1: Oh, thousands. Thousands of readings and widespread. Like, I had someone call me recently. I'll have people call me from India. I had someone call me from Lebanon recently. I had someone call me from Mongolia. I have people all over America, all over Canada. Really, it's amazing how spread out it is. But I've definitely done several thousand readings over all these years.
0: Are you dabbling in astrology and numerology when you use the birth dates?
1: No, I'm not. I don't know either. I love numerology, by the way. But what I do is, especially over the airways like this, and, you know, a lot of times when I'm reading for someone, I need their first and last name, but we're okay with first names totally. But I need a first name. The birthday is to make sure I have the right person when I'm working with their guides. So the birthday just helps make sure that we're on the right, you know, person.
0: What if you have been given a phony birthday?
1: I don't know. I'd be like, why call in to George Norrie and just be a trickster? You know what I mean? Listen, if someone gives me the wrong birthday, that's up to them. The message may, you know, be the same, or they may get a confusing message. I truly don't know. You know, it's so rare that people want to do that, you know, luckily for me. But yeah, I don't know. They'll probably get a weird reading, right? But if spirit is here, spirit prompted them to call, they'll probably still get a message, but it makes it much easier to have the birthday.
0: Have you ever not given somebody the full reading because you were afraid of what you had been told?
1: No, I can't. I can't do that. That's so mean, especially if someone comes to me. And for everyone listening, like, I truly, with my whole heart, know that what spirit brings up is what you're meant to hear and what will serve you. And that can be great, but people can get frustrated too. If spirit is really talking about something that they wanted them to talk about something else, it's like, you have to have some level of faith that your team in spirit, that your loved ones they love you. They want to help you. They don't want to tell you stuff that's going to scramble your destiny or upset you or scare you or take away your journey. You know, mediumship isn't meant to be something that just completely takes away your life path and your journey because you, quote, know all the answers, right? It's not really there for that.
0: Is it magical?
1: Yes. It is magical. I love it.
0: Have you ever been in a situation that you felt uncomfortable with?
1: Yes, I have been in the most uncomfortable situations, and I know you guys probably think it's someone, you know, it's a spirit or something negative. It's actually when someone is trying to squeeze or manage or control the reading. It really then starts to kind of close my channel down, right? Or they're wanting to, you know, or the reading's wrapping up and they're like, but what about this? But what about that? It can be that kind of anxiety with spirit and really trying to control spirit and control spirit to tell them things. That can make me really uncomfortable. There has to be a level of receptivity that you're excited to get a reading, you want to get a reading, and you're open and available to hear what comes through. When you try and push me or push spirit, it gets weird.
0: All right, well, let's start. I'll give you the birth date, then we'll go to the person, okay?
1: Yep, perfect.
0: February 24, 1973, 2/24/73. We're going to Rick in Massachusetts. Hey, Rick, welcome.
2: Hey, George. Great show tonight, guys. I'm sorry, I forgot your name already.
0: It's Erica. Erica.
2: Erica. Oh, that's great. My son's name is Eric, so.
1: Oh, I love it. I love it.
2: Yeah, that's Erica. But yeah, another girl I would have named Erica. So, but anyhow, I don't know what to even ask tonight. George, probably, I don't know if you remember George, I call in a couple times talking to other guests. I've just been really, really, like, I call him quote unquote sick, but,
0: are you okay?
2: I've had, like, a parasitic. No, I'm rough tonight. I had a parasitic infection and, yeah, and I can't get rid of them, and now I'm dealing. So I got that, which is really taken 15 years of my life, and then I've got a crooked mortgage company who's trying to foreclose on my house, even though we're not behind.
0: Well, that's so interesting. Yeah. All right. What would your question be, Rick? Go ahead.
2: I guess you know, the house thing is more important right now.
0: All right. What about his house, Erica?
1: Yeah. So I'm sorry. You said they're trying to foreclose on your house?
2: Yeah.
0: And he's not behind in his payments. How could they be doing that?
1: Yeah,
0: for you, Rick?
1: It was so wild. Like, I just didn't see them taking it. And if you have to move, it's not going to be for a while, my friend. And what's so unfortunate is the stress that's being placed on you, especially when you are, you know, in a healing journey, a physical healing journey. So, you know, work with your own self, work with your own mind to just keep breathing and finding ways to stay cool and stay calm as you're on this healing journey, because that's very stressful. But I didn't see that happening anytime soon, as far as I can tell, my friend. And I'm so sorry that you've been ill, truly.
2: No, thank you so much. It's great to hear. I just, as I think, make me dead inside. Sometimes I'm like too sad to cry, so. I'll be all right. I'm there.
1: Listen, tomorrow is a brighter day. Do not give up hope. Do not give up faith. You're a wonderful person. You have so many talents. You know, stay pulling yourself every day towards the light. Use your gratitude. Use prayer. And it's hard. It's hard. But I don't want you to lose hope and lose faith, truly. And I'm so sorry you're going through all that. That's really, really challenging.
0: And Rick, the next time our friends are on from criticalhealthnews.com, definitely call in, or I'll try to remember and ask them what to do with parasites. That's got to be rough, Erica.
1: That's horrible. And I've known people with parasites before, and it's a terrible thing. And I'm so sad that he's dealing with that and going through that. But the good thing is that is healable. That is absolutely healable, and I know there's hope ahead for him, truly.
0: Next birthday is December 9, 1962, 12-9-62. We're going to Susan in Spokane, Washington. Welcome to the show. Hi, Suze.
3: Hi. Hi, George. Hi, Erica.
1: Hi, Susan. Nice to hear your voice.
3: Thanks.
0: What's your question, Susan?
3: Well, my question is, I would really like some insight as to why my family, and that would be my parents and siblings, have hated me my whole life. It has been a lifelong ordeal, and it's very hurtful and painful. They recently disowned me behind my back. They don't know that I've discovered it, cut me out of the inheritance out of spite. So if you could give me any insight.
1: Yeah, this is terrible. And I, you know, it is really hard for me to say this, but like, I see this a lot where one member of the family is virtually, quote unquote, demonized. So all the issues of the family, all the negativity of the family, all the complications or trauma or whatever it is hung on one person. And when you were asking me, like, that's what I felt. It doesn't mean that you haven't been part of this relationship, okay? You have, but it means that you're a catch-all for everything, even things that you weren't involved in. And that's so incredibly painful, right? So there's things that are being hung on you that don't even have anything to do with you. And for whatever reason, you've come into this life and you've served as a mirror for your family and for your siblings. And they don't like what they're seeing. They don't like what they're seeing in the mirror, and you've served as that mirror. And unfortunately, you've taken that hit in your life. And it's just so sad. And I'm so sorry, but I do see other good people in your life. Excuse me, other good people in your life and other people that love you. And, you know, your guides want you to focus on them as much as you can, as hard as that is. You want to work with energetically detaching from your family and

0: own person, the results aren't good, and it's very painful. And I'm on that cusp right now. I'm at that fork in the road where it's just been, I'm 64. It's just been so many times that I need to make some choices, some hard choices.
1: Yeah, it's toxic. It's toxic energy on you. And it's so sad because they're our family, but you're going to have to protect your own peace at this point. And you've tried time and time again. And your guides, you know, want you to think about those words. I must protect my peace. It doesn't mean you hate them. It doesn't mean you still don't have love for them, but it means in this life, it's so toxic for you and that you have to set them free and virtually take your power back because they have been in control of the situation. So that's left you powerless in some ways. So you have to take your power back. And that will feel good for you, although it's such a sad situation. I just don't want you to take all the blame for this because so much of this isn't even about you. It's about them projecting things onto you, if that makes sense.
2: Erica, is it Susan's spirit guide that come to you or your own guides?
1: Both. So I am currently with my guides who I went with, you know, and got prepared with before doing these readings. And they are working with the person I'm reading's guides, and they're all coming together to help me with my words, to help me understand what the message is.
2: What about your guardian angel? Where does that person come in, that entity?
1: You know, yeah, guardian angels are very cool. Kind of like, you know, the amazing story you told me earlier, like they tap on your shoulder. They're protectors. They're pure beings of love, right? Many people think that angels have always been angels. Like if time is a circle, my friend, you know, it's like the angel has always been. It's not like people go and sprout wings in spirit. So angels are just this beautiful, incredible white light energy of love, of healing and protection. I have seen angels drop into earth, by the way. And you can, you know, even Google incredible angel stories. Like people will be in a car accident and someone will come up, pull them out of the car, and they don't have a scratch on them. And they turn around to thank the person and they're literally gone. So angels can jump into earth element.
2: Next birthday, May 5th, 1962, 5562. First time caller D is with us in Mississippi. Hi, D.
3: Hey, you guys. How you doing?
2: Good to have you. What's your question?
3: I want to know about my mom. I miss my mom. About my spiritual guide, my mom around me. And it's talking about my life. I'm full of questions. Do I have a third eye or power? Anything like this? Tell me about my mom and my life.
2: Did your mother pass?
3: Yeah, I miss her so, yeah.
1: Yeah, you know, it's really interesting with you and your mom because you have like, you had such a powerful mother-daughter relationship, but you also had like a best friend kinship as well. Yeah. So, you know, it is that, you know, we were talking about soulmates earlier, you know, soulmates can be all different people in your life and you had that connection with her. And it's interesting. I want to say like, I'm not saying everything was perfect all the time.
3: Yeah.
1: But you guys were clearly meant to be together in this life, right? The cool thing also about your mom is like, she is not a struggling soul or a struggling spirit. So she's happily, happily in the spirit world. I think for her, you know, she definitely can see you and sees how much of the time that you get down or you get sad or you get sad on yourself or you get sad in your life. And she's like, no, she's like, no. You need to continue. You need to find your happiness. You need to believe in yourself. You need to find your happiness. Yes. She's very like, she's like a cheerleader. Basically. She's like cheering you on. She's saying like, go forward. Like, don't get caught up in all the sadness. Don't get caught up in everything sad. Like you need to go on. You need to feel good. You need to have good people around you. You know, what's interesting though, you very easily talk with your mom, D. I don't know if you noticed that, like, you do talk to her. You do connect with her. You're asking about your third eye. Like, you are incredibly intuitive. And, like, I just see you walking around and chatting with her or getting feelings from her often.
3: Oh, great.
1: Are you aware of that you connect with her?
3: No, I've been trying to figure if she's with me or she's around me. And,
1: yes.
3: You know, is she here today?

0: Very much. And in fact, I think you're connecting with her and you may not realize that.
1: Oh,
0: Because I
1: great,
0: see you thinking about her. I see you calling to her. I don't know. I see a lovely lady around you. She doesn't look particularly old to me. She looks great. She looked good. But
1: is she like a spirit guide, my guardian angel or something?
0: Does she what, my friend? Sorry.
1: Is she like a spiritual guide, my guardian angel? Her birthday was on the 3rd.
0: I don't see her as your guide. I still see her as your mom.
1: Okay.
0: And I still see her as that connection with you through mom. So look at a picture of her. Connect with her. You're already doing it. This is what's so funny reading for you. You're already connecting with her. And when you think of her and you think of your memory, it's like she's completely around you. But she's pushing me to tell you, like, please tell her, be happy. Be happy. Be happy in your life. Don't get down. Don't get sad. Don't be sad that I'm gone. You're still here. Go live your life. But she loved you, and you were a light spot in her life. You were a joy in her life. You were so good to her. She feels that so deeply.
2: Erica, have you ever had a spirit not show up?
0: I've never, ever given a reading where messages weren't coming through. I have not done readings where someone doesn't show up, but I have had readings where someone is like, I want to talk to my neighbor that crossed over, and maybe their grandpa comes instead and the neighbor doesn't come. So yes, absolutely. I've had times where someone was hoping to hear from someone and someone didn't come through. And I can't explain that. I don't control spirit, right? So it does happen.
2: What's the number one message you would love to tell the world?
0: That you're not alone. You are not alone. So many people feel so isolated and so lonely. You are not alone. I have sat with thousands of people, and so many people ask the same things, are feeling the same things, are going through similar things. You are so not alone. You're not only not alone here on earth, but you're not alone in spirit. They are so with you. So if you're feeling lonely right now, you're feeling like, you know, you don't have anyone, it's you do. Reach out, find people in your community, right? That you want to connect with. And you can also connect with spirit, and spirit loves you as well. You are not alone.
2: Do you ever come across a non-believer?
0: Yes, but that is rarer for me than it used to be. And when people are like, I'm a non-believer, why should I believe you? I literally am like, you shouldn't. You should listen to yourself. If you don't like mediums, definitely don't hang out with a medium. I'm fine with that. I think everyone, you know, has their own belief system, and people should honor what they believe. They need to honor what feels right in their soul. I am definitely not here to convince people of anything. I'm just here to serve if someone is open and available and wants me to assist them.
2: And you're also a wayfinder. What is that in 10 seconds?
0: A wayfinder is assistance in finding your way to your purpose in this life, to find clarity.
2: All right, we're going to come back and take final calls with Erica Gabriel in just a moment right here on Coast to Coast AM.
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0: And welcome back, George Norrie with Eric Gabriel. Erica, do the spirits sometimes give you advice for other people?
1: Oh, yeah. That's kind of what it's all about, right? So just being open and available to information for people to get messages that will help them. I really don't get messages for people or read for people unsolicited, right? So I don't like run up to people in the street or anything, you know, or like have coffee with a friend and just start delivering messages, right? I really do have an on-off switch and really focus and, you know, do my absolute best when I'm doing a reading for someone. And I want people to want, you know, if I'm reading for someone, I want them to want to be read. I don't want to just like go after someone, you know, and be like, I have to tell you something. It's better when it's a mutual exchange and people are interested in connecting and interested in working with a medium.
0: And what do you think about reincarnation?
1: Oh, I think that reincarnation is like a huge part of our soul's journey. And sometimes, like, you know, when you stand in front of a mirror and then there's a mirror behind you, like in a bathroom or something, and you can see like 1,000 of yourself, you know how that does that with 2 mirrors? That's how I see past lives sometimes for someone. Like, I'll see someone and it's just rows of past lives lined up behind them. So we all have had a lot of lives. You know, people always say like, oh, they're an old soul. It's like, yes, a lot of people are old souls. We're all old souls in a lot of ways. But I think past lives are fascinating. We talked earlier about the Akashic Records, right? And that's a place where you can go and you can access some of those lives. And, you know, you want to be here and you want to live this life. But sometimes past lives can actually affect your current life.
0: Let's go back to the phones. Next birthday, September 23, 1938. Let's go to Jerry in Las Vegas, west of the Rockies. He's going to be 88 years old. Hi, Jerry.
2: How you doing, George?
0: Good to have you.
2: Happy birthday.
0: Thank you, sir.
2: My question is, I was meditating, and I asked in the meditation if I had a spirit guide. And the answer came back, and that said, yes, my name is Sirius, and I've been with you since Atlantis. So I was wondering if that's my imagination or if I really got a message.
1: Oh, my gosh. Well, first of all, you do not sound 88. Congratulations. You're amazing. And that's such an incredible thing. And it's so good to talk to you tonight. That is the coolest, most wonderful story. That is exactly what people are so actively working towards, is getting a message like that. That's so awesome. And the fact that you were in, you know, a receptive and calm mental state. You know, most people think that their guide is going to start screaming at them when they're in chaos or busy or running around. It's really a thing where you want to get quiet and you want to get still. And that's when spirit can really work with you in an incredible way. And that's exactly what happened to you. And you know it, and I know it, and everyone listening to it, to us, knows it, that that is your guide speaking to you. And you asked, and you were in a receptive, open state, and you asked, and you got this message, and that message probably felt really good, right?
0: Jerry, how'd you end up in Las Vegas?
2: I got lost one day. No, I was living in Phoenix, and I retired, and I came to Las Vegas, and I've been here for about 13 years now.
0: Good for you. What did you do for a living at the time?
2: Oh, I was a Teamster.
0: Ah, Jimmy Hoffa guy.
2: Yeah, I never met Hoffa, but I played golf with Presser in Cleveland, because I'm originally from Cleveland.
0: I knew Hoffa. He was a toughie.
2: Yeah, he sure was. And he was really for the men, too, you know.
0: He was a good unionist. There's no doubt about that.
2: Yes, he was.
0: And, you know, with all the money he invested in Vegas with the mob, he didn't lose a penny.
2: Well, you know, I was here in 1964. I came down with some guys that were connected, and then from there I went to San Francisco, and a friend of mine was a purchasing agent for Memorex, and you heard of that company.
0: Yep.
2: Yeah, and he told me to buy some stock. I never bought some stock, though. you know.
0: You would have made some money. Well, stay healthy, my friend. Do the spirits ever tell you about the world, Erica, and what things are like?
1: Yes. Like with world events, I've seen a lot of weather events. I also have had people call me from high conflict places. I won't say where, but high conflict places in the world. And they're scared. So they'll ask, you know, am I going to be able to stay in my house or is it too dangerous here? Or they'll ask questions. And through those questions, I will receive answers and it will reveal things about that are legitimately going on the planet. And weather is also a big, big thing that comes up. I was on here on New Year's, which was so amazing. And definitely some New Year's things will come through about the vibration of the new year to come. So absolutely, there's definitely specific world events that come through in readings. But I don't just like seek them out in my free time, if that makes sense. I'm not like sitting here like, tell me what's going to happen, you know, in this area or that area. It usually comes through when other people are asking about them.
0: Next birthday, 6-19-58, June 19, 1958. Let's go to Timmy on the wild card line. Hi, Timmy. Go ahead.
3: Guys, thanks for taking my call.
0: Sure thing, buddy.
3: Seems like I was tapped on the shoulder about an hour ago. And I was supposed to ask Erica something about a committee up there or something that has to do with me. I don't know what that means.
1: Oh, that's so cool. You asked me about a what? A community?
0: Committee.
3: A committee.
1: Oh, a committee in spirit?
0: Yes.
3: I think so up there. I see a white room like a, and you're looking down through windows. I don't know.
1: Oh, okay. So thank you for your question. It's nice to talk to you. So I think what they're trying to tell you is that you have, you know, everyone has kind of a network of guides, right? So like when I see my guides, I see a whole kind of semicircle of guides, right? And they come forward at different times. So they're telling you, go into that room that you see, just go in with gratitude and ask which guide is stepping forward in your life right now. So I see something similar. So I do understand what you're saying. It's like a white space. I see a whole semicircle of guides. My main guide is standing in the middle. And at different times, other guides step forward. So like if I'm having, God forbid, knock on wood, a health issue, I have a guide that works with me on a physical level. So the idea for you is they want you to go deeper, go in, connect with your guides. There's one that really wants to work with you and probably just tapped you on the shoulder. I actually have a workshop on my website right now about how to get to know your guides better. And I think that's what you're being called to do, because as you move forward over this next year, you're going to be asked to make some decisions and your guides are telling you we're around if you want help.
3: Okay, wonderful. Thanks so much.
0: Okay, thank you.
1: Thank you.
0: How many guides come at you at one time, Erica?
1: Yeah, so I have a main guide that I work with, and that's really who I am with during this reading, but I see the other guides there as well. So before I read, I'll usually work with guides that are kind of connected to the earth, right? So they'll kind of help me prepare my body and clear out any energy. And then I kind of elevate and work with a different room of guides. So I did understand what he was saying with like a room. So I kind of work with a different room of guides. They're in a semicircle. And then I see my main guide standing in the middle. And that's who I usually go to and work with during readings.
0: Next up, let's go to the birthday of May 17th, 1953, 5-17-53. Bonnie is with us in Niagara Falls, Canada. Hello, Bonnie. Welcome to the program.
4: Oh, thanks, George. Hi, Erica.
1: Hi, Bonnie.
4: Actually, it's July 17th, 1953.
1: Oh, thank you.
0: Okay, we had it wrong. July 17th, 1953.
4: Right. So my situation is sort of odd. Everyone that I ever cared for has died. I'm left alone here, and I have a feeling that maybe this is supposed to be teaching me some universal lesson, and I was just wondering what the heck it is that I'm all alone. And, you know, it's just an odd situation to be in. Any guidance of what I'm doing here?
1: Yeah, absolutely. So first of all, thanks for calling. And second of all, I'm planning a trip to Niagara Falls this summer. My son said it was on his bucket list. So I love that's where you're from. That's a good sign for me. So first of all, I am so sorry that you have lost so many people. That is really tragic and challenging. I think, you know, there's also a component of you being there for them, right? So you were there for them and now you're on your own. But the idea is that this, their passing and their crossing was not meant to be your end. It wasn't. That was their time. Everyone has their own path. Everyone has their own time. Your story is not over yet. And your soul, it needs to go on here on earth. So for you, it is finding what brings you happiness, meeting new people. It's allowing yourself to move forward and not feeling guilty because you're the one left behind. I know that's really hard. It's like people say there's like survivor guilt, right? Where you're just like, why am I the only one here? Should it have been me? You're questioning so many things, but know that you're supposed to be here. It is not your time. You have much more time left. And so you're saying, what is my point of being here? It is to go on, to find your happiness, to find out who you are even more, and to find your path and not give up.
0: Never give up, Erica. Never.
1: Mm-hmm. Yep. Ever. There's always hope and there's always another day. And you know, for Bonnie, she's really meant to continue on. There's more things for her to learn here. It's not over yet.
0: Follow-up question, Bonnie?
4: Pardon me?
0: Do you have a follow-up?
4: No, that was it. Thank you very much, Erica.
1: Oh, it was a blessing talking to you. Thank you so much.
0: Next up, let's go to November 19, 1954. Tim's with us in Alberta, Canada. Hello, Timmy. Go ahead.
5: Hey, Timothy. Yeah, George, happy 76. And Erica, I got a happy birthday from George when I turned 70 on this program a year and a half ago. And coast to coast, I was telling a story about we found a missing Learjet that went missing on Christmas Eve. And we're going to do a project. It was Major Ed Bames that you know of and Arbell and... We'd set it up anyways. The show ended at 4 back then, and we hung up the phone, and an angel drop-in came in New Hampshire in the bush, known as a forestry worker, and found that missing Learjet that very same morning. And it was like the firefighter that dropped in over top of the furniture store for George. But our coast-to-coast drop-in didn't want to be identified, which is really too bad. And boy, that's something we'd like to look into in the future. But I'm wondering about a dream, Erica.
1: Yeah, talk to me.
5: Senator Nick Begich and the House Leader Boggs, they went missing 1972 in a twin-engine Cessna going from Anchorage to Juneau. Weather was bad, et cetera, et cetera. So anyways, he was on, it was about a year and a half ago. He's been on since then. But he was on for the program, and that night, after listening to the story, I went to NTSB, I brought it up, I read the report, and then I wrote on my wall beside my bed, I just said, identify the aircraft and the people on board, and I asked if it's on the land, like in the mountains, or it's in the water, because the coastline is usually the route you take. And I had a dream that night that took me and put me on a beach. And this beach had an old site on it, and there was something on it that I recognized that started, you know, my investigation that led to Google Earth, and I found exactly where I was standing, because there are so many things around that I noticed from the dream. I don't have to close my eyes. And I'm standing outside right now and talking on my phone, so everybody can hear this, I guess. But I'm just wondering who put me there? Who put me on that beach in that dream?
1: That is wild. And that's such an amazing story. Thank you for sharing that. So to me, and I think I understand the story correctly, but to me, you're basically like astral jumping where you're asleep and your subconscious is taking you somewhere because you're, you know, your whole being wants to know the answer. So that's like an astral jumping situation where you're asleep, but your soul is kind of journeying and traveling. I didn't know what astral jumping was until it happened to me a few times. And I'm like, what is happening here? So this can absolutely happen, especially if you're someone that's so interested in these mysteries. And for you, develop your skill. That's a beautiful gift if you're able to see things or find things I would really work with your own intuition and develop this out. Look if there's any kind of courses you can do to develop your intuition. But I think a lot of that and what happened was you. I don't just think that someone, you know, plucked you out and stuck you there, right? It's there's so much, like, you know, we think that there's kind of some kind of puppet master happening, like taking us to do things. I really feel that was you. That's your subconscious. That's your, you know, spiritual endeavor and your gift. And you were able to go there, especially because you're interested in all of this and all of this information. It's like you asked and you received. And I think that had a lot to do with you and your own incredible intuition.
0: Erica Gabriel, her website is linked up at coasttocoastam.com. Thanks, Erica. For Dan Galanti, Tom Danheiser, Sue Tricus, Lex Lonehood, Sean Laudasur, Alec Fernandez, Stephanie Smith, Tim Benall, George Knapp, and Richard Serrett, I'm George Norrie. Somewhere out there on Coast to Coast AM, we'll see you on our next edition. Until then, be safe, everyone.

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7: Getting closer to a deal. I'm Ted Lindner, Fox News. President Trump insisting the U.S. is close to a deal with Iran. Fox's Peter Ducey with more.
8: We're going to win on paper, or we're going to win military. One way or the other.
9: Peace talks with Iran hinge on the Islamic Republic giving up enriched uranium, something President Trump now says he could have taken by force months ago, but didn't, concerned about the likelihood of a successful U.S. commando raid.
8: I didn't want to be Jimmy Carter, you know? I didn't feel like being Jimmy Carter. We would have been, Peter, we would have been there for a period of from a week to 2 weeks. We would have gotten it. But I said, I don't like the idea of that.
9: A frustrated President Trump lashed out at House Democrats and four House Republicans who voted to limit his war powers, quote, right in the middle of my final negotiations to end the war with the Islamic Republic of Iran. Who would do such an unpatriotic thing? They know where the negotiations stand.
7: Meantime, the Trump administration investing another $700 million into the coal industry.
10: $425 million used to keep 13 different coal plants operational. Another $185 million used to build two new coal plants in Alaska and West Virginia. The first opening of plants in 13 years. Now, it will also help restart a closed plant in Maryland. $75 million will fund the opening of a new coal export terminal in Oakland, California.
7: And that's Fox Business's Edward Lawrence. Multiple people have been shot, one person dead after a shooting at a home in Birmingham, Alabama. Police officer Darrell Freeman says he and his team are staying active on this incident.
11: We are actively working to see what transpired at this location. We won't sleep until we find out who's done this, who's caused this tragedy in this community.
7: It's been confirmed all the victims were adults. And the Carolina Hurricanes evening up the Stanley Cup Finals at one game apiece, winning in overtime. The series now shifts to Las Vegas for Saturday night in Game 3. 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
7: Los Angeles officials warning soccer fans about scams ahead of the World Cup.
24: In a post on Instagram, the LA County Sheriff's Department says cyber criminals are creating fake FIFA websites and social media ads that closely resemble legitimate ticketing and checkout pages, noting these sites may steal login credentials, personal information, credit card numbers, and payments, urging folks to go directly to the official FIFA website before buying World Cup tickets or related products, and not to rely on sponsored ads, social media posts, text messages, Telegram or WhatsApp links, or offers that appear unusually cheap or urgent. Also telling fans to be cautious of sellers requesting payment through cryptocurrency, wire transfer, peer-to-peer payment apps, gift cards, or other methods that are difficult to reverse. Kristen Goodfun, Fox News.
7: How about a free donut today? It's National Donut Day. Fox's Tanya J. Powers has more on where to pick them up.
25: National Donut Day means free donuts at shops large and small across the country, with big names like Dunkin' and Krispy Kreme participating. Established by the Salvation Army in 1938, it's celebrated on the first Friday in June to honor the organization's donut lassies and donut girls, the women who traveled to France to serve donuts and snacks to soldiers during World War I. To mark the day, the Salvation Army is distributing donuts to veterans in several cities across the U.S. and have planned other events in Washington, D.C. Krispy Kreme is giving away a free donut, no purchase necessary. While at Dunkin', customers get a free donut with a drink purchase. Tanya J. Powers, Fox News.
7: An American rapper, Vanilla Ice, not backing down on his decision to perform at the Great American State Fair's Freedom 250 concerts in celebration of America's 250th anniversary.
26: This is 250. It's the birthday of our country, where we're born and raised, and enjoy it. And I love this country. I raise that flag high, and I'm proud. And who throws a better party than Trump?
7: The Freedom 250 event will be taking place on June 14th. I'm Ted Lindner. This is Fox News.

0: from the City of Angels near the Pacific Ocean. Good morning, good evening, wherever you may be across the nation, around the world. I'm George Norrie, and this is Coast to Coast AM. Later tonight, the life of a media. Thank you, one and all, for all the many birthday wishes today. Really appreciate it. Very kind of you. Here's what's happening. President Donald Trump has hinted he could launch an attack on Cuba immediately after the Iran war is over. The Pentagon has spent months positioning the troops and weapons needed for the U.S. to launch a military attack on Cuba, but now it is just waiting for the final instructions from Mr. Trump. Israeli forces and Hezbollah fighters launched strikes just hours after Israel and Lebanon agreed to implement a ceasefire, hinging on an end to Hezbollah attacks. Hezbollah is not party to the deal, and the leader of the Iran-backed military group has rejected the pact. President Donald Trump said he would be open to meeting with Iran's new supreme leader if there's an agreement to end the war. Here's our Tom Danheiser with more on today's activities. Tom.
1: Well, George, Hezbollah and Israel have traded new strikes as uncertainty surrounds the U.S.-Iran talks. The Iran-backed militant group has rejected a ceasefire reached by the Israeli and Lebanese governments, casting further doubt on Middle East peace efforts. U.S. President Donald Trump said Thursday he would be open to meeting with Iran's new supreme leader if there's an agreement to end the war. Kuwait said an Iranian missile and drone attack hit its international airport, killing one person and wounding dozens more, as the ceasefire between Iran and the U.S. looks increasingly fragile after yet another exchange of fire. Iran claims it launched a retaliatory attack on U.S. military bases in Kuwait after another set of airstrikes by American forces, which Central Command called self-defense strikes on Iranian military positions. Meanwhile, Oman is resisting U.S. pressure to break its links with Iran and insists it has only been negotiating with Tehran on a future management system for the Strait of Hormuz that would be compliant with international law. Secretary of State Marco Rubio hinted that Oman is in a league with Iran over the Strait of Hormuz. And oil prices fell 3% on reports that U.S. President Donald Trump is reluctant to restart the Iran war. George?
0: Thank you, Thomas. Ukraine President Zelensky has called for a face-to-face meeting between himself and Vladimir Putin in a renewed bid to end the war there. In an open letter to the Russian president, the Ukrainian leader said it would be wrong to simply wait until the war in Europe becomes the focus of the U.S.'s attention once more, adding peace could only come through direct engagement between Ukraine and Russia. He also called for a full ceasefire for the duration of the proposed negotiations, something Putin has ruled out. A new report from the Federal Reserve finds that inflation is pushing prices higher at a strong pace in most of the regional districts around the country, driven by the surge of energy prices. John Truman Wolf is with us here. John, what do you think of all this?
2: Hi, George. Well, certainly the energy prices are a big part of that, but we're going to be experiencing inflation until this war is over. Wars generate money. Money generates inflation. I remember in the late 60s, George, Charles de Gaulle sent his ships to New York to get France's gold because the U.S. was spending so much money in Vietnam. We've got a little bit of a repeat of that going on now.
0: Are we ever going to find an end to this stuff, John?
2: It's got to end, George. I think the answer to that is yes. It's dragged on longer than I think a lot of people would have hoped. Let's hope to God it gets wound up this summer so that it's not a factor in the midterms.
0: I hope so, too. Thank you, John. Americans born after 1970 are already dying at higher rates from heart disease, cancer, and external causes than people born before them were dying at the same ages, a pattern researchers call alarming, given how many years these cohorts still have ahead. A new study published in the journal Molecular Nutrition and Food Research has found that orange juice can suppress gene activity linked to inflammation, potentially improving blood pressure and cholesterol levels. A popular frozen food item is being recalled nationwide due to potential contamination with Salmonella. Champion Foods, the manufacturer of Motor City Pizza Company cheese bread, is voluntarily recalling the product following the recall of California Dairy's milk powder due to potential salmonella contamination. The milk powder was supplied to a third-party manufacturer that provides a seasoning blend used in the five cheese sauce blend. The product was distributed nationwide to retailers such as Costco, Walmart, Kroger, Target, Meijer, Publix, and more. Let's check in with food safety coach Jeff Nelken. Jeff, not again. Salmonella, it's everywhere.
3: Well, it's, again, remember, it's the, you know, this milk product that they, the powdered milk that they purchased from a third party, and they think that there is a connection between that, and since they mix their spices in with this powdered milk issue, and it's quite involved in many other products. So if anybody has a product from the Motor City Pizza and they want to find out if their product is of concern, they can be reached at 904-683-2931, or you can email at info@MotorCityPizzaCompany.com to actually ask any direct questions. And if any of you, our listeners, have consumed these products and there are any concerns, they should definitely call their medical provider.
0: Super. 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Up next, it's coming up on the 58-year anniversary of the tragic assassination of Robert F. Kennedy. In a moment, Lisa Pease joins us to talk about that assassination and what it means next on Coast to Coast AM.
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0: And welcome back to Coast, everybody. George Norrie with you. Lisa Pease back with us, a highly respected researcher of assassinations of the 60s. She's been studying the assassinations of President John F. Kennedy and his brother, Senator Robert F. Kennedy, and associated Cold War history for more than 33 years. She has several books to her name, and some of her writing appears in the Los Angeles Times. Here she is back on Coast to Coast. Hello, Lisa.
1: Hi, and happy birthday.
0: Well, thank you. It's great to have you with us on my birthday.
1: There you go. Happy to be here.
0: How did you get involved in being interested in assassinations?
1: Wow. I had worked on a presidential campaign in 1992, and I saw how badly the media reported on it. I mean, I would go to events and then see it reported totally differently in the media. And so I thought, if they're that wrong about things I know personally, what about the stuff I really don't know? And right around that time, I found a couple books on the JFK assassination, the John Kennedy case, and my first internet search ever was Kennedy assassination. I landed in a news group where I got a 5-year education in how to argue the finer points of the case. And in the course of that research, I started looking into the brother's death, Robert Kennedy, because to me, they were always intricately connected. I mean, whoever killed JFK would have wanted to kill RFK for all the same reasons, you know, and with the additional reason of covering up for whoever killed JFK. So I always felt it was a very important assassination that kept getting short shrift from the other researchers. So at the library one day, I was looking for a microfilm on the John Kennedy case, but I stumbled upon the LAPD's files on the Robert Kennedy assassination. And I knew enough to know that the files had only been released 4 years earlier. So they weren't really discussed in anybody else's books. You know, a few files had been made available to Sirhan's defense team, but there were many more files that no one had ever looked at. So I've spent the last 35 years looking at those files that no one else was looking at. And I have found all kinds of incredible stories in those files, none of which support the official story.
0: We had Robert F. Kennedy Jr. on a couple of years ago. And as you know, Lisa, he does not believe Sirhan was involved in the assassination of his father. Give us right. The official story. What is the official story of the Robert Kennedy assassination?
1: Okay, so the context is Robert Kennedy is running for the Democratic presidential nomination in 1968. California is all important. If he wins there, he has a good chance of winning the national nomination. If he loses there, it's kind of all over for him. So if I were a conspirator, I'd be waiting to see if he won or lost. Well, it takes till about midnight before it's clear that he's won. And he's in the Ambassador Hotel in Los Angeles, which, by the way, Trump purchased at one point and owned for several years before the school system took it over through eminent domain. But in any case, it's the site of the Robert Kennedy schools now. But it was the famous Ambassador Hotel. Barbara Streisand got her start there. Einstein stayed there. All the presidents golfed there. Anyway, so it's right about midnight, Robert Kennedy goes out, gives his acceptance speech because it's finally clear that he won. And then he always talked to the print media after every event. So it was a pretty sure bet he was going to do that.
0: Right.
1: But the campaign had kind of staged a fake to make it look like he was going to go downstairs first. So there was a whole line of people expecting him to go one way and he went the opposite direction. As he walked through this little narrow kitchen staging area that we call the pantry, there's 70 people crowded into this small space, and Kennedy stops and

0: and fire at Kennedy. And so there's a trial, and he's convicted, and
1: Pleads
0: meanwhile,
1: guilty, right?
0: no, he didn't plead guilty, although there was rumors that he might, which, by the way, the jurors heard and said that wouldn't affect their decision. Well, BS on that. Of course that would affect their decision. If I knew somebody was going to plead guilty, I would assume they were guilty. But Sirhan did not plead guilty. He did plead not guilty on his lawyer's advice. And from the start, Sirhan claimed he did not remember the events of that night. He didn't know what had happened. And I confirmed this with Munir, his brother, who I've talked to many times, including earlier this week. And Munir, said his first words to him and his mother when they showed up at the jail, because we're like, what did you do and why did you do it? And he's like, I don't remember. I don't know why I'm here. So can you imagine how scary that would be, to be charged with a crime you don't remember committing? And here's the thing. Of course, that's the official story. But unofficially, of course, the most serious problem is that Sirhan is facing Robert Kennedy at the moment that Robert Kennedy is shot from behind. So it's very difficult to make the case that Sirhan fired the bullets that entered Kennedy. And in fact, a panel that examined the evidence many years later could not link the bullets from Kennedy or any of the other five people who were shot. Not one of those bullets could be linked to Sirhan's gun. So we have a very serious problem there.
1: Now, he did have a gun, though, didn't he? A 22 caliber?
0: He did have a gun and he was firing something. Now, my argument is that he was firing blanks. And it's not only my argument. Bill Turner, a former FBI agent who looked very deeply into the case and wrote a book on it in connection with John Christian, he too concluded that Sirhan was firing slugless cartridges or blanks out of the gun. And the reason for that is, again, not only did the bullets never match the gun, but there were a number of people who said it either looked like or sounded like a cap gun. One of the people who said it looked like a cap gun throwing off residue was Olympic decathlon champion Rafer Johnson. Rafer Johnson also caused consternation when he noted that Sirhan was in front of Kennedy, and on the tape of his interview, the woman transcribing it noted there was like a commotion in the background when he said that. And I'm reading that and laughing because of course there's a commotion because they all knew Kennedy had been shot four times from behind. So how did that happen from Sirhan's gun in front of him? And Sirhan was apprehended almost immediately. He got off not more than two shots, according to the guy who grabbed him, a big burly maitre d' from Germany. And he threw him against the steam table and he moved his hand out of the way so he couldn't fire, so he couldn't wound anybody. He like pointed it at the back wall. And even so, not only was Kennedy shot four times, even though Sirhan only got off two bullets, but five other people were wounded, and one of those people was actually shot twice.
1: Right.
0: A bullet had passed through his pants leg as well as landing in his body. So they retrieved two bullets from Kennedy, one bullet from each of the other five people, and then the ceiling tiles had at least three holes in them. So the police said, well, this bullet went through Kennedy's chest and out because two of the bullets went through Kennedy. One just went through his clothing. One went through his lungs, basically. And so, like, well, the bullet that went through his lungs pulled a U-turn in midair and hit Paul Schrade in the forehead. And of course, Paul Schrade knew that couldn't have happened. So had been a longtime advocate of at least two guns being fired in the pantry for that reason. He knew that he was not in a position to have been hit by a bullet that was coming out of Robert Kennedy's chest because Paul Schrade was behind Robert Kennedy at the time. So,
1: And Lisa,
0: it's a
1: you
0: very
1: mentioned
0: odd
1: that Sirhan's brother, Munir, he's been in
0: thing.
1: touch with our Tom Danheiser. We've been trying to get Sirhan on the program. who listens to our program quite regularly. Tom's with us here. Tom, what did Munir tell you?
2: Well, I talked to Munir about, I'd say about 8 months ago, and we

0: had a lengthy conversation, and I asked him if his brother would come on, and he said it's a big, long process, but his brother would have to say yes. I'd have to write a letter to the jail, and he explained everything. And then he started talking to me more about the situation, and it seemed like he wanted to come on the show, too. So I tried to contact him just a month ago, and I haven't heard back, so I'm going to stay on that.
1: Have you been in touch with him often, Lisa?
2: Yes, and my understanding is Munir is always so worried that he'll say something wrong that's going to hurt his brother's case. And it's not because he has any guilty knowledge. He's just that type of a person. He's, you know, he's afraid of saying something that might insult somebody else. You know what I mean? He's actually a very kind person. And so he gets super nervous and really doesn't like to go on the radio. And I did get him on somebody else's show many years ago once, and I think it was kind of traumatic for him. He felt on the spot. He's not comfortable talking in front of people, so I think that's part of the probably why he hasn't called back on that. I also, my understanding is that Sirhan is not allowed to speak to the media, that that's a legal thing, that his lawyer has, you know, kind of impressed on me, that because people are always asking me, how can I talk to Sirhan? I really want to interview Sirhan. I'm like, you can't. You know, the lawyer won't approve it. The lawyer can't approve it because it would be illegal if he's interviewed on the air while in prison. Now, you might have an in because you're a big show. And if you did get an interview, I would certainly listen. That would be fantastic.
1: If we get an interview with him, Lisa, I want you on the show with us.
2: Yes. Well, I understand. Yes.
1: Now, Sirhan was granted parole, but the California governor a couple of years ago nixed it, right?
2: Yes, Gavin Newsom nixed it. And interestingly enough, of course, I'm sure he nixed it because he was planning on running for president and he felt that might be to his detriment. But I remember him saying he went to the archives and he read the files himself and made his own determination. And yet I also saw a campaign stop where he said he can't read, he's dyslexic. So make of that what you will. But I think Gavin Newsom also claimed to be friends of the Kennedys. And I do know that aside from Robert Kennedy Jr. and his brother Doug, the rest of the family does not believe Sirhan is innocent. And of course, they were all traumatized by this event. They were all very young. They all grew up with the media saying, Sirhan did it, Sirhan did it. And Ethel was in the room, of course, when this happened, Robert Kennedy's wife. And, you know, here's the thing.
1: Hold on for a second, Lisa. We've got a break coming up, but we'll come back and talk more about this incredible story, the assassination of Robert F. Kennedy by Sirhan Sirhan. Think about that. We'll be back.
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1: This presidential campaign changed in a single day. 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
1: In the 1930s and 40s, party bosses picked their presidential candidates in the so-called smoke-filled room. Primaries were a formality. Sometimes there was only one name on the ballot. When the process was opened up in the 50s and 60s, there was no such thing as Super Tuesday, a definitive day that would separate the contenders from the pretenders. There were the Iowa caucuses and the New Hampshire presidential primary. After that, it was the big states that mattered: Texas, New York, Florida. The California primary of 68 was like that, but most voters on the East Coast and in the Midwest were sleeping when the results came in. The winner spoke at around 11:45 Pacific time. He was going to meet privately with big donors after the victory speech, but the newspapers wanted a few more quotes. They were getting near their deadline for the morning editions. A hasty news conference was arranged behind the Victory Hall's main banquet room. The candidate never got there. He cut through the hotel kitchen and was shot and killed. The assassination of Bobby Kennedy on this day, June 5th, 1968. And on this day, remember that sometimes politics are shaped by tragedy. I'm Chris Connolly.
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1: We're chatting with Lisa Pease. Her latest book, A Lie Too Big to Fail. 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
2: It sure is. And on the line with me is one of the hosts, or I'm going to call her a hostess, of Shades of the Afterlife, Sandra Champlain. Sandra, how are you?
3: Oh, I'm great. Hostess with the mostest. That's me.
2: All right. Very good. So I understand it's your 293rd show coming out tomorrow.
3: Isn't it amazing how fast time has gone? And on the upcoming show, we talk about verified afterlife proof through near-death experiences, shared death experiences. There's a new movie out called Afterlife Beyond the Light. You know, I love talking about this, Tom.
2: You know, you talk to hundreds of folks every day. I know you do. What percentage of them tell you they just don't believe in an afterlife?
3: Actually, most people do believe in the afterlife. I would have to say it's less than 1% that challenges me. And those people that do challenge me, I don't try to push anything on them. I listen. I was that skeptic too over 25 years ago that I wouldn't even have believed me. But I think it comes a time in people's lives when we start looking for the bigger answers. And we've got them on Shades of the Afterlife. We definitely go on.
2: And, you know, I was thinking about this earlier today. At what age, I wanted to ask you, at what age and how important is it to teach our children what happens when we die?
3: I think starting at a very young age, there's stories that they tell kids like grandma's in the sky, beyond the clouds, scary things. But to keep it open that grandma's still a part of our life. She can hear us. We'll see her again. So I think we should all have a healthy fear of dying because there's a reason we're here on earth. But to live with that respect that our loved ones who have passed are still part of our life, I think that should start early on.
2: Well, Sandra, you do a fantastic job for us. The show is Shades of the Afterlife, and you can hear all the shows on the podcast network. All you need to do is download the iHeartRadio app on your phone or go to iHeartRadio.com. 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

0: And welcome back, George Norrie. Lisa P is with us. Lisa's latest book, A Lie Too Big to Fail. Lisa, you've heard the name Jimmy Hoffa, right?
1: I have.
0: Has that come up at all in the RFK assassination in your research?
1: No, not on a serious level. There were actually some files that mentioned him, and there were definitely people who thought, you know, maybe the mob was involved because of that. But in reality, Bobby Kennedy actually had some sympathy for Jimmy Hoffa after he'd put him away for life. And one of Bobby's close friends said that as he was going to Los Angeles, he was talking about Hoffa and that he might release him, because he understood he was trying to, you know, help the labor movement, even though, you know, he was also helping the criminals. So I think much more has been made of the conflict between them than there really was.
0: Well, Hoffa eventually got released by Richard Nixon, of course, and the rest is history. But let's go back to Sirhan Sirhan again. In your opinion, was he innocent or not?
1: He was as innocent as you can be, and that's a huge thing to say, so let me go explain what I mean by that. I strongly believe after almost 35 years now of research, Sirhan was a mind-controlled patsy. He was hypnotized into believing he was firing at a shooting range.
0: By whom?
1: All right. The CIA was doing several mind control experiments at this time. And by several, I mean several hundred mind control experiments, as was the Navy. The Navy had a huge amount of mind control experiments. And when Sirhan was injured, he was trying to be a jockey, and he was exercising horses for race owners out in Corona, race horse owners, and had a serious accident after one of them that sent him to the hospital. After he'd been visited in the hospital, and his doctor said it was mostly minor injuries or some internal bleeding, but it was mostly stuff that could be stitched up. But then he went to a doctor for like 13 times in the next 12 months. And I've had major breaks and I've had surgery. You know, I've never had to go to a doctor 13 times in 12 months. So that's set off a lot of alarm bells for me. It's like, what kind of a doctor is this really? And what kind of treatment was he really getting? Because I think that's when he became hypnotized. And it is my, you know, argument, and there is a lot of research to back this up, that the CIA creates mind-controlled people to do their bidding. Some of them are couriers, and they'll send messages. You know, they'll think they're just traveling to Europe for a vacation, but in reality, there's a little hidden programming that they need to go to this person and give this message at this point in time. And so that's one use of hypnotized people, hypnotized couriers. Obviously, hypnotized assassins is way at the other end of that, and I do believe the CIA created some of those. But in Sirhan's case, there's nothing killer about him. He's not a violent person. And like I said, if he were a hypnotized killer, we'd expect his bullets, you know, the bullets taken from the pantry victims to match his gun. And a 1975 panel conclusively matched some of the bullets to each other, but they weren't able to match any of the bullets to Sirhan's gun. Because they matched them to each other, they said, well, only one gun was used. But they could not match it to Sirhan's gun. And of course, the bullets, the LAPD had actually faked the bullets. And we know this conclusively from the documents, because every time a bullet was taken out of a person, it was marked by whoever retrieved it and logged with whatever markings it had on it into the LAPD's official evidence log. And for example, the bullet removed from the back of Kennedy's neck, which was the most intact of the bullets that they recovered. It was a big chunk, and they were the coroner wrote on the base of it TN31. He said, I always put my initials and I always put the last two digits of the autopsy case number when I retrieve a bullet. And so he did that there. He verified it at the grand jury when he saw it. He's like, yep, that has my markings on it. Well, the 1975 panel, when they got to that particular bullet, it no longer said TN31 on it. It said DWTN. Now, you have to know Thomas Noguchi didn't leave room. I mean, we're talking a 22 bullet. That's like the size of a number two pencil eraser. It's a very small surface. So, you know, Thomas Noguchi wasn't leaving room for somebody else to add their initials too. And but in the records of the 1975 panel, they say very clearly it says DWTN. Well, DW was Dwayne Wolfer. And in Wolfer's log, he was the criminalist at the LAPD. He was so famous for fudging evidence, dummying up bullets, that years later, you know, in the 80s, the LA Times wrote about him as a joke and said whenever somebody like tried to dummy up the evidence, they would call it a Wolferism because he was known for that. But, you know, at the time of the JFK, I mean, the RFK assassination, he was not so widely known for that. There had been one case prior where he even admitted to forging the bullet, and still people couldn't see it in the RFK case because they didn't know. You know, these records weren't available to the public until 1988, 20 years after the crime. You know, so the Kennedy family, they point to books that were written in 1969, you know, by people who were in the pantry. I'm like, they only saw what they saw. Even Rafer Johnson said, you know, I only saw one gun. He goes, but I wasn't looking around. He said, if I had looked around, maybe I would have seen another gun. And I think that was everybody's experience. And there was somebody on the table next to Sirhan right before the shooting started, because obviously somebody had to be firing real bullets from Sirhan's position. If Sirhan is in a hypnotized state, do you want him firing real bullets? If he's firing at Kennedy from the front, but he's hypnotized and he's not a trained assassin, and you have a trained assassin available and right behind Kennedy at that moment, would you want to risk Sirhan killing the actual assassin before he could kill Robert Kennedy? That would just be a dumb move on the conspirator's part. But a hypnotized patsy is brilliant because it's like a magic act. He pulls focus. When Sirhan pulls out a gun and starts firing, all eyes in the nearby vicinity go right to his gun, and they don't see what's really happening. All they see is flame coming out of Sirhan's gun, so they're convinced that he's firing bullets, not knowing, of course, that blanks can give off flames, too. And so it's very clear to me, Sirhan remembered under hypnosis. First of all, his defense team tried to hypnotize him to get him to remember what happened, and he couldn't. So then his quote, defense team, tried to implant a memory. Sirhan, there's Robert Kennedy. Sirhan, reach for your gun. Sirhan, fire at him. Do you remember that, Sirhan? They're literally trying to implant the memory in him. And fortunately for them, Sirhan was a little resistant to that kind of implantation. But there, in later years, Dan Brown, a hypnosis expert, got 60 hours of access to Sirhan and asked him very open-ended questions. What's happening? What do you see? What do you hear? Who's near you? What's going on? And in those open-ended questions, he found out Sirhan remembered following a very sexy girl in a polka dot dress into the pantry. He thought he was going to get lucky that night. So he's following her around like a puppy.
0: He was 24 years old then too, right?
1: Exactly, exactly. Which is right at the age where the California state law says your brain isn't fully developed until age 25. So recent parole laws, and that's one of the reasons he did get paroled, even though the governor vetoed it, was because he was 24 at the time of the crime. But anyway, the girl pinched him a certain way, and he went into what the hypnotist called range mode. And he pulled out a gun and started firing straight ahead at what he thought were targets on a shooting range. So even in hypnosis, he didn't see Robert Kennedy. He wasn't trying to shoot Robert Kennedy. He was firing at the range like he had been programmed to do, which is, again, what you would program a patsy to do. Now, again, this level of hypnosis is highly specialized. This is not something your average doctor or weight loss hypnosis person can do. In fact, I was literally reading a document earlier today from Project Bluebird, which was a joint hypnosis project between the Navy and the CIA in the early years after World War II. From I think it was, the document was dated 1950, but it was saying this kind of hypnosis should not be attempted by people who haven't had highly specialized training. And Sirhan had obviously been conditioned for months to react a certain way on cue. And it's just a shame because not everybody can be hypnotized. Only about 20% of the public can be hypnotized to that degree. There's a sliding scale. They say 20% of the public can't be hypnotized at all. They just can't. And then everybody else's 20% can be made to do anything anybody wants once they're hypnotized. The other, 60% in the middle are just various ranges of they can be a little bit hypnotized or a lot, but not necessarily fully hypnotized. But Sirhan was in the category where he could be fully hypnotized. And Alan Dulles had said in one, Alan Dulles, the former CIA director, had talked about using hypnosis to play people. He said, like a needle on a record, you can make them do anything you want. And that was the case, I believe, strongly with Sirhan. I believe everything in his life up to that point was set up to make him look guilty after the fact. They sent him to a shooting range, the day before, and he was there for like 6 hours, even though that's something he'd never really done before, or, well, obviously not since because he's been in jail, but he'd never done that before. He'd never spent all day at a shooting range. And some would say that's evidence of premeditation. But then why didn't he go right to the Ambassador Hotel that night? He went like three or four other places first and kind of landed there on a whim, or, as I would say, under hypnotic suggestion.
0: Well, wasn't he at the Ambassador Hotel a couple days before that as well, though, kind of looking the place over?
1: He might have been. There were people who saw or thought they saw Sirhan there 2 days before. And interestingly enough, Sirhan, when he was seen the day of the assassination, he was in the company of a girl in a polka dot dress and a guy in a gold shirt. Well, the same girl in the same polka dot dress was apparently there 2 days earlier as well. So it's possible there was an earlier plot that didn't happen that day. And speaking of earlier plots that didn't happen, the last time I was on your show, I talked about something where there were new files released that talked about a report that circulated around the world in Beirut and Syria and Czechoslovakia and Haiti that somebody had shot Bobby Kennedy, a report that wasn't true, something that happened in mid-May. Well, I dug more into that, and it turns out there was an event at Valley College in the San Fernando Valley, right outside Los Angeles, in mid-May, where somebody threw something at Robert Kennedy. And in the newly released files, it turns out one of the students there had called in bomb threats to other Kennedy events, and somebody had called in a bomb threat to this event, and I think it was the same guy. His name was Stephen Dale Ahern. And after calling a bomb threat to an earlier event in March, not the mid-May one that was reported as a shooting, but after an earlier event, the guy actually went to a psychiatrist and said, I have this strange urge to kill Robert Kennedy that I can't explain within myself.
0: Oh, geez, it was everywhere. And we'll be back in a moment, Lisa, and take calls with you right here on Coast to Coast AM with Lisa Pease.
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0: Shh, here she comes.
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1: Good morning, 65 now, near 80 with scattered showers and maybe a thunderstorm late this afternoon and into tonight. I'm Chris Conley, WSAU News. Donald Trump says he is open to a face-to-face meeting with Iran's supreme leader. He said there may also be a separate meeting involving Vladimir Putin and Ukraine's President Vladimir Zelensky. More on all of this from Fox News Radio's Madeline Rivera.
2: The president says if it did happen, he would be respectful.
3: I don't want to meet, but if I did meet, I'd be honored to meet him. I'd like to see if we make a deal.
2: So again, the president maintaining that the U.S. will win either militarily or on paper, even as peace talks stall. With no timeline as to when the conflict in the Middle East will end, though, Ukrainian President Vladimir Zelensky is taking steps to end the war in his country. He's proposing direct engagement with Russian President Vladimir Putin, saying it would be wrong to wait until Europe returns to the center of attention. Zelensky says in a letter to Putin, I am proposing a meeting. We also believe that the United States must be part of the process. This is what could help shape a new security architecture for our part of the world.
1: The Senate has passed a $69 billion budget reconciliation package. It would fund immigration enforcement and ICE through 2029. The vote was 52-47.
4: On this vote, the yeas are 52, the nays are 47. This bill, as amended, is passed.
1: In Wisconsin state legislature, Senate Republicans are leaving the door open for another try to approve a surplus relief package. It failed by 3 votes in the Senate last month. According to a press release from Majority Leader Devin Lemahieu, 15 of the 18 Senate Republicans supported this plan. They would pass no tax on tips and overtime. They would cut property taxes and increase school funding. All 15 Senate Democrats voted against it. If 2 more senators decide to stand with the 80% of Wisconsinites who support the measure, the Senate will meet again and will send the package to Governor Evers. An alert letter carrier helped to save a Wausau family when their garage caught on fire. This happened on Wednesday. Fire crews were called to the home on Ross Avenue around 3:30 in the afternoon. Crews initiated an initial attack. Some of the flames spread to a nearby attic. The family was home at the time and was able to make it out safely. Tyco Fire Products will pay $10 million to the state of Wisconsin to clean up PFAS or forever chemical contamination in Marinette County. Attorney General Josh Call said,
5: our goal was to maximize the recovery that we could for the state of Wisconsin and to work to make water cleaner in this area. And so we believe that ultimately that figure, based on our review of the evidence and based on the state of the law, was one that was as strong a recovery as we could get for the state.
1: The payment settles a 2022 civil lawsuit. The funds will go into the state's PFAS trust account. Remember the 6-7 craze last winter? The Mosinee Brewing Company is bringing back the phrase. It means everything and nothing at the same time. Their latest brew will support the Mosinee parent-teacher organization. It's called 6-7 American IPA. It will launch on June 7th, which is 6-7. It is brewed at 6.7% alcohol. The beer was crafted in collaboration with the Valley Cooperative Association, and funding will help support students, teachers, and schools in the community. Kind of a costly loss for the Brewers. They fell to the Giants yesterday 9-7, but 2 of their relief pitchers left the game with injuries. D.L. Hall and Grant Anderson are both being evaluated today. The Brewers have now lost 2 in a row. They're on the road in Denver to play the Rockies tonight, a 7:05 broadcast here at WSAU. Now, our 9 News forecast for Central Wisconsin. Filling in this morning, here's 9 News meteorologist Jackson Garlock. Well, let's see. We're having trouble making our connection with Jackson, which means I will give you our 9 News forecast. More clouds than sun today. It'll be on the humid side. Scattered storms this afternoon with a high near 80. Thunderstorms early tonight, then decreasing clouds down to 60. For the upcoming weekend, Saturday, sunny mid-80s, and for Sunday, partly to mostly sunny, 80 to 85. I'm Chris Conley on Central Wisconsin's only local news station, AM 550, FM 99.9, and in Wausau 95.1 FM, WSAU.

0: This is America in the Morning from Westwood One. Good morning, I'm John Trout. It's Friday, June 5th, 2026. Here's what's coming up on America in the Morning.
1: Former Attorney General Pam Bondi blames President Trump's nominee to replace her for the DOJ's handling of the Epstein files. I'm John Stolness in Washington.
2: Republicans have cleared a first hurdle as they try to pass a bill funding President Trump's immigration enforcement agencies. Sagar Meghani, Washington.
3: President Trump's pick to replace Tulsi Gabbard is not a permanent one, according to the president. I'm Clayton Neville.
4: Dramatic video from the dashboard camera of a truck driving pastor captured what appears to be a woman trying to escape a kidnapping. I'm Jennifer King.
5: On Wall Street, the Dow opens at a new record high this morning as investors rotated out of some of the big chip names. I'm Jessica Ettinger.
6: The NBA banned two people for life from its arenas after one of them was arrested shortly after running onto the court. I'm Haya Pinchwani.
0: All ahead on America in the Morning. It's 7 after. In closed-door testimony, former Attorney General Pam Bondi told lawmakers last month her deputy, now President Trump's nominee to take her job, Todd Blanche, was the one responsible for the Justice Department's handling of the Jeffrey Epstein files and investigation. John Stolness has that story from Washington.
1: According to a transcript released by the House Oversight Committee, Bondi said dozens of times in an hours-long interview that Blanche was the one in charge of handling the release of the Epstein files, quote, from the beginning. Representative Robert Garcia, the top-ranking Democrat on the committee, speaking on MS Now.
7: She mentioned Todd Blanche almost 100 times, and 50 of those times, she directly went back and blamed Todd Blanche for all sorts of problems within the Epstein investigation.
1: Garcia and other Democrats are upset Bondi's deposition wasn't videotaped.
7: What we should have done is seen a video of a deposition under oath, but Republicans refused to videotape the interview. They refused to put her under oath. And that is shameful. We need transparency on the Epstein investigation, and Republicans refuse to do that.
1: The committee subpoenaed her back in March to answer questions about her handling of the Epstein files. Bondi angered many Trump supporters with false promises about the documents she would release. Blanche has been interim attorney general since Bondi's firing, and the president announced Wednesday he is nominating Blanche to take the position permanently. At a news conference on fraud in Ohio, Blanche reacted to the president's nomination.
8: Obviously, I'm honored and humbled that the president indicated he is going to nominate me today. I was with him last night at the dinner when he said that. I will work with the senators. I have a good relationship with the Senate on both sides. I don't say no to phone calls. I'll meet with anybody that wants to meet with me.
1: Republican Congressman Mike Lawler tells CNN Blanche and Bondi did an excellent job releasing the files and adhering to the law.
9: They dedicated over 500 attorneys during the holiday time period to review all of these documents to make sure that information that was classified or should not have been released was not.
1: Republican Senate Majority Leader John Thune said Thursday it was, quote, hard to say whether Blanche can win confirmation as Attorney General. Blanche is under fire for the nearly $1.8 billion anti-weaponization fund he says is no longer active. John Stolness, Washington.
0: It was a busy Thursday and Thursday night in the U.S. Senate, thanks to what's called a votorama, as senators worked to put together a passable bill to fund immigration enforcement, while Democrats worked to block the so-called anti-weaponization bill and other projects favored by President Trump, and the GOP works to get a standing bill over the finish line. Washington correspondent Sagar Meghani reports on what some senators were saying.
2: Senate Republicans have cleared a first hurdle as they try to pass a bill funding President Trump's immigration enforcement agencies.
10: What you get is a secure border versus a broken border. What you get is ICE being able to do its job instead of being closed for business. To my Democratic colleagues, you're on the wrong side of this issue. You will find out in November.
11: We're voting on the Republicans' attempt to stuff more money into ICE and CBP without reforms right now. Democrats will try to do everything to both insist upon reforms, but also block things like President Trump's slush fund for January 6th attackers and his money for his ballroom.
2: Chuck Schumer's Democrats promised a series of amendments before the bill could pass.
12: Amendment after amendment, vote after vote, Republicans are going to have to answer.
2: Ohio Republican Bernie Moreno's response.
13: They are going to play so many games over the next 8, 9, 10 hours. Bring it on. Because what we will do today is we will make certain that communities are safe in this country.
2: Schumer opened with an amendment to permanently block the president's nearly $1.8 billion fund for allies who claim government persecution. Schumer's urging the GOP to ignore the administration's claims that it won't move ahead with the fund.
12: Republican senators need to stop playing dumb. They need to listen to the truth and stop trusting these fools like Todd Blanche, who lies to the American people repeatedly.
2: That amendment failed, but more on the fund are coming, and it's unclear if GOP leaders will be able to beat them all back and pass the bill. Sagar Meghani, Washington.
0: It's 12 after. When we return on America in the Morning, not all heroes wear capes. Some drive 18-wheelers. An amazing survival story from a truck-driving pastor. After these messages.
14: My whole identity had been wrapped up in being a soldier. 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

0: This is America in the Morning. Portions of the Midwest under a severe weather threat today. With details, here's AccuWeather.com meteorologist LaTroy Thornton.
1: Following a couple of days in a row with severe weather risk in the eastern Dakotas, today does bring a reprieve for this area, although the Sioux Falls area of far southeastern South Dakota could still get into potent storms this afternoon and tonight. Otherwise, storms may bring hail, strong winds, even some tornadoes to a zone stretching from just south of Minneapolis through southern Minnesota, the I-90 corridor of Wisconsin and Illinois, much of northwestern Missouri and all of Iowa, and mainly southeastern Nebraska, along with much of Kansas, as far to the south and west as the Oklahoma Panhandle. Outside of that risk for severe weather, the risk for at least some showers and storms extends from both upper and lower Michigan, south and west, through the nation's center into south-central Colorado, eastern New Mexico, and all of Texas. In fact, storms may bring some especially intense downpours from central and southeast Texas into southern Louisiana, mainly by this afternoon that far to the east, though, although even western Arkansas could have some wet weather around at any time today. That leaves mainly dry conditions for the eastern seaboard and the west coast today, although a new storm arriving into the Pacific Northwest does bring some showers, along with cooler conditions for parts of western Oregon and Washington. The southwest does stay rather hot, though, with temperatures still 5 to 15 degrees above the historical average in the deserts. That means triple digits. More heat also builds into parts of the I-95 corridor today, mainly from Virginia toward New York City, with highs today and tomorrow likely in the low to mid-90s. Today should feature relatively low humidity, but more moisture arrives tomorrow ahead of a cold front. In Carson City, Nevada, today brings sunshine, heat, and a gusty afternoon, the high 90. For Golden Valley, Minnesota, some sun gives way to an afternoon thunderstorm with a high of 80. I'm AccuWeather.com meteorologist LaTroy Thornton.
0: 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President Trump is addressing his selection to replace the Director of National Intelligence, who left her role following her husband's cancer diagnosis. Correspondent Clayton Neville reports.
2: Federal Housing Finance Regulator Bill Pulte was tapped by President Trump to replace Director of National Intelligence Tulsi Gabbard, but according to the president, it's not a permanent gig for Pulte.
3: It's an acting position. It's not a permanent. He's not going to be permanent because, you know, I don't think he'd want to be permanent, but he'll be very good. Again, it's not a permanent position. We're interviewing people right now.
2: The president was pressed about Pulte's experience or lack thereof by reporters in the area of national intelligence.
3: Well, I do, and I think he does, actually, because he's smart, because a lot of national security, I wasn't greatly experienced in national security, and I think I've done a really great job with it. A lot of people would say that.
2: Trump didn't expand on why he picked Pulte, but did suggest to reporters that Pulte may find out some things about rigged elections, a potential reference to unproven claims of fraud by Trump in the 2020 election that he lost to Joe Biden. I'm Clayton Neville.
0: It almost sounds like a movie script. A truck-driving church pastor saves the day when he stops an alleged kidnapping attempt. Correspondent Jennifer King reports it was a real-life rescue on a South Carolina highway.
4: Dramatic video from the dashboard camera of a truck-driving pastor captured what appears to be a woman trying to escape a kidnapping. Anthony Moore was driving in Aiken County, South Carolina last Friday when a woman with her hands cuffed behind her back ran into his path.
5: And it was a young lady running, and that person in the car was seemingly trying to run him over.
4: According to a sheriff's report, the woman was taking a walk when a suspect in a green Cadillac came from behind her and told her he was with the police. She said he took her phone and social security card, put her in handcuffs, and placed her in the back seat of the car. When he stopped by a gated property and went to rummage in the trunk, she was able to climb over the front seat and escape through the driver's side door.
5: And she said, "Please help me. He's trying to kidnap me." And he pulled up beside me and her in the other lane and said that, showed me the side of a badge, what looks to be a badge.
4: The suspect, Jonathan Willard of New Ellington, has been jailed on one count each of kidnapping and impersonation of a law enforcement officer. I'm Jennifer King.
0: It's 18 after. When we return on America in the Morning, the Friday Jobs Report. Artificial intelligence now responsible for double-digit job cuts. 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

0: Job cuts rose in May. Here's CNBC's Kelly Evans.
1: Job cuts rose 16% in May to the highest May total since 2020, according to Challenger Gray and Christmas. And AI was cited as the leading cause of those cuts.
0: Cuts are one thing, but can the U.S. keep its job creation streak going? We get that May employment report this morning from the Labor Department. In both March and April, the U.S. added jobs, and the forecast is for some modest job gains last month, too. Petco shares fell 6% yesterday on some mixed quarterly results. Chewy shares were down 1%. Consumers may be looking to cut some of their pet care costs. Here's CNBC Mad Money host Jim Cramer with CNBC's Carl Quintanilla.
2: But some of these, you know, Chewy's and the Petco's of the world have been warning about a consumer that has to cut somewhere.
3: It's kind of, you don't usually cut the dog. Well, maybe cut the dog toys, right? The strap consumer.
0: Food inflation is real. Nearly $7 a pound now on average for ground beef in the latest Consumer Price Index report. You could pay even more for beef now that the new world screw worm is here.
4: The three-week-old calf in Texas tested positive for New World screw worm, the first case in the cattle herd since 1966.
0: Well, it's not really a worm, it's a parasitic fly. But the larva, which looks like a worm, especially infests newborn calves, which can die quickly without treatment. Now, CNBC's Pippa Stevens reports that a big outbreak could lead to an even smaller U.S. herd and higher beef prices, unless the public just becomes disturbed by the whole idea of eating the meat.
4: Demand is where we could possibly see some softness thanks to the New World screwworm. This is not a food safety issue. Animals that recover from New World screwworm can enter the food supply, but consumers might be a little bit reluctant to buy beef for the time being.
0: The USDA does have strict protocols to try to prevent the spread. On today's watch list, it is a Jobs Friday, as we told you. The May employment report comes out this morning from the Labor Department. New in theaters, Lionsgate's Power Ballad, Paramount's Scary Movie, and Amazon's Masters of the Universe. Plus, it's National Donut Day. Deals and discounts at different chains this morning. Krispy Kreme will just hand you a donut. You don't have to buy anything. You do have to buy a beverage to get a free donut at Dunkin'.
5: 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Seconds and feet may have been all that separated this flight from tragedy. That story and more when America in the Morning returns after these messages.
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0: It's 26 after. America in the Morning continues. The pilot claims he thought the plane was low, but just not that low. Correspondent Ed Donahue reports on what the NTSB has so far uncovered regarding a near catastrophic plane crash in New Jersey.
1: Federal investigators released their initial report on a jet that struck a light pole that struck a truck on a highway last month while landing at Newark Liberty International Airport in New Jersey. The National Transportation Safety Board said the co-pilot of the United Airlines jet had recognized the plane was coming in low, but didn't realize it in time to abort a landing attempt. The plane hit a light pole. Debris from the light pole struck the top of a bakery truck. The driver suffered minor injuries.
2: They felt something over the threshold, and there's a hole in the side of the airplane.
1: Crew members on the flight from Venice, Italy, also recall hearing a loud thump and feeling a mild jolt just before touchdown. 200 people were on the plane. No one was hurt. Airline safety expert Jeff Guzzetti said the report suggests the captain was challenged by strong winds and a short runway. I'm Ed Donahue.
0: There was a serious lapse of security at Game 1 of the NBA Finals in San Antonio. Correspondent Haya Panjwani reports on a teenage spectator that ran onto the court while the game was in progress to take a selfie with one of basketball's biggest stars.
3: The NBA banned two people for life from its arenas after one of them was arrested shortly after running onto the court during Game 1 of the NBA Finals and appearing to take a selfie next to Victor Wembanyama. The San Antonio Spurs did not appear bothered by the incident, which occurred during the fourth quarter of Game 1 between the Spurs and the New York Knicks. The NBA didn't disclose what role the second banned person, who didn't run the court, played in the incident. The game was stopped for 1 minute and 29 seconds before it resumed with a jump ball. I'm Haya Panjwani.
0: America in the Morning is produced by Jeff McKay and Tom Cusick. I'm John Trout. This is Westwood One.
4: Good morning. At Wausau's downtown broadcast center, 65. Showers and thunderstorms this afternoon with a high near 80. I'm Chris Conley, WSAU News. Donald Trump comes to the Chippewa Valley today. He'll talk about farming issues. A Marquette Law School poll shows that his approval numbers are slumping.
5: President Trump is in Chippewa County today, Friday, for a farm visit, along with candidate for governor, Congressman Tom Tiffany, and Congressman Derek Van Orden. While not specifically addressing agricultural issues, the Marquette poll released this week found just 30% approval for Trump's handling of the overall economy, approval on gasoline prices at just 19%. Approval of the job Trump is doing as president was at 38%, reflecting a steady decline from 48% at the start of his second term in office. Bob Hague, WSAU News.
4: There is a scenario where the Wisconsin State Senate might reconsider a failed tax relief and school funding bill.
6: Republican Senate Majority Leader Devin Lemahieu said in a statement Thursday that if two more Republican senators decide to back the bill, the Senate would meet to send the proposal to Democratic Governor Tony Evers. Republican Senators Chris Kapanga, Rob Hutton, and Steve Nass joined 15 Democrats last month to reject the package after it passed the Republican-controlled Assembly. The $1.8 billion deal negotiated between Evers and Republican legislative leaders would have sent rebate payments to taxpayers, provided millions to public schools, and eliminated the individual income tax on cash tips and overtime pay. Sean Maloney, WSAU News.
4: The UW Board of Regents has voted to raise tuition for a fourth straight year. Regent Karen Walsh voted yes.
7: This is something you need to consider, which is the other side of the bright, shiny coin called tuition freeze. That is not without consequences, and we still see them today. We are still trying to recover from that freeze today.
4: Following the vote, in-state tuition will increase by 2% and student fees will rise by 3.5%. Two people are charged with allegedly trafficking a teen in Milwaukee's Veterans Housing Complex. A criminal complaint says Derek Brown, a veteran, and Sarah Cooney trafficked an 18-year-old victim roughly 40 times in the month of May at the Soldiers' Home. Police said the victim would be allowed to stay with them, but would have to split the proceeds from commercial sex activities. Brewers lost to the Giants 12-9. They play the Rockies tonight, 7:05 on WSAU. Now the 9 News forecast with meteorologist Jackson Garlock.
8: Some storms today, then beautiful weather for the weekend. Today, a mix of clouds and sunshine and a bit humid, high near 80. Tracking some scattered storms and showers in the afternoon. Southwest winds 5 to 10. For tonight, thunderstorms coming to an end, then decreasing clouds, low near 60. On Saturday, becoming sunny and warm, high 84. Sunday, partly to mostly sunny, high 83. 9 Storm Track meteorologist Jackson Garlock on AM 550. 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
0: This is America in the Morning from Westwood One. Coming up this half hour.
9: A fraud crackdown in Ohio.
10: These numbers are staggering, but just the tip of the iceberg.
9: I'm Joan Jones.
11: Testimony begins in the Texas murder trial of a teenager accused of stabbing another student athlete at a track meet. I'm Clayton Neville.
12: Hezbollah has rejected the latest ceasefire agreement reached between Israel and the Lebanese government. I'm Karen Chemas.
13: Former Trump National Security Advisor John Bolton will plead guilty in a classified information case. Sagar Meghani, Washington.
14: Your tech may be giving you bad news. 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
27: Central Valley of California, south and east once again, through the deserts of California, mainly southern Arizona, into and through the Las Vegas area, and even into southern Utah before temperatures gradually drop off at least a bit this weekend and especially into early next week. In terms of precipitation, the center of the nation remains a hotbed of activity, although some of the wet weather starts to work its way farther to the east through the Great Lakes region today. However, today's most potent thunderstorms are expected to develop within an area from northern Illinois and southwestern Wisconsin, south and west through Iowa, southern and eastern Nebraska, and all but southeastern Kansas, also reaching the Oklahoma Panhandle this afternoon and tonight, bringing the risk for damaging wind gusts of 60 to 70 miles per hour, as well as hail and the risk for tornadoes. However, the risk for showers and storms covers places from southern Mississippi westward to central New Mexico and Colorado, and as far to the north and east as the eastern Dakotas and lower Michigan. That's the weather across America. I'm AccuWeather.com meteorologist LaTroy Thornton.
0: 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I'm John Trout. The Trump administration's deep dive into fraud schemes that started in Minnesota has now landed in Ohio, where arrests have been made and several hoax businesses have been shuttered. Correspondent Joan Jones has the details after the acting attorney general and FBI director said Ohio is home to some of the most significant fraud schemes in the country.
1: I was visiting a facility called LaBelle Home Health. It's run by a woman, Najumi Tatsing. You may not see her here today because she's in jail. And she went to jail because she was accused and convicted of taking billing practices to a level we had not seen before. She was billing for people who are deceased. Billing for dead people is a bad look in court. And it showed after her conviction.
9: Acting Attorney General Todd Blanche announcing a sweeping crackdown on fraud at a press conference Thursday.
2: Today we're announcing charges that were either unsealed today or over the past week against 14 defendants allegedly involved in fraud schemes targeting over $50 million here in Ohio.
9: The cases stem from Medicaid and health care fraud to COVID-19 relief fraud. One case involves four people charged with stealing $30 million in false Medicaid billing for children. FBI Director Kash Patel said he has seized three bank accounts containing almost $500,000 and 14 vehicles.
3: Well, they got caught. And not only did they get caught, so many others got caught. Just take a look at some of the vehicles that are here as part of their ill-gotten gains and proceeds. They didn't just take the money, they paraded it around the country.
9: Another case centered on the Paycheck Protection Program. Small Business Administration's Kelly Leffler.
4: Today, I'm here to announce suspensions for over 27,000 Ohio borrowers tied to $1.1 billion in suspected PPP fraud. As you've heard today, this task force is exposing the fraudsters, making them return what they stole, and sending them to jail.
9: Investigators even broke up a $15 million romance scam. The feds got help from Ohio Governor Mike DeWine. He recently instituted a six-month moratorium on new home health care and hospice businesses being able to become Medicaid providers. I'm Joan Jones.
0: Testimony is underway in the trial of a Texas teenager accused of stabbing another teen to death during a track meet last year. Correspondent Clayton Neville reports the high-profile trial has strict guidelines and no cameras are allowed in the courtroom.
11: Carmelo Anthony's being tried for the deadly stabbing of 17-year-old Austin Metcalf during a district track meet in Frisco outside Dallas. Anthony charged with first-degree murder. The students went to different high schools and didn't know each other. The case has caught national attention. Anthony Black and Metcalf White. But Metcalf's father told Fox News that race wasn't a factor in the confrontation that killed his son.
5: This was not a race thing. This is not a political thing. This is a human being thing.
11: Race, though, certainly a factor in the reaction to the case. Activists angered that none of the 12 jurors or alternates are Black. Protesters and counter-protesters outside the Collin County Courthouse this week. Anthony's supporters, like his attorneys, claim self-defense. Opening statements were made on Thursday. Anthony's lawyer said that their client experienced fear and chaos while having a confrontation with Metcalf and his brother under a tent at the track meet. The defense, though, didn't address why Anthony had a knife with him at the event.
5: Are they just trying to gloss over that fact? Because I know a lot of people, one of the things they want to know is, if he wasn't intending to hurt somebody, why was the knife there? It's not as if he had been threatened in the past and felt like he was in danger at the track meet. So why was the knife in his bag, and why did it come out of his bag? And those things weren't really answered.
11: Legal expert Todd Shapiro spoke with WFAA-TV in Dallas about the self-defense claim.
5: You have a right to defend yourself. You have no duty to retreat. But in this situation, even they said that, you know, he put his hands on Carmelo, that Austin put his hands on Carmelo first. And even the state conceded that. Yeah, he tried to push him to get him out of the tent. And it was at that moment that he pulled the knife out already open and plunged it into his chest. And so, that's just a really, really tough set of circumstances, because there's no denying there was no deadly force, unless he thought he was going to take him and throw him down the bleachers.
11: The prosecution called the stabbing an unjustified, provoked murder. Day one of testimony brought a video expert analyzing surveillance footage that the defense calls grainy. Frisco Memorial High School track and football coach Robert Starr testified that weapons are not allowed at district sporting events. In Dallas, I'm Clayton Neville.
0: The Trump administration releases a statement joining the governments of Israel and Lebanon, agreeing to adopt a ceasefire between the two nations. But Hezbollah, which has been using Lebanon to attack Israel, says they will not abide by the agreement. Correspondent Karen Shamas reports fighting on Thursday killed four people in southern Lebanon, including a UN peacekeeper.
6: Hezbollah has rejected the latest ceasefire agreement reached between Israel and the Lebanese government, demanding a complete Israeli withdrawal. Thursday's announcement came as Israeli strikes killed at least four people and a UN peacekeeper. A statement by Hezbollah's leader, Naim Qassem, was read out by a news presenter for Hezbollah's Al-Manar news station. In the statement, Qassem said the agreement's demand that Hezbollah fighters leave southern Lebanon under fire would mean surrender to and achieving the enemy's goals. He added, "What we're concerned about is an end to the aggression, ceasefire, and Israel's withdrawal. The ongoing fighting in Lebanon, where Israeli forces have seized large swaths of the south, threatens efforts to end the U.S. and Israeli war with Iran and reopen the Strait of Hormuz. The Strait of Hormuz is a key transit point for oil and gas, whose closure has jolted the world economy." I'm Karen Shamas.
0: 17 till now, when we return on America in the Morning. From the Situation Room to the courtroom, a familiar face from the Trump White House faces legal trouble after these messages.
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0: 15 till. I'm John Trout. Welcome back. You're with America in the Morning. Former Trump administration national security advisor John Bolton is set to plead guilty in a classified information case accused of mishandling sensitive national security files. Washington correspondent Sagar Magani reports.
1: Former Trump National Security Advisor John Bolton will plead guilty in a classified information case. That's according to an AP source who says the plea is part of a deal with the Justice Department that could spare Bolton prison time. He was charged last year with 18 counts of either retaining or sharing notes with family members, which officials said had classified information. The charges came about 6 years after President Trump fired Bolton.
2: I think he's a bad guy, yeah, he's a bad guy. It's too bad, but that's the way it goes. That's the way it goes, right?
1: A person familiar with the deal says Bolton would plead guilty to one count. It would spare him prison time, but any punishment would ultimately be up to a judge. Sagar Magani, Washington.
0: The Pentagon is expected to cancel a plan to send Tomahawk missiles to Germany, partly because officials are concerned Russia will view it as an escalation. Politico is reporting that U.S. officials fear Moscow will retaliate if the Trump administration follows through on the effort to deploy precision missiles that could reach Russia. The Tomahawks have a range of 1,000 miles. The original deal was made during the Biden administration. And leave Berlin without defenses German leaders say they desperately need. This after the Pentagon last month canceled the deployment of 5,000 U.S. troops to Germany, a move that stunned European officials. The Court of Appeals in Colorado has tossed out the convictions of two paramedics linked to the death of Elijah McClain. Correspondent Ed Donahue reports.
3: A Colorado court reversed homicide convictions against two paramedics in the ketamine overdose death of Elijah McClain after the black man was pinned down by police. New trials are being ordered for Aurora Fire Rescue paramedics Jeremy Cooper and Peter Chukuniak. In 2019, McClain's final words, "I can't breathe," foreshadowed those of George Floyd a year later in Minneapolis. McClain had been forcibly restrained and put in a neck hole by police, who stopped him in response to a suspicious person complaint. Criminal charges against paramedics and emergency medical technicians involved in police custody cases are rare. Their defense attorneys argued they followed their training in giving ketamine, and prosecutors did not prove ketamine is what killed McClain. Cooper did not serve any prison time. Jakuniak was released from prison 2 years ago. I'm Ed Donahue.
0: The Kennedy Center on Thursday directed its employees to remove all references to President Trump from its communications to comply with a federal judge's order blocking the president's name from being added to the Performing Arts Center. The memo states staffers must immediately change email signatures, letterhead, and other documents to reflect the name as the John F. Kennedy Center for the Performing Arts, or Kennedy Center. The White House announced last year that the Kennedy Center's board voted unanimously to rename the cultural center to the Trump Kennedy Center, a move that created anger in the performing arts community. In the court's ruling, it was found that only Congress can make or change the name of that building. In tech news, researchers say platform algorithms are deliberately feeding us bad news. But the problem is, we asked for it. The new old tech guy, Chuck Palm, has that story.
4: Chances are, you're listening to this story on some sort of connected device. Even your car radio may be streaming through your phone. A new study shows that negativity bias may stop you from listening to the news. A psychologist at Wilfrid Laurier University published research this week showing that 40% of people globally now regularly avoid the news. That's the highest number ever recorded. No, it's not apathy. It's biology. Our brains are wired for negativity bias. In the wild, paying attention to threats keeps you alive. The brain that ignored those rustles in the grass left fewer descendants. So we evolved to lock on to bad news fast. The problem is, the same neurological alarm system is now being handed war, financial crisis, a climate event, a data breach, all before your first cup of coffee. Ironically, the platform knows that. A study of more than 105,000 headlines found that every negative word boosted click-through rates. So the algorithm responds by giving you more of what you just clicked on. If you're suffering from these symptoms, you're not alone. 17% of American adults now qualify for what researchers are calling problematic news consumption, and 61% of them report feeling genuinely unwell. And that's your last bit of bad news before the weekend. Visit thenewoldtechguy.com. I'm Chuck Palm.
0: Friday sports is in. Here's America in the Morning's Robert Workman.
5: The Carolina Hurricanes erased a two-goal third-period deficit, then edged the Golden Knights 4-3 in overtime to even up the Stanley Cup Finals at a game apiece last night. Brett Howden scored in each of the first two periods to give Vegas the lead, but Carolina got three goals in just over a five-minute span midway through the third to go in front. The Knights then pulled their goalie. Mark Stone sent the game to OT, but Seth Jarvis won it for the Canes with a power play goal 4 minutes in.
6: It's huge to be able to contribute to a win and help the team out like that's nice. Get the power play going even more after Jordo, follow his lead, and just keep this wave rolling now.
5: Game 3 Saturday in Vegas. The Knicks meet the Spurs in Game 2 of the NBA Finals tonight in San Antonio. Baseball, the Orioles scored six times in the first inning and ripped the Red Sox 8-2. Giants outslugged the Brewers 12-9. Casey Schmidt homered on the first pitch of the game. Eric Haas belted a grand slam to put it on ice. Diamondbacks tied it with two in the eighth, then Ketel Marte ended it with a homer in the ninth as they dogged the Dodgers 3-2. Cubs got four in the bottom of the ninth to edge the A's 7-6. Pete Crow Armstrong with the walk-off blooper. Royals topped the Twins 8-6 on a pinch-hit two-run single by Josh Rojas in the top of the ninth. Phillies fought off the Padres. That's five straight losses and 9 out of 10 for the Dats. Yankees nipped the Guardians. Pirates plundered the Astros. And the Blue Jays bopped the Braves. Reliever Chad Dallas got the win in his Major League debut. Well done, Meat. That's Friday Sports.
0: Robert Workman with sports at 7 till. It's small, invasive, and a growing concern for the cattle industry. That and a sneak peek at the Masters of the Universe when America in the Morning continues after these messages.
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12: I'm Rusty Halverson. Here's what's happening in agriculture. The Animal and Plant Health Inspection Service has confirmed the detection of a New World screwworm case in a bovine in Zavala County, Texas. The affected animal is a three-week-old calf. Larvae were identified in its umbilical area. USDA and Texas officials are taking immediate action to contain and eradicate NWS following the strategies and actions outlined in the NWS response playbook. Ag Secretary Brooke Rollins testifying before the full House Ag Committee on Thursday morning, providing lawmakers with an update.
13: Yesterday, we received confirmation for the presence, for the first time in 45 years, the presence of a New World screwworm case within the United States, with the exception of a couple in Florida and others in the last number of years. We found that and was confirmed in a three-week-old calf in La Pryor, Texas. While this development is a serious threat to our livestock and wildlife, it isn't caught, hasn't caught us off guard. We were ready and prepared.
12: The government will continue to provide updates at screwworm.gov. Meanwhile, during her opening remarks, Ag Committee Ranking Member Angie Craig of Minnesota shared a blunt assessment with Rollins.
14: You've put on some big show about this golden age in agriculture. Honestly, it's disgusting. The only person this has been a golden age for is the president himself. A personal $1.8 billion slush fund paid for by the American taxpayer, a ballroom custom built for his fancy dinners, paid for by corporate donors, putting his face on a $250 bill, building arches, carving his name into buildings, and that doesn't even include his crypto or shoddy cell phone business interests. A farmer in Iowa put it better than I could, so I will close with his words. Quote, people are hurting out here. The rhetoric about the golden age of agriculture right around the corner, that doesn't match the reality of what's going on the ground at all. I wish I thought you would listen, but unfortunately, I do believe at this point that you are just another Trump acolyte, and I'm calling you out for it.
12: But it didn't end there. Craig continued her criticism during her 5 minutes of questioning.
14: Do you know how many farms we lost in the United States last year?
13: I know you were talking about the bankruptcies. I know that about 315 farms of 1.88 million are moving through bankruptcy right now.
14: We lost 15,000 farms last year.
13: Well, that's
14: some
13: a conversation
14: third,
13: I would
14: fourth,
13: really
14: third,
13: like to have.
14: Fourth and fifth generation farms.
13: Okay, so not bankruptcy,
14: 15,000
13: just
14: 15, the we
13: purchase.
14: We lost 15,000 farms because of bad policy on the part of this administration.
12: That's House Agriculture Committee Ranking Member Angie Craig of Minnesota.
15: A hot, sticky day with scattered showers and maybe a thunderstorm late today. Let's take a look at ag prices. Corn is lower to 421, soybeans 1128, live cattle 249, feeder cattle 353, class 3 milk for June 1619, for July 1686. I'm Chris Conley with these top stories in the WSAU newsroom. Donald Trump comes to Wisconsin today. He'll speak about farming issues in the Chippewa Valley. A new Marquette Law School poll says the president's approval numbers in Wisconsin are drifting lower. Here is the 9 News forecast for central Wisconsin. For today, more clouds than sun. Scattered storms this afternoon, highs in the low 80s. Maybe a thunderstorm early tonight, then clearing into tomorrow morning with a low near 60. Sunny, mid-80s for Saturday. 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
15: And a good morning. Friday arrives with cloudy skies, afternoon rain, and maybe a thunderstorm in the early evening. Highs today will be in the low to mid 80s. I'm Chris Conley, WSAU News. A controversial protest inside a Minnesota church will not lead to any state charges. There are federal charges still pending, as we hear from Fox News Radio's Mike Tobin.
20: No criminal charges from the city of St. Paul for protesters who stormed a church and shut down services. The incident happened in January at the height of the enhanced immigration blitz called Operation Metro Surge. Leftist activists ran into the city's church because they learned one pastor was affiliated with ICE. The city attorney stated the demonstrators didn't break anything, and while they did disrupt Sunday worship, that is weighed against the right to protest. The pastor of the city's church says by that logic, it's okay to storm a mosque or a temple and intimidate the people inside. Just call the aggression a protest. The 39 people accused in this incident still face federal charges. Mike Tobin, Fox News.
15: Wisconsin state Republicans in the Senate say they might be open to another vote on a tax relief package that would spend down parts of the state surplus. The bill, which would have made overtime and tips tax-free in Wisconsin and would have provided one-time funding to pay for K-12 special education, failed by 3 votes. There were 3 Republicans who voted against it. All Democrats were opposed. In response to a letter, State Senator Patrick Teston said, quote, from his standpoint, if Senate Democrats can be reasonable, we would meet in special session and send the package on to the governor. An alert postal worker helped to save a Wausau family after their garage caught on fire. This happened Wednesday on Ross Avenue. The letter carrier was outside and noticed the smoke and flames, knocked on the door, got the people out. The fire had spread to an upper attic, and the cause of that fire remains under investigation. A man accused of killing his wife in Madison some 3 years ago is now charged with first-degree intentional homicide. Here's reporter Robin Colbert with more.
21: Madison police say 40-year-old Jose De Jesus Duenas Quinones killed his 43-year-old wife, who was found at a nutrition store the couple ran in Madison. Quinones left the country the day before his wife's body was found and took their 6-year-old daughter with him. Quinones was arrested by Mexican authorities back in January and brought back to the United States in late May. Police say the child was also located and is safe.
15: Donald Trump comes to Wisconsin today. Yesterday, he proposed additional help for coal-fired power plants. You'll hear about that next.
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15: Now 6:04 at WSAU. Donald Trump will be in the Chippewa Valley today. He'll be speaking with farmers about opening new markets and lowering input costs. Meanwhile, yesterday, the Trump administration opened up hundreds of millions of federal dollars to help boost U.S. coal-fired power plants.
23: The Trump administration will dole out nearly $700 million to build and expand coal plants and a new export terminal in California.
24: We're
1: taken historic action to bring down the price of energy and the cost of living for all Americans with the power of clean, beautiful coal.
2: President Trump has pushed to expand coal production, criticizing alternative renewable energy sources as too expensive and unreliable. Relying on the Defense Production Act to protect critical domestic industries, the president says funds will ensure more than a dozen coal plants in 10 states remain open and online. At the White House, Jared Halpern, Fox News.
15: Donald Trump said yesterday he would be honored to meet Iran's supreme leader if it was to make a deal. He said that he would meet the Iranian supreme leader if a deal is reached to end the war. Now in a fourth month, the supreme leader's Ayatollah father had been killed by a U.S.-Israeli airstrike at the start of Operation Epic Fury. Donuts. Today is National Donut Day.
3: 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Established by the Salvation Army in 1938, it's celebrated on the first Friday in June to honor the organization's donut lassies and donut girls, the women who traveled to France to serve donuts and snacks to soldiers during World War I. To mark the day, the Salvation Army is distributing donuts to veterans in several cities across the U.S. and have planned other events in Washington, D.C. 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
15: 6:05 at WSAU. Now this morning's 9 News forecast. Here's meteorologist Jackson Garlock.
4: Another summer-like day in the forecast for today. More clouds and sunshine and a bit humid. The good chance of scattered storms, some could be strong. High temperature near 80 with a southwest wind 5 to 10. Tonight, a few thunderstorms ending, then decreasing clouds, low near 60. Saturday, becoming sunny and warm, high 84. Sunday, partly to mostly sunny, high 83. Will be much more humid next week. I'm 9 Storm Track meteorologist Jackson Garlock on AM 550. 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
15: Thank you, Jackson. It's 66 and cloudy at our Wausau Broadcast Center. The Brewers find themselves on a two-game losing streak for the first time in a while. Sports is coming up next.
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4: The Brewers are now on a two-game losing streak. They split their four-game set with the Giants, losing 12-9 yesterday. Casey Schmidt homered on the first pitch of the game, and the Brewers never recovered. Jackson Churio had two home runs for Milwaukee. Two relief pitchers were injured in the game. D.L. Hall and Grant Anderson both exited the ballgame. Their status is unknown. Brewers are on the road tonight for a weekend series in Denver against the Colorado Rockies. Game coverage is at 7:05 our time tonight on WSAU. Packers are signing a contract extension with wide receiver Christian Watson. He'll become the highest paid receiver in Packers history, a $110 million deal over the next 4 years. Packers are entering the final stretch of their offseason program. Packers will host mandatory minicamps starting next Tuesday. Northwoods League Baseball, Madison over the Woodchucks, 9-7. Battle Creek beat Wisconsin Rapids, 4-1. And that's sports on WSAU. Now, the WSAU real-time market ticker. Stocks rebounded yesterday. The Dow was up 874 to 51,561. That's a new record close. The S&P 500 was up. The NASDAQ was slightly lower. Asian markets were down overnight. And crude oil's at $92 a barrel. It is a cloudy Friday morning and 66. I'm Chris Conley on Central Wisconsin's only local news station, WSAU.
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4: You've made it to Friday morning, and I'm glad you're here. I'm Chris Conley, the host of the WSAU Wisconsin Morning News. Donald Trump will be in Wisconsin today. He'll be making an appearance on a farm in the Chippewa Valley. I want to talk for a brief moment about how the president just can't get a fair shake from the media. Does it impact his polling and public perception? Absolutely. First, the meeting today is to talk with farmers in Wisconsin about efforts to lower input costs and to open up new markets. I hope the president's appearance will be a screwworm-free zone. We have our first screwworm case in an infant calf reported in Texas. It's the first time the screwworm has turned up in the United States in years, although there had been reports of screwworm cases over the last year or so in the northern part of Mexico, close to the U.S. border. We'd been helping them trying to control it, but Mexico is just a different world. If you know about the screwworm, it's disgusting. Its larvae are hatched inside open wounds in cattle or any other mammals. Humans can get screwworm. And once the screwworm hatches, it can get into any orifice. Think about your nose, your mouth, your ears, your butt. Ooh. Once the screwworm larvae hatches, it doesn't try to get out. It burrows deeper into you. That it's a flesh-eating bacteria. Again, it's so disgusting, we're not talking about it anymore. My point about Donald Trump not getting fair media coverage. Well, what has been most of the media coverage about the war with Iran? What's been most of that coverage has been about? What? Gas prices have gone up. Gas prices have gone up a lot because of the war. Americans, the typical American family, is paying blank more because of Donald Trump's war in Iraq. War in Iran, beg your pardon. Iran and Iraq are not interchangeable. The number that I saw thrown around, $3,000. Your family is paying $3,000 more because, food prices are up, gasoline prices are up. Have you noticed? Riddle me this. Have you noticed that gas prices are up or down lately? Gas prices are down. We got to a high in the Wausau area of $4.69 a gallon. It's not anything like that now. Gasoline prices now are $3.79. It's almost a dollar less. You heard any news coverage about that? No, of course not. And if you did, gas prices are going down because Donald Trump is keeping the possibility of peace talks open. You would hear it in the context of the news, but still higher than before the war began. So Donald Trump gets no positive news coverage, even when just driving from your home to work, you'll pass a gas station where the price is, what, about a dollar a gallon lower than it was a month ago. So how is that impacting? Well, Donald Trump's job approval rating, 38%. That's according to the new Marquette Law School poll that came out yesterday. And why is that, of course? Because the media just can't give him a fair shake. That, of course, gas prices begin to rise during the war with Iran, and that's like the number one story. Another affordability problem for the president. Gas prices are now up to $4.69 a gallon. Only a month later, they're down to $3.79, and from the mainstream news media, crickets. It is 6:16 on the WSAU Wisconsin Morning News.
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4: If no one's done so yet, let me welcome you to a Friday morning. Hey, the weekend is here. We'll have some unsettled weather today, and then both Saturday and Sunday look really nice. I'm Chris Conley, and this is the WSAU Wisconsin Morning News. There are two celebrities, one who is still alive and one who is deceased. I don't particularly like what they do for their celebrity, but yet they have used their name and their fame for so much good that me not particularly liking them is irrelevant. One of them is Jerry Lewis. Jerry Lewis, at a time in the 60s and 70s, was one of the most popular performers anywhere. He appeared with Dean Martin. Dean Martin was the straight guy. Jerry Lewis was the kind of wacky nut. I thought that Jerry Lewis's movies were absolutely stupid. I mean, slapstick comedy. One of the movies, he's the bellboy in a hotel. And the whole gag of the movie is that he constantly walks into the wrong hotel room and catches hotel guests doing embarrassing things. Hello, is this room 114? No, this is room 141, and the man is in there with his mistress. Is this room 261? No, this is room 216, and the man inside is a cross-dresser, and he's putting on his pumps and a dress. I mean, again, to me, the movies are just so stupid that I can't stand them. And yet, Jerry Lewis is tremendously popular in France. While he was alive, though, Jerry Lewis raised millions. He may have raised $1 billion for kids in wheelchairs, for kids with muscular dystrophy, that he did that Labor Day telethon that someone said, you know, there's like no real TV programming on Labor Day. It's a holiday. Why don't you take over a huge block of programming time? We'll rent a big hall in Las Vegas and we'll raise money to help kids in wheelchairs. And Jerry Lewis did that for years. The fact that I think his movies are stupid, irrelevant. The man had used whatever fame that he had to help other people. Now, look, the way we treat people with disabilities has changed from when he started the telethon to now. That now the focus is on, look what these people with disabilities can do.

0: admire that beyond the fact that, well, he's just not my cup of tea. Dolly Parton falls into the same category. Do I like Dolly Parton's music? No. Jolene grates on me, and it was her first big hit. Dolly Parton lately has been in ill health. She was going to do some summer appearances. She's going to do a residency in Las Vegas. That's been postponed until at least the fall because her health is not good. Dolly Parton is older than you realize because she performs in a wig. That blonde hair is not real. So Dolly Parton, country star, not really my favorite entertainer. By the way, Dolly Parton's shape. I know there are two things that you notice immediately about Dolly Parton. I get that. That shape, that kind of build, irrelevant for me. Not my cup of tea. More than I can. Dolly Parton looks like she could tip over at any given time. All of that is irrelevant. Dolly Parton has used her fame for incredible amounts of good. And there's a reason why I'm bringing this up here. Dolly Parton started a program in her home state of Tennessee, a kids' reading program. She's got Dollywood, that's the Dolly Parton-themed amusement park. And all of the proceeds from Dollywood go to this reading program that she started. That every kid who's in kindergarten, it's either kindergarten or first grade, gets a book from Dolly Parton. Here, take this home to mom and dad. Ask them to read to you before you go to bed at night. That's an incredibly good charity. And then over time, she expanded it to all of Tennessee. That all newborns in her home state, if their parents sign up for the program, they'll sign you up right there at the hospital when mom or dad welcome their new child into the world. They will sign you up for the Dolly Parton reading program. And once a month, once every month, they send you a new book. Dolly Parton has since expanded this nationwide. And you know what they found out? Again, I admire the effort. They found out that that's much more expensive than what one amusement park that Dolly Parton runs can actually sustain. So I have seen notices sent out to radio stations all around the country. In fact, I have forwarded it to our country station here, WDEZ, that they are looking for fundraising assistance to keep the Dolly Parton reading program going, because sending books once a month to the parents of newborns anywhere in the country has been insanely expensive. So what's the lesson from all of this? No, I don't like Jolene. No, I'm not particularly impressed by Dolly Parton's assets. And none of that amounts to a hill of beans. None of that means anything. These are people who I admire because they have used their fame and success for incredible public good. And I think that that's a super good thing. My wish for Dolly Parton is, first of all, good health. I hope that she is back on the mend and is able to continue performing at whatever schedule her health allows her to. But if Dolly Parton is able to fulfill her Las Vegas residencies, which was supposed to be a summer thing and now is on hold till at least October or November, I pray that she has success. And I pray that during these summer months that lots of people will go to Dollywood, that the cash registers will ring there, because I know that all of that money is being used for a very, very good cause. It is 6:26, Friday morning, on the WSAU Wisconsin Morning News.
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5: There's a lot of Californians, no differently than it is here in New York, that get to vote their feelings. They want Democrats to win, and they don't care if Democrats winning means higher crime or higher taxes because it doesn't affect them. If you're out in like Bel Air, you don't ever once bitch about Gavin Newsom's term in office. You don't care. What is, we spend what, $150 billion on a high-speed rail, and they haven't even built 1 mile of track? Huh. Well, maybe they'll figure it out. I don't know. Anyway, pass me another martini. Okay, and that is the reality. There's a lot of woke white people on the left that think they know what's best for the little guy. It's called performative allyship. That's why they wanted to defund the police. Except the little guy's crime rate goes to the moon because he doesn't have a 24-hour security detail like the Congress people who wanted to defund the police.
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7: Overcast to begin today, 67, rain, and maybe a thunderstorm tonight. Daytime highs in the lower 80s. I'm Chris Conley, WSAU News. Donald Trump returned to Wisconsin today.
8: The White House says President Trump will visit Chippewa County, Wisconsin, discussing his working families' tax cuts that it says has delivered an average of $2,600 in savings to rural Wisconsinites and saved over 55,000 family farms in Wisconsin by permanently cutting the death tax. That the president's America First policies have created unprecedented global market access for American farmers and removed burdensome and unnecessary EPA requirements. The president's stop will likely include a visit from U.S. Rep. Republican Tom Tiffany, who represents the Chippewa County area and who's been endorsed by the president in this year's open race for governor. Jeff Manasso, Fox News.
7: Unemployment from last month, up or down? The numbers are coming out about an hour from now.
9: The non-farm payrolls report will provide data on the strength of the labor market in May, signaling if the spike in oil prices resulting from the Iran conflict are starting to have a long-term impact on the economy. Investors and analysts will be particularly looking at whether there was a slowdown in job creation following April's better-than-expected results. The forecast is for an increase of 85,000 new jobs, far less than April's gain of 115,000. We'll also get the latest numbers on the unemployment rate, which is expected to remain at 4.3%. Laura Cantor, Fox News.
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7: 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A nonsensical phrase that defined the last school year is the inspiration for a new beer from a central Wisconsin brewer. Here's reporter Mike Leishner with more.
14: The Mosinee Brewing Company is set to release the 6-7 American IPA on Sunday, June 7. The ale is inspired by last winter's 6-7 craze, a phrase which essentially means nothing but still captivated elementary-aged children for the better part of 2 months. The brewers have gone all in on the phrase as well. The beer features 6.7% alcohol by volume and rates at a 67 on the International Bitterness Unit scale, which measures the beer's bitterness. Sales from the beer will benefit the Mosinee School District PTO. Mike Leishner, WSAU News.
7: A former Marquette athlete charged with sex crimes is facing more federal allegations. He is William Wondershat, and he was indicted on 3 charges of sexual exploitation of children this week, following an investigation into a fake Snapchat account. The original complaint alleges that Wondershat used the account to claim that he was underage. He talked to several underage girls, some of them as young as 12 years old. 2 people are charged with sex trafficking at the Milwaukee Veterans Housing Complex. A criminal complaint says Derek Brown, a veteran himself, and Sarah Cooney trafficked an 18-year-old victim for sex roughly 40 times in the month of May at the Milwaukee Soldiers Home on South General Mitchell Boulevard. Police say the pair told the victim that she could stay with them for free, but then forced her into commercial sex acts where she had to split the money that she earned. Health officials in Milwaukee say they're monitoring 3 people for the Ebola virus. They say the monitoring is only as a precautionary measure. The city health department says the 3 are considered very low-risk individuals, but they had recently traveled to Africa. None of them have reported any contacts that would raise additional concerns about Ebola transmission. Officials also add there's no public health issue for Milwaukee residents. An ongoing outbreak in the Democratic Republic of Congo has claimed at least 62 lives. The Marine Corps is celebrating the retirement of the Harrier II fighter jet, which can take off and land vertically, like a helicopter, without a runway. More than 5,000 people gathered to watch the last U.S. unit fly the aircraft in a sundown ceremony at the Marine Corps Air Station at Cherry Point in North Carolina. The Harrier has been used in conflicts including Operation Desert Shield and Desert Storm in the 90s and in Iraq and Afghanistan. The Harriers were quickly switched out for the F-35B, which is the next generation of fighter jets that can also take off and land vertically. 6:35 at WSAU.
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7: Taking a look at our traffic cams, we will have another day of road work on I-39 northbound as you approach 29 west. We're delay-free through that area now. Clear across the 29 Wisconsin River Bridge and no delays further eastbound to Ringle and Hackley. Road reports are brought to you by Smith Brothers Meats in Colby. For an easy meal, try savory boneless pork loin this week, $2.99 a pound at Smith Brothers Meats, 822 South Division Street in Colby. Here's the 9 News forecast for Central Wisconsin with meteorologist Jackson Garlock.
16: Some storms today, then beautiful weather for the weekend. Today, a mix of clouds and sunshine and a bit humid, high near 80. Tracking some scattered storms and showers in the afternoon. Southwest winds 5 to 10. For tonight, thunderstorms coming to an end, then decreasing clouds, low near 60. On Saturday, becoming sunny and warm, high 84. Sunday, partly to mostly sunny, high 83. A 9 storm track, meteorologist Jackson Garlock on AM 550. 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
7: Clouds in 68, sports, and Nicole Murray has a Your Money Minute. 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
7: Friday morning sports. The Brewers trailed by 6 going into the bottom of the ninth. They got within 3 before the final out was committed. They lost to the Giants 12-9. Some injury concerns. 2 relief pitchers exited the game early with apparent injuries. They are D.L. Hall and Grant Anderson. Home runs in the ballgame from Jackson Churio. He hit 2. Brewers are on a 2-game losing streak. They play the Rockies tonight, 7:05 from Denver, here on WSAU. Northwoods League Baseball, Madison over the Woodchucks, 9-7. Battle Creek beat Wisconsin Rapids, 4-1. Packers are announcing a 4-year contract extension for wide receiver Christian Watson, worth $110 million. He'll be the highest paid wideout in Green Bay history. That's sports on WSAU.
19: With your money now. U.S. employment growth likely moderated in May after 2 straight months of strong gains, but the pace would probably remain consistent with stable labor market conditions. A Reuters survey of economists predicts that non-farm payrolls likely increased by 85,000 jobs last month after rising 115,000 in April. OpenAI has told CNBC it will comply with President Trump's AI executive order. Signed by Trump on Tuesday, the order asks for access to AI models 30 days before their release for a benchmarking process to assess their capabilities. Treasury yields edged lower this morning as investors focused on how the latest non-farm payrolls data and unemployment rate due later could shape interest rates and inflation projections in the U.S. The 10-year U.S. Treasury note yield was 1 basis point lower at 4.463%. Futures are mixed ahead of inflation data later this morning. NASDAQ futures are down by more than 200 points. That's your money now.
7: Up like a carny ride yesterday on the WSAU real-time market ticker. The Dow was up 874 points to 51,561. Asian markets were down overnight. Crude oil is just below $63 a barrel. It's 67 and cloudy. I'm Chris Conley on Central Wisconsin's only local news station, WSAU.
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20: Tried to amend WSAU. My carnivorous habits. Made an early 7.
7: Oh boy, did I miss out.
20: Losing weight without speaking.
7: I wanted to see Jimmy Buffett while he was still alive. I want to be an honorary parrot head. We're starting our musical stumper today with his Cheeseburger in Paradise.

by the way, we visited this year in musical history probably a week ago. But each week, new charts come out, new songs. See if you can guess the year. I think some of these songs are fun. Times have changed for sailors these days, even if you're sailing through the Straits of Hormuz. Can you pull into Dubai and get a cheeseburger in paradise? I think you can. I love this song, too. Coming out in the powder blue tuxedos with the ruffles. They're going to do their dance step together. These are the OJs, and She Used to Be My Girl.

a band is really great, the greatness of the band can be measured by whether their secondary hits are great songs too. Bubbling way down on the charts on this day, who remembers Steely Dan and Deacon Blue?

Donald Fagen, who wrote Deacon Blues, thought one time about being a jazz musician. But rock is more popular than jazz, so he's more of an artistic rock guy. But wrote a song about a jazz guy who's learned to work the saxophone.

call Alabama the Crimson Tide, call me Deacon Blue. Oh, look, on the charts on this day, there's just one of my favorites after another. The incredibly talented Queen of the Disco, Donna Summer, and Last Dance.

There was a Broadway jukebox musical a few years ago about Donna Summer's life. I didn't see it, but I've seen little clips of it. I would have loved it. I think I would have gotten up and would have been dancing in the aisles. And Mr. Chris dancing is an embarrassment, not only to himself, but to others around him. And all of these songs on the charts on this day, June the 5th. Do you know what year? Oh, look, we've got an Eddie Money hit. No, it's not as good as Two Tickets to Paradise, but it's Baby, Hold On.

a song that had been a number one, working its way down on the charts on this day. Paul McCartney and Wings with A Little

Ready for the top five songs on this date? The number one song, in fact, was on the charts the last time we visited this year. And it climbed all the way to number one. That's coming up. Here is the number five song on this day. It's ABBA.

All right, I'll give you that Dancing Queen is a great song. Dancing Queen is great. Most of the other ABBA songs are strange.

At number three, no, this is not Bonnie Tyler's Total Eclipse of the Heart. That came later. At number three today, it's a heartache.

number two on the charts. A man and his trumpet, and someone playing the drums in the background. An instrumental, this is Chuck Mangione's Feel So Good.

our number one song on this day from the movies. From Grease, this is You're the One That I Want on the top of the charts on this day, June the 5th.

Yeah, the last time we visited this year, this song was on the charts somewhere. It had climbed all the way to number one. John Travolta and Olivia Newton-John are about to hop into Grease Lightning and drive off into the sunset. I would suggest that if I was in high school or college and called my car Grease Lightning, the number of women who would get into Grease Lightning, very small.

1978. Another musical stumper Monday morning after the 6:30 news on WSAU. I better

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1: This is the WSAU Wisconsin Morning News. I'm Chris Conley. Sometimes I just need more time in one of our broadcast segments to tell a story the right way. So this is a story that's going to continue over till Monday morning. The Federalist, an online magazine to celebrate our nation's 250th birthday, is doing a series of articles on great Americans. You know, one day there'll be an Abraham Lincoln article. Yesterday, they did an article about jazz trumpeter Louis Armstrong, who is indeed a great American. I read it because I'm a big jazz fan. I love going to New Orleans. Louis Armstrong took jazz, a uniquely New Orleans type of music, and was such a great ambassador. You know, why is American jazz popular today in France and in England and in Germany? Because Louis Armstrong went there with the help of our State Department and popularized his type of music elsewhere around the world. In that sense, he really is a great ambassador for America. Really the first black entertainer that was widely accepted by white America. Him and Nat King Cole. Louis Armstrong's a little bit earlier, a little bit before Nat King Cole. So the Federalist article about Louis Armstrong's life is about his touring overseas, his popularizing American jazz as a worldwide art form, as a worldwide type of music. And that's all true, but it doesn't capture the essence of Louis Armstrong. The essence of Louis Armstrong, you have to go back to when he was a homeless child and a man that he happened to meet by chance. We don't have time for it right now. It is such a great story that I will share it with you Monday morning. Louis Armstrong and about his love for fellow human beings from an unlikely friendship. It's coming up tomorrow. It'll be coming up on Monday. It'll be in the 6 o'clock hour. And I hope you'll be here for it on WSAU. I've got the news at 7 o'clock coming up next on this Friday morning. Stay here.
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1: 7 o'clock. Skies are partly to mostly cloudy at 67. Rain chances this afternoon, maybe a thunderstorm tonight, then clearing out for the weekend. Highs today will be in the low 80s. I'm Chris Conley, WSAU News. Today, Donald Trump makes his first visit to Wisconsin in his second term as president. He'll be speaking in the Chippewa Valley about farm and agriculture issues. There is new polling out about Donald Trump's job approval rating.
14: President Trump is in Chippewa County today, Friday, for a farm visit, along with candidate for governor, Congressman Tom Tiffany, and Congressman Derek Van Orden. While not specifically addressing agricultural issues, the Marquette poll released this week found just 30% approval for Trump's handling of the overall economy. Approval on gasoline prices at just 19%. Approval of the job Trump is doing as president was at 38%, reflecting a steady decline from 48% at the start of his second term in office. Bob Haig, WSAU News.
1: The White House says Trump will speak with farmers about ways to lower input costs and to open up more markets to U.S. agricultural goods. Tyco Fire Products will pay a $10 million settlement to the state. The money will be used to clean up PFAS or forever chemicals contamination in Marinette County. Attorney General Josh Call announced the settlement yesterday.
15: I will tell you, when I spoke to folks in this community, one of the things I heard about from people was a lot of concern that folks had about the impact on their health from PFAS contamination, and there's good reason to be concerned.
1: This settlement involves a civil lawsuit filed in 2020. The money the state will receive will go into the state's PFAS trust fund. Terms of the agreement will have Tyco providing clean drinking water for Marinette area residents, addressing PFAS discharges, and continuing to provide funding for well replacement and ongoing monitoring for PFAS levels. Could there be another effort to approve a state surplus agreement at the legislature in Madison? We'll have an update on that when we come right back.
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16: In the heart of the Northwoods, a storm is coming. On June 6th, warriors enter the ring, and only the strongest will rise. It's Brawl in the Backwoods. 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This isn't just a fight, it's a war in the ring. Must be 16 or older to attend. Head to Ho-Chunk Gaming Wittenberg's website for the Ticketmaster link. All in the backwoods. June 6th. Be there when the fists fly.
1: WSAU News Time is coming up on 7:04. Republicans who have the majority in the state Senate say they could hold another vote on a failed tax relief and K-12 school funding deal. They're waiting to see if some Democrats might be willing to change their other votes. The measure failed by only 3 in the state Senate. Here's an update from reporter Sean Maloney.
17: Republican Senate Majority Leader Devin Lemahieu said in a statement Thursday that if 2 more Republican senators decide to back the bill, the Senate would meet to send the proposal to Democratic Governor Tony Evers. Republican Senators Chris Kapanga, Rob Hutton, and Steve Nass joined 15 Democrats last month to reject the package after it passed the Republican-controlled Assembly. The $1.8 billion deal negotiated between Evers and Republican legislative leaders would have sent rebate payments to taxpayers, provided millions to public schools, and eliminated the individual income tax on cash tips and overtime pay. Sean Maloney, WSAU News.
1: Milwaukee area health officials say they are monitoring 3 people only as a precaution for the Ebola virus. The city health department says the 3 are considered very low-risk individuals, but they have recently returned from Africa. None of them have reported any contacts that would raise concerns for possible Ebola transmission. The virus is said to be spreading rapidly and is an ongoing concern in the Democratic Republic of the Congo. A letter carrier helped to save a Wausau family. Their garage caught on fire earlier this week. Fire crews were called Wednesday afternoon to the home on Ross Avenue. The fire had started to spread from the garage to the attic of the home. The damage is said to be extensive. Crews initiated an initial attack, including the home's attic. They protected a nearby structure. No civilian or firefighter injuries were reported. The cause of that fire is still not known. Vote counting seems to take forever in California. Final totals are still not in from primaries for governor and for Los Angeles mayor. Here's an update from Fox News Radio's Anita Vogel.
18: Former Fox host Steve Hilton still has a slight lead over former HHS Secretary Javier Becerra in the primary for governor. And in the L.A. mayor's race, Spencer Pratt is still trailing Mayor Karen Bass. But progressive city councilwoman Nithya Raman is closing the gap. The most time-consuming aspect of tabulating the votes is that so much of the state votes by mail. California is one of 8 states plus D.C. that automatically mail ballots to all active registered voters. And voters can drop their absentee ballots at drop boxes, voting centers, or at the post office on election day.
1: California says it may take a few more weeks to count all of the votes. 7:05 at WSAU.
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1: Still delay-free through the construction zone. You will shift from 2 lanes to 1 northbound on I-39 as you approach 29 West. 29 West also has some construction work just off the 52 Parkway. No delays there. 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They're $4.99 for a 20-ounce package at Smith Brothers Meats, 822 South Division Street in Colby. Now, the 9 News forecast. Here's meteorologist Jackson Garlock.
19: Another summer-like day in the forecast for today. More clouds and sunshine and a bit humid with a good chance of scattered storms. Some could be strong. High temperature near 80 with a southwest wind 5 to 10. Tonight, a few thunderstorms ending, then decreasing clouds, low near 60. Saturday, becoming sunny and warm, high 84. Sunday, partly to mostly sunny, high 83. Will be much more humid next week. I'm 9 Storm Track meteorologist Jackson Garlock on AM 550, FM 99.9, WSAU.
1: 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We'll have a sports report coming up next.
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1: The Brewers have new injury concerns. Two of their relief pitchers exited yesterday afternoon's game with apparent injuries. They are D.L. Hall and Grant Anderson. Both are being evaluated today. The Brewers fell behind early. They got within three runs in the ninth before falling 12-9 to the Giants. Brewers and Giants split their four-game series. The Brewers are on a two-game losing streak for the first time in a while. Brewers are on the road in Denver tonight to play the Rockies, a 7:05 broadcast on WSAU. Northwoods League Baseball, Madison over the Woodchucks, 9-7. Battle Creek beat Wisconsin Rapids, 4-1. A big money contract from the Packers to Christian Watson. He'll get $110 million over the next 4 years, the contract extension being announced yesterday as he, two seasons ago, recovered from a torn ACL. He caught 35 passes for 6 touchdowns, playing in 10 games last season. Watson becomes the highest-paid wide receiver in Packers history. That's sports on WSAU. Now, the WSAU real-time market ticker. Stocks were sharply higher yesterday. The Dow up 874 points to 51,561. The S&P 500 was also up. Asian markets were lower overnight. Crude oil is just below $93 a barrel. And unemployment numbers for the month of May are due out around 7:30, about 20 minutes from now, our time. At our Wausau Broadcast Center, it is cloudy and 68. I'm Chris Conley on Central Wisconsin's only local news station, WSAU.
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1: Boy, candidate for Governor Francesca Hong has been in the news lately for exactly who she is, but the look is bad. She was in the news earlier this week for this vision that she has. This vision, you know, imagine John Lennon's song, Imagine, plays in the background. Imagine there's no heaven. Easy if you try. All right, enough singing from me. Francesca Hong says, I have a vision where the police will not be necessary. That armed law enforcement just won't be necessary. And she says, in a perfect society, there'd be no jails. Oh, really? So, again, if you imagine that all people around you, that everyone you run into today, the person driving next to you, the person walking around downtown, all of those people are suddenly nominated for sainthood. They're all nonviolent people. They're all generous. Brother, sister, what could I do to help you? If the whole world was like that, there'd be no need for armed police. And there would be no need for prisons. But Francesca takes it a moment beyond that. And you know what? I would love it if everyone walked around with a halo and angel wings and that no one was violent, that no one stole, no one robbed, no one raped, or no one murdered. If we could only get society to that point, fine. I know that that's not realistic. But Francesca Hong goes a step further. And she says, vision. Again, this is her vision. No police, no jails. Said vision informs policy. In other words, her super liberal utopian fantasy is something that she would work on policy-wise. Look, I'm not all that interested in policy where someone who is violent, where someone who rapes, someone who murders, someone who assaults, all of that, where there's no jail consequence for them. No, I'm not interested in that. When there is an armed hostage standoff, I'm not interested in how her vision
0: might inform policy that the police that show up are unarmed? No, I'm not interested in a vision that might lead to policies where the bad guys have weapons and the good guys don't. Not interested in that. Here is the newer, more recent thing that has popped up about Francesca Hong. It was revealed that Francesca Hong has a credit card problem, that she owes $29,000, that's just under $30,000, on her Discover card. In fact, Discover card sued her for non-payment. I mean, eventually, if you don't make the minimum payment, they add the interest rates. Oh, you're over your credit limit. Oh, another month has gone by, you haven't made the minimum payment, and more interest has continued to rack up. Eventually, the credit card company takes you to court. Discover card did that. Francesca Hong now says, oh, don't worry. It's all been paid off. It's been taken care of. Well, good. I'm glad. The credit card situation tells you some things about Francesca Hong that you ought to know. And you know what? I'm not going to scold her about getting into credit card problems. Lots of people get into credit card problems. So this is not a tisk, tisk, tisk type segment on the program. No, it's not. The credit card debt tells you something about Francesca Hong that you ought to know. By the way, as background to this story, Francesca Hong, before she got into politics, was a restaurateur. Restaurants need a revolving line of credit. Why is that? Because you always need to buy food. You always need to buy supplies. You need tablecloths. You need napkins. Restaurants always need stuff to stock the kitchen, or else they're out of business. And restaurants usually have two big days out of the week. Most restaurants take one day during the week, often Mondays, that they're closed or that they take off. That Monday is the weekend day in the restaurant business. Fridays and Saturdays are usually the biggest days for restaurants. And sometimes, you know, Tuesday, Wednesday, Thursday can be kind of slow nights. But, I mean, let's say you're a sushi place. The fish used to make sushi is expensive. And, of course, if you're not stocked up, well, then you're out of business. You can't have a restaurant. I'm sorry, the tail-finned tuna, we're just out of it. People say, well, why the hell am I eating here then? Okay, so it's not a Friday night. It's not a Saturday night. It's a regular Wednesday, and you need to reorder food. You say, well, gee, the cash register will be ringing when Friday and Saturday gets here, but I can't wait those 2 days. So you put it on your credit card. So I see how that could happen for someone who is in Francesca Hong's line of business. Again, this is not a tisk, tisk, tisk type of thing. I'm just telling you that the credit card debt to be $30,000 in hock to Discover card tells me something about her finances. What does it tell me, and what should it tell you? That she's a limousine liberal. That in her personal life, she is super rich. She is rich beyond you and me. I will use myself as an example. I am blessed. I make a good living speaking behind this microphone. I'm not a poor man. I'm not filthy rich either, but I'm not poor. I am well compensated for the broadcast work that I do here behind this microphone on WSAU. And yet I can tell you I look at all of the revolving lines of credit that I have in my life. I own my home, so I have home equity. Because I'm a homeowner and because I'm a solid earner, credit cards are dying for me to carry their card. 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I get credit card offers all the time. And yet I look at all the people who want to extend me credit. If I added them all up, there's no one in my life who would allow me to go $30,000 into debt. No one. Not even close. In fact, if I woke up someday and opened up my Visa bill, Visa is my preferred credit card. I get points and it lets me buy things when I travel. So that's cool. If I ever opened up my Visa bill and it started with a figure of $29,000, that's the amount that Francesca Hong was in hock for, I would be in serious financial trouble. that I would look at interest rates, what they are today, they're higher than we would like them to be. I get a more favorable lower rate. Why? Because I'm a pretty solid earner and because I'm a homeowner. But if I looked at the money that was just rolling over from one month to the next at $29,000 in debt, I might as well file for bankruptcy. Because if I was one of those poor saps that makes only the minimum payment, I would never get out of debt. I look at my age. I'm 56 now. Just making the minimum payment on $30,000 in credit card debt, I'd be dead. I'd be in the grave and would still owe money to my credit card. That's the situation that Francesca Hong was in. And I get it. She's a business person. She owns a restaurant. Maybe when you explain the situation to Discover Card, hey, some days we got to own the sushi and the cash register is only rocking on Friday and Saturday night. So we need a line of credit. But then to not be able to pay it off. Again, this is someone of incredible wealth, because only people who drive around in limousines and who have incredible wealth are allowed to go $30,000 into debt on their credit card. So just remember, Francesca Hong, who has that vision of unarmed police and no jails necessary. She is safe and cocooned in whatever home or whatever gated community or whatever very fancy high-rise apartment with security all around her. Her life, I promise you, looks nothing like your life and my life. There's one other question before I let this go. Francesca Hong, will you please tell us who paid off your credit card debt? How did that happen? If you had $30,000 lying around, say, in your savings account, you wouldn't carry $30,000 in credit card debt because the interest is like acid. The interest eats you alive. So if you had other options to pay off the 30 grand, you would do that. Francesca Hong, maybe you took out a home equity line of credit because the interest rate on that is much lower than whatever your credit card charges. Okay, so it was paid off. I get that. But people who are financial planners will tell you, you don't get out of debt by borrowing new money to pay off old money. Yeah, maybe the borrowing terms are more famous, but at one point or another, the money has to be paid down. What I wonder about, and I'm just curious, I mean, Francesca Hong is going to have political supporters. Francesca Hong is going to have political action committees. Did someone like that, did a sugar daddy, a super liberal sugar daddy, someone who supports Francesca Hong for governor, who says, Francesca, we don't want this to be an issue that dogs you on the campaign. I'm taking care of your credit cards. If so, I would suggest to you the public has a right to know who is that person. What are their political ties to Francesca Hong and her campaign? What were the terms where somehow $30,000 in credit card debt got paid off? Because I could tell you, if she had the money, she wouldn't have that kind of debt in the first place. 721 at WSAU.
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5: We should talk for a moment about the other Democrat in the race, Mandela Barnes. Mandela Barnes has the most money out of any of the Democrats. But yet he faces a problem because in the Democrat primary, he's got other people who are more liberal than him. And in the Democrat primary, the more liberal you are, the more votes you're going to get from Milwaukee and Madison. So Mandela Barnes is announcing a big ad campaign that he's going to light more of that money on fire over the next couple of days. What ought you know about Mandela Barnes? Because again, these ads are going to kind of clean him up a little as, look, I'm a reasonable guy. Mandela Barnes was a defund the police person and was a Black Lives Matter person until both of those ideas became unpopular. Defund the police, you mean when you call 911, what, a social worker shows up instead of a cop? That's not what most people have in mind. And after the Ferguson, Missouri riots, defund the police, hands up, don't shoot. By the way, hands up, don't shoot is one of the biggest lies of the year. The police, Michael Brown, who was shot in Ferguson, Missouri, did not have his hands up. A forensic autopsy proves that. So there's a big defund the police movement, and Mandela Barnes is on board. Until people that haven't given leave of their brains and intelligence say, that doesn't sound quite right, that we probably need police. So now Mandela Barnes doesn't talk about defund the police anymore. Mandela Barnes was a big Black Lives Matter activist until, a lot of the Black Lives Matter local groups have fleeced people who donated. They took the money and run, like the Steve Miller song. Go on, take the money and run. That it's hard to stand by Black Lives Matter when the woman who was running the group in Chicago gets on that bullhorn and says, go and steal whatever you want, it's reparations. No, that doesn't sound quite right. And when the Black Lives Matter protests turn violent at night in Madison, where suddenly rocks are being thrown through store windows, stores are being looted, that statue gets dumped into Lake Monona, that, I'm so ticked off at the man that I'm helping myself to new Air Jordans and flat screen TVs. So once that fell out of favor, Mandela Barnes doesn't talk a lot about Black Lives Matter. What do you need to know about Dear Mandela? That when something happens, that whenever that something is, the shootings in Ferguson, Missouri, the George Floyd death in Minneapolis, that the first ideas that Mandela Barnes glams onto are bad ideas. And, that's okay. We'll clean that up. We'll back away from those bad ideas at a later date. And again, he's going to start a big ad campaign. He has to, because he's falling further and further behind the candidates who are on his left politically. That is Francesca Hong, the most liberal of the candidates from the far left in the state assembly, and Kelda Royce, who is also to the left of Mandela Barnes. She is a state senator. Cleaning up Mandela Barnes, making him presentable to regular Wisconsin voters, it's going to require a lot of money being spent on those TV commercials. 720.

0: 27th. This day is next. Our topic, politics, when we come right back.
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0: This presidential campaign changed in a single day. 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
0: In the 1930s and 40s, party bosses picked their presidential candidates in the so-called smoke-filled room. Primaries were a formality. Sometimes there was only one name on the ballot. When the process was opened up in the 50s and 60s, there was no such thing as Super Tuesday, a definitive day that would separate the contenders from the pretenders. There were the Iowa caucuses and the New Hampshire presidential primary. After that, it was the big states that mattered: Texas, New York, Florida. The California primary of 68 was like that, but most voters on the East Coast and in the Midwest were sleeping when the results came in. The winner spoke at around 11:45 Pacific time. He was going to meet privately with big donors after the victory speech, but the newspapers wanted a few more quotes. They were getting near their deadline for the morning editions. A hasty news conference was arranged behind the Victory Hall's main banquet room. The candidate never got there. He cut through the hotel kitchen and was shot and killed. The assassination of Bobby Kennedy on this day, June 5th, 1968. And on this day, remember that sometimes politics are shaped by tragedy. I'm Chris Connolly.
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0: 7:30, good Friday morning. I'm Chris Connolly, WSAU News. Donald Trump comes to Wisconsin today. He'll speak with farmers in Chippewa County. His focus will be on lowering input costs and opening up new markets. Meanwhile, Donald Trump said yesterday that he would be willing to meet with Iran's supreme leader if it is to sign a deal that ends the war with Iran. From Washington, here's Fox News Radio's Madeline Rivera.
10: The president says if it did happen, he would be respectful.
11: I don't want to meet, but if I did meet, I'd be honored to meet him. I'd like to see if we make a deal.
10: So again, the president maintaining that the U.S. will win either militarily or on paper, even as peace talks stall. With no timeline as to when the conflict in the Middle East will end, though, Ukrainian President Volodymyr Zelensky is taking steps to end the war in his country. He's proposing direct engagement with Russian President Vladimir Putin, saying it would be wrong to wait until Europe returns to the center of attention. Zelensky says in a letter to Putin, I am proposing a meeting. We also believe that the United States must be part of the process. This is what could help shape a new security architecture for our part of the world.
0: In the Senate late last night, a $69 billion budget reconciliation package has passed. It would fund ICE and Department of Homeland Security operations through 2029. The vote was 52 to 47.
12: On this vote, the yeas are 52, the nays are 47. This bill, as amended, is passed.
0: Wisconsin Senate Republicans say they're willing to hold another vote on dealing with a budget surplus spending plan. Under the original deal between Republican leaders and Governor Evers, about two-thirds of the state surplus would be spent. $300 tax rebates, additional funding for schools K through 12 to pay for more special education costs, and tips and overtime would be tax-free in Wisconsin. All Democrats in the state Senate voted against it, but three Republicans voted no as well. The measure failed by just three votes. According to State Senate President Devin Lemahieu, he says if there are other senators who are willing to reconsider their votes, another vote would be held. There was a garage fire Wednesday in Wausau. An alert letter carrier noticed smoke coming from the garage on Ross Avenue around 3:30 in the afternoon. The fire spread to a nearby home and got into the attic. There were no injuries. Crews were able to knock down the fire quickly and keep it to spreading to nearby buildings. The family was home at the time. They were able to get out safely. There is a settlement over fire foam contamination in Wisconsin. You'll hear about that next.
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0: WSAU News Time is 7:34. Tyco Fire Products will pay $10 million to the state to clean up PFAS or forever chemical contamination in Marinette County. Attorney General Josh Call announced the settlement yesterday.
14: Our goal was to maximize the recovery that we could for the state of Wisconsin and to work to make water cleaner in this area. And so we believe that ultimately that figure, based on our review of the evidence and based on the state of the law, was one that was as strong a recovery as we could get for the state.
0: The payment settles a civil lawsuit that dates back to 2022. The nonsensical phrase that defined the last school year is the inspiration for a new beer from a central Wisconsin brewer. Here's reporter Mike Leishner.
15: The 6-7 American IPA from Mosinee Brewing Company features 6.7% alcohol by volume and, you guessed it, a 67 on the IBU scale, which measures the bitterness of the beer. The beer honors last winter's 6-7 craze, the phrase that meant everything and nothing while captivating elementary school children across the country and driving many of their teachers to their wits' end.
0: The beer sales will benefit the Mosinee PTO. Call it an I'm sorry to those teachers. The northern lights are expected to light up the skies across several states tonight and possibly into early Friday. The sun has produced three different solar flares in recent days, creating a coronal mass ejection directed at Earth. And the charged particles of a CME create dancing lights known as the Aurora Borealis. It'll be visible in Chicago, Boston, and Seattle. But the exact timing and the intensity of each is uncertain. It's recommended to travel away from city lights for the best chances to see it. 7:35 at WSAU.
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0: Only minor delays getting through the northbound construction zone on I-39 as you approach the Sherman Street off-ramp. Slow for less than a quarter mile now. Road reports are brought to you by Smith Brothers Meats in Colby. What's for dinner? Boneless sirloin steak on the grill, $13.99 a pound from Smith Brothers Meats. 822 South Division Street in Colby. Now the 9 News forecast for Central Wisconsin. Justin Lowe is off today. Here's meteorologist Jackson Garlock.
16: Some storms today, then beautiful weather for the weekend. Today, a mix of clouds and sunshine and a bit humid, high near 80. Tracking some scattered storms and showers in the afternoon. Southwest winds 5 to 10. For tonight, thunderstorms coming to an end, then decreasing clouds, low near 60. On Saturday, becoming sunny and warm, high 84. Sunday, partly to mostly sunny, high 83. A 9 storm track, meteorologist Jackson Garlock on AM 550. 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
0: 68 now. We'll have all of our sports scores, and we're getting ready for the release of unemployment numbers. That's coming up just moments from now. I'll give those numbers as soon as they come out here on WSAU.
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0: Friday morning sports. For the first time in a while, the Brewers are on a two-game losing streak. They lost to the Giants 12-8. There are also injury concerns. Two relief pitchers left the game early with injuries. D.L. Hall and Grant Anderson will both be evaluated today. Brewers are on the road this weekend in Denver. Tonight, they'll play the Rockies at 7:05 on WSAU. Northwoods League Baseball, Madison 9, Woodchuck 7. Battle Creek beat Wisconsin Rapids 4-1. A $110 million contract extension for Packers star wide receiver Christian Watson. He'll be locked in for the next four seasons, and he'll become the highest paid wide receiver in Packers history. That's sports on WSAU.
25: With your money now. The stronger than expected start this year for job creation could be in for a reality check when the Bureau of Labor Statistics releases the May non-farm payrolls report later today. Economists surveyed by Dow Jones expect just 80,000 jobs to be added during the month. Lululemon may have settled its proxy contest and hired a new CEO, but its challenges are far from over. The athletic apparel retailer cut its full-year guidance and issued a weak outlook for the current quarter, citing undisclosed headwinds. Lululemon beat Wall Street's expectations on the top and bottom lines. Lloyd's List Intelligence reports that dozens of stranded ships have exited the Persian Gulf in recent weeks as vessels coordinate with the U.S. Navy. The quiet coordination comes after President Trump abruptly shut down a short-lived mission to escort ships last month. Ship traffic through the Strait of Hormuz still remains way below pre-war levels. Futures are mixed ahead of inflation data later this morning. NASDAQ futures are down by more than 300 points. That's your money now.
0: Just in on the WSAU real-time market ticker, the unemployment rate for May is unchanged, holding at 4.3%. But the economy created more than double the number of new jobs that were expected, 172,000. Now S&P futures are pointing to a higher open. At our Wausau Broadcast Center, it's brightening up a bit, 68. Clouds and showers this afternoon, maybe a thunderstorm early tonight. I'm Chris Conley on Central Wisconsin's only local news station, WSAU.
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0: Sometimes people are not as they seem. That will be the theme of this segment. Hi there, I'm Chris Conley. This is the WSAU Wisconsin Morning News. Could you imagine anything more cruel, more playing with someone's mind than creating nude deep fakes of them? Imagine it's a nasty breakup, and the guy says, if you leave me, oh, I'll fix you good. No, nothing violent. I'll just humiliate you. I'll make a deep fake that looks like you naked. Imagine that you are a celebrity. I mean, celebrities control what they show and what they don't show. By the way, even in R-rated movies with steamy scenes, most of the female actress that you see there, that's not her. That's a body double. Because that there are most female actresses who very carefully control what they do and don't show in their professional career. By the way, there is a website called Mr. Skin. You know what the Mr. Skin website was all about? I'm going to talk about another more nefarious website in just a moment. Mr. Skin captured every nude scene in every R-rated movie. I'm not talking about X-rated stuff. I'm not talking about what you would classify as outright pornography, but movies that contain steamy love scenes. That you go to this website, Mr. Skin, and there was every major R-rated movie that every movie studio released in the last year. All of the steamy bedroom scenes were there on that website. So here is a new website. Actually, it's not new. It dates back a couple of years, but no one knew who was behind it until now. And this is a website where people could create their own deep fakes. In other words, you upload a picture of someone. Oh, it's an ex-girlfriend. Oh, yeah. It's someone in college. You asked her out and she said, ew, get away from me, you creep. Oh, we're going to get back at her. Oh, yeah. The website is called Mr. Deepfakes. Mr. Deepfakes, you upload an image of somebody's face. All you got to do is take a picture of them or find a yearbook photo or find them on social media. And then you can go to this website and create fake nudes of them. Oh, this is what I think that they would imagine look like without their clothes on. And you can create deep fakes. That, by the way, I would assume look very convincing. So this is Mr. Deepfake. Mr. Deepfake. It's a website run by a private person. And for as long as this site was operating, for a couple of years, people couldn't figure out who is the real person behind Mr. Deepfake. You would think this ought to be illegal. But you know what? Someone who is a computer mastermind, someone who knows how to hide their identity online, you would think that it would be very difficult to figure out who this is. Again, his website is Mr. Deepfake, and now he has been unveiled. By the way, this is by an investigative reporter. She made it her business to find out who's the real-life person behind Mr. Deepfake, and she has succeeded. Who is he? Well, he's a 36-year-old. If you saw him in real life, you would think nothing of him. He is a Canadian citizen. He works out of Toronto. He's a pharmacist. He's a father of two. And he is the person behind Mr. Deepfakes. And now a investigative journalist who actually does things like this. Her name is Lori Siegel. Lori Siegel has found out who Mr. Deepfakes is. Canadian pharmacist, a 36-year-old, a father of two. His name is David Doe. David D-O, has developed the website Mr. Deepfakes. Upload a picture of someone, and then you can put their head on somebody else's body. She points out that he lives in a modest house in a nice neighborhood, drives a family car, and was unrepentant when this journalist confronted him on camera. I was shaken that he wasn't so afraid, she recalled. It was more like, how dare you show up here? That what I'm doing is legal. And you know what? He operated through what is described as a legal loophole in Canada. The site at one point had 17 million monthly users. 17 million monthly users who are interested either in creating or seeing nude deepfakes of other people. There was zero accountability or consequences. Often the deepfakes would be foisted upon thousands of people who would view them from unsuspecting victims. They said, in Canada, some of the rules were relaxed during COVID. Online, you couldn't get a bad word about him. We found an Instagram post of him working in a hospital pharmacy during COVID. I'm scanning through this to find out just what the legal loophole is. The site, which had 17 million monthly users, operated in a legal loophole with zero accountability and zero consequences under Canadian law. You would think that there ought to be a law about this. The reason I set out to do the story, says Ms. Siegel, is that this can turn young boys into a person who thinks it's okay to digitally undress someone. It allowed anyone to create a fake that was shareable just with a photograph of someone's face. It felt so incredibly dystopian. I remember looking at this and thinking, how on this is allowed to exist? Now I'm speaking to victims. Some of them want to end their life. Last week, Siegel, this is the reporter, launched a sprawling 14-part investigation on TikTok. It's being distributed, by the way, with the help of hotel heiress Paris Hilton, because Paris Hilton is huge on TikTok. That exposing this guy will be more widespread because Paris Hilton is retweeting or re-TikToking all of this. The investigation also hits close home to Paris Hilton, who has more than 100,000 explicit deepfakes of her online. When Hilton was 19, an intimate video of her that apparently is legitimate was distributed without her consent. At the time, Paris Hilton says, there were no laws to protect me. If I can make it so other girls don't have to go through what I went through, that is meaningful to her. Again, Laurie Siegel is the investigative online reporter. By the way, what I like about this story is the people who are bad actors think, oh, I'm cocooned. Oh, no one can ever find me. That I've taken every possible precaution. That when I set up an Instagram or a TikTok account, of course I use a fake name. Of course I use a fake website. I use a fake email. No. No one's ever going to find me. Until someone puts in the actual work and finds David Du. Again, I would love to hear, David Du, what do you have to say for yourself? Are there people who have ended their lives, who have committed suicide because of deep fakes, that they're just so humiliated that that they're a professional, that this is someone who works as a lawyer or works as a doctor or has a high-profile job, and suddenly a deep fake is out there of them, and they say, I'm never going to get promoted at work. I'd be lucky if I don't get fired over this. And again, fired over this? What? They didn't do anything. Someone who's got an axe to grind with them took a picture of them and attached someone else's naked body to it. David Du, apparently through his website, Mr. Deepfake, you could do deepfakes of celebrities. Oh, so-and-so, she doesn't show anything when she does a movie. She'll show something now because I'm going to make a deep fake of her. Oh, it was a nasty divorce or a nasty breakup, or this girl wouldn't give me the time of day. I've got a plan to get even with her. I wish, by the way, that we were better at discovering what makes a deep fake a deep fake. I shared just last week that my social media feed is flooded with dog adoptions. Yeah, everyone's got their clothes on in the dog adoption, so relax. But I can tell some of them are fake. That in some of them, the dogs are simply too big for the people who are adopting them. That there's no dog that's the size of an elephant. There's no dog that's the size of a rhinoceros. Maybe there is somewhere, but these are deepfakes. I would love being better at spotting deepfakes. To the victims of this, I mean, I feel for you. I am very sympathetic to someone who's done nothing wrong, and then suddenly there are fake, naked photographs of them all over the place.
1: I would tell you, being the victim of a deep fake, that must be horrible. But at the end of the day, it says nothing about you. And it says something very depraved about David Dew, the pharmacist from Toronto, Canada, who is Mr. Deepfake. It is 7:52 at WSAU. Friday on Faith is about giving generously. 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
0: I'm Chris Conley with today's Friday on Faith. I learned an important lesson about giving generously and helping others in the past week. There is a family at my church that has welcomed a new child. The baby was born premature and weighed only 4 pounds. Mother and father are poor and have little to nothing. Our church has been helping them. We found them housing, an upper room where they can stay in someone's house. We found them furniture, a bed, a crib, and other basics. But they need more. Some people in the church have given them cash. I bought 2 cases of diapers and a case of baby wipes. Now, their baby hasn't come home from the hospital yet. The new child was in an infant intensive care unit in Green Bay and has since been transferred to a more advanced facility in Madison. I haven't seen the new mother and father for a few weeks now. They've been out of town to be closer with their child. So they don't need my gift yet. Their baby isn't home yet. I bought the two cases of diapers and baby wipes into our church. I left them on a back table. The new family could have them the next time I see them. But since last Sunday, someone else has taken one of the cases of diapers. It is gone now. Others have opened the case of baby wipes, and they've helped themselves to some of the packets. At first, I was frustrated. I had a specific use in mind for what I had bought. But over the last few days, I've come to see the situation differently. This is almost certainly a misunderstanding. There was no note or sign on the diapers or wipes that I had set out. We usually put baked goods and other food that's donated on those back tables. It is intended for people to take. What I've come to realize is, so what? Some other parent of some other newborn also needed diapers, so they took them. And who am I to say that they are more needy or more deserving than anyone else? I'm a wealthy man compared to others in my church. I can and will buy more. And this is the example that Jesus gave to us. The Bible has many examples of Christ helping people he didn't even know, strangers. The leper on the side of the road, the man at the healing pool, the lame man who was lowered through the roof, the bleeding woman. Jesus helped all of them. I don't get to pick or choose who I help and who I don't. If someone needs something, if I can do something, I ought to do it, even for a stranger. I'm Chris Conley.
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0: Cloudy at 8 o'clock, 68 degrees, 80s today, and we will have a chance of scattered showers, maybe an early evening thunderstorm. I'm Chris Conley, WSAU News. Donald Trump will be at the Chippewa Valley today. He'll be speaking with farmers about lowering input costs and opening up new markets to our agricultural goods. There's also a new poll out that looks at Donald Trump's popularity. The numbers from our Capitol reporter Bob Haig in Madison.
10: Chippewa County today, Friday, for a farm visit, along with candidate for governor, Congressman Tom Tiffany, and Congressman Derek Van Orden. While not specifically addressing agricultural issues, the Marquette poll released this week found just 30% approval for Trump's handling of the overall economy, approval on gasoline prices at just 19%. Approval of the job Trump is doing as president was at 38%, reflecting a steady decline from 48% at the start of his second term in office. Bob Hague, WSAU News.
0: The state Senate might consider a second vote on a package that would spend down about two-thirds of Wisconsin's surplus. Some of it would go to tax rebates, about $300 for individual filers. Some of it would go to shore up school funding, K-12 special ed funding. The change would also make tips and overtime tax-free in the state. So what has to happen for a second vote? Here's reporter Sean Maloney with
11: Republican Senate Majority Leader Devin Lemahieu said in a statement Thursday that if two more Republican senators decide to back the bill, the Senate would meet to send the proposal to Democratic Governor Tony Evers. Republican Senators Chris Kapanga, Rob Hutton, and Steve Nass joined 15 Democrats last month to reject the package after it passed the Republican-controlled Assembly. The $1.8 billion deal negotiated between Evers and Republican legislative leaders would have sent rebate payments to taxpayers, provided millions to public schools, and eliminated the individual income tax on cash tips and overtime pay. Sean Maloney, WSAU News.
0: Tuition's going up for in-state UW students. How much? 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
0: Four at WSAU, the Wisconsin Board of Regents has voted to raise tuition for a fourth straight year. 2% more for in-state students. Student fees will rise by 3.5%. Regent Karen Walsh says they're playing catch-up from years of tuition freezes.
17: This is something you need to consider, which is the other side of the bright, shiny coin called tuition freeze. That is not without consequences, and we still see them today. We are still trying to recover from that freeze today.
0: The one regent who voted against the tuition hike was Regent Timothy Nixon.
19: We've increased tuition 4 years in a row. I personally have not been provided with sufficient information to believe it is again necessary. No matter how reasonable the increase, the burden on students, parents, and the public is real.
0: Two people are charged with allegedly trafficking a teenager in a Milwaukee veterans housing complex. A criminal complaint charges Derek Brown, a veteran, and an accomplice, Sarah Cooney, trafficking an 18-year-old for nearly 40 sex acts in the month of May at the Milwaukee Soldiers Home on South General Mitchell Boulevard. Police say that the two people involved in the case offered the teenager a place to stay, but insisted that she share the money that she earned from a series of sex acts. Donald Trump's national security advisor John Bolton will plead guilty to mishandling classified documents, part of a plea deal where he could pay a $2 million fine but will likely avoid jail time. The nonsensical phrase that defined the last school year is the inspiration for a new beer in central Wisconsin.
20: The Mosinee Brewing Company is set to release the 6-7 American IPA on Sunday, June 7. The ale is inspired by last winter's 6-7 craze, a phrase which essentially means nothing but still captivated elementary-aged children for the better part of 2 months. The brewers have gone all in on the phrase as well. The beer features 6.7% alcohol by volume and rates at a 67 on the International Bitterness Unit scale, which measures the beer's bitterness. Sales from the beer will benefit the Mosinee School District PTO. Mike Leishner, WSAU News.
0: Now 8:05, here's the 9 News forecast with meteorologist Jackson Garlock.
1: Another summer-like day in the forecast for today. More clouds and sunshine and a bit humid with a good chance of scattered storms. Some could be strong. High temperature near 80 with a southwest wind 5 to 10. Tonight, a few thunderstorms ending, then decreasing clouds. Low near 60. Saturday, becoming sunny and warm. High 84. Sunday, partly to mostly sunny. High 83. Will be much more humid next week. I'm 9 Storm Track meteorologist Jackson Garlock on AM 550. 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
0: Welcome to the bonus hour of our show where we talk about things that are a little more off the beaten path. Maybe topics that require just a little more time to deal in. And I hope that it's a time of the morning where your schedule, where the rush of getting everything going for the new day is starting to die down. Maybe just you and I are getting to spend some time alone, quality time, while you're in the car on your way to work. I'm Chris Conley, and this is the WSAU Wisconsin Morning News. Oh, you know what's coming up very soon. In fact, it's coming up what? Next weekend is the next round of No Kings protests. Now, I would imagine that there are some No Kings protesters that are in the audience right now. I'd like to speak to you directly in just a moment. But first, to point out the obvious, Donald Trump is not acting like a king. No, he just isn't. Let's just look at a couple of examples from the last week or so. Last week, a judge ruled that Donald Trump's ballroom policy. Donald Trump, he tore down the ballroom. He's building a new ballroom. It's bigger. Why? Because the old ballroom at the White House was too small for state dinners. That you're honoring the Prime Minister of Japan. Oh, Germany's chancellor is here, and we're going to hold a state dinner. And that the guest list has to be pared down because there's simply not enough room for everyone. Donald Trump says, no, we need a bigger White House ballroom. And that he's raised the money from private donors. Doesn't cost the taxpayers anything. Well, a federal judge has ruled, nope, that construction work has to stop. That it's the people's house, not Donald Trump's house. And again, Donald Trump is building something that future presidents, after he is no longer in office, will continue to use the new, bigger ballroom. It will make it less complicated, easier to do state dinners. But the judge rules, nope, construction must stop until Congress approves. The Trump administration says, but you know what? Everything in the basement of the ballroom, you know, the part that's out of the way, said all of that's being used for security. That's going to be a mustering area for Secret Service agents that if someone ever tries to breach the White House, that the security response, the security rooms, where the response would be managed from, is the area underneath the ballroom. So the Trump administration argues that the ballroom is actually a national security issue. And the judge's ruling says, yeah, the stuff in the basement, that can be built, but the stuff above it can't be. Well, okay. If Donald Trump was a king, right, he's a king? Forget about that pesky court ruling. I'm building it anyway. I mean, the White House has a giant hole in the ground where the East Wing used to be. The president says, I'm not leaving this house in that condition. Said, I'm not going to Congress where 60 votes are needed in the Senate. I mean, they have Democrats who are saying that the number one issue for whoever the Democrat president is, if you want to be the Democrat nominee, you've got a campaign on tearing down the ballroom. What? I mean, that's ridiculous. If Donald Trump was a king, the bulldozers would still be going to build up the ballroom. But that's just an example from last week. So Donald Trump is following a court ruling that, frankly, is ridiculous. If he was a king, he wouldn't. All right, Donald Trump is chairman of the board. The president acts as chairman of the board at the Kennedy Center. That's the Performing Arts Center in Washington, D.C. The Kennedy Center has become, it's an older, outdated theater complex. The president says money has been set aside to renovate the Trump Kennedy Center. And a court ruled just earlier this week. No, the Kennedy Center was named by Congress. If Donald Trump wants his name attached to it, we're going to need an act of Congress for that. So the letters that say Trump have been pried off the outside wall at the Kennedy Center. Again, if Donald Trump were a king, would Donald Trump have said, no, I'm just ignoring this. What are you going to do about it? Hi, court. What are you going to do about it? You're going to send marshals to the White House to arrest me? Or you're going to create a national crisis over the name of the Kennedy Center? If Donald Trump was a king, he would ignore an unfavorable court ruling like that. And he hasn't. Donald Trump, when he loses in court, licks his wounds and goes on. If he was a king, his behavior would be different. But here is what I would like to say. I'd like to question people who are in the audience who are part of the No Kings rally. And the last time we had a No Kings Day, I think it was back in April, the turnout was impressive. There were lots of people who lined Rib Mountain Drive from the bridge over the Wisconsin River, almost to where Target was. That's the better part of a quarter mile, maybe even closer to a half mile, of people who were standing signed, holding signs. One of them was out there in a dinosaur costume. I don't get what that's all about. But again, they say that Donald Trump is acting like a king. Obviously, he isn't. Donald Trump doesn't get everything his way. Donald Trump suffers lots of setbacks, and he abides by them and moves forward. Yeah, there are some crazy things that Donald Trump simply couldn't abide by. That crazy judge who says, you've got planes flying to El Salvador with turn those planes around. Well, the judge didn't issue his ruling in writing. Rulings have to be in writing so people know specifically what they have to do. I mean, it can't be the judge speaking from the bench said this, and then a government lawyer calls the military base that the planes took off from. The judge said this, only it's not exactly what the judge said because it wasn't written down. And then the person there at the military base has to relay that message out to the flight line, only the message that they got wasn't exactly right, so the message they relayed isn't exactly right because it's not written down. By the time the message actually reaches the pilots, they're close to landing. And they say, turn around? Who's to say if we have the fuel to turn around and land anywhere? So that was a nonsensical court ruling, again, that most people simply didn't think through. Oh, Donald Trump deported those people and a judge told him not to. No, it was the judge who couldn't follow the proper proceedings. Court rulings are issued in writing so that you know exactly what you have to abide by. So for the people who are going to line Rib Mountain Drive, the next No Kings rally is June 14th. It's coming up next weekend. I would like to ask you, do you know exactly who you are throwing in with? Do you know who you are marching in solidarity with? Well, in a lot of bigger cities, these protests are so big that they require permits. And the company or the organization that files for the permits is a company called Indivisible. So you want to have Bruce Springsteen and a stage and sound equipment, and the boss is going to come out and sing some not well-written acoustic song about how bad Donald Trump is. Take a look around here. This used to be your hometown. Well, Indivisible has to actually file for the permit to use a city park, to put up a stage, to handle crowd control, to put up barricades where necessary, to do the sound equipment. A group has to do that. And the group in most of the country that's organizing these events is called Indivisible. So, who are they? Where's the money behind Indivisible? And how can you tell if a protest is organic, that is, people just came out and demonstrated, versus that it's been planned, that there's money behind it? Well, you look at the signs. If the signs are printed, that is, if the signs have come out of a print shop somewhere and are stapled to, like, a wooden board, there's money behind that because printing is not done for free. Indivisible pays for the signs at most of the No Kings rally. Maybe not so much along Rib Mountain Drive because a lot of people hand-wrote those songs, those signs. They used Sharpie markers. That's very impressive. Some of them quite creative. But when I see a rally like Bruce Springsteen performing, people holding signs, people yelling things in St. Paul, Minnesota, I know that Indivisible not only is the group that took out the permits, but they're the money behind it. So who is Indivisible? Indivisible is funded mostly by George Soros. George Soros, anti-American, the guy who bankrolls a lot of crazy liberal district attorneys, you know, the ones no bail, low bail. George Soros funds a lot of their campaigns because he knew that getting liberal district attorneys into office in some cities around the country, that that was low-hanging fruit. Most people don't even know who the candidates are in the district attorney's office. And if George Soros could give one DA candidate who's a crazy liberal, we don't want him really in jail, revolving door justice, low bail, no bail, that George Soros could give them just enough money to run some TV ads in the days before the election, and they would win because they're the only candidate who is known. George Soros is the money behind Indivisible. But not only. Oh, no, there are other activists who have kicked in. It's not just George Soros. What about Neville Roy Singham? Does that name mean anything to you? Neville Roy Singham. There's something unusual about him. He is some of the money behind these No King's Day rallies. Do you know where Neville Roy Singham lives? Where does he live? Oh, he lives in China. Yeah, he lives in China. He is a self-avowed communist. He's a tech tycoon here in the United States. But after making his fortune here in the United States, he packed up his money, packed up his life, and now lives in communist China. No, not in Taiwan, where they practice democracy. Not in Hong Kong, which used to be a democratic city till... Oh, how stupid are we? The British gave it over to China, and China said, we'll leave everything alone for 50 years, and they didn't get to year 25 before China took things over. No, he lives in Beijing. He lives in China. He is a self-avowed communist. Oh, who is he married to? He's married to Jody Evans. Who's she? She's one of the co-founders of Code Pink, the group that encouraged the women to protest Donald Trump on the day of his first inauguration. Donald Trump hadn't even done anything yet. He hadn't even been sworn in, hadn't put his hand on the Bible and raised his hand and took his oath. And there were people, women, wearing those knitted hats that represent the female anatomy. So Jody Evans and Neville Roy Singman, her communist husband, are the money behind Code Pink. So let's go back to these No Kings rallies. Code Pink puts in money. This group Indivisible, funded by George Soros, puts in money. So if you're one of the people who's out at Rib Mountain Drive, you hate Donald Trump so much. Oh, he thinks he's a king, only he doesn't act as a king. But he thinks he's a king. We've got to show the world. We're here. We're mad. We're loud. We're ticked off. That yet you would march under China's hammer and sickle? To show how much you hate the American president? I've got a challenge for you. What if there was some patriotic American who said, I want to found a group in China. I want the Xi Jinping is a king rally. How far do you think that would go? I'll tell you, it would go nowhere. The people behind that would lose their heads or be disappeared into China's gulag system. They would need to be re-educated. That Chinese money from a tech billionaire who's now a communist who lives in Beijing funds our No Kings rally, something that China would not never allow. To the No Kings ralliers who will be out on June 14th, do you have any problem with any of that? It's 8:21 at WSAU.
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5: Well, I know this is going to anger you. In the state of New York, a new bill passed by the New York State Legislature that would ban the terms mother and father from being used in certain official documents, replacing those descriptions with gender-neutral language. Signed into law, and I'm sure it will be, by Kathy Hochul, the bill will require the terms mother and father be replaced with, quote, gestating and non-gestating parent. I mean, this is like Tallarico. He refers to women that might live next door, a neighbor that happens to be a woman. I don't know what the other four genders he's referring to when he talks about six genders. I've tried to get an answer. I can't get an answer.
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5: And everybody cares about health, wellness, fitness, nutrition, and so many of us are guessing our way through our health, guessing what foods to eat, what supplements to take, wondering why some things make us feel better than others. 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It analyzes your gut microbiome to understand how your body is truly functioning in this moment. And from there, Viome then creates a personalized food and supplement plan designed specifically for your body. Right, Linda? 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
6: I have been doing it, and the test is easy. 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It walks you

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7: 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And you get to work with students and see them going on to careers in this field. 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
10: 6:28 Friday morning at WSAU. I'm Chris Conley. America is coming up on its 250th anniversary this summer, so extra special 4th of July. We've been spending some time looking back at America's 200th anniversary in 1976. What was the number one TV show from that year? 1976, America's 200th anniversary, and this was what most of us were watching on television.

But the Fonz was super cool. You know which character I've come to like? The Tom Bosley character, Howard Cunningham. I mean, here's a dad in the 1950s and 60s. Times are changing. He realizes that he's kind of becoming a dinosaur, that his way of seeing the world is passing away. And yet he kind of has a sad resignation about it. That I don't expect these kids to be exactly like me. I thought he was a very nice, lovable character.

0: for sure from a different time. Happy Days, the number one show on television on this day in 1976, our nation's 200th anniversary. Coming up on 8:30, we'll have the news next here on WSAU.
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0: And a good Friday morning. It's 69 degrees. Temperatures will climb into the 80s today. I'm Chris Conley, WSAU News. Donald Trump will be in the Chippewa Valley today talking with farmers about lowering input costs and increasing foreign markets. Yesterday, the president freed up hundreds of millions of dollars to boost U.S. coal-fired power plants.
8: The Trump administration will dole out nearly $700 million to build and expand coal plants and a new export terminal in California.
9: We're taking historic action to bring down the price of energy and the cost of living for all Americans with the power of clean, beautiful coal.
8: President Trump has pushed to expand coal production, criticizing alternative renewable energy sources as too expensive and unreliable. Relying on the Defense Production Act to protect critical domestic industries, the president says funds will ensure more than a dozen coal plants in 10 states remain open and online. At the White House, Jared Halpern, Fox News.
0: Wisconsin State Senate Republicans say the door is open for another vote on a surplus relief package. A deal that failed to make it through the state Senate last month would have spent down about two-thirds of the state surplus, or $1.8 billion. The money would have been spent in part on tax rebates, $300 for single filers, would have provided additional funding for K-12 special education programming, and would have made taxes on tips, overtime, and other items tax-free. All Democrats in the state Senate voted against the measure. Republicans said if three of their rank and file are willing to change their votes, they would need two more to say yes, that they would schedule another vote. A letter carrier helped to save a Wisconsin family after their garage caught on fire. This happened Wednesday around 3:30 in the afternoon. It was the letter carrier who notified the fire department and got the people out. The fire had spread to the home's attic. No injuries. The cause is still not known. Donuts.
10: 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Established by the Salvation Army in 1938, it's celebrated on the first Friday in June to honor the organization's donut lassies and donut girls, the women who traveled to France to serve donuts and snacks to soldiers during World War I. To mark the day, the Salvation Army is distributing donuts to veterans in several cities across the U.S. and have planned other events in Washington, D.C. 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Tanya J. Powers, Fox News.
0: Brewers lost to the Giants 12-9 yesterday. Brewers and Rockies from Denver. 7:05 is our broadcast time. 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Now the 9 News forecast for Central Wisconsin. In for Justin Lowe, meteorologist Jackson Garlock.
11: Some storms today, then beautiful weather for the weekend. Today, a mix of clouds and sunshine and a bit humid, high near 80. Tracking some scattered storms and showers in the afternoon. Southwest winds 5 to 10. For tonight, thunderstorms coming to an end, then decreasing clouds, low near 60. On Saturday, becoming sunny and warm, high 84. Sunday, partly to mostly sunny, high 83. A 9 storm track, meteorologist Jackson Garlock on AM 550. 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
0: 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The absolute stupidity over data centers in Wisconsin continues. Maybe you heard this story. It probably flew right by you, and you probably missed the one or two words that are the key parts of the entire story. Another county is going to make it more difficult to site data centers within its borders. It is Winnebago County. Here is the reporting from WLUK Television about this. Winnebago County is determining what environmental impacts data centers might have before choosing whether to place restrictions within the county. So right now in Winnebago County, there are no active data center proposals. But, oh, they're working on rules right now. In a meeting on Monday, Winnebago County Land and Water Conservation Director Chad Casper revealed that he has had conversations with their county executive, Gordon Hintz, about possible data center regulations. County supervisors raised two main environmental concerns about data centers, clean water and clean energy. Supervisors say that if a company built a data center somewhere in the county, the environmental responsibility and subsequent costs needs to fall on the company, not the taxpayer. A small business that does a data center goes out of business. Now there's a huge buildup of microplastics in that area around Lake Winnebago, says Supervisor Christy Lux. They need to be able to pay for the cleanup rather than just leave a brown site behind. Research from the Environmental Energy and Study Institute suggests that data centers are linked to higher levels of forever chemicals. Equally concerning for the county is air pollution coming from non-clean energy sources. Winnebago County Land Conservation Committee Chair Tim Mako said the county needs to ensure that any company creates its own source of clean energy rather than relying on the current electrical grid. There it is. Did you catch it or did you miss it? The Environmental Land Conservation Committee Chair Tim Mako says, I'll read it again to you slowly. Maybe you'll catch it now. Any company that wants to build a data center must create its own source of clean energy rather than relying on the current electrical grid. Clean energy is the key phrase there. Why is that important? Because what Winnebago County is working on are regulations that mean there would never be a data center within the county. Because data centers take up tremendous amounts of power. We have shared before, there's one data center that's being built in Wisconsin, being built before all of these crazy regulations were put in place. It will use up the daily electricity that powers the city of Los Angeles. So data centers are power thirsty. And now if you say, again, reading it again from Winnebago County's Land Conservation Committee chairman, they need to ensure that the company creates its own source of clean energy. So a data center that could use up as much power as Los Angeles uses in a day needs to have windmills and solar panels, which means what? There will never be a data center in any county that has those rules. Why? Because the data center, let's say you've got 100 acres. Oh, the data center is going to take up, it's a big one, it's going to take up 10 acres. There's the remaining 98, every inch of the remaining 90 acres to come up with enough power that would power the city of Los Angeles would have to be covered with solar panels, would have to be covered with windmills, that you would look at the cost of that, and there's no one who would build a data center there. They would say making the data center rely only on clean energy, it's a non-starter. It can't be done. So the data center says, well, perhaps we'll build our own power plant on site. You know what? There are lots of colleges and universities that used to do that. When I went to college, our university had a steam-generating coal-fired power plant. It was in an out-of-the-way corner of our campus, and they burned coal there, went up through a couple of smokestacks, and that's what powered our college-university campus. Data centers might say, well, okay, we'll have to do that. But in Winnebago County, they'd say, oh, coal-powered. Oh, no. Oh, no, it can't be coal-powered. You have to come up with your own clean energy. And they say, but we can't. Our data center uses as much energy as the city of Los Angeles does. There's not enough room for us to put up enough solar power or windmills to do this. How about we'll build our own power plant? Oh, no, not if it's not green. What about, you get laughed out of the room. What if you are a data center proposer and you say, we propose powering it with a small nuclear power plant that could be built on site? Really, a small nuclear power plant. No smokestack emissions from a nuclear power plant. And since the Three Mile Island problem in the 1970s, our nuclear power plants have run safely. We've had no major incidents from splitting atoms and using the tremendous amount of energy that that activity creates. But if you say, we'll fund a small nuclear plant to fund our data center. Whoop, whoop, nuclear! You can't do nuclear! That wouldn't even get out of the starting gate because there would be protests and there would be lawsuits and county residents who elect their officials there would vote out of office. Anyone who would say, what, you're going to have the Winnebago County nuclear power plant to fund that AI data center? No. Look, you should see these rules for exactly what they are. They are rules to make sure that there will never be data centers in any county that has such rules. The goal of the rule is to make it impossible, or to make it so expensive, or so politically difficult that it's a non-starter. Here's something that I haven't pointed out to you for a while, but it bears repeating again. I had a listener, he called, and then he followed up with an email. He said, Chris, you don't exactly understand what data centers are. I said, well, okay, tell me. I get it. This is new technology. I get it. He says, you are thinking of huge artificial intelligence data centers, like when you Google search something. That if you Google search, hey, tell me about Chris Conley, that it would call up everything on the World Wide Web about me. And that takes a tremendous amount of computing power. Why? Because to create an AI-accurate article or an AI-accurate search return, the AI data center has to search everything. So millions of people Googling millions of things, that data center has a huge footprint, uses a huge amount of technology. Microsoft is the company that wants to build the data center in Port Washington, and they got their project out of the box before all of these regulations were in place. So that project is probably going forward. But my caller emailer says most of the data center proposals are not intended to be AI data centers, something that Microsoft or Google might use. He says, no, Chris, you don't understand that most of the data centers are much smaller than that. Think of, for instance, a data center that houses nothing but medical records. Well, I don't know. There are billions of medical records out there. But he says that would be much, much smaller than something that Google or Microsoft might run. I mean, who would be the people who would use that data center or would send queries to it? Doctors, insurance companies, medical clinics, hospitals, things like that. He says that's a data center that might be small and manageable, might actually generate a lot of jobs, wouldn't use all the power of the city of Los Angeles. He says, why are we fighting against a data center like that? Let's imagine someone proposes a data center that all it does is process credit card payments. Oh, you swipe the chip, you enter in, you're buying something at the big box store or whatever. A data center that processes the credit card transactions, well, who would use that? Stores and retailers, of course. Credit data centers, credit cards that actually do credit reports on you, banks. But would everyone be using a data center like that? No, it would be a very small subset. So that data center may not be as big, may not be as power hungry as others. I could think of lots of other examples. Suppose you're a trucking company, and I want a data center that makes sure my trucks, as they're making deliveries, are more efficiently routed. That the truck should go here, and then its next stop should be here, and then up the highway over here. And all of that, by more efficient scheduling of deliveries, we'll save money on diesel fuel, which the last time I checked was kind of expensive. That's going to be a smaller data center. By the way, maybe it's so big and maybe it's so expensive that multiple trucking companies would partner together to build it. That Schneider International says, we're big in Wisconsin, but just a data center for us would be prohibitively expensive. Maybe we partner with J.B. Hunt, a national trucking firm. And maybe we partner with FedEx and UPS. Oh, they're competitors. But no, they both have an interest in the more efficient scheduling of their deliveries. That would be a smaller data center, too. Ought we have regulations that makes it impossible to site any of those smaller data centers? That makes no sense to me whatsoever. So what's the alternative? Well, we should make the data center rules so impossible. And I think right now in Wisconsin, imagine that any data center that was proposed had to come up for a public referendum. Oh, you're proposing one in St. Croix County. Oh, you're proposing one in an out-of-the-way place in Barron County. No, you're proposing a data center in, say, Waukesha County, the suburbs, or somewhere in Madison. All of those data centers go up for a public referendum that before the shovel hits the ground, before earth gets turned, the people in those counties get to vote yes or no. I believe that the political environment in Wisconsin right now is that it would be impossible to site an AI data center anywhere. And again, I get it. You might have a complaint against a Google or Microsoft-sized AI data center. I mean, they use up power that we currently don't generate. But a smaller data center? Ought we examine those on a case-by-case basis instead of coming up with blanket rules that would make it so difficult that people would say, no, I'm not even bother trying to build it there, like Winnebago County is doing. Winnebago County says, we're coming up with rules now, even though no data centers have been proposed for where we are. But we're coming up with rules now. You can't attach your data center to our electric grid. You need to come up with your own green power. And again, the means is the end here. The end here is that there will never be a data center there under such rules. So tell me again, what's the alternative? Does that mean that China will be the only country that will have AI data centers? China, I think, would be just fine under those rules. You say, but we will have a pristine environment and China will not. So you mean all of the technological advances, say, in the world of medicine, because one of the things that AI can do is that it can take hundreds of thousands of diagnoses. Let's say a type of cancer that kills almost everyone, stomach cancer. No one survives stomach cancer, or you are the rarest of the rare. So China will gladly build an AI data center. Show us the cases or the medical records of the very, very lucky few who've survived stomach cancer. AI data, show us what things they have in common. Do they have a certain type of blood type? Did they try a certain type of treatment? Was their diagnosis at this stage before the disease started? AI can do all of that, and one researcher can't look through. Let's say there are 10,000 cases of people who have survived stomach cancer. It is AI that will connect the dots to how do we treat this better? So shall all of those medical advances only be from China? There are hundreds of other practicalities. China wants to dominate the world's electric car market. China says, show us the electric cars that have the batteries that last the longest. Show us what the most efficient batteries have. It is AI that could draw those connections. The research on making more efficient batteries ought to use this type of lithium from these types of mines on this type of rare earth. That's how you make a better electric car. So only China will know that because we don't have data centers here in the United States. Tell us a more efficient way of flying airplanes. How can we design new airplanes? Oh, we thought Boeing does that. Boeing builds the best airplanes in the world. Airbus is not far behind them. Shall we let China build the best airplanes in the world because they have the best AI intelligence to design them? Shall all of that, China has trouble feeding itself. China will have AI programs that will show them the best possible farming practices. How can we milk out the most corn, the most rice, the most soybeans from these plots of land? AI has the answer to those things. But we won't have AI data centers here. Show us how to make better and faster computer chips. Oh, AI is going to hit a home run on that. But China will suddenly be the one that builds the chips because we don't have AI data centers here. Again, what I see is all of the regulations that are on the board here in the U.S. are not about setting out rules for AI data centers, but it's to make it impossible to build them. We ought to get smart about that, and we ought to change our thinking about it really, really fast. Coming up on 8:53, we'll wrap things up for this week's WSAU Wisconsin Morning News when we come right back.
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0: Look at that. We're out of time on today's edition of the WSAU Wisconsin Morning News. Some people are angry at me. They don't like that I teased a story that I'm going to make you wait until Monday to hear. It's about Louis Armstrong, one of my favorite jazz musicians of all time. The Federalist is profiling great Americans. They profiled him, and I have argued they didn't quite capture the essence of who Louis Armstrong is. And I find that very unfortunate. I would like to tell you the quintessential story that defines Louis Armstrong's life. And it goes back to when he was a homeless kid in New Orleans. Don't have enough time for it now, but it will be our first story out of the chute on Monday morning. I promise. You make the most of what looks like a pretty good weekend weather-wise. We'll get through the unsettled weather today. We'll have a great Saturday or Sunday. I'm Chris Conley. Are you not informed? Were you not entertained? See you after the weekend. Look forward to it.
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0: Engine hiring. I'm Dave Anthony, Fox News. Not just in May. Fox's Janika Sola has the numbers.
6: Job growth was stronger than expected last month. Economists were predicting around 80,000 new jobs created in the month. Instead, there were 172,000. And the unemployment rate remained at 4.3%. Also, April's job growth was revised higher to 179,000.
0: And March's hiring has also been revised way up to 214,000. National Economic Council Director Kevin Hassett just told Fox from the White House.
8: The Trump economy is really creating an economic golden age.
0: Hassett also maintains the gas price surge is temporary.
8: A result of the president taking strong action to make sure that these lunatics in Iran don't have a nuclear weapon.
0: Now, complicating a deal with Iran, its demand Israel stop attacking Hezbollah in Lebanon, but there were more deadly Israeli bombings today. Senators were up all night until this, just before 5 a.m.
9: On this vote, the yeas are 52, the nays are 47. This bill, as amended, is passed.
0: Approving nearly $70 billion to fund Border Patrol and Immigration and Customs Enforcement through 2029. Democrats voted no, calling ICE out of control, but the process Republicans used did not let them filibuster and block it. The House considers the bill next. Attempts to include some key amendments failed, including $1 billion for White House ballroom security. A legal challenge trying to stop construction returns to court today. President Trump posted on Truth Social late last night the ballroom is desperately needed and the lawsuit's damaging the country. Now something else upsetting the president is name is being removed from the Kennedy Center.
10: Management has set a deadline of June 12th to make the changes. Last month, a U.S. district judge ordered the name change and blocked the administration from closing the venue for 2 years for renovation.
0: His name is being taken off the building and all the related documents. That was Fox's Jill Nato. 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
0: And good morning, 9:03 at WSAU. Donald Trump returns to Wisconsin today.
11: The White House says President Trump will visit Chippewa County, Wisconsin, discussing his working families' tax cuts that it says has delivered an average of $2,600 in savings to rural Wisconsinites and saved over 55,000 family farms in Wisconsin by permanently cutting the death tax. That the president's America First policies have created unprecedented global market access for American farmers and removed burdensome and unnecessary EPA requirements. The president's stop will likely include a visit from U.S. Rep. Republican Tom Tiffany, who represents the Chippewa County area and who's been endorsed by the president in this year's open race for governor. Jeff Manasso, Fox News.
0: Two people are charged with alleged sex trafficking at the Milwaukee Veterans Housing Complex. A criminal complaint against Derek Brown and an accomplice, Sarah Cooney, said that they trafficked an 18-year-old female roughly 40 times in May, that they told her she would have a place to stay but would have to share the proceeds of the sexual acts that she was told to perform. Health officials in Milwaukee say they're monitoring three people for Ebola virus. It's only a precaution. The city health department says they are very low-risk individuals who recently returned from Africa. An ongoing outbreak in the Democratic Republic of the Congo has killed at least 62 people. Brewers hit the road today. They're in Denver against the Rockies. A 7:05 broadcast on WSAU. The Brewers lost to the Giants 12-9 yesterday, splitting their four-game series against San Francisco. I'm Chris Conley on Central Wisconsin's only local news station, WSAU.
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1: More clouds and sunshine today and a bit humid with a good chance of scattered storms in the afternoon. High temperature near 80 with a southwest wind of 5 to 10. Tonight, a few thunderstorms in the evening, then decreasing clouds overnight. Low down to 60. On Saturday, becoming mostly sunny and warm. High temps around 84. Saturday night, mainly clear and quiet. Low 58. Sunday, a beautiful end to the weekend. Partly to mostly sunny, high 83. On Monday, we're tracking increasing clouds. We'll be warm and humid again. High temps up to 85. With a good chance of showers and storms towards Monday evening and Monday night. Tuesday, variable clouds and humid with a chance of rain and thunder. High 86. Wednesday, hot and muggy with a high temperature forecast at 90 degrees. Tracking a slight chance of thunderstorms. Thursday, warmest day in the forecast, high of 92. On 9 Storm Track, meteorologist Jackson Garlock on AM 550. 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
7: Fighting for truth, justice, and the American way. Without the cape, we're the superpowers. Not even a sidekick. Heck, we don't even have fancy gadgets. This is just Joe and his trusty microphone. Made in the USA. 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
12: Oh, so good.
13: Well, hello there and welcome, Joe Giganti. You're regular Joe here, hour number two already on this Freedom Friday edition of the regular Joe Show. Lots of good news. I mentioned this in hour number one. I came across a story this week, earlier this week, that was really an oldie but a goodie. You'll see what I mean when I share it with you. But I wanted to bring it up today because I thought it's apropos of really people. What do you want from the show? You know, when I'm asked this question, what's my goal? What do I hope to accomplish? Well, I hope that I help to contribute to making sure that this experiment in self-government, this republic that has stood now for 250 years, can stand for another 250 years by passing on the truth of what is our founding, what is our purpose in this world, to understand what freedom and liberty are, and to help preserve them for the generations to come in whatever small way that I can be a part of it. And when I saw this this story, and my friend Todd Starnes actually was the guy that posted it on Facebook, and I saw it there, and I went through, and it moved me. So I want to share it with you as part of the good news on this Freedom Friday. We'll do that this hour. Plus, we have our Freedom Friday quote of the hour, but we had a bit of a gauntlet dropped last hour. So my son, you're an adult now, so my son Brendan, he's the third out of the five of my children. Several of my children throughout the years have worked on the show. Brendan's been working on the show behind the scenes for a number of years now, including when we set up this wonderful little video, the ability to live stream the video on X and on Rumble. It would have never happened if not for his help with it. I mean, he was instrumental in helping us get the whole thing kind of going through the equipment, putting it together, doing it on a budget that made sense, getting it all done. So see, I'm heaping him praise. He graduated high school recently, heading off to college, where he has apparently been bitten by the same bug that I was bitten by many years ago, because he's an audiovisual major. So, poor kid. Over the years, of course, my wife and I, Mrs. Regular Joe, we have shared our wonderful, exquisite refined palate when it comes to music. And it's always, you always appreciate when you see your kids, right? They like some of the stuff you do, and they try to introduce you to some of the nonsense that's out there now. And every once in a while, there's a hit, right? You hear a song, you're like, oh, that did make my ears bleed. One, that's awesome. So Brendan has always enjoyed a lot of the songs. We share a lot of musical taste, our love of the Beach Boys. But, you know, and again, I don't dislike the Beatles. I think they were a little more hyped than they should have been. I don't think, they were talented, no question about it. Could they have stood the test of time? Had they not broken up, would they be doing 60th anniversary tours? I don't know. But either way, he appreciates the Beatles a little more than I do. He particularly likes George Harrison. That is, he believes that George Harrison is the best of the Beatles. Do you mean talent-wise, just generally?
12: Generally.
13: Over, okay. Because I say, talent, I mean, he's talented, but I don't know. Anyway, so lo and behold, we had a moment. As an adult son talking to his father as we were riding back from the studio yesterday, and he said, I want to play a song. It's George Harrison. You'll like it. And he played what is my probably my least favorite George Harrison song, which is his hippie crap, as I refer to it, my term for it, My Sweet Lord, which Brendan really likes, and apparently there's a live version or two that he thinks is really good. And again, whatever, that's his taste. I just simply disagree. And he said, Dad, you're just wrong. You're wrong about this. So I give it to you, the merry band of regulars, to weigh in today. Is My Sweet Lord by George Harrison a rock and roll classic, as my wayward son believes, or is it hippie crap, as I believe it to be, as I know it to be? Now, just so you know, let's sample it, shall we? Here's the great rock and roll classic, Hallelujah.

missing is Terrence Mann going, peace, love, dope. I mean, I just, it doesn't, that's me. Now, what do you say? 888-737-1737 is the number if you wish to call or text to weigh in. 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Now, further complicating the matter, the rage bait that I put into this whole discussion was I said I would take George Harrison's Got My Mind Set on You any day of the week over My Sweet Lord. And I thought my son was going to convulse because he found that so disgusting and so just absolutely irritating and insulting to the memory of George Harrison. But, I mean, you heard that last little, holly, holly. Dude, give me some rock and roll.

I mean, come on, dude. That's a great beat. It's a great groove. So what do you say? 888-737-1737. Now, look, you always wonder, do your kids listen to what you're saying throughout the years? And I have a great story from when I DJed in bars about Got My Mind Set on You. And in telling that, I often have remarked on a cover version of that song, which is, even though I do like the George Harrison Got My Mind Set on You, it's a great song. But I can't hear that song without hearing Weird Al Yankovic doing his version of the song. Because it's, well, it's unfortunately spot on with his description of the lyrics of it.

0: No, my true story, I still think that's better than my sweet Lord. So you tell me, 888-737-1737 is the number to text or call if you want to weigh in. Emails to joe@regjoeshow.com. I mean, I can get through about, I don't know, 40 seconds of my sweet Lord before I think of the old Billy Crystal skit on SNL, and he's like, yeah, I wish I had one of those bulbing hairs. Yeah. And I wish somebody just knock it right in my ear. Yeah, I mean, just, it hurts. All right, hour number one, our Freedom Friday quote of the hour was from Aristotle. We are what we repeatedly do. Excellence, which we should all strive for. Excellence, then, is not an act, but a habit. We are what we repeatedly do. Excellence, then, is not an act, but a habit, right? Fake it till you make it. Keep on the practice. That was hour number one. Here in hour number two, John Locke, oh, just a brilliant, brilliant man. Wherever law ends, tyranny begins. Wherever law ends, tyranny begins. Great Freedom Friday quote. And I should mention, as I talk about the fight against tyranny, our president, Donald J. Trump, president 45th, 47th, and well, let's be honest, 46th as well. We'll be in Chippewa Falls, Wisconsin today, holding a roundtable discussion on the importance of agriculture and other important factors going on here in the great state of Wisconsin. I'm sure he might get in, mention the fact there's a governor's race, seeing as he's endorsed Tom Tiffany, Derek Van Orden for the 3rd Congressional District, and Michael Alfonso for the 7th Congressional District, all Tom Tiffany from that part of the state as well. I'm sure they'll all be there. It's taking place this afternoon. Obviously, we'll bring you information on Monday about that as well. So, but that's the whole thing. This is why we want accountability. We've been talking about it day in and day out. This president clearly wants it. If he can just get some of his Republican colleagues to go along with it, that'd be a lot easier. But we have to have that accountability because, as Locke said, wherever law ends, tyranny begins. Now, this story for the good news story of the hour, it comes from CBS News. Now, you might think that I'm talking about them getting rid of that anchor at 60 Minutes. And I thought about that as Scott Pelley's departure being good news story. We will talk about that. We have a little sound on that one as well. But no, this was from 9 years ago, this one was 12 years ago, 12 years ago, about a then 9-year-old boy. But the story to me is moving, and it's to me perfectly apropos of what we think about on Freedom Friday, the cost of our freedom and liberty, celebrating that great sacrifice that has given us this opportunity and honoring it with what we do, how we make our decisions. David Pogue is the CBS reporter that you will hear now interviewing then 9-year-old Miles Everett about an act of kindness that he did that caught the world's attention.
1: Miles' adventure began here at a Cracker Barrel in Maumee, Ohio. Miles was very excited. He just found a $20 bill in the parking lot.
2: Just sitting there?
3: Yeah.
2: Did you start thinking of what you could spend it on?
3: I kind of wanted to get a video game, but then I decided not to.
1: He changed his mind when he saw a guy in a military uniform enter the restaurant.
3: Because he was a soldier, and soldiers remind me of my dad.
1: And so, with his dad in mind, Miles wrapped the 20 in a note that read, "Dear soldier, my dad was a soldier. He's in heaven now. I found this $20 in the parking lot when we got here. We like to pay it forward in my family. It's your lucky day. Thank you for your service." Signed, Miles Eckert, a Gold Star Kid.
0: That's the best of us. That 9-year-old, by the way, I'd love to buy him a beer. He's 21 now. That's why I said, you can't do it. It was back in 2014. The story's not done, though. He talks a little bit, David Pogue, about who Miles' father was.
1: Army Sergeant Andy Eckert was killed in Iraq just 5 weeks after Miles was born. All the kid has ever had are pictures and dog tags.
3: This is his wedding ring.
1: Other people's memories and his own imagination.
3: I imagined him as a really nice person and somebody that would be really fun.
1: The dad he imagines must also love a good story. Because after lunch that day, Miles asked his mom to make one more stop.
4: Excellent. He wanted to go see his dad. And he wanted to go by himself that day.
1: She took this picture from the car. Follow the footsteps and you'll see Miles standing there behind the flag, presumably telling his dad all about it.
0: Now, when this story aired, they talked about the recipient of that $20 bill. Who was the soldier? Well, David Pogue explains.
1: And whether heaven heard him or not, his good deed has made a huge impression here on Earth.
5: You've read it more than once?
6: I look at it every day.
1: Lieutenant Colonel Frank Daly of the Air National Guard is the one who got the note.
5: Kid gave you a bigger gift than $20.
6: A lifetime direction, for sure.
1: Lieutenant Colonel Daly paid it forward by giving away the money.
0: Now, he goes on to say, not just giving away that $20, but that the Lieutenant Colonel, as he said, his life is forever changed, has been working to give back, to raise money, and help take care of our veterans and families, Gold Star families as well. And the story also explains that when this aired and it got picked up by other networks, that the family received an influx of contacts from thousands upon thousands of Americans that wanted to give that little man $20 to honor what he had done. That 9-year-old at the time deferred it all and actually directed it all to a nonprofit that takes care of Gold Star families. Didn't take a single penny of it. We talk about passing it on for our posterity, making sure we preserve freedom and liberty. That little kid, that little Miles, his father, Andy, gave all. So, you know, I'll give some. He gave all. And he created among doing it some of the best of us. Because of a 9-year-old, that's what you want to see. That's the sign the Republic has the chance to survive and thrive. When a 9-year-old can be so self-aware, so present in the moment, and so selfless, that's the heart and soul of our nation.
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8: Crime across the country is at an all-time high. It feels like even a family road trip is taking a risk. 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
7: Well, hello there and welcome. Joe Giganti, your regular Joe, 888-737-1737 is the number, 888-737-1737 is the number. As I mentioned, that story I played, which I wasn't getting choked up at all, that was you. Listen to that little nine-year-old Casey. Casey was blubbering. It was embarrassing. I said, get a hold of yourself, honker. But it's an old Sesame Street song. But anyway, it's a beautiful story. But it's from 2014, so I just want to make sure I was clear. Todd Starnes posted it, and I did a little research on it. I just thought it was a beautiful story. By the way, that's a Gen Zer. And they talk about the Gen Z being substantially more faith-based and conservative than the millennials and even some others in Gen X and so forth. So, I mean, it was inspirational. I wanted to share it with you. Now, I asked the question at the top of the hour about the song My Sweet Lord, which I personally think is hippie crap. It's got a certain level of catchiness, kind of in the cultish, you know, peace, love, dope kind of way. But I get it. My son Brendan thinks it is, I don't know, possibly the best, if not the best, George Harrison song. So I asked you guys to weigh in. Jeff and Merrill said, I think you're off base, Joe. My Sweet Lord is a beautiful song. How many rock pop musicians profess faith in the Lord? Hare Krishna. I get what you're saying. But many, many years before that, Brian Wilson wrote God Only Knows, the first pop song to actually have God in the name of the song, which created quite a kerfuffle at the time. So you're right. It's rare. I still don't like the song. I mean, I don't hate it, but it just, if I have a choice, I'm changing is what I'm saying. Jeff said, of course, it's influenced by the times it was written in, but I think it's a very good. It is very good, and I like it. Well, again, I can live with that. I'm not, the votes right now, what is it, 7-5? What did you say it is?
8: 8-5-2.
6: 8-5, wait, what's the two?
8: Two are in the middle.
6: Oh, you can't be in the middle. They either like be hot it, or be cold, or I shall right. vomit you out. So there's 8 in favor of the song, and 5 with me. Wow, that's hurts a little. But 888-737, I don't care really, but I'm just curious. 888-737-1737 is the number to call or text emails to Joe at Reg Joe. And as always, whenever I try to have fun, I get a text like this one from John. I listen to the show almost every day. I like the serious topics that are discussed, but I also, I also enjoy, I apologize, John, I misread this first time, because we usually get a complaint anytime I try to have fun. But he said, I also enjoy the unserious banter that goes on between you guys. It sounds like a fun place to work. Thanks for the work you do. Keep us informed. John, you're absolutely welcome, and I apologize when they popped it over.

0: over, I thought, because just so you know, John, I really do appreciate you saying that, because inevitably, whenever I play a song or I make a joke where we talk about something that's not political, I will get hate texts from conservatives. Like, somehow I don't talk about enough serious stuff. I mean, you know, I need to laugh sometimes, too. It's okay to come up for air. So, John, appreciate it. Now, somebody, was it a caller, Brendan? Somebody brought up the Traveling Wilburys. I love his work. Is it in the text? Okay, it's in the text. I absolutely love George Harrison's work with the Traveling Wilburys. Lisa, she wrote in. She said, "My Sweet Lord is a great song. Your attack on Harrison is disgusting." I didn't attack him. I love a bunch of his music, just not the hippie crap. That's all.
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2: Good morning. It's 9:30. I'm Chris Conley, WSAU News. Donald Trump campaigns in Chippewa County today. He'll talk about lowering input costs for farmers and opening up new markets for ag goods. His poll numbers are sagging in Wisconsin.
3: President Trump is in Chippewa County today, Friday, for a farm visit, along with candidate for governor, Congressman Tom Tiffany, and Congressman Derek Van Orden. While not specifically addressing agricultural issues, the Marquette poll released this week found just 30% approval for Trump's handling of the overall economy, approval on gasoline prices at just 19%. Approval of the job Trump is doing as president was at 38%, reflecting a steady decline from 48% at the start of his second term in office. Bob Haig, WSAU News.
2: An alert letter carrier called in a fire after a garage caught on fire near a home at Ross Avenue. Some of the flames had spread to the attic of the home. The firefighter helped the family get out, too. There were no serious injuries. This was reported on Wednesday afternoon around 3:30. In Milwaukee, health officials say they are monitoring three people as a precaution for the Ebola virus. City health officials say the three are considered very low risk, but they had recently traveled to Africa. None of them reported any contacts that would raise concerns about possibly getting the Ebola virus. There's a scenario where the Wisconsin State Senate might reconvene and take a second vote on a failed tax relief and school funding package.
4: Republican Senate Majority Leader Devin Lemahieu said in a statement Thursday that if two more Republican senators decide to back the bill, the Senate would meet to send the proposal to Democratic Governor Tony Evers. Republican Senators Chris Kapanga, Rob Hutton, and Steve Nass joined 15 Democrats last month to reject the package after it passed the Republican-controlled Assembly. The $1.8 billion deal negotiated between Evers and Republican legislative leaders would have sent rebate payments to taxpayers, provided millions to public schools, and eliminated the individual income tax on cash tips and overtime pay. Sean Maloney, WSAU News.
2: Now the 9 News forecast, meteorologist Jackson Garlock.
5: Another summer-like day in the forecast for today. More clouds and sunshine and a bit humid. With a good chance of scattered storms, some could be strong. High temperature near 80 with a southwest wind 5 to 10. Tonight, a few thunderstorms ending, then decreasing clouds, low near 60. Saturday, becoming sunny and warm, high 84. Sunday, partly to mostly sunny, high 83. Will be much more humid next week. I'm 9 Storm Track meteorologist Jackson Garlock on AM 550. 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

Welcome back, Joe Giganti, Rick of the Joe, 888-737-1737 is the number, 888-737-1737 is the number to call or text emails to joe@regjoeshow.com. Now, we've got Bronson, a former friend of mine. No, I'm joking because he took my son's side on this. That's why I was joking. But Bronson, who is truly a music aficionado. I'm not being facetious. He works professionally in the world of music. So he weighed in, and he said that he agrees that Harrison is the best member of the Beatles. Yeah, I don't really have a favorite. I mean, I don't have an argument with that one. I mean, whatever. I don't know that I have a favorite. I mean, everyone seems to love Paul, but I think that's just, again, that's cult of personality stuff. But Bronson said, George Harrison, My Sweet Lord, is a fine song. But what is life is so much better, being the one he likes better. He also added that Miles Eckert is awesome. I agree. And he said, now the question came up about the Traveling Wilburys, which I love. I love the Wilburys. I just love the group. I love the music. He said, regarding the Wilburys and Traveling Wilburys, without all four of those individual amazing tier one artists, Jeff Lynne of ELO, George Harrison of the Beatles, Roy Orbison, and that sweet angelic voice, it was amazing voice right to the end, Tom Petty, Bob Dylan, and James Keltner on drums, they wouldn't have been so astounding. I agree. And what's cool about the Traveling Wilburys is it basically started out as a jam session. I can't remember, somebody had one of George Harrison's guitars, and they were going to pick it up or drop it off or something, and then I think, if I remember right, Dylan was there, or Dylan went along for the ride, and Tom Petty was there, whatever. They ended up just hanging out and started recording stuff, and it became this super group that gave you things with, by the way, George Harrison on lead on this one, one of their first big hits, Handle With Care, the title of which, taken from a sticker on a box in the studio.

It's, I mean, it's, you're absolutely right, Bronson. His voice, Roy Orbison's voice, just beyond compare. But that was, again, I would take that song over My Sweet Lord, my personal thing. George Harrison, you know, again, I have any number of these that that I think would outpair the song in question, like this great classic rock song. I got

Now, we had a, I think we had one of our Mary Band of Regulars, Mary said that she goes, you know, that itself, that song was a cover. She said, I've loved George since he was, since I was a little girl. So, yes, it's a classic. So she's siding with him. But it's pointed out, and it is true, that the song Got My Mind Set on You is actually a cover song. It was originally recorded in 1962 by James Ray. Either way, I just love the beat. But what do you say? Is this song a instant rock classic, as my son says, or as I say, it is hippie crap?

0: So you can tell us, 888-737-1737 is the number, 888-737-1737. They want to weigh in on the song. We've got some calls on the line. They want to weigh in on the music. Is that the question? No, okay. I just want to make sure I'll go to them when they're not fully screened yet. But if you want to weigh in, you can text 888-737-1737 or call or emails to joe@regjoeshow.com. joe@regjoeshow.com. Finally, I see a text message. Corey in Green Valley wrote in and said, "Sorry, Brendan, your dad is correct. This is bubblegum hippie music, not rock and roll." Well, bubblegum and hippie all in one. John also said, "I agree with you, Joe. The song is hippie crap." Seems like a lot of the guys are. I mean, Bronson's a guy, he disagrees. But Al said, "Crap." Al from Irma said that. Thank you, Al. I love that. It goes right to the point of it. So are you tallying all these negative votes in there? Because I think I want to recount. I want no unmanned ballots on how many people are voting on the song. It's not that I don't trust you as much as I don't trust you. It's, you know, I want the truth. Bronson also goes, "I would have been a roadie for free." Well, I mean, yeah, going towards George Harrison. So Bob wrote in, he goes, I'll listen to the hippie crap before I listen to the surfer posers. Oh, come on. Now, is that a Beach Boys? Really? Is that what you're saying? I'm just telling you, Bob, if you don't like the Beach Boys, you're probably communist. I'm just putting it out there. I mean, let's just be fair. If you don't like the Beach Boys, it's America's band. How can you not like the Beach Boys? Jackie wrote and said, "Good morning, Joe. I'm afraid I have to agree with you." Oh, we got a female agreement. "So, My Sweet Lord isn't offensive to listen to, but it's somewhat hippie, and it's right up there with John Lennon's Number 9 Dream." Oh, that'll wound Brendan, because he's not a fan of John Lennon. But Jackie, I agree. Again, I'm not offended by it. I mean, I'm not saying you can't play it. I'm just saying that, look, I mean, there's, you know, it's just, if I had a choice, I'm not listening. Josh, the road tech, says, Joe, I know that it's the all-important dairy month and the other thing, but I don't recall if you've covered the fact that it's men's mental health month. If I missed it, I do apologize, but I feel it's something that doesn't get the coverage it deserves. Well, what do you think me playing good music is all about, Josh? See, if I play the hippie crap, I'm going to drive people over the edge. That's why I'm playing the good stuff. It is an all-important topic. It is overlooked. And no, I haven't talked about it in depth, but I promise you I will later this month. Next week, actually. We had something slated for next week that I will be talking about it. But he said, "I feel like something that doesn't get coverage it deserves. In short, seek help, reach out, and if someone reaches out, make time for him." Josh, the road tech. Absolutely true. And he said, "P.S., the allergies must have kicked up during that kid's segment. Darn plants, LOL. Yeah, I know. I had the same weird, yeah, kind of like attacks the glands near your eyes. I'm with you. And then he says, "P.S.S., I hate to part ways with the mighty regular Joe, but My Sweet Lord is a catchy tune." Oh, he's kind of drinking from the cup, isn't he? Pastor Jeff says, "Drug-induced song promoting a false religion. Horrible." Well, all right. What do you really feel, Pastor Jeff? I'm not really sure that I'm getting that from you. Leon said, "The song is okay after a few Scooby snacks." I know what you're saying there, okay? I'm with you. I got it. Not a problem. Yeah, Mary had pointed out, as I said, it was the remake of Got My Mind Set on You. And Bruce says, "My Sweet Lord by far." And then out of the 715, someone said, "Great classic Christian song." So what are we up on totals yet? Have I started winning yet? That's all. I'm not winning yet. All right, well, we need more votes. 888-737-1737 is the number if you want to weigh in on the great debate. Now, of course, we've talked a lot about Graham Plattner. Things went from bad to worse. Tuesday, he was in the nation's capital for emergency meetings to tell people, you know, that there was nothing more that was going to happen. He's a great guy. You should still support me. And he still does have the support of several very high-profile Democrats. But yesterday, the New York Times, hardly a bastion of right-wing conservatism, wrote an extensive piece interviewing several of his former girlfriends, covering issues of physical abuse, forced behaviors, erratic, dangerous behaviors, and the fact that they all seem to agree that he knew the whole time that he had, in fact, a Nazi tattoo on his chest, but was just plain stupid. We'll get into all of that, but first, Eric Schmidt, senator from Missouri, was on the Senate floor giving a speech, and I thought this was excellent. I wanted to flag it again. There's a lot of negatives out there. We don't see the bad stuff. It's always important to take time to recognize recognize the good that's happening. So when Eric Schmidt here in cut number 5, senator from Missouri, is speaking about the ills of illegal immigration, but again, we know, right, we talked a lot about the violent illegals trying to make things safe, but we also talk about how hard it is to make ends meet, the excessive cost of living right now. Sure, bringing gas down will help, but there's the hidden causes of it, like what he describes.
1: I also want to tell the truth about something else very plainly. Mass migration drove up the cost of living for the American people. More deportations will bring that down. For years, Washington treated immigration as a border issue alone. It is that, but it's also a pocketbook issue. It shows up in rent, wages, down payments, crowded schools, strained hospitals, and city budgets buckling under the policies their citizens never voted for.
0: So again, straight up on point, 100%. All this money that to house them, and I'm not even talking about when ICE has them. I'm saying, you know, think of major cities that were putting them in top hotels. They're giving them thousands of dollars of food a month that they were throwing away, not even eating. And when you look at it, again, so much money being wasted. Well, when you have millions of illegals that are occupying, whether it's the hotels, whether it's the apartments they're renting, homes they're renting, of course it's going to drive up the cost of rent because it creates scarcity in what's available. But it's not a real thing in that, obviously, if we're going to remove them as we should, you're going to drive the market up, then the market bottoms out. So if you start building a bunch of more houses, that's or apartments, that's not going to help because eventually they're going to be empty if you start mass deporting people, as we must. So again, we do have people willing to go to the mat there in the Congress, in the House, in the Senate to point out the truth, to try to get that message out. It becomes a question of who's listening and what we do with it. They give it to us. We've got to take it, run with it, hold our elected officials accountable so that we can do something with it. Now, when we get back from the break, Allison Steinberg, she works for Lindell TV. I'm sure you've seen her videos around. Well, yesterday she was on Capitol Hill and her target of the day to talk to the Speaker Emerita, who showed a little bit of her Irish in the conversation.
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0: Well, hi, Joe Giganti, regular Joe, 888-737-1737. Still taking your votes is My Sweet Lord by George Harrison. Great rock and roll, a classic, or hippie crap. As I am saying, I'm still losing in the vote, but it's getting tighter. It's turning out to be like a California primary. We may not know for a month. But in the meantime, I mentioned this a moment ago. Nancy Pelosi was questioned by Alison Steinberg from Lindell TV going back to January 6, 2021, all about why didn't you call out the National Guard? Fair question, right?
13: Hi, Congresswoman Pelosi. Last time I asked you about January 6th, why you turned the National Guard away on January 6th, you told me to shut up and that I was repeating Republican talking.
14: I'm going to shut up again because you're speaking lies.
0: Ooh, what was she almost going to say
13: here,
0: there?
13: You're right here on record saying, I'll admit it.
14: No, I did not admit it. The president never sent, would agree to send the National Guard. Don't waste your time or mine on you.
13: Why was your daughter filming you on January 6th?
14: Why don't you get away?
13: These are just questions the American people want answers to.
14: Now, you know what? I don't even think you're a real journalist. You work for Mike Pillow Man.
0: Mike
13: Actually,
0: the Pillow
13: Man. And we're very proud.
14: Don't consider that journalism. Mike the Pillow Man, that's not journalism. I don't have any reason to talk to you.
13: He'd love to give you a free pillow.
14: I want you to record this. I want people to know that you are not a real journalist. You mark for Mike the Pillow Man, and all you do is spout untruths. Okay. Get away from me.
13: You can insult me all you
14: get
13: want.
14: Get away from me.
0: Get away.
13: Thank you, Congresswoman. So, we'll give you a my pillow so you can have a nice sleep tonight, okay? Take care.
0: So, Mike the Pillow Man. Yes, Mike Lindell, which, by the way, if you go to mypillow.com/Reg Joe Show, you can get all kinds of discounts. Put in the code Reg Joe Show when you do, or nope, sorry, I'm being corrected. 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I think what a great way to just say thank you to Nancy by sending her MyPillows, courtesy of Mike Lindell and the Regular Joe Show. 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But I wanted to play because she was showing her Irish. Now, you thought I meant, you know, the fact that she's never sober. But I can't answer that one. But she was getting a little hot under the collar. You hear when she did the, she was going to do it. And then she realized there's camera there. Probably shouldn't do that. Years of practice, she held back the F-bomb that she had simmering under her lips. And by the way, the sound you're hearing, you heard additional audio in the background. That's because she was actually playing, Alison Steinberg was playing video of Nancy Pelosi talking about the fact that she should have brought in the National Guard. And she said, I never thought that. It, by the way, they say it's not that she drinks, it's that her dentures are loose. That's why she talks the way she does. I mean, look, I've known people with dentures, and I've known functional drunks, and I can tell the difference between the two. But either way, great work by Alison Steinberg, truly. And I just thought of this on the fly. I think it'd be, because you can even send a small pillow, right? I mean, you know, she fell down those stairs. Maybe she could tie them around herself to be a little more safe, make sure she kind of got bubble wrapped in MyPillow. Just to do it, but go to mypillow.com/regularjoe if you want to send her a pillow and use code Regular Joe to get it done. When we get back, the latest from Graham Plattner. How do you know that he's really in trouble? And by the way, who's doing this to him? He's trying to pretend this is some kind of right-wing hit job. This isn't coming from the right. The New York Times doesn't write these kind of pieces on behalf of the right. What's the plan in Maine? And by the way, how uncomfortable was Chris Hayes doing the interview?
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12: It's a sign of the Trump golden age. I'm Dave Anthony, Fox News. That's what the National Economic Council Director Kevin Hassett tells Fox after double the hiring that forecast for May, 172,000 jobs.
16: Another thing that is probably not going to make the headlines, certainly not in the fake news, is that the numbers keep getting revised up.
12: April's hiring went up to 179,000 jobs. In March, up to 214,000. The unemployment rate stayed the same last month, 4.3%. And President Trump posted on Truth Social, with a great jobs report, stocks should go up, not down. But there is selling. The Dow is falling 112 points. The Nasdaq's plunging 478. As for higher gas prices in the Iran conflict, Hassett also tells us,
16: the good news is that when we've seen gas disruptions like this in the past, they've always been temporary.
12: The price at the pump's been falling, now down 34 cents from the peak last month. AAA's national average for regular, $4.22 a gallon now. Making talks to end the conflict more difficult, Iran keeps demanding Israel stop attacking Hezbollah. But Fox's Jeff Paul reports from Dubai.
17: Israeli forces and the Iranian-backed militant group Hezbollah continue to exchange strikes here in the UAE. The longer things go on without a potential peace deal between the U.S. and Iran, the more fear grows here in the Gulf that Iran could continue lashing out at its neighbors.
12: The Senate just before dawn this morning voted to approve nearly $70 billion to fund Border Patrol and immigration enforcement. Controversy swirling around Graham Plattner, the Democrat trying to win a seat in the Senate in Maine, where Fox's Alexis McAdams reports.
18: Ex-girlfriends of Graham Plattner speaking out to the New York Times saying that he was volatile and toxic. One woman said that he twisted her arm, shoved her into a room, locked her in that bedroom, and said she couldn't come out until she had calmed down. Plattner says, listen, these allegations aren't true, but I wasn't a good boyfriend.
19: There are some allegations in this piece that I just want to be kind of unequivocal about are simply not true.
12: That's Graham Plattner on MS Now. 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
21: Good morning. It's 10:03 at WSAU. As Donald Trump visits Chippewa County today, his poll numbers are drifting lower.
22: President Trump is in Chippewa County today, Friday, for a farm visit, along with candidate for governor, Congressman Tom Tiffany, and Congressman Derek Van Orden. While not specifically addressing agricultural issues, the Marquette poll released this week found just 30% approval for Trump's handling of the overall economy. Approval on gasoline prices at just 19%. Approval of the job Trump is doing as president was at 38%, reflecting a steady decline from 48% at the start of his second term in office. Bob Hague, WSAU News.
21: Two people are charged with trafficking a teenage girl in Milwaukee's Veterans Housing Complex. They are Derek Brown and an accomplice, Sarah Cooney. They reportedly told the 18-year-old that she could stay with them for free, but would have to share the money from sex acts that she performed. She's involved in some 40 sex acts from the month of May. They apparently forced her into the commercial sex acts and demanded that she share the cash. A former Marquette athlete is accused of sex crimes and is facing more federal charges. William Waterstrap was indicted on three charges of sexual exploitation of children. The investigation focuses on a fake Snapchat account where he pretended to be underage and had been interacting with underage girls, some of them as young as 12 years old. Brewers and Rockies tonight, 7:05 on WSAU from Denver. Yesterday, the Brewers lost to the Giants 12-9. 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
2: More clouds and sunshine today and a bit humid with a good chance of scattered storms in the afternoon. High temperature near 80 with a southwest wind of 5 to 10. Tonight, a few thunderstorms in the evening, then decreasing clouds overnight. Low down to 60. On Saturday, becoming mostly sunny and warm. High temps around 84. Saturday night, mainly clear and quiet. Low 58. Sunday, a beautiful end to the weekend. Partly to mostly sunny. High 83. On Monday, we're tracking increasing clouds. We'll be warm and humid again. High temps up to 85. With a good chance of showers and storms towards Monday evening and Monday night. Tuesday, variable clouds and humid with a chance of rain and thunder. High 86. Wednesday, hot and muggy with a high temperature forecast at 90 degrees. Tracking a slight chance of thunderstorms. Thursday, warmest day in the forecast, high of 92. On 9 Storm Track, meteorologist Jackson Garlock on AM 550. 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
3: And the American way. Without the cape, we're the superpowers. Not even a sidekick. Heck, we don't even have fancy gadgets. This is just Joe and his trusty microphone, made in the USA. This is the regular Joe Show. Oh, so good.

Well, hello there and welcome. Joe Giganti, regular Joe. I don't know, I kept pressing the button, it wasn't working. Here we are, hour number three already, my goodness. Enjoying our Freedom Friday, as we should. I mean, it's the beginning of summer. None of the important stuff is disappearing, and we always tackle it with the greatest of focused in panache. We'll get into the Graham Plattner situation. He is so desperate that he went on M Snow, to try to do a I'm a good guy interview. And what really came across, more than the fact that he's a very practiced liar, is that Chris Hayes, who I don't think has any testosterone in his body, just looked ill at ease the entire time. I think it was a combination of the fact that he felt dirty because he knew he was propping up a liar. And he was afraid to even do things like, I understand you don't really want to talk about this, but can I ask you this one question? And I think he was afraid Graham Plattner was going to, like, hit him or something. Treat him like one of his ex-girlfriends. We'll get into all that. Of course, we've got the Freedom Friday quote of the hour. Our raging debate, which I am now handily losing by 50%. Holy smoke. I mean, look, I get it. People, musical tastes are diverse. And I do like George Harrison. It's not that song. And we have the good news of the hour. First, we begin with our Freedom Friday quote for the hour. Now, hour number one, we started with Aristotle. We are what we repeatedly do. Excellence, then, is not an act, but a habit. And really powerful. I've talked about it in many ways in today's show, but, you know, it's like practice what you preach, right? You want to be excellent. You want excellence. You want success. You want the republic to thrive. That's what you do repeatedly, each and every day. You work towards it. If you want to just complain, you want to just throw your hands up in the air and say it's all over, well, that's what you're seeking. Hour number two, we had John Locke. Wherever law ends, tyranny begins. And this is the great fight of our time, where the left is doing everything they can to conjure up tyranny, to end the objectivity of law and order in our country. And then here in hour number three, our first president, George Washington, human happiness and moral duty are inseparably connected. So absolutely true. This is where the modern Libertarian Party fails, falls flat on their face every time. They think you can have liberty without morality. They actually think liberty is the absence at some level of morality. It cannot. No society can stand without objective morality, understanding a sense of, and laws that are focused on, objective right and wrong, defending the innocent and holding accountable the guilty. And George Washington understood it. And I'm going to paraphrase it. I don't have it in front of me. I think it was a quote from St. Pope John Paul II. I'm trying to remember now. Freedom lies not in doing that which you want, but that which you ought. And I think this is not an exact quote. It's pretty close. When I read George Washington's quote, to me, they're twins. Human happiness and moral duty are inseparably connected. Therein lies our great challenge of not just today's show, but of our times, to make sure to practice excellence, right? To make it a daily habit, in doing so with the recognition of our moral obligation to act for the greater good. Now, on the good news front, today was a big reporting day for jobs. For the month of May, the United States added 172,000 jobs. Is that good, bad? We don't know. We do know. Why? They predicted 85,000. So I'd say that when you have more than double, that's a pretty good showing, right? Now, what was the, where is it? The description was, that it was estimates above economists. Where did they say that it showed moderate gains? It was more than 100% better than predictions, right? They're like, well, I mean, it was doing okay. Now, remember during the third term of Barack Obama, the Biden regime, the Biden crime family, we would talk monthly. We'd look at the reports, and month after month, they would massively reduce previous month's reporting. In total, there was millions of jobs reported by the Biden crime family that never really existed, that never happened. So I watched them
during this this administration as well. And I'm happy to report there were, in fact, revisions for the previous 2 months. Remember, they do revisions at 30 and 60 days. So no matter what month there is, there will be two previous months that they will review that will either be, you know, revised upward, revised downward, stay the same. But in fact, there were revisions for both of the previous months for this second term of Donald J. Trump. The revisions for March were 29,000. More jobs than originally reported. Revision upward from 185,000 to a gain of 214,000. April's report also revised by 64,000 jobs. Upward again, up from 115 to 179,000. Now, again, the stock market, it's not only not the only indicator, you could argue it's not the true indicator of the of where our economy is. It's certainly it's a benchmark. If you're invested, if you're in your retirement years, it's a very big part of your life and your determination of how you're going to live that life. There's no question. So people always say, but yeah, is that all you're looking at? What is the cost of gas? Well, look, I want gas to a buck a gallon. So you don't have to sell me. I'm there. But one of the great indicators of how the economy is doing is hiring. And if we're revising things up, if our monthly report is coming in at more than 100% more than what was projected, and we're revising the previous 2 months up by tens of thousands of jobs, it is an indicator that people that understand economics far better than anyone on the left that actually believes there's such a thing as a money bazooka and a money tree, other than George Soros, they may not understand, but anyone with a brain does understand what's going on. And these are great, solid indicators that things are on the right track. Does that mean we can go on forever in Iran? Absolutely not. Should we get it done, wrap it up? And I heard an expert talking about it today, saying basically what I did. Look, how long do we have to play around to realize they're not serious about a peace deal? At this point, I think we need to act militarily to bring this to an end. And that has to be done. I'm sorry, I just saw that. Is that the call that just came in? I will address that. But look, it's an indication that the president's policies are on the right track. I think we wrap things up, get it done in Iran as we should, and bring those gas prices down, things really start to hit. But it's good news no matter how you look at it. Now, we're having a debate today on the show, a musical debate spawned by my son Brendan, who said that he thinks one of his all-time favorite songs by George Harrison is My Sweet Lord, this hippie crap, as I referred to it, that he seemingly loves. This is his big one here.

0: So my vote for it is it's hippie crap.
1: Not how about this? Peace, love, dope. Now get the hell out of here.
0: That's pretty much my saying on it. Terrence Mann said it best. James Earl Jones from, of course, Field of Dreams. So, I mean, that's my take on it. That's Terrence's take on the whole thing. What do you say? 888-737-1737. I would say I'd rather hear, oh, I don't know, a song like this.

0: Now, I'm losing badly. I will admit to it completely. I'm losing, I think, by more than 50% now on the vote from the audience. More people in favor of George Harrison's hippie crap than, well, than as that it is a good song. But now, I talked last segment about Nancy Pelosi and, you know, the supposedly her denture issue. Matt on the road said, look, I'm just telling you what he said when he called in. I'm quoting, don't. But Matt said, look, as a functioning alcoholic myself, to call Pelosi a functioning drunk is a bit of a crime. Okay, I apologize. She's not very functioning, but she is a drunk. So I'll go with you on that. 888-737-1737 is the number to call or text if you want to weigh in. Emails to joe@regjoeshow.com. Now, we need to clear the air. I need to cleanse my palate a little bit on music. And that's why Tim from Lublin is with us. Tim, welcome to the Regular Joe Show. How are you today?
1: Doing well, listening to a fun little father-son debate that's friendly and good. I'm glad you raised your son right to at least like a music that's music.
0: Well, yes. And that, believe you me, I'm glad we're having a debate over George Harrison and not, I can't even name, Britney Spears. No, whatever. Drake. That's the one. Whatever. Whoever it is, they listen to young people. I don't like that stuff at all. But I always enjoy. Would you bring us, what's our theme for this week?
1: Our theme is, of course, June Dairy Month, which precedes all the other things that are supposedly going on in June. I wanted to tip a hat to the good farmers here in Wisconsin, where your show is based out of, and kind of sticking in the genre that you and Brendan seem to like, although it was revived in the 80s, to help salute those farmers. I did a little parody of a favorite group from my days of my youth, the Stray Cats.
0: Oh, I love the Stray Cats. Let's roll it.

dairy month with all the milk that we put out. 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Milk,

0: And I love the moo at the end. That's really, that really does it the justice, Tim. Rock This Town by the Stray Cats, by the way. I love the Stray Cats. Great. Another instant classic from you. But I've always loved the Stray Cats. And Brian Setzer, went out to then, you know, he revived rockabilly. And then he decided to kind of revive the classic orchestra sound, too. You know, the Glenn Miller stuff when he started the Brian Setzer Orchestra. Also excellent stuff. But as always, man, you're hitting on all cylinders.
1: Well, I appreciate that, as always, Joe. And I'm enjoying the way we're having some talk with all the things going on in the world of a few more positive things in life, like such as George Harrison and others, too. I did want to correct one thing before you let me go.
0: Sure.
1: I talked to Brendan a little bit. I had mistakenly thought that George Harrison helped finance Monty Python's Holy Grail movie. No, he actually came up and financed their Life of Brian movie because no one else wanted to touch it. And when they asked George why he wanted to put up the $2 million so forth, his response was, "I want to see the movie." So.
0: Beautiful impression as well. Tim, as always, I appreciate the information, the correction, and the great song. You have a wonderful rest of your Freedom Friday and the weekend. When we get back, why does Maine smell so bad?
2: The Regular Joe Show.
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3: 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Some great people weighing in on the great debate of My Sweet Lord, hippie crap, or rock and roll classic. Jesse out of the 715 says, my ears don't like your flavor of music very often. I can't help you there, but this time I agree with you. On the better of the two crappy songs, this is a big smiley face. I get the humor on it. Josh the Road Tech wrote in after Tim sang and said, can I change my vote to Tim and his Dairy Month song? No, because it's no. But it's a great tune. I mean, I love what he did. Absolutely love what he did. Andy wrote in, Rig of the Joe, I really enjoy your show. You prove that it doesn't have to be all politics to have a great show. Today's vote for me is anything Beatles or Beatles adjacent is overrated. Machinist Andy, I tend to agree with you. They do over. I'm not saying they're bad, but you're right, they overrate it. Bob said, I guess I have a pretty diverse. I'm pretty diverse when it comes to music, but I can't listen to the Beach Boys or Elvis because you hate America, for that matter. He said, but give me some Black Sabbath, Led Zeppelin, or some old Rush from that era. Again, I'm not arguing any of those guys, but you can't listen to them, or you can listen to them, but you can't listen to the Beach Boys. What's something's interrupting? And he said, no hippie crap, so no America or Bread. No, they've got some great stuff. And by the way, you know, the first time I worked with the band America, when they were opening for the Beach Boys. So it all comes full circle. And then regular Jason out of Iowa may have the winner for today. He said, Joe, the George Harrison song had to be a violation of the Geneva Convention. They could replace waterboarding with that song, but it would be too cruel. And Mike wrote in, or called in, excuse me. He called in, he said, it's hippie crap. And he said, look, you're winning, but you just don't know it yet because the votes haven't arrived from California yet. There it is. Where are we at? 16 to 13? What is it? Where are we? 16 to 14. You can turn his mic. I'm taking the two in the middle. They go to me.
4: 16 they go, to 12.
3: But then there's two, the other two that are,
4: because they said fine. Fine is
3: well, right, but look, listen.
4: Fine is either way.
3: No, if you don't understand because you're too young. You ask any married member of this listening audience, if you ask your spouse a question and the spouse says, that's fine, that's not agreement. So if two people say fine, I'm applying marital rules. They don't like the song. They're just trying to be nice. Trying to avoid the problem. So I'm going to go with a 16 to 14. So we are gaining. And we haven't even had to stuff a ballot box yet. So, I mean, there's that. It starts. Now, out in California, speaking of ballot boxes, we're on track at this point to try to get the vote done sometime by the end of the month. I'm not joking. That's what they're saying. Steve Hilton was on Fox News talking about the absurdities of what go on in California. Cut 21.
5: This election system that they've created here is just another monument to their uselessness, another version of high-speed rail. The whole thing is insane. I mean, the fact that you're sending out mail ballots to every single person on a voting roll that is wildly inaccurate, the whole thing is a joke, just like pretty much everything else they try and do here.
3: Now, when he's on the Ingram angle, he said, look, it doesn't even need to have a postmark to count as a vote, just write in the date.
5: I had a whistleblower that contacted me from a post office describing that there they had different buckets they were supposed to put the ballots in after they come in after election day, and they were explicitly told that it didn't just have to be a postmark that was on or before election day that qualified. If the date was handwritten, that would be okay as well.
3: So understand, the way they thought the law was written is that if it's mailed before the election or by election day and it arrives up to 7 days

0: later in California, they count that. They will count that as a valid ballot. What they're saying now is, if it arrives up to 7 days later without a postmark that is prior to the election, but a handwritten date saying it was done before the election, they'll count that as well. Nothing sus there.
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2: Good morning, it's 10:30. I'm Chris Conley, WSAU News. The May jobs report is out, and it has beaten all expectations. Most experts thought the economy for May would have created 80,000 new jobs. Instead, new jobs up to 172,000. The unemployment rate is unchanged at 4.3%. Donald Trump will be campaigning, speaking to farmers today in the Chippewa Valley. His focus will be on opening new markets to American agriculture and lowering import costs. Donald Trump also says legislation that would protect the right to repair farm equipment is moving forward.
3: President Trump says he met with leaders of both Ford, GM, and the National Auto Dealers Association, saying they don't want people to fix their cars, which the president called strange, as the auto industry continues sparring with independent repair shops and other groups over the ability to repair new vehicles. Dealers oppose broader repair data legislation, citing intellectual property and aftermarket concerns, as Congress considers multiple proposals that could expand independent repair shop access to vehicle diagnostic information. The auto service market is worth about $200 billion annually. Jeff Manasso, Fox News.
2: UW-Madison police are asking for help in a 58-year-old cold case. The agency has sent out a call for assistance in the murder of Christine Rothschild. She was found strangled and stabbed in 1968. She was a freshman and was only 18 at the time, killed near Sterling Hall on campus. No suspect was ever caught. University police say anyone with information should come forward, even if they think the details are small or insignificant. Brewers dealing with more injuries. Two relief pitchers exited yesterday's game. They've lost D.L. Hall and Grant Anderson. Both are being evaluated today. Brewers lost to the Giants 12-9. Brewers and Rockies today, 7:05 from Denver on WSAU. Now, our 9 News forecast for Central Wisconsin. Here's meteorologist Jackson Garlock.
4: Some storms today, then beautiful weather for the weekend. Today, a mix of clouds and sunshine and a bit humid, high near 80. Tracking some scattered storms and showers in the afternoon. Southwest winds 5 to 10. For tonight, thunderstorms coming to an end, then decreasing clouds, low near 60. On Saturday, becoming sunny and warm, high 84. Sunday, partly to mostly sunny, high 83. A 9 storm track, meteorologist Jackson Garlock on AM 550, FM 99.9, WSAU.
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0: Welcome, Joe Giganti, regular Joe. Now, on this California primary, I mean, Steve Hilton's completely correct. The fact that the laws have been designed, the system has been designed there, that here we sit 3 days later, and they haven't gotten past 60% of the vote count for the L.A. mayor's race, they've gotten to 64% on the mayor's race, and on the governor's race, as of the last tally, they haven't broken 60%. Now, Steve Hilton still leads Javier Becerra by 1.2% in more than 120,000 votes there. On the mayor's race, Spencer Pratt is still at a solid second place at 29.4%, but Nithya Raman is hedging up. She was at 20. She's now 23.4%. And we talk about midnight drops, right, where suddenly there's discovered ballots that nobody else knew was there, like we saw in Pennsylvania and a number of places in the 2020 elections. Well, the fact of the matter is they have night after night to do this. Even if they aren't cheating, which, of course, I'm not convinced they are, or that they're not, even if they're not, this creates the appearance of impropriety just by the fact that every other state in the union can deliver results the night of, at the latest in the middle of the night. And here we're on track. This is going to go well into next week, which is just absurd. Now, to show you the kind of change where she's jumped now 3.4%, Nithya Raman, this is what she sounded like on election night when she saw the actual initial returns and it wasn't looking so pretty.
10: Los Angeles is the most magical city in the entire world. Win or lose, I am so proud to be an Angeleno, and I'm so grateful to call this extraordinary city my home.
0: Now, I'm not sure she's blubbering quite as bad now, when it appears at least that the fix might be in. We'll continue to monitor it. Now, if you want to understand why it's so convoluted, I mean, it's a fair question, so much so that even CNN decided to do a package on exactly what goes on in California. Here's Elix, not Alex, Elix Michelson, host of CNN's The Story Is, with Elix Michelson trying to explain in the most succinct way possible how convoluted and screwed up California elections are.
11: Why does it take so long to count ballots in California compared to other states? 80% of voters return their ballots by mail. Each one of them has to go through a signature verification process. If there's a problem in the signature verification process, then you're alerted and you have 10 days to fix that process to come what's called cure your ballot. All that takes time. Eventually, all those ballots come here where they are officially counted.
0: So again, they try to make it take the maximum amount of time. It's utterly ridiculous that you can have a vote come in 7 days later, and as long as someone handwrites the election day or a date prior to it, it's got to be counted. Again, nothing suspicious there. Now, blubbering, maybe Rahman's not blubbering. Plattner, he may start. His big primary is on Tuesday. It certainly seems like there's at least factions of the Democratic Party that want him out. Because let me tell you something. That's who's hitting him with all this. After all the revelations, the New York Times does a massive, and I mean lengthwise, massive hit piece, taking time to point out, and at the same time that they're doing it, at least one of his former girlfriends claims that they're trying to soften the reality of the horrible things that he did to her by constantly pointing out she was a Republican or is a Republican, and that somehow that lessens the blow of, you know, what he was doing. Well, the other two girlfriends they talked to weren't Republicans, and they all had consistent stories. So much so, he ran to Chris Hayes at M. Snow's All In with Chris Hayes. Chris Hayes sounds like he's afraid to ask anything, but he's trying to clarify about ex Lindsey Fifield. That's the one that's a Republican. Says that you taught her the Nazi term for your tattoo back in 2015, and she texts about it in 2025. How can you claim you didn't know?
12: You know, the Times basically reported that they saw texts of hers, including a text in August, I believe August 3rd of last year. How does she know it's a Nazi tattoo in August of last year and you don't know it's a Nazi tattoo in August of last year?
13: Well, she certainly didn't send that text to me. So whoever she sent it to and was talking to, I can't say why, but I will say that I certainly didn't know. And the text messages she's sending to friends who may have recognized it, they didn't tell me that. So
0: look, she didn't tell me. I don't know how I told her, but she didn't text that to me. I mean, it's kind of a wild claim, right? Because most people don't know the name for it. And yet these texts that predate this from becoming an actual national issue show that she had knowledge of what it was. They're dating. She sees it. She realizes what it is. And she's like, oh, I better keep that to myself. I don't want to upset him. Maybe he'll push my arm behind my back and throw me into a room again all night like he did one other time. Because he's such a great guy. Now, he goes further, Graham Blattner, where he wants to say, look, I've been all about candor and the truth. Right. Sure you have.
12: For like people that think, you know, he says he didn't know what the tattoo was. This person says he did. He says that he never put hands on this woman. She says he did. They, you know, people can just decide who they want to believe there.
13: Yeah.
12: But your candor, yeah. The fact that like whether people can trust you, you would agree is a legitimate issue for voters to consider. That's not some trivia. Oh.
13: It's the reason I've been willing to go out and talk to everyone and talk about really private parts of my life very publicly, and to make sure that people can see that I am open and I am honest, even if it's uncomfortable. I've been doing that the entire time and will continue to do so. Look, at the end of the day, people can say things, and if they're not true, then I'm going to point out that they're not true, and that is, of course, up to someone to believe who's telling the truth in that. But I do hope that the kind of campaign that I've run and the way that I've been accessible to people, and frankly, the candor that I've just displayed the entire time.
0: Oh, great candor. I had a tattoo for 18 years, and I didn't know what it was. Now, the story they tell in the New York Times, all these different women, is that he bragged about it because his unit was a death squad by his terms, just like the Nazis were. And that's why they got the tattoo. That can't go through the logic train, the acid test. That kind of makes sense, right? This is the kind of the origin of it. And sure, if they're young and dumb and didn't really understand the impact, well, you just say that. But the whole point that these ladies are making, he not only knew, but he kept it because he was proud of what it represented. And what are these Democrats doing? Falling like puppy dogs. No, we still like them. Whatever happened to we should always believe the women? Suddenly we... Everything about what the Democrats say they stand for, all of it being flushed down a dirty toilet bowl in the name of Graham Blattner. Now, he wasn't done. Of course, he had to address the sexting deal. This on an app, Kik, I believe is the app, that is known to not have any age restrictions. And therefore, a lot of younger people, ages 14 to 22, 14 to 21, are often on this app, sometimes engaging in conversations that no parent would want their kids involved in. So, again, Chris Hayes trying to save Graham Blattner, as uncomfortable as he was. Did you hear him, by the way? He didn't even ask a question that last one. The first one was like, well, I mean, people are free to believe what they want, and they don't have to think you're a bad guy. And he goes, yeah. And then he just move on. Would they do that same kind of pass-by, that same drive-by approach, if it was Pete Hegseth, Marco Rubio, Donald Trump? I mean, they run around saying Donald Trump is a sexual predator. even though the person they base this on, E. Jean Carroll, has zero credibility whatsoever. But Graham Plattner, he's a means to an end. But here he is asking answering the question about the age of who he was sexting.
14: Just to be clear, just about revisiting, right?
0: I'm sorry, 11.
14: I appear for me you don't want to get into specifics and details, and I can respect part of that, but I do want to just make sure on the timeline, right? Because I think there's two things going through people's heads a little bit. But this is 2023, and so there's a difference in the time, and I think the first question is, like, when did this stop? If it stopped, sorry, if there was stuff that you're not proud of that you...
0: No, keep going.
14: I'm here for me. You don't want to get into specifics and details, and I can respect part of that, but I do want to just make sure on the timeline, right? Because I think there's two things going through people's heads a little bit here. But this is 2023, and so there's a difference in the time, and I think the first question is, like, when did this stop? If it stopped, if there was stuff that you're not proud of that you worked out with your wife, you don't want to talk about the details, when did it stop?
13: Well, it stopped when... it was happening. I mean, like, it was Amy and I, it happened soon after we got married, and we dealt with it very, very early in our relationship. And so that's when it stopped.
0: So his great answer is, like, well, I mean, I kind of cut it off after I got married. I just did a little bit of sexting after I got married. And again, these are all these ladies, all the cackling cows of The View and everybody else, all about the women and women's power and women's empowerment, believe the woman, men are pigs and everything about them. You got the grand pig of them all here. Newly married, sexting a bunch of women. What was his wife's excuse for him? Well, he's under a lot of pressure. He was newly married. We're having infertility problems. And then he runs for Senate. And so, you know, you have to blow off a little steam by sending people dick pics. I mean, what logic is that? But that's exactly what their argument is. Now, I misinterpreted that one, but the correct one here, which leads to this, of the question, because, you know, we're past worrying about the whole sexting thing. I mean, Chris Hayes, he's sitting there going, well, when did it stop? I mean, it was enough time that we could just look past the fact that you're doing lewd things, disgusting lewd things, sending pictures of your naked body parts to people. But, I mean, it was a long time ago. It was like 6 weeks ago. So, I mean, time has passed, but what about the age issue? Cut 13.
14: Just to be clear, just about revisiting, right? I mean, I think channeling concerns, I think, of Democratic voters and Democratic officials and a lot of people, right, that it's not a question of revisiting, right? It's new revelations, like vis-a-vis, you know, texts or pictures. I know you want to give some privacy in marriage, but I really do feel like I need to get these answers from you, which is like... the people you were texting with, whatever that was, in whatever context, they were adult women, you knew that, and it was consensual. Is that true?
13: Yes.
14: And you have that you confirmed that. You knew their age.
13: Yes. Oh, God. I mean, yeah. Yes, of course.
0: My favorite part at the end, so he's very delicately, I don't want to offend you. Dude, you're dealing with a creepazoid. He's texting people his junk. I mean, I want to give your marriage... He's not giving his marriage any privacy. He's telling the whole world, look at how I'm built. And this is coming from a guy that, by the way, for all this, I don't like to share my private life. There's video of him dancing in a bar with nothing but underwear on. So, yeah, I mean, he's a real private guy. We wouldn't want to offend his sensibilities, right? That's the problem. But you're dealing with this guy, this indecent, crude individual, and at the end of it, he's like, when he's asked about, I mean, they weren't minors. Oh, for goodness sake, what do you think I am, some kind of pig? Yes, that's exactly, I mean, oh, don't be ridiculous. Just because I send pictures of my penis all over the place, don't think I'd send it to a 17-year-old. I mean, and then what's the Democrats' new defense of this? What are they dealing with when dealing with this lecherous individual? What can they do? Feign ignorance. With AOC, is it really feigning? We don't know. But here she is being asked about Graham Plattner.
12: The Democrats abandoned Graham Plattner after these messages came out, these sexually explicit messages they sent to women.
15: You know, I haven't waded into that primary. I don't believe the primary has occurred yet. So I will kind of, you know, again, I don't wade in on that. I haven't waded in that race.
0: No, here, she's been very careful. Graham Plattner's been on the No Oligarchy Tour with Bernie Sanders, and so is she. But she's made sure not to appear with him when they're there, and she hasn't endorsed him. But do you really think she doesn't know? I think, like, totally, he's going to have, like, a primary soon. I don't think that happened yet. Even when she's trying to pretend to be stupid, she's stupid. I mean, it's amazing. But it goes from bad to worse. Bakari Sellers, a black man of distinguished integrity, suddenly he's got, like, memory issues and pronunciation issues.
16: They're talking about the fact that Donald Trump has put the moral and ethical ground of elected officials in hell. Like, that's the bar. Somewhere in hell. And so it's very, very, very low for anybody to, like, eclipse that. I don't want Nazis, regardless of if they're going to vote with me, like, on wearing my jersey. I don't. And I don't know Graham Plantner. I think that's his name. I don't know everything about him. But I do know that Ken Paxton is extremely flawed.
0: So what does one of do the other? Another, what's his name? Plantner? Because there's the whole game. Is it Plantner? I think that's the guy, right? Plantner? Like, these, this is what they do for a living, and they don't know who he is. But then you got Scott Galloway. Well, I mean, I guess we'd hit break. All right. But you've got Senator Coons, who when asked about it, it's like, yeah, he's horrible, but you know he's a veteran, so I'm going to give him some grace on the sexting and physically restraining and abusing women, because after all, I love our veterans, so we're going to look the other way. We're going to give him a little grace on his physical and verbal and mental abuse of women. This is the modern Democrat Party. And by the way, believable, credible, neither.
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0: Welcome back. Joe Gigante, regular Joe. Want to squeeze this in real quick. Scott Galloway, New York University marketing professor on the Pivot podcast on why voting for Graham Plattner is an okay thing to do.
1: Every election is a choice, not a marriage proposal. We're not hiring a priest. We're hiring a senator. I mean, the obsession with personal purity has become a luxury belief. And it, folks, if your house is on fire, you don't ask whether the firefighter has problematic DMs.
0: So the thing you need to realize, what they're saying is, it's Trump's fault that they have to vote for Graham Plattner. That's what they're arguing. And suddenly, purity doesn't matter. We've been harangued for the past 11 years about any number of accusations, false and true, against Donald Trump, where they constantly paint him as the most impure individual, therefore unfit for office. Again, 99% of those allegations, completely false. Now they've got a guy guilty of all the things they said Trump did and more. And what's their response? We don't need these purity tests. Why? Because they stand for nothing but power, money, and control. How do we fight that? I'm glad you asked. We turn ourselves to the true, the good, and the beautiful, and then we commit to live life boldly. Have a great weekend. See you on Monday, everybody.
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4: A surprise in the new jobs report on Lisa Brady, Fox News, with more hiring than economists expected, not only for May, with 172,000 jobs created, but also in revisions for the past few months.
5: The unemployment rate remaining the same here, but this huge jobs numbers will mean the Federal Reserve will look at this and possibly pause interest rates for the foreseeable future because you have strong job growth. Now, if you look back at the revisions on this, both March and April were revised up a huge number, 93,000 jobs. Now, the number of jobs for the past 3 months, it shows that the fear of artificial intelligence replacing jobs maybe just hasn't materialized yet.
4: Fox Business's Edward Lawrence at the White House, where National Economic Council Director Kevin Hassett says the Trump economy is creating a golden age, telling Fox,
6: "We've got all these factories, the $18 trillion in factory spending. It's starting to really, really show up."
4: But inflation is outpacing wage growth in the latest numbers, and there's a sell-off on Wall Street. President Trump posting stocks should go up with a great jobs report. He heads later today to Wisconsin for a roundtable event focusing on farmers who've been hit by higher fuel prices and fertilizer costs during the conflict with Iran. China's president will visit North Korea next week for the first time in nearly 7 years.
7: The trip will be the latest in a series of steps by China to reinforce its close ties with its nuclear-armed neighbor. This, as North Korean leader Kim called this week for an exponential expansion of his atomic arsenal. And Chinese Coast Guard and Taiwan naval vessels faced off in the waters near the strait between China and the island democracy.
4: Fox's Greg Palcott. Just getting word, NASA is telling crew members on the International Space Station to end safe haven procedures and return to normal operations. This after Russia reportedly paused repair work on the latest leak issue inside its service module, which has been docked to the station for more than 2 decades. 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
9: 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The Markley, Van Camp, and Robin show is coming up. An alert letter carrier helped to save a Wausau family. Their garage caught on fire, and the flames were spreading to the attic of their home next door. This was reported around 3:30 Wednesday on Ross Avenue. There were no injuries, and the cause of the fire remains under investigation. The state has reached a $10 million settlement with Tyco Fire Products over water contamination with PFAS or forever chemicals. Attorney General Josh Call announced the settlement yesterday.
10: Our goal was to maximize the recovery that we could for the state of Wisconsin and to work to make water cleaner in this area. And so we believe that ultimately that figure, based on our review of the evidence and based on the state of the law, was one that was as strong a recovery as we could get for the state.
9: The money will go into the state's PFAS trust fund. The lawsuit dates back to 2022. Tuition's going up in the UW system, a 2% increase for those in-state. Regent Karen Walsh says this is the result of years of tuition freezes.
11: This is something you need to consider, which is the other side of the bright, shiny coin called tuition freeze. That is not without consequences, and we still see them today. We are still trying to recover from that freeze today.
9: Regent Timothy Nixon was the one no vote.
12: We've increased tuition 4 years in a row. I personally have not been provided with sufficient information to believe it is again necessary. No matter how reasonable the increase, the burden on students, parents, and the public is real.
9: In addition to the 2% hike, student fees will go up an average of 3.5%. Chris Conley, WSAU News.
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13: More clouds and sunshine today and a bit humid with a good chance of scattered storms in the afternoon. High temperature near 80 with a southwest wind of 5 to 10. Tonight, a few thunderstorms in the evening, then decreasing clouds overnight. Low down to 60. On Saturday, becoming mostly sunny and warm. High temperature around 84. Saturday night, mainly clear and quiet. Low 58. Sunday, a beautiful end to the weekend. Partly to mostly sunny, high 83. On Monday, we're tracking increasing clouds. We'll be warm and humid again. High temperature up to 85. With a good chance of showers and storms towards Monday evening and Monday night. Tuesday, variable clouds and humid with a chance of rain and thunder. High 86. Wednesday, hot and muggy with a high temperature forecast at 90 degrees. Tracking a slight chance of thunderstorms. Thursday, warmest day in the forecast. High of 92. I'm 9 Storm Track meteorologist Jackson Garlock on AM 550. 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
2: This is the Markley, Van Camp, and Robbins Show.
17: All right, let's do it. The Markley, Van Camp, and Robbins Show. I'm Jamie Markley. David Van Camp enjoying vacation. There's Scott Robbins.
0: Happy Friday.
17: Are you happy?
0: I am happy. I'm happy it's Friday. Yes.
17: Okay. Because yeah. I walk in today, and you're out of your mind.
0: Well, you know,
17: on a number of things. This will be a fun one today.
0: There's so many stories today, and one in particular that really sticks in my craw.
17: Which one is that?
0: It's the Iran athlete story.
17: Okay, we'll get to that in a second.
0: We got to get to it in a second because it makes me absolutely nuts.
17: We got a jobs report. Very encouraging.
0: I saw that, yeah.
17: That's great news. More on that.
0: Very good news.
17: In a bit.
0: Yeah.
17: With California, a lot of people are like, man, it's been exciting because you've got, you know, two Republicans that could really, like, win for governor and mayor of California. And all of a sudden, let's just get to the latest reporting from Fox News and Matt Penn. Roll it.
18: Well, Jackie, we are at L.A. County's massive processing center. This is the location where all of the ballots are supposed to be shipped and counted. And in the latest ballot dump, L.A. County says it processed 81,000 votes since the first big election night numbers, but there's still 688,000 to go. Karen Bass is strengthening her lead, picking up about 12,000 votes yesterday. Spencer Pratt added about 6,000 and remains in second. Third place, Nithya Raman added nearly 11,000 votes, eating away at Pratt's lead.
17: Okay.
0: Here we go.
17: That makes people nervous, all right?
18: In the governor's race, an estimated 60% of the vote is processed. Republican Steve Hilton remains number one. Democrat Javier Becerra picked up 158,000 votes and is closing in on Hilton within about one percentage point. Democrat Tom Steyer in third. Now, the most recent mail-in ballots that were processed are favoring Democrats, as many analysts suggested they would. Inside the ballot processing center here in L.A. County, any ballot that was postmarked by Election Day Tuesday must be counted by law. The process takes so long in part because each ballot must have its signature verified, and if there's an issue, there's a 10-day period to have it cured. California's Secretary of State is defending it all, writing, "Accuracy comes before speed." California is the nation's largest voting state with millions of ballots to process and count. Taking the time to do this work correctly protects voters' rights and ensures the integrity of our election. Now, the state of California...
17: Cheating.
18: It still has 3.6 million ballots left to be counted.
0: 3.6 million.
18: So at this
0: million.
18: Rate, it is very likely that we'll be standing here on Monday, reporting to you on Monday, with many more ballots to be counted.
17: Yeah.
0: Unbelievable. It, Dancing with the Stars can get this done in an hour.
17: Okay. Well, look at Florida.
0: I know. Everybody's figured this out. By the way, you're in the tech capital of the universe, right? In California?
17: Yes.
0: And this is what you're doing?
17: Yes.
0: You're checking signatures on hand? Siri, by hand?
17: Steve Hilton actually brought that part up.
19: Around the world, they're laughing at California, saying these guys that think they're the head of the center of the technology revolution, AI, Silicon Valley, all of these things, they're changing the world, but they can't run an election.
17: Right.
0: They can't run an election.
17: They can.
0: It's, you know, and here's the thing, too. The Steyer thing is really amazing to me because that's the party that hates billionaires.
17: Exactly.
0: Hates them.
17: Unless he's a nut like that guy.
0: Right, exactly. Unless you're a nut. And then of course,
17: need our billionaire.
0: You're in the nut party. Yes.
17: Yeah.
0: Golly.
17: Steve Hilton also said this.
19: It's insane. this election system that they've created here is just another monument to their uselessness, another version of high-speed rail. The whole thing is insane. I mean, the fact that you're sending out mail ballots to every single person on a voting roll that is wildly inaccurate, the whole thing is a joke, just like pretty much everything else they try and do here.
0: Well, he's absolutely 100% right. I like him more today than I did yesterday.
17: Really?
0: For saying that, because that's exactly, read my mind. The first thing I thought of this morning when I got up and read this stuff. It's like, you have to be kidding me. But we talked about this yesterday, how you kind of knew it was going to happen.
17: You felt it coming. Like when they were setting it up. Like that first clip from Kornacki on NBC Tuesday night, saying, now, wait a second, the mail-in votes, this is going to be a big deal, and it's going to favor, you know, Democrats.
14: Right.
17: We're setting you up ahead of time so you won't be surprised when the fix is in. That's what a lot of people are thinking.
14: Gosh.
17: Did you hear Steve Hilton talk about what the whistleblower told him?
14: No.
17: Oh, roll it.
19: I had a whistleblower that contacted me from a post office describing that there they had different buckets they were supposed to put the ballots in after they come in after election day, and they were explicitly told that it didn't just have to be a postmark that was on or before election day that qualified. If the date was handwritten, that would be okay as well.
17: If it's handwritten. Yeah, just trust me. It was here on Tuesday.
14: Here's the ballot bucket.
17: Yes. That's what they're told to do. Put it in that bucket.
14: Right.
17: It'll be fine. Trust us. Yeah. It's very sophisticated. Freest and fairest ever.
14: Again, Silicon Valley.
17: Mm-hmm.
14: The place where technology rules the day. Here's what we're doing.
17: Yeah.
14: We've got a table of 100 geriatrics who are going over this with a microscope. Gosh dang.
17: Okay, so all let's right. get to the other story that's that had you out of your mind. The Olympians that have united to speak out against Iran.
14: Oh, this story makes me crazy.
17: For the execution of the country's star athletes.
14: Yeah, yeah. This is who we're dealing with.
17: Yes, there's a coalition of athletes, including several Olympians, that have signed a letter advocating against Iran for its history and plans to execute star athletes
14: yeah.
17: that have disagreed with the government
14: right.
17: and protested.
14: Right.
17: Mm-hmm.
14: I think Bobby Knight was a tough coach. How about getting my head cut off if I don't win?
17: Well, it's not that if you don't win. I think it's if you protest against the government.
14: Well,
17: maybe if you don't win. I don't know.
14: To take your hands off, maybe. I don't know. The whole thing is so barbaric and insane.
17: Yeah.
14: But again, we've got the pro-Hamas section in this country right now. This is who you're for.
17: Okay. Oh, yeah.
14: This is who you're for.
17: Yes.
14: The people that run this government that are threatening to execute an athlete or athletes because they pushed back on the ruling government.
17: Well, there is the planned execution of Iranian boxing champ Mohammad Javed.
14: Yeah, they're going to kill him.
17: Afeyasani.
14: Yeah. What was his crime? Organizing and being part of a protest.
17: Well, he was arrested by the IRGC in March 2020 following his participation in the March 2019 nationwide protest.
14: Yeah.
17: Yeah.
14: Make an example out of him. We're going to kill him.
17: Yeah, we don't care who you are.
14: No.
17: Boxing champ?
14: They
17: dead.
14: Don't care.
17: Yeah. Yeah, the Iranian judiciary charged him with corruption on earth.
14: That's an interesting.
17: Yeah, that's a capital offense.
14: Hmm.
17: Mm-hmm.
14: What was it again? I'm sorry.
17: Corruption on earth.
14: Corruption on earth.
17: Yes.
14: Wow.
17: Can you imagine if our politicians had to live under that?
14: Yeah. That's.
17: Uh-oh.
14: That's a lot of real estate.
17: A lot of dead people.
14: When you say on earth.
17: Whew.
14: Holy cow.
17: Man, oh, man. Story goes on to say the Olympians, headlined by women's tennis legend Martina Navratilova and British swimming gold medalist Sharon Davies, call on world governing powers and sports bodies to intervene to prevent the execution.
14: Good Lord. Yeah.
17: What does that mean? We call on the United Nations to do something?
14: Yeah, they're
17: that's hilarious.
14: Yeah, they'll stop it.
17: You might as well just call Trump. Hey, these people, could you do something about that?
14: Yeah.
17: As far as, you know, talks with Iran, there's more demands they make, and Trump's trying to be patient. We'll see where it goes.
14: But again, this is what we're dealing with.
17: Yeah, it is.
14: This is who you're trying to make a deal with. All right, people who execute Olympic athletes because they protested the government.
17: Or just 40,000 citizens that protest.
14: Again, they do the same if you push back at all. Yeah.
17: Yes, that's just part of it.
14: Yeah, and that wasn't really as much execution, just like mass murder.
17: Yeah.
14: Yeah, those people. So, I mean, it's... But I read that today, and I'm like, and again, you've got the Hamas factions in this country, but this is who you're advocating for. This is the government that you're advocating for.
17: Correct.
14: The one that kills athletes or executes them. Cuts hands off, pokes eyes out, all that good stuff.
17: Another story out there.
14: Yeah.
17: And I didn't see a whole lot of legacy media cover this one this morning, but it's certainly out there. The Southern Poverty Law Center has been indicted.
14: This is another one. Man, you're hitting 100 today or 1,000 today.
17: What do you mean?
14: Three in a row, these stories that are just audacious today.
15: It's wild, man.
14: It is.
17: Well, you know what? Instead of just me reading it, let's get a news, you know, expert, Kevin Cork. I like the way he delivered this story on Fox. Check it.
5: According to the feds, the Southern Poverty Law Center, which of course claims to be an anti-white group, was actually funding hate. The feds say the SPLC used donor money to reimburse Klansmen from the KKK for cross burnings and even their notorious white robes. Can you believe it? They're also accused of paying white nationalists and KKK members to stay in those respective groups.
17: Did you hear that part?
14: Yeah.
17: To stay in the group. I want out. I don't want to be in the KKK anymore. No. Nah, we'll pay you to stay in
14: it.
17: The
14: groups,
5: even when the people said they wanted out. Two Klans members who wanted to leave were paid $1,200 a month to stay in the group. According to the new filing, over $4 million in cash was sent to hate groups using fake companies. In fact, one of the shell companies was called Rare Books Warehouse. Clearly, they're trying to obfuscate what it was all about.
17: Hey, why are you getting all that money from Rare Books Warehouse? I did a special signing for him.
14: Yeah.
17: Well, what'd you sign? Okay, so I didn't sign anything.
14: I just sold. Yeah.
17: I decided to stay in the KKK. Mm-hmm. Okay, anyway.
5: Over roughly the same time period that the SPLC was doling out cash to creepy Klansmen, its net assets ballooned from around $238 million to $786 million. That's between 2010 and 2023.
17: Yeah, about the time the Biden administration was telling us that the biggest fear we face is white supremacy in this country.
14: Yeah.
17: That's the biggest threat to our democracy.
14: Yeah. It's not the Chinese, not the Iranians.
17: No. No, white nationalists and white supremacy within our borders.
14: Just insanity.
17: But they couldn't find enough of it, so they were paying people to be a part of it.
14: Yeah, we'll get you a robe. We'll get you a fitted robe.
17: Oh, gosh.
14: This is nuts.
17: It's incredible.
14: It is nuts.
17: Yeah.
14: The Southern Poverty Law Center needs to go away.
17: This could be it, man.
14: The plug needs to be pulled on that. It's been exposed. And you know, people, why would they do that? Well, they need to keep it up.
17: Oh, yeah.
14: It's their business.
17: I mean, there's a lack of racism in the country, so they got to pay for more. Absolutely. Yes.
14: And if we can get hoods on them, better. And torches and burning crosses.
17: Right.
14: All that.
17: For the Democratic Party, we need to lead in AI and racism. That's true. We need to create it.
14: We got to get it done.
17: Man.
14: We're depleting our funds.
17: Well, they've got a Nazi sympathizer as far as a candidate for Senate in Maine.
14: Yes. Yeah.
17: They got that going for them.
14: Yeah, that guy.
17: And then they had that big dump yesterday from the failing New York Times, but people are calling that the old catch and kill.
14: Oh, yeah.
17: And it, man, with that story with Plattner and the way it was laid out, I mean, we'll get into it as far as what did the story say, and then what did the accusers of domestic violence actually say to the failing New York Times? Yep. Yeah, we'll be getting into that and the five stories we're watching today coming right up.

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14: 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Got extra tickets to concerts, games,

0: start with number five. Talked about it just a little bit. The Southern Poverty Law Center was indicted. DOJ has obtained a superseding indictment against them, charging the organization with 11 federal counts, including wire fraud, bank fraud, false statements to a bank, and money laundering conspiracy.
1: Yep, shut her down.
0: They funneled, allegedly, $4.1 million between 2010 and 2023 to informants embedded inside extremist organizations, including the KKK, Aryan Nations, and National Alliance.
1: Yep.
0: Paying people to stay in the KKK.
1: Yes.
0: Funding the robes.
1: Yeah, give them. Yeah, absolutely.
0: And the
1: yeah.
0: cross burning.
1: And the uniforms were supplied.
0: Yes.
1: Yes.
0: Man, oh man. Racist propaganda, living expenses, organizational expansion, rallies. They're helping fund it.
1: I got the special KKK rate. So if you have like more than five, so you get a discount.
0: It's like AAA.
1: Right.
0: You get triple K.
1: Right.
0: Triple All right,
1: K.
0: Got it. Story number four. The FBI launched a major fraud takedown in Ohio, charging 14 individuals across multiple schemes that allegedly stole more than $50 million from taxpayers. The centerpiece is the $30 million Medicaid behavioral health fraud scheme based in the Cincinnati area.
1: Mm-hmm.
0: And, man, without independent journalists like Luke Rosiak and Shirley.
1: Yeah, Nick Shirley.
0: Where'd we be? Where's Scott Pelley?
1: That, exactly.
0: He's
1: going
0: to have some time on it. Break some
1: exactly.
0: stories, dude.
1: We asked the thieves what they had to say about it.
0: I wonder what made you do this. Probably the money. There, Scott. According to prosecutors, the defendants allegedly billed Medicaid for mental health and behavioral health services that was supposed to be for kids, for children. Unbelievable.
1: It is. It really is.
0: Well, and the services were either exaggerated, fabricated, or just not done at all. And it was on taxpayer dime. There you go.
1: Mm-hmm.
0: Story number three. What do you want to pick? How about Graham Plattner?
1: Okay, I'll take Plattner for 500.
0: It just gets worse.
1: Mm-hmm.
0: Failing New York Times at a story yesterday from former girlfriends who described him as volatile, heavy drinking, unfaithful, intimidating, and abusive, which he denies, by the way. But the one accuser that was guaranteed, hey, we're going to tell your story, they didn't. They didn't show any of the text she provided. They didn't tell her whole story, and she's feeling like she was used.
1: She was.
0: And this was a gift to the Democrats. It was almost like a catch and kill to make him not seem as bad as, you know, he really is.
1: The old catch and kill. Yep.
0: Oh, yeah. Story number two, and this isn't covered that much, in Oklahoma, the Tulsa School Board bond fraud case has expanded. Prosecutors have filed 27 criminal charges against three individuals accused of participating in a fraud scheme involving the public school's bonds fund through contracts, and then somebody's getting paid. You got to watch it at every level.
1: Man, I'm telling you, fraud is everywhere.
0: It really is.
1: It is everywhere.
0: And then story number one, the U.S. economy added 172,000 jobs in May. That beat expectations, almost doubled. The unemployment rate held steady at 4.3%, which was in line with what expectations were. So,
1: yeah, I mean, it's still too high, but...
0: Yeah, this is the Markley, Van Camp, and Robin Show.
1: One thing I did notice, because I'm the gas price hound.
0: You are.
1: Is that it was down almost 10 cents from where it was a week ago.
0: You feeling better now?
1: A gallon. Yeah, well, I mean.
0: Is that your number one story of the day?
1: Well, that's kind of coincides with the jobs numbers. You go, wow, things aren't as gloomy and doomy as I made them out to be.
0: Well, maybe.
1: Yeah.
0: So the Plattner story. We got to get into that, I suppose.
1: Oh, my gosh.
0: And he's denying it. Chris Hayes had him on PMS Now.
1: Was that
0: all planned?
1: Was that a kissing contest? They had
0: well,
1: going
0: some
1: on?
0: People said he asked him actually some good questions. It was almost, you know, surprising.
1: Do you agree with that?
0: I'll let you hear it
1: okay,
0: for yourself.
1: All right. That's worse.
0: Yeah, we can get into that. And then some also funny stuff out there. The round of What's Your Story coming right up.

0: News. Donald Trump announced yesterday the U.S. will spend $700 million to support the development of coal power plants and coal exports. In previous administrations under Barack Obama and Joe Biden, coal power had fallen out of favor. West Virginia's governor, Republican Patrick Morrisey, says this will be a big economic boost to his coal-producing state.
1: We have to marshal all of our energy resources to compete and win in that fight. And that means coal, that means natural gas, it means nuclear, other forms of energy. And so the president's announcement recognizes that fact.
0: He says burning more coal will not have significant environmental impacts.
1: Coal has come along so far over the years that there are so many scrubbers and technologies that have make it so positive for the air that we breathe and the water that we have. So I think that coal can be done the right way.
0: Donald Trump is visiting Wisconsin today. He'll speak with farmers in Chippewa County on lowering input costs and expanding ag markets. A Marquette Law School poll today shows that just 30% support Donald Trump's handling of the economy. His overall job approval rating down from 48% when his second term began to 38% today. Trump will be making an appearance with Republican congressman and candidate for governor Tom Tiffany and Congressman Derek Van Orden. A woman accused of swindling up to $120,000 from the Ronald McDonald House Charities in Marshfield has apparently reached a plea deal with the state. Eileen Peterson is accused of making unauthorized cash withdrawals from the charity over a two-year period and then presenting the board with redacted bank statements to cover her actions. Terms of a potential deal won't be known until a plea hearing, which is now scheduled for September 9th. It's 11:33, now the 9 News forecast for Central Wisconsin. Here's meteorologist Jackson Garlock.
2: Another summer-like day in the forecast for today. More clouds and sunshine and a bit humid, with a good chance of scattered storms. Some could be strong. High temperature near 80 with a southwest wind 5 to 10. Tonight, a few thunderstorms ending, then decreasing clouds. Low near 60. Saturday, becoming sunny and warm, high 84. Sunday, partly to mostly sunny, high 83, will be much more humid next week. I'm 9 Storm Track meteorologist Jackson Garlock on AM 550, FM 99.9, WSAU.
0: Thank you, Jackson. 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

0: The Markley, Van Camp, and Robin Show. I'm Jamie Markley, the Gen Xer. David Van Camp, he's the millennial. He's on vacation. The sexy boomer, Scott Robbins.
1: Yep.
0: Ready to rage.
1: Well, I feel like the last 25 minutes or so, the rage factor has been like an 11, man.
0: There's a lot of stuff
1: out
0: there.
1: Yeah, there was, man.
0: So the reason this Senate race in Maine is so big is because it could control who wins the Senate.
1: Yeah.
0: Big deal.
1: Mm-hmm.
0: So you got this Graham Platner.
1: By the way, which is the worst candidate ever.
0: Seems to be so.
1: That could win.
0: Yeah. One of them. For sure.
1: The Democrat Party is such a joke.
0: So he has had all sorts of negative stories. There's the
1: Rightfully
0: Nazi
1: Rightfully so.
0: Oh, yes. Saying a Purple Heart recipient didn't deserve to live.
1: God.
0: Oh, yeah. Sexting multiple women right after he got married. There's all this stuff. And, of course, the Democrats are, for the most part, standing behind.
1: Oh, yeah, he's one of them.
0: Yes. And then there's the failing New York Times that come out with this story yesterday, talking with several ex-girlfriends, painting him as a bad boyfriend. A lot of people feel like what they were doing was getting in front of this before someone else could come out with the story, and actually all the details would be far worse. And to that, Lindsay Fifield, who dated Platner from 2013 to 2015, is one of the ones that talked to the failing New York Times.
1: Mm-hmm.
0: She said that they convinced her to come forward to talk about her experience. But then they left out critical details. So she posted this on X, saying the Times twisted the story into a narrative driven by Platner's Senate campaign.
1: Mm-hmm.
0: She said, it dawned on me that this was really a setup all along. The journalist I trusted, who convinced me to share a story I never wanted to tell, methodically delayed and twisted this into a gift to the Platner campaign, violating the trust of his victims, shattering the trust I placed in them with the most vulnerable story of my life. She had friends telling her, don't trust them.
1: You know what? Here's the thing. I'm going to ask you this question, and I don't want to get too far off track here, but with Platner and all these massive amounts of girlfriends he had,
0: okay,
1: was this the female, I want to date a bad boy type of mentality? Because how did he pull all this?
0: I don't have any idea what kind of game he has.
1: Yeah,
0: he's
1: got
0: to have some sort of game.
1: Kind of game, because I mean,
0: would guess. I mean, think about him just in front of people like that you've seen. He could be a charming guy. He was kind of life of the party. You saw him at his brother's wedding.
1: Right.
0: He's taking off his shirt and he's singing, and he's like life of the party kind of guy.
1: But he's taking
0: sure
1: his shirt
0: he's
1: off guy. Yeah.
0: Yeah. Not a terrible looking guy.
1: No, not. And I guess he's got that sort of oozing masculinity, could end a fight in a heartbeat kind of thing, you know?
0: Oh, yeah, protector.
1: Yeah, that sort of thing. And maybe that was his, because the guy's an idiot.
0: Yes, but I think, okay, we're not going to name names.
1: No.
0: But you and I, of all the people we've known, we've been friends for over 30 years. We've known far less that could pull women.
1: Yeah.
0: Than Platner.
1: That's true.
0: That probably answers your question.
1: Okay, there you go. I just wonder. I say, was it the Nazi tattoo that attracted him?
0: No.
1: What was it? Okay.
0: No, it wasn't that.
1: All right.
0: So as we're getting to this story, I can see Scott's biggest concern was, how'd he get the women?
1: Seven women stepping up like, this guy.
0: This was over a period of time. If you're a single guy, to say, I dated seven women, say, over the period of, what, 5 or 6 years?
1: Yeah.
0: That's nothing.
1: Yeah, that's good haul.
0: If you're, again, if you're a single guy, I mean, you might find, anyway, we're not going to get into that. Can we get into the friggin' story?
1: But he reeled him in. Yeah, okay.
0: Yes, it's not that impressive, Scott, I'm telling you.
1: Okay, maybe not for you.
0: Gee whiz.
1: All right.
0: Back to the victim here. Lindsay Fifield, who is a Virginia conservative, and this is the way this is being framed now, while this is a MAGA operative.
1: Yeah, I know. This is...
0: And this is why the New York Times did this the way they did it.
1: Gosh.
0: But she told them that Platner regularly grabbed her by the shoulders hard enough to leave marks. She recounted an incident in which he allegedly twisted her arm behind her back, shoved her into a bedroom, and held the door shut, telling her, stay there until you're calm. She said she eventually fell asleep and left the next morning, according to the Times. He's denied all of that. She also said the Times downplayed the seriousness of her allegations, and the stories from multiple other women she was told would be included in the story, but weren't. She said after the story went up, I began to ask them, hey, wait, where are all the stories from the other women? Where are their accusers of sexual assault? Why am I the focus? Why are there 11 paragraphs dedicated to detailing my work history? And why does it say nobody could corroborate what I when I offered them sources that could corroborate? She said, I bucked all the advice from my friends and decided to fully trust the Times journalist.
1: Oh, boy.
0: Yeah, that wasn't very smart.
1: No.
0: She said, but where were the screenshots they said they'd use or the mention that I'd supported local Democrats and that most of my family are liberal? Well, the editors said it was too much, they explained. They also failed to include any mention that I did confide in multiple friends through the years that Graham had been abusive long before he was running for office. Those friends confirm they told the Times. So they confirmed it. They just didn't put it in the story.
1: Gosh.
0: So right after this, like, this is planned. It's PMS now. Go ahead before I play the clip.
1: No. I understand. I understand how you could perhaps be naive about it because you don't. You've never done this before. You got a big newspaper going, yeah, here's what we're going to do. You kind of take it on face value, right?
0: I guess,
1: because it's not like you've dealt with these kind of things before.
0: Listen, I don't want to pile on the victim.
1: No, I know.
0: Listen, when the New York Times called me for, quote, a story, I'm like, there's no freaking way, because it's going to get twisted. There's just no way. Yeah. I'm not giving you nothing. So forget it. I mean, that was my idea.
1: I forgot you got called about this.
0: David and I talked about it. And I talked to a couple other people that I would trust, and like, yeah, I don't see where the win is in that. And I'm like, yeah, I don't either.
1: Mm-hmm.
0: But anyway, there was another dude that was willing to do it, and, you know, it's fine.
1: Did they twist it?
0: I never talked to him.
1: Oh, okay, I wondered.
0: But if I figured that they usually do. I mean, they're going to frame every story.
1: Yeah.
0: That's what they do. Anyway, so Plattner goes on, PMS now, Chris Hayes, and he starts going with the story.
2: This is from the Times. Mr. Plattner could be rough with her, Ms. Feifel said, particularly when they were drinking, leaving her shaken and sometimes afraid. In the interviews, she grappled with how to process her experiences. She was quick to note, he never hit me, he never punched me. She said he regularly grabbed her by the shoulders, sometimes hard enough to leave marks. On one occasion, yanked her out of a cab by her wrist after an argument when she wanted to stay in the car. During one argument, she recalled he twisted her arm behind her back, shoved her into a bedroom, and held the door closed from the other side so she couldn't get out, telling her to remain there until she was calm. Eventually, Ms. Feifeld said, she fell asleep and left the next morning. It hurt, she said, but she added, it didn't cause any injury. It didn't break my arm. Did that happen?
3: No, it did not. There are some allegations in this piece that I just want to be kind of unequivocal about are simply not true. Anything alleging physicality, anything alleging that I knew what my tattoo was, these are the statements of someone who's politically motivated. In this piece, there's a lot about my struggling, not being a good boyfriend, certainly self-medicating with alcohol, and I've been very upfront since the beginning of this campaign that was a pretty dark period of my life after I came back from my combat service, and that's what that kind of life looks like.
0: Isn't that the play?
1: Yep.
0: Yeah, I was a bad boyfriend. I mean, it was PTSD, and, you know, that's what that was, yeah.
3: So there are things in this that I absolutely will take responsibility for and have been speaking about openly for months now, but those serious allegations are just not true.
0: Oh, okay.
1: Yeah, because I said so.
0: Right.
1: Mm-hmm.
0: Then we need to convince the PMS Now crowd that, hey, it's okay.
1: Question I have here, though, is what happened to Believe All Women?
0: Good question.
1: Please, man.
0: Yeah. A lot of people have brought that up.
1: We were lectured about that forever.
0: 100%. Yes. Now, as far as the Nazi tattoo, do you believe what he's selling here? Listen to this.
3: Is again, totally false.
2: I do want to follow up one place on this, and I don't want to get too forensic, but, you know, the Times basically reported that they saw texts of hers, including a text in August, I believe August 3rd of last year. This would be before October of last year, in which she basically said that you had a, quote, Nazi tattoo, and she joked about how she's going to go volunteer for Collins. Now, again, this is a text that got sent, so, like, we can place the time, right? This is in August. How does she know it's a Nazi tattoo in August of last year and you don't know it's a Nazi tattoo in August of last year?
0: No kidding.
3: Well, she certainly didn't send that text to me. So whoever she sent it to and was talking to, I can't say why, but I will say that I certainly didn't know. And and the text messages she's sending to friends who may have recognized it, that's, they didn't tell me that, so.
1: Oh, please.
0: Yeah, you're not buying, nobody's buying that.
1: They kept it from you? And you didn't know. Okay.
0: Guy that will take his shirt off even at his brother's wedding, and no one ever said, dude, that's a freaking Nazi tattoo.
1: Right.
0: That was from the concentration camp people.
1: Yes. He didn't know.
0: What, huh?
1: What?
0: What?
1: She didn't send it to me. She sent it to her friends. I don't know anything about it. McGurkin.
0: Yeah. Please.
1: I didn't know.
0: It's past that time. Too much of that nonsense. We do this a couple of times a day. We go around the table. It may not be the biggest story out there, but it caught your attention. Scotty, what's your story today?
1: A bunch of really bad journalists have gotten together and decided that they're going to defend their friend Scott Pelley. Scott Pelley, who got canned from CBS. One of those is another guy who got canned, and that's Terry Moran.
0: Who's also very bad.
1: Yes, horrible, but he had this to say.
0: Okay.
4: There is no journalism enterprise in the Western Hemisphere that has the cultural impact, the political impact, the stature that 60 Minutes does. So the notion that they're trying to fix it, either they're messing it up or something else is going on. And the straightest line, shortest distance between two points is a straight line. I mean, last year, Bill Owens, a longtime executive producer of 60 Minutes, resigned, saying that management was trying to interfere with political content. Anderson Cooper left quietly to be with his family, which is what you say when you don't want to say what you want to say. They fired Cecilia Vega and Sharon Alfonsi, two
0: terrible,
4: fearless, bold journalists, troublemakers. I mean, in a good way, good trouble, right, as John Lewis used to say. And now here's Scott Pelley saying political influence has done this. There's one reason this is happening, which is that the management at CBS wants to curry favor with Trump because the new owner of CBS wants his business interests to come out correctly by his lights under the Trump administration.
0: Okay. All right.
1: Thanks, Terry.
0: You know what? I'm going to switch up my story. Story I want to do instead. And it was a clip that I played before, but I think it's worth playing it. I just got to find it real quick. And that is Brit Hume talking with John Roberts on Fox. And what they were talking about was Pelley getting fired. And I thought it was fascinating because Brit Hume ends up telling pretty much the real deal when it comes to these news TV shows, that the actual hosts don't have that much to do with it. It's the producers that put it on.
1: Mm-hmm.
0: And you had a great example of that with Leslie Stahl when she interviewed Trump and said, it can't be verified, talking about the Hunter Biden laptop,
1: right,
0: because he had the raw footage.
1: Mm-hmm.
0: And you got to see what a hack she was and how much the producers cut and paste things together to make her look smart. I mean, she was completely exposed as a hack. And that's basically what, I don't know if Brit Hume was really saying that, but it seemed that way to me. So I think I found the clip.
1: Brit Hume.
0: Serious guy.
5: These 60 Minutes correspondents, led now by Scott Pelley, seem to think that they are the guardians of journalistic integrity. and certainly there are stars on that show. But, John, it's worth remembering what that show is, how that show works. Like all these television magazine shows, as prominent as the correspondents who narrate them and appear on camera seem to be, those shows are producer-driven. And these correspondents become famous largely because of the good work that is done by producers who go out and do the interviews, supervise the shooting and the editing of the pieces and so on, and the writing as well. And the correspondents come in to do a couple of interviews, narration, and appear on camera. So they get to be pretty big stars that way.
6: They do.
5: On a show, John, as you well know, which has for at least a significant part of the year, the best lead-in in television, which is to say the NFL on Sunday. So I think these people are a little self-important, to say the least.
0: Well, yeah, there you go.
1: Well, I 100% agree. Yeah.
0: It's a nice way of saying it. Pompous hack. It's what he is. They prop him up. Now they just got to find what? Another pompous jackass to take his place.
1: Right, exactly. And they can just say whatever they want about their company, and we're supposed to go, they're journalists. Okay.
0: Even Katie Couric said they had to fire him. Seriously.
1: Wow, really?
0: Yeah.
1: Wow.
0: A thief hired a Waymo. We got to get to that for Nimrods and a news update next.

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1: ball games,
0: and maybe enjoying some time on the water.
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0: The Markley, Van Camp, and Robbins Show. Jamie Markley, David Van Camp is out. There's Scott Robbins. 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
0: News update. The Iranian foreign minister says the Iran war will end only when it ends in Lebanon. And on it goes. And now Nimrods. Here we go.
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3: I love the poorly educated.
0: All right. Nimrods in the News. We go to San Francisco where a thief opted not to have a getaway car. He just hired a Waymo so the car would drive itself.
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1: Right.
0: They still can't find him.
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0: 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Seems like Nimrod's all the way around there. 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
14: A former CIA agent just ordered to remain in custody.
4: I'm Lisa Brady, Fox News. He's been accused of stealing from the government and lying about his background.
11: Former CIA agent David Rush was arrested last month, and the FBI searched his home in Northern Virginia. He's accused of stealing more than 300 gold bars from the CIA. The FBI says they found $2 million worth of currency and more than 30 Rolex watches. He's also accused of lying on his resume, including about his education. Rush appeared in federal court today. Federal prosecutors said he was a master manipulator, that there are still funds unaccounted for, and that Rush moved money into commodities that could be liquidated easily.
4: Fox's Jessica Rosenthal. The defense argues everything is accounted for, including the gold bars, but the judge orders Rush to remain in detention for now. Also in Virginia, a former IRS law enforcement officer just sentenced to life in prison without parole for the murder of his wife and a man who was lured to the couple's home as a fall guy. Brendan Banfield was having an affair with the family's au pair, who testified against him and was previously sentenced to 10 years in prison. The judge telling Banfield he not only disregarded his wife's life and lured an innocent man to his death, but also took everything away from his four-year-old daughter. A lot more hiring in May than economists were expecting. 172,000 jobs created, more than double the estimates, and the April and March readings were revised higher.
14: The report suggests resilience in the economy. Hiring appears to have rebounded after cooling in winter months, though it also could make it more difficult for the new Fed chair, Kevin Warsh, to lower interest rates.
4: Fox's Jenny Cosola. The White House Economic Council director says the report shows the Trump economy creating a golden age, also predicting again that prices will go down once the conflict with Iran ends. Today, the president is heading to Wisconsin for a roundtable focusing on farmers. 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
16: Good afternoon, 12:03 at WSAU. A woman accused of stealing $120,000 from Ronald McDonald House Charities in Marshfield may have a plea deal. We won't know the terms for Eileen Peterson's plea till her next court appearance September 9th. She's accused of making unauthorized cash withdrawals over a two-year period and then presenting the charity's board with redacted bank statements to cover her actions. Two people are charged with sex trafficking in a Milwaukee veterans home complex. A criminal complaint accuses Derek Brown, a veteran himself, and an accomplice, Sarah Cooney, of offering housing to an 18-year-old female victim in exchange for half the money that she would earn by performing sex acts on veterans there. She's accused of some 40 sex acts dating back to last May. The University of Wisconsin-Madison Police Department is reopening a cold case, a 58-year-old cold case, the murder of Christine Rothschild from 1968, found stabbed near Sterling Hall on campus. No suspect has ever been caught. Police say anyone with information should come forward, even if they think the details are insignificant. The 9 News forecast, increasing chance of clouds and showers, maybe a thunderstorm tonight, a high near 80. Chris Conley, WSAU News.
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19: Lisa Booth reveals why Democrats are sticking with controversial Maine Senator candidate Graham Plantner.
20: They have abandoned candidates in the past, so why are they standing by this man? But the reason why is they need Maine to try to take back the Senate. Susan Collins, the Republican incumbent senator, is the only Republican running for Senate in a state that Kamala Harris won in 2024. She won that state by 7 percentage points. So they need Maine if they want to take back the Senate. So they've made the calculation that, you know, character flaw be damned, they've got a Senate to win. And that's what they care about more. And also, did I mention the fact that he's cosplaying as a working man, considering the fact that his only client for his oyster farm is his mom, and he went to a prestigious boarding school? He also blamed rape victims. I forgot to mention that in, because there's so much to get to that we don't have enough time.
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0: The Markley, Van Camp, and Robbins Show. Jamie Markley, David Van Camp on vacation. There's Scott Robbins.
1: Yo, man.
0: Okay. Did you hear Hunter Biden is thinking about a run for president? You hear anything about that?
1: Why not?
0: You haven't, have you?
1: No, I haven't heard a thing, but hey, nothing surprises me anymore.
0: Forget about this. Yeah, Trump was asked about it from Peter Ducey yesterday in the Oval.
24: I have a question about Hunter Biden. He's on social media now, and he has suggested, maybe joking, I don't know, that he could run for president in 2028. How would he do, Hunter Biden, in a 2028?
25: Well, you would think that, you know, past has something to do with winning an election, and I would say his past is not the greatest. Where's Hunter? Remember my Where's Hunter? It became the number one shirt anywhere in the world for about 3 weeks. I'm not going to say bad. I'm sure, you know, hey, if the guy from Maine can do well, I guess Hunter could do well, too. Because the guy from Maine is a basket case.
1: You know,
0: Graham Plantner situation.
1: This is
0: going to
1: sound weird, but I almost said that before we played the clip. I'm like, if Plantner can win,
0: yeah,
1: Hunter Biden surely could win. He could, Plantner could run with him.
0: Yeah.
1: The Biden-Plantner ticket.
0: Mm-hmm.
1: Holy cow.
0: Yeah, that whole thing with Plantner. We talked about it before.
1: Well, he's insane. I mean, it's amazing to me how many people in the Democrat Party have stepped up and went, yeah, he's our guy.
0: We believe him. He didn't know that was a Nazi tattoo.
1: Right, had no idea. And about all the porno messages that were sent back and forth while he was a married man.
0: Well, it's between him and his wife.
1: Yeah, they already worked that out.
0: Yeah. Far as saying the Purple Heart recipient didn't deserve to live, well, you know, some people, you know, they're going through a rough time and they're drinking a lot. They say some crazy things,
1: mm-hmm.
0: and they're sorry for it. Can't judge them forever.
1: You know, he's straight now, and he's covered the tattoo, and he's in love with his wife, and blah, blah, blah.
0: And he didn't abuse these women.
1: No. He might have shook them a couple of times, but that's not really abuse.
0: Well, he even denied that.
1: The hands-on thing? He denied that? Okay.
0: Yeah.
1: All right.
0: Yeah.
1: So much for that, then.
0: You had these women that were coming out to the failing New York Times, as we talked about earlier. And the story was supposed to go a certain way, according to one of the women that gave her story.
1: Mm-hmm.
0: They didn't use the text messages that she gave them and said, well, I told my friends about this at the time. They didn't put that in the story. There were a lot of things. She said, I was used. This was a gift to the Democrats to make him look better.
1: Yeah, well, it was.
0: Like a catch and kill type of story.
1: Yeah. He's something.
0: His biggest supporter seems to be Bernie Sandwiches.
1: Sandwiches loves him.
0: Well, and he's not going away.
26: You are standing by him despite that. Why?
27: Maybe let's understand that nobody is perfect.
0: Yeah, nobody's perfect.
1: Of course not. Believe all women, right, Bernie?
0: Most people don't have a Nazi tattoo or a history like this.
1: No, they don't.
0: But yeah, you go with that if you want to.
1: And if they did, they certainly wouldn't be the nominee for Senate, would they? Mm-mm. Normally, under normal circumstances and conditions? No.
0: No. When some people have pointed out, well, they were quick to tell Swalwell to beat it. Because they knew, well, it'll just be another Democrat that'll win. But in this race, oh my gosh.
1: Right.
0: We're not so sure.
1: Mm-hmm.
0: AOC was asked about it.
3: Should Democrats abandon Graham Plattner after these messages came out, these sexually explicit messages they sent to women?
5: You know, I haven't waded into that primary. I don't believe the primary has occurred yet. So I would kind of, you know, again, I don't wait in on that. I haven't weighed in on that race.
0: Why were you shaking your head?
1: Well, you're disgusting. What do you mean you don't know because you haven't weighed in yet? Sit down. That's a blatant lie right there. She knows.
0: Yeah.
1: But she doesn't want to say anything, mm-hmm. pro or con, so she'll just waffle in the middle somewhere by, well, I don't really don't know. I haven't really looked at it.
0: Yeah.
1: So all she does is look at stuff.
0: Yeah.
1: Overanalyze it, then spin it.
0: Yeah.
1: Yeah. Okay. I don't know how they can stand by him after all the lecturing they've given the,
0: no shame,
1: the conservatives in this party about,
0: no shame.
1: You know, believe all women and Nazis, everybody's a Nazi except our guy. He's a Nazi, but he's our guy.
0: I guess.
1: Jeez.
0: Yeah.
1: Okay. Anybody else see the hypocrisy in this? Anybody?
0: Of course. I think everybody does. Dude, when you talk to Democratic voters, they don't like their own party. They don't like their congresspeople.
1: No.
0: Not that Republicans like them a whole lot more, but a lot better than the Democrats like theirs.
1: Yeah.
0: Other stories out there. Although, Ohio, fraud. It's crazy. And it's been reported, there's like a direct link with the Somalis in Minnesota to the Somalis in Ohio, the way the fraud was set up. And, you know, you've got indictments. It's going to come out. I don't know if you happen to hear Brandon Gill, one of your favorites.
1: Love that guy.
0: Congressman
1: Love
0: from
1: that
0: Texas.
1: Guy. Yeah.
0: Asked the Ohio rep, Antonio, about Somalis. And what this ends up to be is just two people talking over each other. But at least you'll have the idea here. So he's talking about the fraud.
6: Has Somali immigration been good for Ohio?
0: She doesn't know. She's thinking, I don't know.
7: You know, that's really outside of my purview.
6: You're a state senator. Would you like to see more immigration
7: from
6: Somalia?
7: As far as I'm processing your question, and I have to say that
0: Sorry, Senator Antonio.
7: I was almost brought to tears just now.
6: 72.
0: Oh, my gosh. The eye roll that you just gave.
1: Almost
0: Scott.
1: Brought to tears because he asked that question?
0: Yes.
7: Because the rate and the level of hateful rhetoric based on false information
6: is shocking
7: to me. The lack of even humanity to group a group of people
6: allow
7: together.
6: Your own state to be defrauded
7: I am shocked. I am shocked.
6: Billions
7: and
6: of dollars
7: by
6: taken out of the pockets.
0: It's going to keep going like that.
1: I'm going to filibuster it. Yeah. Well, you know, you're not going to get a straight answer, and that means, of course, that she's good with it.
0: Yes.
1: Because if you weren't, you would steadfastly say, well, no, I don't think it's great for the state. Or there are certain things about it that are good, but certainly there are a lot of that are bad. I mean, you could play both sides.
0: Well,
1: you could play that, but you're not going to because you don't want to play any side that makes it look bad.
0: It's like David Strom said at Hot Air. It's not racist to notice reality. That's the reality.
1: They defrauded your state and your federal government out of millions of dollars.
0: Mostly Somali immigrants.
1: Yes. Yeah.
0: Yes.
1: That got
0: some
1: tips.
0: Illegal.
1: Tips.
0: Some legal.
1: Tips on how to do it from those in Minnesota. Well, here's how you want to do it. Yeah.
0: And that's what happened.
1: How many hospice centers do they have?
0: I mean, all that person had to do basically is say, listen, I can't speak about all Somalis. I would say the ones that have defrauded Ohio should be prosecuted to the
1: Perfect
0: full extent
1: answer.
0: Of the law.
1: Perfect answer.
0: Can't say it.
1: No.
0: Man.
1: I mean, and you've got to know that question's coming, I would think.
0: Yes.
1: I mean, Brandon Gill is really good at this.
0: Yes.
1: Because he makes the complex very simple.
0: Oh, yeah.
1: And wants them to answer very simply. You either are for it or you're against it. Where do you stand? What is it?
0: And you think that's the right tactic? She starts to do all this other stuff to just speak right over her with her?
1: Well, you have no choice.
0: That's where he did the rest.
7: I am
6: going
7: shocked.
6: To criminal fraudsters.
7: Because
6: I certainly
7: in
6: have
7: every,
6: a major problem.
7: In every community, there are good people and there are bad people.
26: Regular order.
7: But to try to stand
0: order, yeah, okay.
1: If I hear somebody else say reclaiming my time again, I'm going to scream too.
0: Oh, I have another clip.
1: Reclaiming my time.
0: Yeah, they
1: reclaiming my time.
0: Yes. That's just part of it. But yeah, it is that thing that what if you pointed out that it's this group of people, you're racist?
1: Well, it is that group of people. That's a fact.
0: Yeah.
1: Yeah. But
0: what else are you supposed to say? Oh, you can't notice it.
1: Yes.
0: Yeah, you can't say that. Of course not. No.
1: Just think if these were like white Christians that were defrauding the state.
0: Yeah.
1: To build churches.
0: Oh,
1: or
0: my
1: whatever.
0: Goodness.
1: I mean, wouldn't it
0: be, you imagine?
1: Oh.
0: It'd be the lead story everywhere.
1: It'd burn it down.
0: Of course.
1: Yeah.
0: Yeah. Speaking of race, race being very prominent in the Carmelo Anthony murder trial in Texas.
1: Oh, gosh.
0: Jurors returned to court today after hearing a heartbreaking 911 call. Watching surveillance footage and listening to emotional testimony from coaches and trainers who tried to save Austin Metcalf during the first day of testimony. And I don't know if you saw any of the people outside.
1: Yes.
0: You know, there was this one big black man that kept yelling, "The only good cracker is a dead cracker."
1: Yep.
0: Okay. Imagine a white guy using a slur and the same language.
1: Saying the same thing, yeah.
0: Why can't we treat everybody the same?
8: Well, there's a history in this country.
0: Yeah, well, we're trying to move beyond that. Remember, I thought we were trying to not see race. That was the goal. Oh, that's not the goal anymore.
1: Well, again, depends on what race you're disparaging.
0: Exactly.
1: I mean, it's not. You shouldn't be allowed with any race.
0: Like, no.
1: Nobody should be allowed to say those things.
0: Now, I think most common, decent people would agree with that.
1: Absolutely.
0: But in that, you can't find common
1: ground,
0: apparently.
1: Well, another thing I heard about this, and correct me if I'm wrong, but they've got 12 white people are in the jury, right, on the jury.
0: Yeah.
1: And a lot of that had to do with the fact that during interview process, when I've gone through this as a jury member before.
0: Yes.
1: Where you do the interview process ahead of time, when the attorneys are trying to find the best, you know, angle for their client. They had several African-American people that were being selected or trying to be selected that said they could never convict a black guy.
0: Yeah.
1: So out you go. You can't be on the jury then.
0: Yeah, they couldn't. What was it? They couldn't guarantee that race wouldn't play
1: into it. And they couldn't. Yeah. They're not sure they could convict a black guy in this situation.
0: Yeah.
1: Even though the evidence is overwhelming.
0: Yes. That's right.
1: So you got all white people. And you know how the verdict's probably going to come out. And you know what the argument's going to be after that. You know, it's all set up. It's all preordained now.
0: That's what they'll say. And there's probably going to be demonstrations, and it's stupidity.
1: And there could be some traction and some more damaging things that come take place after this. Who knows? We'll see.
0: Who knows, man? But you know what? If that's what's going to happen, you got to have a police presence there ready to go to squash it.
1: We'll hope.
0: And just to say, no, we're not doing this.
1: $700,000, by the way. It was $600,000. Now it's $700,000 to the GoFundMe.
0: I'm sure.
1: For this guy.
0: And we shouldn't even be surprised anymore.
1: They bought a couple of houses.
0: Some new research out, Scott. You know what it says? That people start to plan their social calendars around their sleep schedules at age 32.
1: I do that.
0: You plan it now.
1: Well, no, I mean,
0: this is something that happens as you get older and older
1: it does,
0: and older.
1: Yeah.
0: Because in your 20s, you're like, whatever, the band doesn't go until 10. Who cares?
1: Yeah.
0: Where are we going?
1: I care now.
0: Now it's what? How late do I got to be out?
1: I don't think I've seen two sets from a local band in 5 years.
0: Because it's like, whoa, unless they start early.
1: I don't drink anymore.
0: Right.
1: And by the time they hit at 9, it's 10:30 before the first set's over. I'm not hanging around.
0: Yeah.
1: I'm tired. And again, school nights, concerts, I can't do that either. I mean, I will if it's a band I really, really want to see. But if it's a Wednesday night and it's a band I'm like, I'd like to see them.
0: I don't know about that.
1: I can't do it, man.
0: It's not like you're doing the early morning show anymore.
1: It doesn't matter. It's just, in my mind, that's not a good thing. I'm just going to be cranky and tired for the next week. I don't want to do that.
0: Okay.
1: I just want to be cranky, not tired.
0: That's the way I want to be all weekend.
1: That's right. Yes.
0: Gosh darn it. Okay. Whatever you say. All right. Oh, there's a couple of pieces of audio we haven't had a chance to get to yet. Is D.C. the gayest city in the world? Someone claims it is.
1: Wow.
0: We'll get to that and the five stories we're watching today straight ahead.

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0: What are we talking about? $4.1 million between 2010 and 2023 to informants embedded inside extremist organizations like the KKK. Prosecutors claim some of the money helped fund activities including recruitment efforts, rallies, organizational expansion, racist propaganda, living expenses, and other operations tied to white supremacist groups. So the Southern Poverty Law Center said, well, we're fighting against extremism and racism, but we have to fund it, or else it doesn't exist.
1: Yeah. So, yeah, they paid for the job fair booth for the KKK.
0: Pretty much.
1: Yeah.
0: Well, they were paying people to stay in it that wanted out.
1: Yeah, and buying them new robes.
0: Yeah, $1,200 a month we'll give you if you just stay in it.
1: Sponsoring a softball team.
0: Wow. There's going to be a hearing, Capitol Hill, next week.
1: Well, there should be a damned hearing, yes.
0: Yeah, looking forward to that. Story four, the FBI has launched a major fraud takedown in Ohio. 14 individuals across multiple schemes that allegedly stole more than $50 million from the taxpayers. Do not notice they're Somali.
1: No.
0: Because that would be, in fact, racist! Better believe it.
1: Mm-hmm.
0: According to the prosecutors, defendants allegedly billed Medicaid for mental health and behavioral health services that were supposed to be provided to children.
1: Well, that
0: makes it even worse, doesn't it?
1: Yeah, it does. Elderly or children, yeah.
0: Mm-hmm. Some sort of way there.
1: Yep.
0: Story three, Graham Plattner's problems keep getting worse. There's another piece yesterday in the failing New York Times with some ex-girlfriends.
1: Do you think he'll make it to Election Day?
0: Yeah.
1: Okay.
0: The way the Democrats are lining up behind him.
1: There's got to be some dissent there somewhere.
0: You would think you're waiting for it.
1: Yeah.
0: But we'll see.
1: And more bombs to drop, too, because I don't think this is over.
0: I don't think it's over either. Yeah, we'll have an update on that coming up in just a bit. Story number two, the U.S. economy added 172,000 jobs in May, beating expectations, almost doubling expectations.
1: I know, it's crazy.
0: Unemployment rate held steady at 4.3%, which was in line with expectations. And then story one, Iranian foreign minister says that this Iran war will end only when it ends in Lebanon as well. Must be accompanied by withdrawal of Israeli forces from the territories that they've occupied.
1: Didn't Trump tell Netanyahu, hey, knock it off with Lebanon?
0: He did.
1: Yeah.
0: Well, and we brokered a deal between Lebanon and Israel, but Hezbollah rejected the ceasefire deal.
1: Does Hezbollah agree to anything?
0: Well, if they do, they're usually lying. And that's the five stories we're watching today.
1: Jeez.
0: But you can't trust it. You never know who's saying what at what time.
1: Brutal.
0: I know. Saw this stat. 72% of parents feel summers used to be simpler in terms of activities and expectations.
1: Yeah, they probably did.
0: Yeah.
1: Lots simpler.
0: Yes. Think about when we were kids. I know we're old men river here, but still, it was simple and great.
1: It was great. It was great.
0: This is the Markley, Van Camp, and Robin show.
1: It was before travel baseball.
0: Yeah.
1: Before all this stuff that...
0: But we played baseball every day.
1: I know, but it's like, you know, now you got to go to Wisconsin for a tournament, or you're on your way to Missouri or on your way to Texas or whatever, you know?
0: Yeah. Well, and we lived in an area with my son where there were a lot of good teams locally. But you would go, you know, hours away.
1: Yeah.
0: One time, it may not have been popular, but I'm like, you know, we only got to drive 20 minutes to get our ass kicked.
1: Right.
0: It's not like we can't find great competition.
1: Right. Why do I want to do 3 hours to get my ass kicked?
0: But someone figured out a long time ago, man, parents will pay money.
1: Oh, yeah.
0: A lot of money. And there are a lot of people making a mint off of youth sports.
1: Hotel business goes wild.
0: Holy smokes. There's no doubt about that. Okay. Oh, another piece of video or audio you got to hear straight ahead.

afternoon, there's still lots of sunshine around, but through the afternoon, cloud showers tonight, maybe an early thunderstorm. I'm Chris Conley, WSAU News. Donald Trump in the Chippewa Valley today for a farm visit. A Marquette Law School poll shows that just 30% of those asked approve of Donald Trump's handling of the overall economy. Donald Trump's approval rating, which started at 48% at the beginning of his second term, down to 38%. California is still counting votes from Tuesday's primary election. Speaking to supporters in San Mateo, Republican candidate for governor Steve Hilton says it's Democrat leaders that have slowed down the vote counting process. California.

0: Kenya cannot count less than 10 million votes in a month. Thanks to the Democrats in charge of our state, we have become a national and an international laughingstock.
1: Large numbers of people vote by mail in California, which slows down the vote counting. The Chicago Bears are leaving the Windy City. Their new stadium will be in Indiana.
2: The Chicago Bears, who've played in the Windy City since 1921, appear set to cross state lines to move to Hammond, Indiana, where Mayor Tom McDermott said this week construction on a new stadium could begin this summer. The Bears' board of directors has voted to advance its stadium project in Hammond, choosing so over Arlington Heights, Illinois. Bears president Kevin Warren says a world-class stadium will transform the region that connects northwest Indiana to the south side of Chicago. The exact site in Hammond still to be determined. This move follows Illinois lawmakers' failure to pass an incentive package that would have kept the Bears in the Prairie State, where they've always been. Jared Max, Fox News.
1: The Brewers dealing with more injuries. Two relief pitchers had to exit yesterday's game against the Giants. D.L. Hall and Grant Anderson are both being evaluated. The Giants beat the Brewers 12-9. The shorthanded Brewers play tonight in Denver against the Colorado Rockies. Hear it starting at 7:05 right here on WSAU. Now, our 9 News forecast for Central Wisconsin. Increasing clouds as we move into the afternoon. Scattered storms late today with a high near 80. Thunderstorms early tonight, then decreasing clouds. Tonight's lows 60. For the upcoming weekend, after we get through the unsettled weather tonight, we'll be rewarded with nice weather. On Saturday, mostly sunny, middle 80s. Clear on Saturday night, upper 50s. During the day on Sunday, partly to mostly sunny, 80 to 85. Weather updates 24/7 at WSAU.com/weather. 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
1: This presidential campaign changed in a single day. 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
1: In the 1930s and 40s, party bosses picked their presidential candidates in the so-called smoke-filled room. Primaries were a formality. Sometimes there was only one name on the ballot. When the process was opened up in the 50s and 60s, there was no such thing as Super Tuesday, a definitive day that would separate the contenders from the pretenders. There were the Iowa caucuses and the New Hampshire presidential primary. After that, it was the big states that mattered: Texas, New York, Florida. The California primary of 68 was like that. But most voters on the East Coast and in the Midwest were sleeping when the results came in. The winner spoke at around 11:45 Pacific time. He was going to meet privately with big donors after the victory speech. But the newspapers wanted a few more quotes. They were getting near their deadline for the morning editions. A hasty news conference was arranged behind the Victory Hall's main banquet room. The candidate never got there. He cut through the hotel kitchen and was shot and killed. The assassination of Bobby Kennedy. On this day, June 5th, 1968. And on this day, remember that sometimes politics are shaped by tragedy. I'm Chris Conley.

0: The Markley, Van Camp, and Robin Show. Thank you very much for being here. I'm Jamie Markley, the Gen Xer. David Van Camp, the Millennial's on vacation. There's the sexy boomer, Scott Robbins. Okay, different news out there. Okay, let's do this. We haven't done this yet. I mentioned it. D.C., the gayest city in the world? I don't know that. Is that something that you would like?
1: How do you measure that?
0: I don't know. When I heard it, I'm like, does San Francisco say, hey. Wait a second.
1: That used to be, anyway.
0: Not quite sure. You know, it's Pride Month, Scott.
1: I haven't heard that. Is that true?
0: Yeah.
1: Is it?
0: Started on June 1st, of course.
1: Wow, that's a silent one, isn't it? You hardly hear anything about it.
0: Yeah, that's why it's so many people that get up and say, we see you, because you'd never hear about it.
1: No, nobody reports on it.
0: Mm-hmm. This was a D.C. Mayor Muriel Bowser.
1: Okay.
0: At a big Pride Fest thing. Roll it.
2: 51 years of Pride in the future 51st state.
0: That gave it away, didn't it? Yeah. Anyway, she goes on.
1: That's bold, isn't it?
0: Oh, yeah. Wow. This is what we want.
1: Okay.
2: And both movements are rooted in the same belief. Every person deserves to be seen, heard, and fully represented. We're celebrating Pride Month in the gayest city in the world.
0: Okay. So
1: gayest
0: I'm asking
1: city
0: you the
1: in
0: question.
1: The world.
0: Yes. It's quite a declaration.
1: Wow. That is quite a declaration. I want to see the evidence behind that.
0: My question to you, Scott, does that mean other cities are like, oh, no, it's on now?
1: You got to really compete for it now?
0: Yeah.
1: I guess. I mean.
0: Is there going to be a new reality show?
1: Gayest city in the world?
0: Yeah. I mean, do you start, you know, in a state, then it's like a statewide competition?
1: Well, what's the competition? Like?
0: I don't know.
1: What do you have to do?
0: Not sure. I don't know how that would work.
1: I mean, is this a stereotypical competition involving Judy Garland, or what is it?
0: I don't know.
1: Okay.
0: You're asking me? How would I know?
1: I don't know either. I'm just saying that's a heck of a declaration to make without any evidence.
0: Okay.
1: Behind it.
0: That's what I was thinking.
1: Per capita, per 1,000 people who identify as?
0: Can't really
1: prove that. They might just identify it.
0: No.
1: Okay. All right.
0: Other news out there. Spencer Pratt has lost ground.
1: God, this irritates me to no end.
0: Well, Steve Hilton maintains his lead.
1: Archaic ballot count.
0: Yes. That Rahman, the councilwoman.
1: The nut.
0: Yes. Spencer Pratt's lead over her for the Los Angeles mayoral contest narrowed. Steve Hilton still has his lead as governor.
1: What's your prediction? Is he going to end up winning this thing or not? Or at least in the runoff?
0: Who's that?
1: Spencer Pratt.
0: Spencer Pratt?
1: Yeah, is he going to end up losing, and the two will be both Democrats?
0: I'm afraid of it. Yeah,
1: I am too. I'm scared to death of it, and Steve Hilton too.
0: I didn't see the betting markets today, but from what you had yesterday, all of a sudden it flipped.
1: It did flip,
0: and Pratt was out.
1: Yep.
0: And I don't know this. None of us really know this, but don't you kind of figure they know something?
1: We talked about it yesterday. Yeah, there's insider trading going on. Sure.
0: When you look at different things that's been bet on, whether it was when we hit Venezuela,
1: right?
0: That was out there.
1: Yeah.
0: People were betting on it, and they were right. So something tells me they probably know.
1: You know, I'm sure it's happened before. I'm sure there's been other cities that have taken this long to count ballots. But at, what, 2 days out, they're at 66%? How is that possible?
0: Yeah, the election was Tuesday night. It's crazy.
1: Yeah, it's incredible. You're on your third day?
0: Yes.
1: And you're at 66%?
0: Mm-hmm.
1: Well, that gets you fired.
0: It should.
1: Yeah, it should.
0: No, it's by design. They're saying, oh, no, it's to ensure that it's, you know, free and fair.
1: Yeah, it's to ensure our guy wins.
0: No, it's incredibly frustrating.
1: Don't they have poll watchers from both parties that are involved in this?
0: There's supposed to be. There's an investigation going on, too.
1: Well, there should be immediately. This is ridiculous. Again, you're at the center.
0: Yeah.
1: Of all things, you know, space age, sitting in the California like that. You've got it's the capital of that sort of thing, and you've got nothing? This is what you're doing?
0: This is what Steve Hilton said?
1: You're sitting around a table? Yeah.
0: Well, and again, it's worth playing him talking about the whistleblower.
1: I think so too, yeah.
0: Yeah.
3: I had a whistleblower that contacted me from a post office describing that there they had different buckets they were supposed to put the ballots in.
1: Buckets!
3: After they come in.
0: That's right.
3: After Election Day, and mm-hmm. they were explicitly told that it didn't just have to be a postmark that was on or before Election Day that qualified. If the date was handwritten, that would be okay as well.
0: Handwritten. It's comical.
1: Yeah, pay no attention to the postmark. No. If it's handwritten, then, well, yes. We're going to go with that.
0: And again, I'm guessing most people on the left in this country don't know it's that bad.
1: Oh, no, I didn't know. I knew it was bad, but I didn't know it was this bad.
0: Yeah.
1: I mean, again, and I'm naive, I guess, because I'm looking election. I'm looking for the results to come in. I keep seeing 8% or 10%. I'm like, what is going on?
0: I know.
1: Polls have been closed for like 3 hours. I don't understand.
0: Well, just know, you know, the mail-ins are coming. You can't count anybody out yet. It's like, you got to be joking me, man. Wow.
1: Is there some sort of law that you can't count the mail-ins until the election day? Is that what it is? Or, I mean, why couldn't you count?
0: They were saying it is the law in California.
1: Why couldn't you count those ahead of time, you know? Yeah, and have that tabulated.
0: Because sometimes that does, you know, come into play.
1: Yeah.
0: But
1: crazy.
0: Apparently, you know,
1: this
0: not
1: is
0: there.
1: So rife with, it's got stink all over it right now.
0: Yeah. Okay, one thing I want to make sure of. You're saving Eric Schmidt for later. Yes?
1: Yes.
0: Okay, I want to make sure of that. So I'm like going through.
1: Yeah, you got to hear Eric Schmidt. You got to hang in there. We'll get to that coming up.
0: Well, later on.
1: Yeah, later on. We got
0: it. We got a Friday Five to get to.
1: We got all kinds of stuff to do yet, but we'll get to it. It's worth hanging in there for.
0: Oh, yeah. The other big story people are talking about is Graham Plattner running for Senate in Maine. Another story yesterday from the failing New York Times talking to ex-girlfriends. I'm convinced they were doing that to get out in front of it because the ex-girlfriends were going to talk to other publications and then the real story would get told out of that.
1: Mm-hmm.
0: The failing New York Times watered that thing down to make it look like, well, yeah, he went through a rough period and yeah, he did some things that you wouldn't be proud of, but it wouldn't be disqualifying. That's the way I take it.
1: Right.
0: Because the one main accuser saying, hey, they told me they were going to put all this in there, the text exchanges that I gave to them, the story corroborated, you know, by my friends, and what exactly happened to me when I was dating this guy. And that part didn't show up. But it does look like they're going to stand behind him. Remember the other day I said, oh my gosh, they've lost the View in Sonny Hostin.
1: Yeah.
0: Well, either Sonny just happened to change her mind, or...
1: she get a good talking to?
0: And she got on board.
1: Mm-hmm.
0: Roll it.
4: Democrats have to take over the Senate. They have to take over the House. And if it takes getting behind someone like Plattner, I would hold my nose, and I would pull that lever, and I would vote for him.
0: Boy, that tells you a lot, doesn't it?
1: Quite a departure from scolding him.
0: 100%. Mm-hmm. Yeah.
1: I know he These sucks people, for the country. Man. I know he's a horrible human being, but he's a Democrat.
0: Right.
1: So I'm just going to vote for him.
0: Yeah.
1: Okay. Well thought out.
0: Oh, yeah.
1: Thanks.
0: Well, somebody else was bringing up, hey, remember Elizabeth Warren when talking about Brett Kavanaugh?
1: Oh, yeah. I do. I remember it.
0: Because she's back in Plattner now. But if you don't remember it.
5: The Republicans have decided they can just roll this one on through, and they can roll over not only Dr. Ford, not only the other accusers, but roll over millions of women who have had it with men who decide that they are entitled and they don't have to listen to complaints about sexual assault.
0: That's something, isn't
1: it? Well, well, well. Now you have another guy on your team that is accused of something even worse.
0: Well, Blasey Ford.
1: No, please.
0: There was no credibility in that
1: Dr.
0: accusation.
1: Ford.
0: This woman, she's giving you texts.
1: Yeah, here you
0: and
1: go.
0: People you told at the time.
1: Believe all women.
0: Unless.
1: Of course, yeah.
0: It hurts us
1: right.
0: Politically.
1: That's why it's such a hypocritical thing, yeah.
0: Of course, yes. All right, it's that time. Probably past it. When we go around the table, it may not be the biggest story out there, but it caught your attention. Scotty, what's your story
1: here? Well, there's a diet craze that's sort of sweeping the nation right now. Everybody's kind of buzzing about it. It's called the Bible Diet.
0: I haven't heard of this.
1: Yeah, this lady by the name of Kayla, was it Bundy? Kayla Bundy has put this thing together.
0: Okay.
1: She's a Christian lady, She said it's a God-centered approach to eating that emphasizes whole organic foods found in scripture, such as fruits, vegetables, grains, clean meats, dairy, healthy oils, that sort of thing that you would like to eat.
6: What's clean meats?
1: Well, it's interesting you say that because proponents of this diet, the clean meats could be that could be found, she said, in Leviticus 11:3, which reads, "You may eat any animal that has a divided hoof and choose the cud." That's in there. You know that one, right?
6: Mm-hmm.
1: The new international version to include cattle, buffalo, sheep, goat, deer, gazelle, and antelope. And I guess these are grain-fed, or not grain-fed, or just organically fed. You know, you don't get any type of preservatives or additives or anything within the animal itself.
6: What about New Testament, man? We're free to eat bacon. What happened to that?
1: No, she doesn't list that.
6: Okay.
1: She also notes that eating seafood creatures with fins and scales is allowed, while shellfish is prohibited, and that all birds except for scavengers like eagles, vultures, ravens, ostriches, seagulls, owls are fine to eat, but I don't want to eat any of those things, by the way.
6: Why not?
1: She said, whether you eat, drink, or whatever you do, do it for the glory of God. She said that's part of Corinthians, too, by the way. But grubbing God's way has also helped women, like a woman named Savannah in this story. 90 pounds in 9 months she lost using this. And again, you can drink bone broth and things like that as part of this. Eat a lot of lettuce, a lot of salads, a lot of other things.
6: All right.
1: And it's kind of the Mediterranean diet with a little twist to it.
6: Okay.
1: But it's faith-based, and she says it works, and you should try it.
6: Yeah, whatever. What? I'm Christian.
1: I know you are.
6: I'm not here to just...
1: Whatever.
6: Yeah,
1: whatever.
6: It's like, well, it seems... Well, that's from Corinthians, but the other stuff, no. It's, well, what? That's where it lost me a little bit.
1: Well, she also talked about Jesus walking a lot.
6: Yeah.
1: That's part of the whole thing,
6: walking
1: too.
6: Is good.
1: Yeah.
6: I mean, yes.
1: Yeah.
6: I get all of that.
1: It's not like Jesus had a Waymo, though, he could have used. No, he didn't have that. He had to walk or ride the
6: But it was new
1: donkeys.
6: Rules in the New Testament, and it sounds like, and I'm not here to just criticize, it sounds like someone's saying, well, I'll decide.
1: You gotta
6: what's
1: write
6: okay
1: a,
6: and what's
1: you gotta
6: not.
1: Write a good book, you know.
6: I know.
1: Yeah, okay.
6: All right. For my story, this was a piece I read, and this is from Elizabeth Grace Matthew, who I'm not familiar with, but I thought this was a good piece to bring in. And the title is How Gentle Parenting Helped Turn America Against Children.
1: Mm-hmm. Boy.
6: What's your first reaction?
1: I don't disagree with it. I think that gentle parenting, I think it went too far.
6: Yes.
1: I mean, I hear this all the time, and it makes me nuts. My 10-year-old daughter is my best friend.
6: Oh,
1: well,
6: good.
1: You can't do that.
6: Yeah, it's prioritizing young children's feelings over their behavior.
1: Exactly.
6: Oh, gosh. And yeah, a lot of negative consequences to that.
1: Yep.
6: Yes, and people see it all the time. It's like, that. Where are the well-behaved kids?
1: Yep.
6: They're not out there.
1: Nope.
6: But she also says, but you also have, you know, a bunch of adults, especially younger adults that don't have kids, that are, I mean, not welcoming at all to having kids in public spaces, like into a restaurant or a wedding, something like that. It depends. Saying, okay, both sides got to give a little bit. You got to behave your kids better.
1: I agree.
6: But it's also got to be more welcoming.
1: Yeah, I agree with that, too.
6: Tells this story. She goes to the city center in Philadelphia coffee shop where a lot of people don't see kids, so everybody's looking at her. She's got four kids, but they were well-behaved. So the people were nice, but we just kept getting stared at. And she said, but you know what did not provoke that level of interest? The several dogs on leashes inside the same place.
1: Yeah, interesting.
6: Because they have dogs, but not kids. And they're like, well, that's fine, but what are you bringing the kids for?
1: Yeah.
6: She's like, well, that's kind of stupid and crazy. And then this old lady that got mad during a family swim at a public pool where kids were splashing, and you're getting me too wet.
1: Well,
6: it's a family swim.
1: Yeah.
6: You got to give a little bit, too, there.
1: They do the adults only, too, usually.
6: Yes.
1: You know, so, yeah.
6: So it's sort of like giving on both sides is what is necessary.
1: Yeah. I think a little discipline is just fine. Thank you.
6: Yes. Don't disagree with that at all. Okay. We got to make something right. Something that was very wrong that we saw earlier in the week. It is the topic of our Friday Five. We'll set you up with that. A news update next.

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9: May 15, 9 a.m. Two women quietly waiting at the doctor's office. Woman 1 says, "Cold day, huh?" Woman 2, "What's that?" Woman 1, "Kinda cold today." Woman 2, "Yeah, wasn't expecting that." Woman 1, "What is it, 47 degrees? Woman 2, "No, more like 45. Woman 1, yeah. Makes sense. At least it's not raining. Woman 2, "That would be sad." Woman 1, "So sad." Woman 2, "The weather." Woman 1, "Crazy." 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

0: The Markley Van Camp and Robin Show. You ever wake up at 2 or 3 in the morning? 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
0: All right. Nimrod's in the news. We go to Pennsylvania, where a kindergarten graduation ceremony descended into chaos, and a man has been arrested for the fighting. We actually have audio from this.
5: It's terrible. I can't believe that that's something that would happen. I don't know why you would fight at a kindergarten graduation.
6: Because you're endangering not only my children, but the other children that are in the room as well. We need to grow up.
0: That one person, like, watch the baby!
1: Yeah.
0: These two guys just going at it.
1: Yep.
0: Dude's been charged. Oh, my gosh. Disrespect. That's extra time. No, of course there was some disrespecting going on.
1: Absolutely.
0: Yeah.
1: Can't disrespect. I don't care where you are.
0: All right. For our Friday Five. Greatest rock albums of the 80s. There was a list put out the other day. We'll go through it. It was horrendous. So Scott and I voted on it. We corrected it. The number, 1-888-485-MBCR. The greatest rock albums of the 80s. Straight ahead right here.
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4: President Trump calls the numbers incredible. I'm Lisa Brady, Fox News. After an employment report for May, much better than economists expected, 172,000 jobs created. The numbers for April and March also revised higher. But there's a lot of selling on Wall Street.
15: Right now, Wall Street just doesn't understand that the Trump economy is really creating an economic golden age.
4: National Economic Council Director Kevin Hassett says investments spurred by the Trump agenda are beginning to show up. President Trump just telling reporters he'd like to see lower interest rates, speaking on his way to Wisconsin for a farming roundtable. Right now, though the Dow is down 384 points, the Nasdaq's down more than 700. Ukraine's president just calling for greater pressure on Russia as Russia's leader declines an invitation to meet.
16: During a discussion at the St. Petersburg International Economic Forum, Russian President Vladimir Putin rejected a proposal by Ukrainian President Volodymyr Zelensky for a face-to-face negotiation, saying he sees, quote, no point in it. The refusal follows an open letter to Putin that Zelensky published on Thursday, offering to resume peace talks while also taunting Putin over things like inflation and Russia's dependence on China, and saying, quote, after 26 years in power, age is beginning to take its toll. Putin is 73. Zelensky is 48.
4: Fox's Tanya J. Powers. Zelensky says Putin doesn't want to end the war. The Chicago Bears, who've played in Chicago for more than a century, appear set to make Hammond, Indiana, their new home.
17: The Bears' board of directors has voted to advance its stadium project in Hammond, choosing so over Arlington Heights, Illinois. Bears president Kevin Warren says a world-class stadium will transform the region that connects northwest Indiana to the south side of Chicago. The exact site in Hammond still to be determined.
4: Fox's Jared Max. The decision to cross state lines comes after an incentives package to keep the Bears in Illinois failed to pass the state legislature. 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
19: Good afternoon. We have mostly cloudy skies and a temperature of 77. I'm Mike Leishner, WSAU News. For the first time, we are hearing from a candidate for governor after she was sued for unpaid debt.
20: The suit over some $30,000 accrued by Madison Democrat State Representative Francesca Hong was filed in late May by Capital One and first reported by the Milwaukee Journal Sentinel, citing public court documents. In a statement, Hong's campaign said the debt stemmed from business expenses that rose astronomically during the pandemic and has been paid. Hong co-owned a Madison restaurant for 7 years before it closed 2 years ago. She's one of eight Democrats running to oppose Republican Congressman Tom Tiffany in the November election to succeed Governor Tony Evers. Bob Hague, WSAU News.
19: Football fans, especially Chicago Bears fans, listen up. The NFC North now extends to Indiana. Yes, the Chicago Bears have officially ended their search for a new stadium in the Windy City and surrounding area and are turning their attention to Hammond, Indiana. According to a statement from the team's chairman, George McCaskey, and president and CEO, Kevin Warren, the exact site is to be selected, but we believe a world-class stadium project in Hammond will transform the region, connecting northwest Indiana to the south side of Chicago. The Bears have been in search of a new home for several years. Their stadium, Soldier Field, is currently the oldest in the NFL. Mike Leishner, WSAU News.
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21: Mixed skies for the rest of today with a good chance of scattered thunderstorms. Some could be strong. High temperature today near 80 with a southwest wind 5 to 10. Tonight a few thunderstorms clearing, then decreasing clouds, low down to 60. On Saturday, becoming mostly sunny and warm. High temperature about 84 degrees. Saturday night, mainly clear and quiet, low 58. Sunday, partly to mostly sunny and beautiful to end the weekend, high 83. Monday, increasing clouds, warm and humid, with a chance of showers and thunderstorms towards the evening. High temperature Monday around 85. Tuesday, variable clouds and humid, with a chance of rain and thunder, high 86. Wednesday, hot and muggy, with a chance of thunder. High temperature forecast at 90 degrees. Thursday, partly cloudy, high up to 92. I'm 9 Stormtrack meteorologist Jackson Garlock on AM 550, FM 99.9. 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
0: The Markley, Van Camp, and Robbins Show. Jamie Markley, David Van Camp, who's on vacation back next week. There's Scott Robbins. It's Friday. That always feels good. That means our Friday 5, our countdown. And it starts like this.
2: The countdown is on.
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0: Ah, yes, the Friday 5 countdown. Sometimes it's a holiday, sometimes it's something in the news, sometimes it's something we see. The other day, we saw the top 100 rock albums of the 80s put out by Ultimate Classic Rock.
1: Yeah.
0: And after seeing the list, I had to look up, who's the editor of this? Who wrote this?
1: Yeah, who did?
0: Who contributed to this list?
1: Bad. It was bad.
0: Some people with their writing from the left. And their number two album, rock album of the 80s, was The Cure, Disintegration.
1: Yeah, there's some musical snobbery that goes on these publications.
0: Oh, my goodness.
1: Always has been.
0: All through the list.
1: Where were the Pogues? They were in there somewhere.
0: Oh, of course.
1: Yeah.
0: Yeah. Remain in Light, Talking Heads at 8. I don't have anything against the Talking Heads.
1: I don't either, but I mean, I understand what you're saying. I mean, you know, please.
0: When you look at all these great rock
1: albums.
0: Well,
1: the 80s, there were some big albums.
0: Monsters. Man. Yes. Yeah. So the number's 1-888-485-MVCR. So we did our own list. Just Scott and I.
1: Yeah.
0: Greatest rock albums of the 80s. We've done greatest albums of the 80s before, not just rock.
1: This is rock albums.
0: So you're Michael Jackson, not in there.
1: Darn.
0: Or you're Madonna. That would be pop.
1: Yeah, that's too poppy.
0: Yeah. All right, let's get right to it.
1: We're looking for rock records, so here we go.
0: First up, Brent from OKC. Brent, what's going on?
27: Brent, hey, how are you guys?
0: Fantastic, good, man. Thanks for checking in.
27: Hey, I was going to comment that the people who put that list out that you were talking about earlier in the week, a bunch of soy boys, man. What in the world is that crap?
0: Yeah. I'm right there with you, Brent.
1: We're on board with you.
0: Yeah, dude. So what are you thinking?
27: Scotty, I'm thinking, man, it's the ultimate number one, baby. AC/DC Back in Black.
0: Brent, you're going to have a great weekend.
28: Number one.
0: That album all the way through, man. And that is one of those albums. You, me, David, all love this album.
1: Yep.
0: I mean, dude. It's like one after another after another. And everybody had that album.
1: Yeah.
0: You still hear it all over, too.
1: Yeah, this was genre busting, too.
0: How so?
1: I mean, there was enough hooky pop songs that got played on Top 40 radio.
0: Oh, yeah.
1: That, you know, it had acceptance from some females.
0: Yeah.
1: That normally bands like this wouldn't have.
0: Mutt Lang.
1: And, well, yeah, I mean.
0: Produced it, yeah.
1: Yeah.
0: Yeah.
1: There was so
0: and
1: many.
0: People thought the band was done after Highway to Hell because Bon Scott died.
1: Right.
0: And there they go.
1: That's real fast.
0: Yeah. No, biggest album of their career.
1: It was a huge, huge record.
0: Yeah, nice job, Brent.
1: You know what? I was DJing dances then at the time, too.
0: Mm-hmm.
1: But you put You Shook Me On, the whole dance floor would fill up with old people, with young people. It didn't matter.
0: Oh, yeah.
1: Everybody wanted to stomp around to that thing.
0: Well, I stopped wedding DJing in the early 90s, I think. But that was always the one that got everybody
1: huge,
0: out.
1: Yeah.
0: Even Grandma.
1: Exactly, yeah.
0: Yeah.
1: She's out there dancing.
0: All right, let's get to Scoot from Oregon.
1: No idea what it's about either.
0: Scoot!
1: Scoot!
3: Hey, guys.
1: Hey, man.
3: How's it going?
1: Good,
0: going great. How are you, man?
3: I am marvelous. Thanks, man. You guys, this is such a tough list. There are so many good ones.
0: Yes,
1: there are.
0: Totally.
3: It's crazy. So this time around, I'm going to go with Prince and Purple Rain.
0: Yeah, I'll tell you. That would have been actually my number six when we were ranking.
1: Yeah, probably mine too.
0: Good one, Scoot. Yeah.
1: I just wonder about Test of Time on it. That's the only thing.
0: Well, there was a resurgence.
1: Because I wasn't sure where that was.
0: But this is pretty timeless. Let's Go Crazy.
1: Well,
0: Doves Cry.
1: I Would Die For You.
0: But my favorite song, and I think it's one of his best, is The Beautiful Ones.
1: Good song.
0: It's a great song, man.
1: Hold the album.
0: Maybe it's too personal.
1: Back
0: anyway.
1: Always got that.
0: Oh, yeah. Man. Really, really good.
1: We saw him live in concert.
0: Yes. I saw him a couple times. Did you just see him that once?
1: I saw him that one time, yeah. Well, you were there, but I didn't see you there.
0: I saw you at the pre-show party.
1: Yeah, pre-show party, yeah.
0: Yes.
1: Where Prince didn't show up for.
0: No.
1: Yeah.
0: No, that was a good show. The best I saw him was years later when he did all, like, the greatest hits.
1: Yeah. This one he was promoting, Diamonds and Pearls? Was that it?
0: No, it was the Symbol album.
1: The Symbol album, yes.
0: It had seven on it.
1: Did a bunch of songs from that.
0: My Name is Prince.
1: Yeah.
0: And I am funky. When it comes to funk, I am the junkie.
1: Yeah.
0: Thank you. All right. Don from Oregon checking in. Hey, Don.
5: Hey, how you guys doing?
0: Doing great, good. Man. How are you?
5: I'm awesome as always. Your call screener is a great dude, and I think that Scott's snarky attitude makes the show.
1: Oh, thank you.
0: Yes. We got Greg and Andres behind us. Thanks, guys. And yes, Scott does make the show.
5: Very
0: good. I wouldn't want to ever do it without him.
5: I listen to you guys every day. So, Appetite for Destruction, Guns N' Roses.
1: Oh, yeah.
0: Oh,
1: yeah.
6: Number two.
0: And I'm glad that it is your snarky attitude that makes the show, because it's not your musical taste, because you're always dissing Guns N' Roses.
1: I like this album, though.
0: You don't, though.
1: But I got no problem with this. I still will crank
0: you like
1: up.
0: You like the hits
1: Welcome
0: on this
1: to the
0: album.
1: Jungle, Sweet Child, I like. Yeah.
0: Yeah. I know.
1: There it is.
0: Yeah. I know. There you go. Get that. But, I mean, I'll play, you know, something like, I'm like, yeah, man, this is a great song. What is this? You're like, I don't know. It's something that you played for me before. It's Mr. Brownstone, bro.
1: Okay. I like a couple of songs.
0: Right.
7: I love the album.
1: Yeah.
0: You don't know Rocket Queen?
1: I will give credit where credit is due, though. These guys changed a lot of things.
0: Oh, yeah, dude.
1: I mean,
0: it was a shot of rock and roll.
1: Oh, yeah. It was much needed at the time.
0: No doubt. Yeah. Good stuff.
1: They were dirty and raw.
0: They're street urchins.
1: Yes.
0: Okay. Who's up next? Mike in California. Hello, Mike.
8: Hey, how's it going?
0: It's going great. How's the vote count going?
8: Oh, slow, slow, slow.
1: Jeez.
0: You know, how frustrated are people, man?
1: Yeah, how angry are they right now?
8: I'm just so used to it, it doesn't matter.
1: Yeah, I
8: the
1: guess
8: song
1: you
8: Creep
1: would be.
8: Is faster than the vote count here.
1: There you go.
0: That's a great take, man.
8: A couple other things. So, one, I just got on my YouTube feed today a new Tesla song from a couple weeks ago. And
0: yes.
8: Believe it or not, it's a cover.
0: It is a cover. I played it for Robbins, and he rolled his eyes. He's like, of course it is.
1: Best bar band in America.
8: But then another one. Sometimes we think your show, my wife and I, is a call and response, because whenever you and Scott set it up, my wife and I, sitting together listening to the show, will do the same thing and go, what a racist!
1: Yeah.
0: You're killing me, Mike.
1: Yeah.
0: That's funny.
8: Yep. My choice is one of my favorite albums ever, Hysteria by Def Leppard.
0: Oh, good call, dude.
1: Good record, too.
0: And you know what? where is our Def Leppard? Here's the deal. It was between that and Pyromania, and ended up going, honestly, with Pyromania. But we could play the whole, all the hits. And Hysteria sold more, to be honest.
1: Yep.
0: But it was the personal light put Pyromania ahead. And that is our number four. Oh, yeah, because we, it was between that number five. Oh, yes, of course. And number five was your pick, but number four sold more because that was the tiebreaker. So, yeah, we'll go through all the Def Leppard.
1: Pyromania, good. I like that. It was a huge, huge record. Huge.
0: And so was Hysteria.
1: Yeah, they were both big.
0: What was weird about Hysteria when it came out, it kind of was stiffing. It was like... They come out with Women, probably not the best first single, and then Animal did okay, but it wasn't until Sugar. Pour Some Sugar on Me, and then the thing exploded.
1: Blew up.
0: And you at Top 40 were playing that.
1: Oh, yeah.
0: All right. Let's go to Dave from Oregon. Hello, Dave.
6: And so was Hysteria.
1: Dave.
0: Dave.
6: Hello. How are you guys?
0: Hey, hey, Dave.
6: Guys.
0: Good, going great, man.
6: Hey, let's say Dire Straits, Brothers in Arms.
0: Oh, yeah. David right now is very happy he's on vacation.
1: He's not a fan of Dire Straits at all.
0: He thinks Mark Knopfler's a bad person.
1: Yeah.
0: I don't quite understand it.
1: But he hates what Mark Knopfler ever did to him.
0: Oh, this is just one of the hits. Had Money for Nothing.
1: Yeah.
0: Yeah, So Far Away.
1: Yeah, Walk of Life.
0: Yeah, this is a good honorable mention right there. Okay. You know what? We should probably reset. This would be a good time to do it right here. So we got our number one with AC/DC, and the number two with Guns N' Roses. Number four, Def Leppard, Pyromania. We're looking for number three and number five. Greatest rock albums of the 80s. The number 1-888-485-MVCR. And we'll wrap it up in just a few.

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0: The Markley Van Camp and Robbins Show. Jamie Markley, Scott Robbins, David Van Camp on vacation back on Monday. All right, we got the Robbins Trifecta coming up, a couple of news updates, but we got to wrap up the Friday Five, which is the greatest rock albums of the 80s. That's honorable mention right there, Hysteria, Def Leppard. It's like six hits off that record.
1: Yep.
0: Well, the number four was Pyromania from Def Leppard. Two was Guns N' Roses' Appetite for Destruction. One was AC/DC's Back in Black. We're looking for number three and number five. Had some great honorable mentions, too. Back to it with Eric from Alaska. What's going on, Eric?
2: Hey, good morning, gentlemen. How are you?
0: Always good to talk to you, man.
2: This is your local fanboy, free room and board in Alaska, 80s kid.
0: Yeah, we're crashing at your place, dude.
1: We're definitely coming.
2: it's always up for you guys. I'm going to throw a couple quick things out there. I got to put a nod out to your listeners. I absolutely love it when I hear Woody from Vancouver and Macho Man Randy Savage. Those guys crack me up. And unfortunately, I'm not funny. I can't do voices. I've got a couple of cringy dad jokes. But those guys, your listeners are the best. And
0: they are, man.
2: As well. You guys got something special. I used to think when one of you was missing, it would be missing something. But you and David and Scott, you know, any combination, it's a pleasure every time. But I'll quit waxing poetic. Can I throw one that I know is an absolute honorable mention before my real guest?
0: Sure, go ahead.
2: Okay, this is a nod to you, Jamie, because I think we share an affection for the G3 boys. Surfing with the Alien, I know it's not on there, but I love Satriani.
0: Joe Satriani's fantastic. That's a great record.
2: It's a great record. But my guess, this is the one that sent me on the path of the rock and roll lifestyle, Slippery When Wet by Bon Jovi. Tell me something.
0: Yeah, it is definitely on there, but it's not in the top five. Robbins hates Bon Jovi.
1: Yeah, I'm not a fan.
0: Thanks, Eric. But it is honorable mention. I mean, the thing was huge.
1: Oh, it was. I played all these songs.
0: Yes. You Give Love a Bad Name. Yeah. You're rolling your eyes.
1: Well, it's the whole steel horse I ride, the metaphor guitar.
0: There's one song, though, on this album that sends you over the edge, so I'm just going to do it.
1: Because of all the swaying and lighters in the air. And
0: you hated people having a good time. You hated slowing it down for the special lady.
1: Yeah.
0: You hated it.
1: Well, you know what?
0: What?
1: You can't argue taste. You just can't. You like some or you don't like some, I'm okay with it either way.
0: Don't you remember when we lost the keys and you lost more than that in my backseat, baby?
1: Oh, okay. Yeah.
0: Poetry. Fantastic. All right. Go to Mark from Oregon. Hey, Mark.
3: Hey, guys. Happy Friday.
0: Happy Friday, buddy. Mark.
3: Hey, my guest this week, before my guest, I wanted to just throw out an idea for your producers. Extend this segment to 40 minutes, right up to

0: Honorable mention. Tough to get into the top five. All right, Parker from Texas next up. Parker.
1: Hey, Parker.
2: Yes, sir.
0: Thanks for calling in, man.
2: Yes.
1: What you guessing? What you got?
0: What you
1: Parker?
0: Got?
1: What do you got?
0: For Great 80s.
2: Oh, I am on with the Three Kings.
0: Well, one guy's on vacation. So, close. Yeah,
1: two of them.
2: You guys are still the greatest. So,
1: thank you.
2: Quick background. I am I was the founder of the San Antonio Sperms. Got chased out of Convention Center Arena way back in the 70s. I was on Little Feat's Road Crew, and I got to play guitar behind the late, great Johnny Gimbel.
0: No wow. way.
1: Yeah, let it roll.
2: Yep.
0: Yeah, dude, this guy knows guitar.
2: Not as much as the lead guitar player. It was Ray Benson from Sleep of the Wheel.
0: Oh, man.
1: Wow, you got some chops, man.
0: Yeah.
2: Yeah, so I know you're on a tight budget, or time budget. My nominee is the greatest of all 80s albums.
0: Yes.
1: He's keeping me in suspense.
2: Van Halen?
1: Here. Van Halen.
2: Van Halen.
0: 1984?
1: 1984.
0: Yeah. Oh, yeah.
2: No.
0: 51. What was his guess? 5150 or 1984?
1: He started to say 5150. Yeah.
0: Well, that was 90, not it.
1: Right?
0: No, that was 86.
1: Oh, it was 86. That's right. Yeah.
0: But not as big as 1984.
1: I like 5150 a lot, too, though.
0: Yeah. Oh, yeah. But this is, like, come on, man. This is the Van Halen album.
1: I just
0: this
1: saw
0: in the first one. Oh, yeah. All those songs.
1: Great song.
0: Oh, yes. We can keep going. Oh, yeah. There's that song, too. Oh, we got to get to Mick from Delaware. Do we have time? We got to make it fast, like within 20 seconds.
1: We got time. Okay.
0: All right. Mick.
1: Mick.
0: We got 15 seconds.
3: Quick.
0: Mick.
3: Tom Petty.
1: Tom Petty.
0: Full Moon Fever.
4: Number five.
0: Yep, you got it, man. That was the Robin's pick. Well played. And we got it in. This is the Markley Van Camp and Robin Show.
1: Dang.
0: On the tight one.
1: Under the wire.
0: Yes, very much so. Well, there were a lot of hits off that record, too.
1: Yeah.
0: Oh, yeah.
4: Back down.
0: Yeah, won't back down.
1: That's an anthem, man.
0: That's been used.
1: The greatest thing ever was when they did the concert after 9/11.
0: Oh, yeah.
1: And Petty came out and did I Won't Back Down.
0: Yes.
1: It was like, wow, what a song. Yeah.
0: That was awesome. No doubt about it. Oh, yeah, and then there was, oh, yeah. Yeah.
1: All the vampires.
0: Yeah.
1: On Ventura Boulevard.
0: Yeah. Yeah. And if you ever went commando, you called this something different.
1: I did. Well, yeah. Yeah.
0: I think you can figure that out.
1: Yes.
0: Oh, we got to get to the other honorable mentions. And the Scott Robbins trifecta and news update all coming up right here.

0: The Trump administration is auctioning off oil and gas leases in Alaska. Good afternoon. I'm Mike Leishner, WSAU News. Fox's Jared Halpern at the White House.
1: Companies submitted bids earlier this week for the right to lease nearly 700,000 acres in the Arctic National Wildlife Refuge for oil and gas drilling. The Bureau of Land Management offered 60 tracts in the Alaskan Refuge, home to migratory birds and other wildlife, but it's unclear how much interest there may be. Energy companies have previously declined leases in the refuge because, unlike other energy-rich parts of Alaska, the wildlife refuge has little infrastructure to support drilling operations. The Trump administration has prioritized increasing domestic energy production, including expanding the sale of natural gas and coal. At the White House, Jared Halpern, Fox News.
0: The commander-in-chief also says he would be honored to meet the supreme leader of Iran if they want to make a deal. Trump said he would consider a meeting with the Ayatollah of Iran if a deal is reached to end the war, despite the fact that the Ayatollah's father has been killed by a U.S.-Israeli strike at the start of Operation Epic Fury.

0: The Milwaukee Health Department is keeping an eye on three people who are considered to be at low risk for Ebola. The three individuals were screened after traveling to the Democratic Republic of Congo and Uganda, which are two countries declared by the World Health Organization to be in a public health emergency. The health agency says the three are being monitored and are not suspected cases, emphasizing that there is no public health concern for Milwaukee residents. Dozens of people in both countries have died from Ebola in recent weeks. Finally, if your plans this evening involves taking in the first Hub City concert in Marshfield, your plans have been altered slightly. Dig Deep is still going to perform tonight in Marshfield, but instead of being outdoors at the Wenzel Family Plaza, it'll be at the Chestnut Center for the Arts, located just across the street from the plaza at 208 South Chestnut Avenue. The concert will still begin at 7 p.m. as scheduled. According to a news release from the city, the concert is being moved to ensure the safety and enjoyable experience for all attendees. And that's because, as our 9 News forecast for Central Wisconsin tells us, there is a chance of rain across Marathon County tonight. We'll have a daytime high of 80 with those rain showers popping up by late afternoon. And then tonight, a few thunderstorms possible with a low of 60. Saturday, mostly sunny and warm with a high of 84. Sunday, partly to mostly sunny and 83. I'm Mike Leishner on Central Wisconsin's only local news station, WSAU.
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14: The Markley Van Camp and Robbins Show. Jamie Markley, David Van Camp on vacation there, Scott Robbins. All right, got a few updates. Your trifecta, plus the rest of our honorable mentions from our Friday 5 to get to. People in California are a little frustrated with the slow voting coming in, and the latest ballot batch drop shows where Spencer Pratt lost some ground.
15: Yeah.
14: The number 3, Rahman. People are wondering if the fix is in.
15: It is.
14: Yeah, people are saying that.
15: It is. I mean, it's everywhere now. I mean, people are picking up on this, going, okay.
14: Yeah. As far as U.S. and Iran, where does that stand? The war will only end when it ends in Lebanon as well, said the Iranian foreign minister. As far as Israel and Lebanon, well, we had brokered a ceasefire deal between Lebanon and Israel, but then Hezbollah rejected it. Okay. Right. So that's where that stands.
15: Gosh. What a mess.
14: another announcement out there. This Chicago, and you had mentioned Brandon Johnson, the mayor of Chicago.
15: Mm-hmm.
14: You know, he's said a number of stupid things.
15: Yes, he has.
14: Well, the story is out now. The latest announcement from the team is that they are planning to move forward with their stadium project in Indiana.
15: Yeah. Well, he's an idiot.
14: The Chicago Bears Board of Directors met and voted to advance their stadium development project in Hammond, Indiana, with the exact site to be selected.
15: Well, you saw what the idiot said today, right? Brandon Johnson?
14: But he was at a
15: Bears-Packers game.
14: Oh, I have the clip.
15: Yeah.
14: Okay. I'll bring it up for you.
15: Yeah, okay.
14: Yeah, this will not endear yourself to Bears fans, I don't think.
15: No.
9: Getting in and out of Soldier Field is an absolute nightmare. Let me tell you how bad it is. Bears versus Packers. I'm at the game. We're losing. I decide to leave to beat the traffic. Before I get out of the footprint, the Bears had come back to win.
15: Yeah.
14: A real fan there.
15: Yeah.
14: Well, everyone knows that the traffic is insane.
15: It's really bad. I mean, having been to several Bears games, yeah, you have too, and it's a mess.
14: Well, you know, you could say that about a lot of stadiums that we've been to.
15: But it's the same thing as Wrigley Field, particularly if you're going out of the city. I mean, Lakeshore Drive's a parking lot for an hour after the game, if not more.
14: But, I mean, the first time we went to a Cowboy game, people said, listen, you might as well not leave for an hour.
15: Right.
14: Just enjoy everything.
15: Yeah.
14: It was good advice.
15: Yeah.
14: I mean, that's part of it.
15: Yes. That's what I like about stadiums that have big, open parking lots. You can sit there after the game with your buddies or whatever and just wait for some of the traffic to get out. We do that every year when we're in Kansas City seeing the Royals.
14: But the Bears moving out of Illinois, when different people say, oh, that's never going to happen. They're not going to do that.
15: Well, yeah, well, I mean,
14: the board of directors said, yeah, let's move forward.
15: They're going to keep the name Chicago Bears, even if they go to Indiana.
14: Well, yeah.
15: Yeah, the name will stay the same. It's a brand.
14: It's like the New York Giants or the New York Jets.
15: Well, it's like the New England Patriots. They don't play in Boston.
14: Right.
15: Yeah, they're way out of town. They're in Gillette.
14: Yeah, that's true.
15: Mm-hmm.
14: Okay.
15: And a lot of these teams are. There's a lot of baseball teams like that. There's a lot of professional sports teams all over the place.
14: Oh, yeah.
15: That are not in the city itself.
14: That is true.
15: Because the real estate was cheaper and the town was more welcoming to them and, you know, didn't have to jump through hoops to do it.
14: Yeah.
15: I mean, Brandon Johnson and Chicago has known for a long time that this was a possibility.
14: Yes.
15: And they did nothing about it. They didn't freak out until the last minute and it's too late by then.
14: Yeah.
15: One more thing going to Indiana from Illinois.
14: Hilarious.
15: Yep.
14: And then the Graham Blattner controversy just rolls on. From yesterday, the failing New York Times story that really was a catch and kill sort of thing. Okay, this is coming out bad stuff with the ex-girlfriends, except they really tamped down.
15: Very softened. Yes.
14: And then they're framing it sort of as, well, this was a Republican operative that's accusing these things.
15: Yep.
14: And that particular person, she said, listen, I gave them all this information they didn't use in the story.
15: Yep.
14: It's like they soft-sold the whole thing. It was being used as a gift to the Democrats, basically.
15: Yep.
14: I don't know if you happen to hear what that Scott Galloway, that progressive guy, the NYU guy that's got his podcast. See if he makes sense of this.
16: Yeah. Every election is a choice, not a marriage proposal. We're not hiring a priest. We're hiring a senator. I mean, the obsession with personal purity has become a luxury belief. And folks, if your house is on fire, you don't ask whether the firefighter has problematic DMs.
14: I would agree with that because you want the fire put out. You're asking someone to be a senator. There's got to be some sort of moral ground there somewhere, doesn't it?
15: I would think so.
14: Well, not to a progressive.
15: Well, but that's the thing with him. I mean, he was probably the first one screeching. When it was Kavanaugh or anybody else who was charged with any sort of sexual misbehavior at all, not to mention calling everybody who's a conservative a Nazi, which you all did.
14: That is true.
15: So go pound sand.
14: Yeah.
15: I don't want to hear it anymore.
14: All right. Before your trifecta, we had our Friday Five greatest rock albums of the 80s. We did that because Ultimate Classic Rock, and they shouldn't even be able to have that title anymore.
15: No.
14: After the piece they put out on
15: Lame Rock.
14: Top 100 rock albums of the 80s. Number 2, Disintegration from The Cure.
15: Mm-hmm.
14: 18, Closer from Joy Division. Come on. Graceland from Paul Simon, Fine Album, number four.
15: Yeah, I like the album, too.
14: Rock album of the 80s?
15: No, it's a pop album at best.
14: So we did a different countdown. We got through, well, our top five was Back in Black from AC/DC, Appetite for Destruction, Guns N' Roses, Van Halen 1984, Def Leppard Pyromania, Tom Petty, Full Moon Fever, and then the honorable mentions. We had a call. We just, I never want to hear it again, but that was huge.
15: Yeah, it was.
14: It was a big one. Dire Straits was in there. Escape from Journey,
15: huge,
14: massive.
15: Yeah.
14: That would have been in a, if we had a top 10, that would have been there. For sure. Top 10, I don't know if this would have been there or not.
15: Come on.
14: Open Up and Say, it also had Every Rose Has Its Thorn. That was a big, you played all this stuff at Top 40.
15: You're right, I did.
14: Kind of crazy, Top 40 used to play actual rock music. Weird.
15: Yeah, I did, yeah.
14: So that would have been there. What you were making the case for this yesterday. High Infidelity, yeah, well, from the Chuck Wagon. REO Speedwagon.
15: Number one album.
14: Yeah. Yeah. Oh, yeah. That was number one record.
15: Yep.
14: Also very big. That might have been making the top 10 if we expanded it instead of 5 to 10.
15: Yeah, oh, yeah, it would have, definitely.
14: And then Joshua Tree was big.
15: Yeah, dude, I played this album all the time.
14: Yeah.
15: Incessantly. And I don't think I picked it up in 5 years. I still like it. I mean, you know.
14: Well, I worked at Musicland when that came out.
15: Oh,
14: it was,
15: wow,
14: flying off the shelves. Yeah, they came out about the same time as Girls, Girls, Girls from Motley Crue.
15: I got a signed copy of Joshua Tree.
14: No way. Yep. Really? You never told me that.
15: Yep.
14: From all the band?
15: Yep.
14: Oh, that's got to be worth a lot of money.
15: I don't know. It's in storage.
14: Oh, my gosh. Sometimes you're like, man, I got no money. I'm like, you're sitting on a gold mine with stuff.
15: Yeah.
14: That's wild, dude.
15: Yep.
14: Oh, The Snake.
15: This was a big record.
14: Huge. What was the other ballad off this?
15: Is This Love?
14: That's right. It's Still the Night.
15: Yep.
14: Yeah. Crying in the Rain.
15: Crying in the Rain. Johnny Cashane.
14: Oh, yeah.
15: Writhing around on a car hood.
14: Yeah.
15: Which made sense then.
14: It doesn't make sense today?
15: It's just silly.
14: Okay. Oh, that was a number four. But oh, Eliminators, ZZ Top.
15: Oh, yeah.
14: You couldn't get away from that. That was everywhere.
15: I had a ZZ keychain.
14: Oh, you got it free from the record label, didn't you?
15: Like those ones.
14: You got all that stuff. I'm sure you got that in storage, too.
15: Probably somewhere. I don't know.
14: Probably worth something. Unbelievable.
15: From the Eliminator car.
14: Oh, yeah, dude. That thing was cool. My buddy bought a car just like that, only it was black.
15: Those are cool. Little roadsters.
14: Oh, yeah, but he had Kragers on it. Oh, sweet. You got to have Kragers on it, dude.
15: Yeah.
14: Are you laughing at Kragers right now?
15: No, it's just such a buzzword, I recall. You got Kragers on it? Yeah, it does.
14: Keep
15: them
14: shined up, man.
15: Yeah.
14: All right, we got to get to your big three. Here we go.
17: Are you ready?
18: One, two, buckle my shoe.
17: It's the three most important news stories of the day.
19: I hit the trifecta.
17: Well, at least according to Scott Robbins. It's the trifecta on the Markley, Van Camp, and Robbins Show.
14: Every day about this time, Scott Robbins' top three stories helped by his hero.
20: I'm Casey Kasem.
15: Hey, Casey, big weekend coming up.
20: Yes.
15: You got the Spurs and Knicks tonight if you want to come over and watch it.
20: Nope.
14: Fine. He already had plans, man.
15: Probably with David. Little David. Something, end of David's vacation. Probably invited him to come over.
14: I'm not quite sure if that's the plan or not. He didn't.
15: Are you seeing David or not?
14: He didn't.
15: What? Yeah. Okay. Never mind.
14: Mention that.
20: No matter what, he's always there for me.
15: Yeah, I know.
20: For him.
15: I've heard this before.
20: I'm ready.
14: Okay.
20: Three.
15: Load that is. Okay. Number three. My third was going to be Brandon Johnson, but we already did that. So I booted it, right?
14: Okay.
15: So I kicked it out. But anyway, I've been sitting on this story for a day or two, and I just thought it was kind of interesting. It's a baseball story that involves the Boston Red Sox. And the reason I call it the baseball story involving Boston Red Sox is because it did. Their third base coach is in his box in the game. There's a runner on first.
14: Okay.
15: There's a line drive. It bounces against the wall. Pretty speedy runner.
14: Mm-hmm.
15: This guy's going to wave him in, right?
14: Okay.
15: He runs into fair territory. He goes from foul territory into fair territory and is waving him in.
14: You can't do that.
15: You can do that.
14: You can?
15: You can't do that. As long as you're not impeding the runner.
14: The coach can go into fair territory.
15: Yes. Yeah, and I didn't know this either. I would have thought for sure the batter was out or something. You rather had to go back or whatever the case, right?
14: Okay.
15: But apparently not. You can do that. The rule says a manager can complain if they feel the coach violated any rule. But in this case, he didn't. Base coaches must remain within the box, except that a coach who has a play at his base may leave the coach's box to signal the player to slide or to continue.
14: And even go into fair territory.
15: So you go into fair territory. I mean, he's like a quarter of the way down the line waving him in. I've never seen it before. Not in Little League, not in anything.
14: Wow.
15: But anyway, it happened, and it was the run was allowed, and all of us learned a little something we didn't know before about it.
19: Now, on with the countdown.
15: All right.
14: The Sky Robbins trifecta, the top three of the day, now number
19: two.
15: Katie Wilson, who looks like she's 18 years old, is the mayor of Seattle, as you know.
14: Yeah.
15: Lives in her parents' basement, or did anyway. She was talking about the homeless price, the problem, and in particularly answering Spencer Pratt, who said, I'll tell you what, we got all these homeless problems. We need to ship them to Seattle. It's a welcoming city.
14: Well, yeah,
15: they can deal with all
14: go.
15: The drug addicts that right. we have to deal with. She said, well, the reason that we have so many homeless is because we don't have enough homes for them.
14: Oh, my gosh.
15: These people are drug addicts without homes. So we could clean them up a lot quicker if they had some place to go. Now, my argument is they probably had homes, became drug addicts,
14: of course.
15: And then became homeless.
14: That's what happens.
15: She's got it ass backwards, in other words, in my mind.
14: She doesn't understand how the world works,
15: no.
14: man.
15: And again, this is that whole idea that if you just spend more money.
14: Of course.
15: If you just dump more money into housing projects or that they'll just, what, magically stop doing drugs or go into treatment programs and then do it.
14: No, they
15: the
14: die.
15: The thing Spencer Pratt said is, the large percentage of people that are homeless in L.A. right now,
14: yes.
15: and probably in your city, dear listener, are there because they want to be there.
14: Yes.
15: They want to be there.
14: Everything else is exhausted.
15: Because they're not allowed to shoot smack if they go into a homeless shelter.
14: There you go.
15: They're not allowed to do all of these things, right?
14: So she's saying give them their own home, and then they can do
15: right.
14: it.
15: Right.
14: Oh, my gosh.
15: Well, then they can straighten out.
19: Continues.
15: With yeah. the proper, you know.
14: This guy Robbins trifecta, top three of the day.
19: Right. And finally, one.
15: Let's get the U.S. Senator Eric Schmidt.
14: Okay.
15: Republican from Arizona. He locked horns with Mazie Hirono about what's currently going on in Iran. She tried to say, well, you know, you've got a really awful economy out there now. You've got all these things that are a reason for that is because of this war of choice, as they say all the time, that Donald Trump got us into, right? And his deal was, listen, you know who the president was in World War One? I mean, he was going to go back to the Woodrow Wilson time when they had a bad economy.
14: Okay.
15: Things were bad during World War One, right? He's trying to draw a comparison.
14: Okay.
15: No idea. Here we go.
14: All right.
21: It was astounding. your comments are astounding, Senator. You mentioned a few words. Horrific. I think to the American taxpayer that's been ripped off by people who came to this country, to rip them off, that's horrific. You talk about bizarre. No, it's my time now. It's my time. You went over time. It's my time. Bizarre is the idea that you would be here in this committee defending violent murderers from being deported, that you would be defending violent rapists from being deported, that you would defend people who took advantage of the good people of this country, their taxpayer dollars. That is bizarre. A terrorist who kills American citizens. You know what's bizarre is your defense of that. So forgive me if your 24 million Americans should be, or naturalized citizens should be afraid. That's ridiculous. You have no. You have nothing but fear mongering here. What I'm saying in this bill is.
14: Oh, we got to hear the rest of that.
15: Yeah, we got to hear the rest of it. And
14: the trifecta. Well done. Yes. And Nimrod's in the news, all coming up right here.

0: 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And while you're having a good time, your liver is sitting there going, seriously? 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

0: Markley Van Camp and Robin Show. 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
0: News update. Well, Chuck Schumer, very upset, ripping into Senate Republicans for passing billions in ICE and Border Patrol funding.
1: And they did. Got her through.
0: Yeah. Well, that's what the American people want.
1: Yeah.
0: So just deal with it.
1: Yeah.
0: And now we go to Nimrod's. Let's go.
2: When the going gets tough.
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0: All right. Have to make it quick. Nimrod's the news. We go to Venice, Florida. Deputies with the Sarasota County Sheriff's responded to the Walmart. Guy accidentally shot himself in the groin. Everybody's going to be okay, but the pride there and it might be a while before. Yeah, and that's Nimrod's in the news.
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5: President Trump is on the move. Lisa Brady, Fox News. He's heading to a farming roundtable in Wisconsin and on the way there, cheering the latest snapshot of the economy.
6: The job numbers just came out and they were fantastic. Far better than even anticipated. They anticipated pretty good, but they had no idea it was going to be that.
5: Though he adds he'd like to see lower interest rates after 172,000 jobs created in May with upward revisions for April and March. However, inflation outpacing wage growth, and there's a sell-off on Wall Street. The president tells the Wall Street Journal he wants his incoming acting director of national intelligence to shrink the size of some agencies, pointing to holdovers from the Biden and Obama administrations.
7: This week, President Trump named Bill Pulte the head of the Federal Housing Finance Agency as acting DNI, raising concerns even from some Republican lawmakers who question his credentials. The president says Pulte will only serve a short time and will not be nominated to the post permanently. He told the Journal that makes Pulte less shackled.
5: Fox's Jared Halpern at the White House. A man convicted of scheming with his mistress to murder his wife and an innocent man is sentenced in Virginia to life in prison without parole.
8: Ahead of sentencing, Brendan Banfield told the court he was not guilty of murdering his wife, Christine. Judge Penias Karate said only twice before has she encountered a defendant accused of murder who showed no remorse and calculated their murders.
9: As I listen to the evidence in this case and listen to your testimony, it is apparent that I am once again looking at that same kind of evil.
8: Banfield was convicted of killing his wife with the help of Brazilian au pair Juliana Magalhães. The two lured Joseph Ryan to the Banfield home through a fetish website and killed both him and Christine. Magalhães has been sentenced to 10 years in prison. The Banfields have a young daughter, and he was also convicted of child endangerment.
5: Fox's Jessica Rosenthal, the judge telling Banfield he took everything away from his four-year-old. 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
11: Good afternoon. We have mostly cloudy skies and temperatures are at 78. I'm Mike Leishner, WSAU News. The woman accused of swindling up to $120,000 from the Ronald McDonald House Charities of Marshfield may have a plea deal with the state. Eileen Peterson is accused of making unauthorized cash withdrawals from the charity over 2 years, then presenting the board with redacted and altered bank statements to cover up her actions. The charges stem from filings made in late 2025, and when confronted, she told members of the board that she took the money because one of her relatives was having financial trouble. Terms of the plea deal are expected to be presented during a hearing on September 9th. Until then, the 39-year-old is free on a signature bond with several conditions, including no contact with the charity and no leaving the state of Wisconsin without prior approval. A lawsuit over worms found in drinks at a Kenosha fast food restaurant. The class action suit accused McDonald's in Paddock Lake of serving drinks contaminated with live worms and raw sewage. In late April, several customers said that they discovered worms in their beverages from what the restaurant described as a maintenance-related issue with equipment. The suit claims the franchise owner and shift manager knew about the worms at the restaurant's drive-through beverage station, but intentionally decided to keep serving customers. Trial lawyers of Wisconsin filed the suit last month, posting a video about it on Wednesday.
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13: Mixed skies for the rest of today with a good chance of scattered thunderstorms. Some could be strong. High temperature today near 80 with a southwest wind 5 to 10. Tonight a few thunderstorms clearing, then decreasing clouds. Low down to 60. On Saturday becoming mostly sunny and warm. High temperature about 84 degrees. Saturday night mainly clear and quiet. Low 58. Sunday partly to mostly sunny and beautiful to end the weekend. High 83. Monday, increasing clouds, warm and humid with a chance of showers and thunderstorms towards the evening. High temperature Monday around 85. Tuesday, variable clouds and humid with a chance of rain and thunder, high 86. Wednesday, hot and muggy with a chance of thunder. High temperature forecast at 90 degrees. Thursday, partly cloudy, high up to 92. I'm 9 Stormtrack meteorologist Jackson Garlock on AM 550, FM 99.9. 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

0: So I feel like, you know, we're kind of rehashing the thing we've been through. I had that tattoo for 17 years. 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
6: All right, thanks, Scott Shannon, and thanks to all of you for being with us. Happy Friday. Write down our toll free telephone number. You want to be a part of the program? It's 800-941-Sean. Is this a circus or the Foreign Affairs Committee? I would argue it's a circus. And if Democrats get power, if they get power, this is what the next 2 years will be like in this country. Never-ending, nonstop witch hunts, hearings, stupid elected Republican Democrats and senators are just going to want to do everything they can do to thwart American progress. And if they do anything, it's going to be to advance their radicalized socialist agenda. That's what they want to do. By the way, it took all this time, and now the Senate finally passed the funding, a full border security funding bill, and they did it early, well, in the morning last night, marking a major step forward for the effort to fund Immigration Customs Enforcement, ICE, and Customs Border Protection, CBP, for the rest of President Trump's term. The chamber voted 52-47. To pass, by the way, John Fetterman, I think, is the only one. Well, no, actually, all Democrats except for Senator Michael Bennett of Colorado, who was absent to participate in the gubernatorial primary, voted against it. But anyway, the chamber voted 52-47 to pass the $70 billion budget bill, which Republicans refer to as the Secure America Act. Why does it take that long? And I'm going to tell you the other thing that is really irritating to me. Let me give you some results, and then let's go through a little bit of the history when it comes to California and elections, because they really don't, you know, they just don't want integrity. You know, they just don't want integrity. And that's the hard part. Let me write this in here. I'm writing something. Okay, there we go. So it's frustrating to all of us that want integrity in the system. So here's what we got today. We're at about 62% of the vote in California. The vote took place on Tuesday. Today's Friday. Within 2 hours in my free state of Florida, there was 90%+ of the vote had been counted. Within 2 hours, there's no delay. There's integrity in the system. There are integrity measures in the system. And that means the people of Florida, they're not complaining about election results. They learned their lesson post-2000, hanging, swinging, dimpled, pimpled, you know, perforated chads that you know, what a mess that was in that election. But you know what? To their credit, they fixed it, and they've added more integrity measures thanks to my great governor, Ron DeSantis, who's done a great job. But here's what we found. There was a bit of a big dump that came out this morning, and it shows that Spencer Pratt is losing ground, quite a bit of ground, as mail-in ballots pour in from Democrats. Now, Spencer Pratt's lead, remember, the top two people make it to the November ballot, and then they've got this councilwoman, what's her name, Ramon or Raymond, I don't know what her name is, in the L.A. mayoral contest, narrowed the gap significantly. And Republican gubernatorial candidate Steve Hilton maintained his lead over Democratic candidates Becerra and Tom Steyer. But if you look at the archived version of the official vote total, you know, in the case of L.A. mayor, this woman that's now in third place gained over 10,000 votes. And the latest count Oh, how convenient. Her votes just come in late. They know exactly how many she would need to win compared to the under 6,000 for Pratt. So she gets over 10,000, under 6,000 for Pratt, almost 2-1. At the previous count, Pratt had 157,116 compared to hers, 119,809. What is this? Every single, 10,000 votes that she's going to pick up over Spencer Pratt? Does anyone have confidence in these election results? Now, I did a little research and I went back in time. If you go back to the, certification, and what happened during the last election. Okay, things seem to be a little bit better, but they really aren't. And you have to ask yourself, why is it all the years, most of you growing up, how is it that we were able to have results the night of an election or at the latest, early the next morning, if it's a very, very tight election a couple of days away? The one exception would be 2000. But if you look at California in 2024, there were two key statewide races, and and they got the breakdown. They got the answers. November's general election. The polls closed 11 o'clock Eastern, 8 o'clock Pacific time, and they began reporting on election night right after the polls closed, with a fairly decent amount of the vote, especially early mail ballots posted overnight. Remember, Florida did it all in 2 hours. You had 90% of the vote. Anyway, Kamala Harris projected to win, but they only had about 50% of the vote in. Ongoing counting, then California's heavy reliance on mail-in ballots meant full results took time, and a lot of time. Counties had until, now remember, the election took place on November the 4th. November the 5th is when this election took place. Now, they had, every county had until December 3rd through 5th, a month later, to certify the results. The Secretary of State certified the final results over a month later in December, December 13th, to be specific. And, why don't they want these basic fundamental integrity systems, integrity measures put in place? Now, what happens if you have integrity in voting? I've been saying this forever. Why don't Democrats want proof of citizenship, especially in a sanctuary state like California? Because the illegal immigrants in many of these sanctuary cities and states, they can get legal driver's license because of sanctuary protection. Well, that would be a form of voter ID in most states. All right, so that is an added benefit. Now, why can't we have proof of citizenship? Voter ID, signature verification. I would prefer to get rid of all early voting with the exceptions of the sick, the infirmed, and our brave military that are serving abroad. I would accommodate them. And then I'd put in place chain of custody command. So the minute that a ballot comes in, and you can even put barcodes to see if anybody ever at the wrong time opens it. But as soon as they go into any particular precinct, they would be walked to a room. It would all be under camera, and they'd put it in a room, and 24/7 you have surveillance. Make that surveillance link available to the general public. Let them look and see if anybody's tampering with those ballots. What is that? That's called integrity. So proof of citizenship, voter ID, signature verification, chain of custody controls, updated voter rolls. I think every state for every election ought to be doing that. California's got to stop the insane process of just handing out ballots, mailing them to people whether they ask for them or not. That doesn't lend itself towards integrity at all in any way. And then you need in every precinct, every voting precinct, partisan observers, whatever parties are on the ballot, and those people on the ballot, get representation so nothing nefarious happens during the voting all day and when the vote counting begins at night. And if you do have any mail-in ballots, maybe you tally those election day morning. So the results will be ready when the polls on election day finally close that day. Democrats don't want any of this. Why don't they want any of this? Now, I will say this, delays in California's vote. This will likely go on weeks, if not a month or more. But anyway, it's now prompting the federal government to launch several election fraud investigations. They don't want integrity. Why wouldn't you want integrity so people have confidence in the results? Republicans and Democrats have all said that they think the system is rigged. They have said it. Hillary Clinton said it. Stacey Abrams said it. You know about 2020. Okay, so why don't we put the integrity measures in place? That solves all your problems. But LA's top prosecutor announced that his office is pursuing several election fraud investigations with the FBI as questions now swirl over California's sluggish vote count. Now, the first assistant U.S. attorney said Friday that today that he is working with the DOJ to conduct a comprehensive audit of California's voter rolls. California's election system has serious structural vulnerabilities. Universal vote by mail with no voter ID requirements creates conditions where fraud can go undetected and unpunished, eroding public confidence. This is mostly a blue state problem. This is not a red state problem. This is mostly a blue state problem, which tells me it's all by design. They think they will benefit. Now, as we have one dump after another, for example, you know, Spencer Pratt lost thousands of votes overnight. You know, if this pattern continues, because he did win, but the 50-60% that had been counted before, if this continues, you know, who would not begin to doubt what the process is? And that, you know what? If Spencer Pratt comes out one day and says, oh, I didn't meet the runoff, I'm not going to be on the November election, I'm leaving California, which is what he said he would do, I wouldn't blame him. Nobody should have confidence in this system. It's in this day and age, Silicon Valley is in California, for crying out loud. Anyway, so this complaint filed through Judicial Watch claiming that Democrat Weber is in violation of federal law that requires most inactive voter registrations be removed after two general federal elections. Instead, more than 800,000 registrations have remained inactive on the rolls for at least three elections, with 151,202 on the rolls after at least four consecutive elections, according to this lawsuit. The lawsuit alleges the state takes no effective action to require counties to fix the issue. Now, why does this matter? Well, maybe Republicans' odds in these deep blue states would go up if they had integrity measures. I don't know. I'm not going to make accusations of cheating, but they certainly don't want to take away, they certainly don't want to put in place integrity measures. So Spencer Pratt loses ground while Steve Hilton did maintain his lead in the latest bout, but he lost some ground too. He lost ground also. He's still in first place. But it's all undecided, and God knows when you're going to get your final answer about who's going to be in the runoff. It just is. It is so fundamentally corrupt. It is. Is it not embody Gavin Newsom's communist utopia, Mr. No-Show Governor? You have fire hydrants without water. You have reservoirs without water. You don't practice the science of forestry, which could take away a lot of the kindling to diminish the impact of these predictable wildfires with Santa Ana winds that are also predictable. And now here we are over a year and a half later, and people can't get building permits from their city, from their state. And there's talk about, well, maybe we won't want to build public housing there. Well, what about the people? And they're taxing. I've had callers tell me they had their homes burned to the ground, and they're still taxing those properties. These owners are still paying, and yet there's nothing to pay for. They don't have a house there. And they can't get a permit to build a new house. You know, and that's just the highest poverty rate, highest homeless rate. I mean, L.A. alone is 70,000 freaking homeless people. Okay, a lot of them are out of their mind, and they're very dangerous. Not a good idea. It's insane. They have the highest income tax, sales tax, gas tax. You know, they can't balance their budget because they're a sanctuary state with sanctuary cities. That means that taxpayers are footing the bill for all the illegals being protected by No-Show Gavin, full-time podcaster, Trump's stalker, author now, world traveler, halftime Hannity stalker. It's unbelievable. He's the worst governor. And as people get to know about him, I'm telling you, they're not going to vote for this guy for president. Now Mayor Pete is ahead of him in some polls, as is, what's her name, Kamala Harris. Can you imagine if they went back to Kamala Harris? That would shock me. But I guess it's possible. I guess anything's possible. All right, 800-941-SEAN. We got great economic news that we're going to share with you. Steve Moore will join us at the bottom of the half hour. Look, it's been said, if you move, it's one of the biggest stresses in life. I've moved a million times in my life. I don't find it that stressful, but a lot of people do. But it doesn't have to be that way. And, you know, I've lived in Rhode Island, California, Alabama, Georgia. Where else have I lived? Back to New York, where I grew up. Then down to the free state of Florida. I've been here 3 years now. Anyway, for a lot of people, it's stressful. 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
6: 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Heroes like FDNY firefighter Robert E. Welsh III. Now, Robert served as a police officer before his appointment to the fire department in 2001, just weeks after the 9/11 attacks. 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But Robert lost his courageous battle with 9/11-related cancer, leaving behind his beloved family. Now, Tunnel to Towers honored Robert by paying the Welsh's family mortgage. 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Just please go to their website. It's the letter T, the number 2, the letter T.org. The letter T, the number 2, the letter T.org. 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

right, great news on the economy today that I doubt you're going to get from the legacy media mob. Steve Moore will join us, break it all down for you. Although I know gas prices are still up, but they're down significantly from where they were a month ago. And, you know, I think if the president can pull off a deal, great. If he takes him out, whatever he decides, I think this decision is coming sooner than later. That's all I can say. I'm not going to fault the president for trying for peace, especially since the top three tiers of leadership are dead. Maybe we need to take out the leaders of the IRGC now, and maybe the next generation will be the one that makes a deal. I don't know. Otherwise, the president will do militarily what he needs to do and finish it off, which, by the way, could include, in my mind, you know, just strike these facilities where we know the 60% enriched uranium is and entomb it and keep eyes on it. And if they ever go near it, we'll just bomb them again. Or if they start building out other weapon systems, we can get in there and bomb it again. And if they don't open the straits, they don't get a penny. Their economy is literally tanking before our eyes. All right, Steve Moore will analyze the good economic news today and much more. We'll get your calls in this Friday, 800-941-SHAWN.

0: Well, folks, this is going to take some getting used to. Indiana is now NFC North territory. Good afternoon. I'm Mike Leishner, WSAU News. The Chicago Bears are officially leaving the Windy City. Fox's Jared Max with more.
1: The Chicago Bears, who've played in the Windy City since 1921, appear set to cross state lines to move to Hammond, Indiana, where Mayor Tom McDermott said this week construction on a new stadium could begin this summer. The Bears' board of directors has voted to advance its stadium project in Hammond, choosing so over Arlington Heights, Illinois. Bears president Kevin Warren says a world-class stadium will transform the region that connects northwest Indiana to the south side of Chicago. The exact site in Hammond still to be determined. This move follows Illinois lawmakers' failure to pass an incentive package that would have kept the Bears in the Prairie State, where they've always been. Jared Max, Fox News.
0: And the Bears franchise actually dates back further than that. The team started in 1919 as the Decatur Staleys. President Trump is here in the Badger State today, making a visit to farmers in the Chippewa Falls area. The White House says today's visit will highlight initiatives to help farmers in Chippewa Falls. Trump previously announced a $12 billion economic relief package for farmers affected by trade disruptions, largely caused by tariffs. Trump will be speaking at a roundtable event. When we have audio from that event, we will bring it to you here on WSAU News. Closer to home, if your plans tonight include taking in live music in Marshfield, the first Hub City concert is moving indoors. Dig Deep will now perform at the Chestnut Center for the Arts.

0: located across the street from the Wenzel Family Plaza. The address for that is 208 South Chestnut Avenue. The concert will still begin at 7 p.m. According to a news release from the city, the concert is being moved to ensure a safe and enjoyable experience for all attendees. Attendees should note that alcohol may not be carried into the Chestnut Center. Of course, the concert is being moved because there is a chance of rain this evening. Finally, the latest ticketing glitch for the FIFA World Cup. Some 60 fans were inadvertently given tickets at no charge. Yes, they got their tickets absolutely free. FIFA says it was an error on the website and the impacted fans have been contacted and invited to pay the correct amount for their tickets. Now the 9 News forecast for Central Wisconsin. For the rest of today, we'll have a daytime high near 80, then a low tonight of 60, with a few scattered thunderstorms possible in the evening. Mostly sunny for Saturday and 84. I'm Mike Leishner on Central Wisconsin's only local news station, WSAU.
1: I'm Rusty Halverson. Here's what's happening in agriculture. USDA is working to expand export opportunities through a new trade mission to Argentina and Ecuador. That mission being led by USDA Undersecretary for Trade and Foreign Ag Affairs, Luke Lindberg. Retail fertilizer prices continue to be mostly higher, according to prices tracked by DTN. All 8 fertilizers still higher compared to a year ago. Urea up 24%, anhydrous up 44%. And Minnesota Senator Amy Klobuchar, the Senate Ag Committee's ranking member, is raising concerns about wildfire preparedness as dry conditions continue across Minnesota and much of the country. Klobuchar said she was troubled that more than 1,400 Forest Service employees with so-called red cards, which allow them to fight wildfires, departed the agency last year amid broader workforce reductions in the federal government.
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0: uncovers the real truth about the politics of D.C. 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
1: All right, 25 till the top of the hour this Friday. 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It is also the Sig Sauer. It is the choice of the U.S. military. It is the choice of NATO forces. Every branch, by the way, in our military. Summertime's here. A lot of you are going to be outdoors. A lot of chances for an encounter with you're not expecting. You've got to be prepared. There are dark, evil people in this world. It's sad. And if that moment comes, somebody wants to kill you and your family, you've got to be prepared. Now, all Sig Sauer is proudly made in America. And they've got, you know, all of these workers, you know, nearly 4,000. They're the largest manufacturer in the state of New Hampshire. 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Well, a little over a third, close to 40%. 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You know, whenever there's good economic news, like the stock market, you know, has been over 51,000 pretty much all week. 50,000, I mean, the president now has hit well over 100 when you include the Dow, the NASDAQ, S&P, 100 records. I know people have been worried about gas prices, but they have come down in the last month very significantly, and this conflict with Iran is going to come to an end one way or the other. I know some people say, yeah, you've been saying that, Hannity, and you're right, I have been. I'm not going to fault the president for trying to make peace. I don't know if you can make peace with these lunatics. But this just came out. For example, wages have surged. And what did I tell you would happen after the president secured anywhere from, what, $12 to $18 trillion in manufacturing that he's bringing back to this country, automobile manufacturing, semiconductor chip manufacturing, pharmaceutical manufacturing, developing rare earths, all that he's doing. That's a ton of money. And I said, once these jobs come online, these are going to be high paying career jobs for Americans. You know, look at what Breitbart put out there today. Blue collar boom for our factory workers. The American factory worker is experiencing an economic renaissance amid President Trump's policies to revitalize manufacturing. Remember Obama famously, they're not coming back, those jobs, never coming back. Well, they're coming back. Average weekly paycheck for a non-supervisory durable goods factory worker, up 7.4% from a year ago, according to new data released by the Department of Labor today. Hourly pay is up 5.3%, and the average work week has expanded, particularly due to rising overtime. People want overtime. They get paid time and a half. Pay growth continued in May. Hourly wages up, and weekly wages climbing. And also, remember, the one big beautiful bill, cut taxes, no tax tips, overtime, Social Security, you know, and people are getting the biggest refund checks they've had in forever. And they're also seeing less of their hard-earned money taken out of their weekly or biweekly paycheck. But, you know, all of this is happening because of the policies. You know, I know we call it supply-side economics, but this is supply-side plus. And the plus is the trillions in committed manufacturing monies. Now, let me just give you some Some numbers from today. Manufacturing activity has now hit a four-year high in May, according to Reuters. Mortgage interest rates and average rental prices have been falling for months. The stock market has been above 50,000 pretty much all week, even above 51,000, setting again another group of new records. Gas prices have now fallen by 36 cents per gallon from last month's average, according to Gas Buddy. And in many states, you can find regular gas for less than $4 a gallon. And to top it all off, today's job report was twice as good as economists, quote, were predicting. Oh, it outperformed expectations. They say this with every number that Trump gets. We added a whopping 172,000 jobs last month. That's amazing. Payroll gain easily topped all these so-called experts and their expectations of roughly 80,000 new jobs. And April hirings, you know, revised numbers went up a combined, 93,000 jobs. What does this all mean? Steve Moore is with us and good friend of the program. And Steve Moore, of course, wrote the book Trumponomics, Inside the American First Plan to Revive Our Economy. Well, this is what I thought would happen when he secured those trillions of dollars that would be committed to manufacturing and 100% depreciation if you build out a facility.
2: Well, great to be with you, Sean. And by the way, my latest book that I wrote with Art Laffer is called The Trump Economic Miracle. And these numbers that you're reciting, which are all accurate, this is a miracle. In fact, I just wrote a piece for the New York Post making that point. You are right. Manufacturing is back. How about construction? The construction industry is having one of the biggest booms it's ever seen in building new homes and building roads and building data centers and all sorts of new projects. We also are seeing, as you said, really importantly, that wages continue to outpace inflation. Now, the media every day is talking about an affordability crisis. And look, I know people are angry about, paying $4 a gallon gas. And I know people are, if you bought a steak lately or ground beef, those are expensive. But it is an absolute truism that that people have more affordability now because their paychecks are rising faster than the rate of inflation. A blockbuster report today, when I heard the news, my jaw dropped. And it did not happen by accident, Sean. This is a result of three policies. One was the big, beautiful tax bill, by the way, which every single Democrat voted against. The second is the deregulation, which has saved American businesses $1 trillion. And the third is the drill, baby, drill energy policy that has made America the most dominant country in energy in the world.
1: I mean, that too is going to create a lot of high paying career jobs. And that'll also go into this battle. I know that the Democrats are planning to spend tens, if not hundreds of millions of dollars to help out Mr. Six Gender, God is non-binary, welcome mat on the border for illegals, vegan campaign in Texas, absolute nut, refers to his neighbors, if they're women, as neighbors with uteruses. No problem with men playing women's sports and being in women's locker rooms. This guy's a nut. I don't think he's going to win in Texas. I don't know. It's just maybe a hunch I have.
2: Well, listen, I mean, there is a red state, blue state divide in America. And, when you look at where the jobs are being created, Sean, it's the red states that are dominating. We've now had, in just the last month, three major corporations that moved out of blue states, including Exxon, moving out of New Jersey. They'd been there for 140 years. When John D. Rockefeller created Standard Oil, it was in New Jersey, and they've moved out to Texas. You have Samsung that's moving out. You've got other.
1: By the way, I was just watching the John Rockefeller, and there's a History Channel series, The Men That Built America. And the first episode actually is about him. And what he did, and he recognized very early on the need for kerosene because they didn't have light at night and they needed a ton of kerosene, and he built out the refineries, then he built out the railroads. I mean, his level of innovation and success is unbelievable.
2: But this is such an important point. You know, there's been a mythology now for 100 years perpetuated by the left. One of the most insidious lies about American history that they're still teaching in the history books is that John D. Rockefeller and Alvin Edison and J.P. Morgan, the people, Henry Ford, the people who built this country, they are treated as robber barons rather than they were heroes. My goodness. Before, you know, before Henry Ford, there weren't cars. Before John D. Rockefeller, we didn't have energy. You know, you look at all of these people who were amazing superstars, and the history books treat them like villains. It's outrageous. You and I have to make a pact that we are going to resurrect. I mean, but like saying Bill Gates is a villain or Steve Jobs is a villain for creating the technology revolution.
1: Well, look at what AOC said. That, oh, if you're a billionaire, you didn't earn that. That's just like Obama. You didn't do that. I've had the pleasure in my life to meet very successful people and talk to them.
2: Mm-hmm.
1: And I want to learn from them. And, you know, the one common denominator is they're all risk takers. They're all innovative. They all work their ass off. Not one came, you know, with a silver spoon in their mouth. Most actually start with nothing when you talk to people, and their stories are so compelling. Mm-hmm. And, you know, then look at what Mamdani does to Ken Griffin and doxing him in New York. And as a result, Ken Griffin says no to a meeting. And he takes $6 billion that he was going to invest in New York, and he moves it to my free state of Florida.
2: Well, let me give you an example of what you're talking about. You know, I was so fortunate in my life to know Fred Smith. Of course, Fred Smith was the founder of FedEx, one of the greatest transportation companies ever. Everyone said it would never work. Did you know that? Everyone said, are you crazy? You can't.
1: Well, everyone was dumb that told him that.
2: Right. And then, by the way, he just died. He was one of the great, great Americans of all time. He died about 6 months ago. I was talking to him on the phone 3 weeks before he died. He was still working.
1: Wow. Wow. Now, based on the fundamentals and our belief that the trillions in investment in manufacturing and bringing, well, it's good for national security, number one, but it's good for economic activity. Bringing back automobile manufacturing, high-paying career jobs in the auto industry for Americans. And I know there'll be some innovation. I know there'll be AI incorporated, but there's still going to be the need for people to do a lot of the labor. Those are going to be high-paying career jobs for people. But it's also the pharmaceutical company. It's also semiconductor chips. Those are not only beneficial to national security, but beneficial, again, high-paying career jobs for Americans. Then you add oil and fracking and coal mining, and you got more high-paying career jobs for Americans. I want to see every American prosper.
2: Me too.
1: And you get these high-paying jobs, all of a sudden it's going to be transformational in your life. Maybe you couldn't afford a house. Maybe you'll be able to afford a house. Maybe you have an old car. Maybe you want a new, you know, F-150 or Dodge Ram truck. Maybe you don't take a vacation because you can't afford it. Well, now you'll be able to afford it. Maybe now you can go out to dinner once a week. I mean, I'm not talking about, you know, insane luxuries here. I'm talking about, you know, a nice standard of living for working men and women.
2: Well, that's right. And you and I are involved with a company called Lightspeed, and we're going to be able to build houses with robots, and we're going to be able to build them at half the cost. And that means, you know, more and more Americans will be able to afford a nice home. And this kind of revolution is coming, and it has to be the most important issue for America economically going forward. Is we have to make sure that the United States leads this technology revolution, just like we led the internet revolution. But my God, you know, there's 10 now, the 10 largest technology companies in the world, 9 of them are in the United States. We've dominated.
1: Look at what's happening. You mentioned Texas, and you mentioned Exxon and two other companies now moving headquarters down there. Then they've been in New Jersey forever. And they're doing it and saying it because of regulations and taxes.
2: Yeah.
1: And Wall Street South, I always point out, is very real. Every investment firm, private equity firm, every big bank, every Wall Street firm, they're here. And they're here in bigger numbers, and they have a bigger footprint in South Florida than they do in New York on Wall Street. The same with Texas. What's going to happen in the end to all of these blue states that have chased these companies out of their state? You know, I mean, look at Mark Zuckerberg leaves California. They have a referendum, a wealth tax in California. They had a wealth tax in Seattle. The CEO, former CEO of Starbucks, left to Florida. Mark Zuckerberg now in Florida. Elon Musk now in Texas. The two of the co-founders of Google now in Florida. Larry Ellison now in Florida. They're all moving to Florida. They want to be my neighbor. I think they're coming because I came first.
2: Yeah. That, by the way, I don't know if you've heard the latest news talking about businesses moving from blue states to red states. I don't know if you've heard. It looks like this breaks my heart, by the way. As you know, Sean, I'm a Chicagoan by birth. I grew up in the Chicago area. It's going to the Bears are leaving Chicago and they're going to Indiana.
1: How crazy is that mayor and governor to allow that to happen? How stupid is that?
2: How stupid is that? You got an idiot mayor and you've got a governor of Illinois who Pritzker, who wants to run for president. Is he going to run for president saying, I'll do for the country what I did for Illinois? He's ruined that state.
1: They've ruined it. Never mind law and order, safety, security. I could probably make a prediction now, and I don't want to because I wouldn't want to be right. But with a fair degree of accuracy, how many people in Chicago, if I report back Monday, were shot over the weekend? How many people were shot and killed? They don't have law and order. They don't have safety security. They have the worst infrastructure, and people are leaving. High taxes, bureaucratic nightmare. Look at California. Good luck getting a housing permit for the Pacific Palisades after the government failed you with no water and hydrants or reservoirs. And of course, or practicing the science of forestry in an area that has predictable Santa Ana winds and wildfires. They're pretty dumb.
2: Well, it's so sad what's happened to our great cities. And this is what happened when progressives take over. So you look at Minneapolis.
1: No, it's not sad to me.
2: What's that?
1: Not sad to me. I left.
2: Well, but look, I love America's great cities. I love Los Angeles. I love Chicago. I love New York.
1: You're not going to live there.
2: Seattle's a disaster. But when I was growing up, when we were growing up, those cities were great cities.
1: They were? You're 100% correct. All right, Steve Moore, appreciate you. Thank you. 800-941-SEAN if you want to be a part of the program. We have a lot to get to today. Man, we have such a busy day. When we come back, you know, Oz is saying $100 trillion waste, fraud, abuse. We're going to check in with our friend Luke Rosiak. He's doing an investigative report. Brandon Gill will weigh in. Listen, you hear and you see what's happening with Israel, the flare-up with Beirut and Lebanon. And what does Hamas do? What does Hezbollah do? What does Iran do? They fire into densely populated areas like cities like Tel Aviv. And the humanitarian crisis that has ensued is real. People lose their homes. They lose everything. They need food, water, shelter, medication, clothing, housing. And thank God your generosity allows the International Fellowship of Christians and Jews. They're on the ground every day helping these people in desperate need. 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All right, just go to their website. 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
2: 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Before, I felt defeated, and now it's like, all right, let's go. I'm ready. A whole new life, like sunshine coming on.
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3: 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I know what my tomorrow is going to be. It's going to be positive.
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18: Residents in Wisconsin, I'm Lisa Brady, Fox News, just arriving for a roundtable event on farming while pointing to the new jobs report as evidence of economic success.
19: We have factories and plants being built all over our country at a number that we've never had before ever in our history, and we're doing really well.
18: Also telling reporters the situation with Iran seems to be going quite well. The administration optimistic about costs easing once the conflict ends. Employers adding 172,000 jobs in May, more than double what economists were expecting. And the numbers for April and March were revised higher. But the report also finds wages didn't grow enough to outpace inflation. And Wall Street appears to be worried the Fed might be heading for an interest rate hike this year. The Dow down 694 points at the bell, the NASDAQ plummeting more than 1,100. A Trump policy limiting immigrants from multiple countries is struck down in court.
20: Following the shootings of two National Guard members in D.C. last year, the Trump administration enacted a policy severely limiting green cards, work permits, asylum claims, and citizenship applications for immigrants from 39 countries. But a federal judge in Boston is blocking the policy, writing the order through the lives of countless immigrants living in the U.S. into legal limbo.
18: Fox's Jared Halpern at the White House. The Justice Department says Congress gave the president broad authority over immigration policy. The Chicago Bears plan to cross state lines after the board of directors voted to move forward with a new stadium in Hammond, Indiana.
21: We made it so easy from the get-go.
18: Indiana Governor Mike Braun telling Fox he knew his state had a chance when the Illinois legislature ended its session without approving an incentives package.
21: We did it at the speed of business. They dawdled for nearly 5 years.
18: The Illinois governor, J.B. Pritzker, accuses the team of shifting its position on a stadium location. The Bears say a stadium in Northwest Indiana will bring Chicagoland together. 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
26: Good afternoon. We are under mostly cloudy skies. Temperatures sit at 80, and we are expecting rain after 7 p.m. I'm Mike Leishner, WSAU News. A candidate for governor responds to being sued over unpaid debt.
0: The suit over some $30,000 accrued by Madison Democrat State Representative Francesca Hong was filed in late May by Capital One and first reported by the Milwaukee Journal Sentinel, citing public court documents. In a statement, Hong's campaign said the debt stemmed from business expenses that rose astronomically during the pandemic and has been paid. Hong co-owned a Madison restaurant for 7 years before it closed 2 years ago. She's one of eight Democrats running to oppose Republican Congressman Tom Tiffany in the November election to succeed Governor Tony Evers.
1: Bob Haig, WSAU News.
26: And the Kenosha man charged in the Thanksgiving night fire that killed three of his children will stand trial. Joshua Cannon has entered a not guilty plea to three counts of child neglect causing death after the children, ages 10, 9, and 7, died in the fire at Cannon's apartment. Investigators said there were no working smoke detectors in the unit, while a criminal complaint states that Cannon admitted to removing or disabling at least one of them because it was malfunctioning. On Thursday, a Kenosha County judge found probable cause, sending the case to trial. His next scheduled court appearance will be on August 5th. Trial dates have not yet been scheduled. The Brewers and the Rockies tonight. It's a 7:30 pregame show with first pitch coming your way just after 8. Mike Leishner, WSAU News.
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3: Mixed skies for the rest of today with a good chance of scattered thunderstorms. Some could be strong. High temperature today near 80 with a southwest wind 5 to 10. Tonight a few thunderstorms clearing, then decreasing clouds. Low down to 60. On Saturday becoming mostly sunny and warm. High temperature about 84 degrees. Saturday night mainly clear and quiet. Low 58. Sunday partly to mostly sunny and beautiful to end the weekend. High 83. Monday, increasing clouds, warm and humid with a chance of showers and thunderstorms towards the evening. High temperature Monday around 85. Tuesday, variable clouds and humid with a chance of rain and thunder. High 86. Wednesday, hot and muggy with a chance of thunder. High temperature forecast at 90 degrees. Thursday, partly cloudy. High up to 92. I'm 9 StormTrack meteorologist Jackson Garlock on AM 550, FM 99.9. 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

0: so I feel like, you know, we're kind of rehashing the thing we've been through. I had that tattoo for 17 years. 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
6: All right, thanks, Scott Shannon, and thank you for being with us. 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Our number is 800-941-SEAN if you want to be a part of the program. Once Dr. Oz said to me, Sean, we're talking about well over $100 billion in waste, fraud, abuse, corruption, outright stealing from the American people, and he said it can easily be double or triple that. We've watched Nick Shirley in Minnesota go to daycare centers that are supposed to be packed with kids. They don't exist. We saw him do the same thing in California. Now, our friend Luke Rosiak, who's going to join us here in a second, has been doing great investigative work. He's an investigative reporter at the Daily Wire. And just before Doge closed its doors, it made a quiet move that may end up being its most lasting impact on the federal deficit because they published what is a treasure trove of data in February for the first time. And Luke has done a deep dive into all of this. Now, he testified before Congress this week. Let me play it for you. And this is Luke Rosiak saying and testifying to Congressman Brandon Gill that the same people behind the fraud in Ohio and Minnesota are involved here. Listen.
7: We did a lot of work previously this year on Medicaid fraud in Minnesota. There seemed to be a lot of similarities here. Can you tell us in your investigation, have you found any connections between Ohio Medicaid fraud and the Somali fraud that we saw in Minnesota?
8: Yeah, it's the same people. They all have relatives in both places and they move back and forth. First of all, I think there was $130 million in cash that transferred from the Columbus airport to the Minnesota airport and then to Somalia. And so they're moving basically pallet briefcases of cash. And the same, there's one guy that had, basically he racked up $30,000 in tax debts in Columbus running this daycare center and not paying his taxes. So then he started a home health care company in Minnesota, billed $35,000 in 1 month, and then dissolved the company.
6: Now, that's not all that he said. He testified there is a network of Somalis and other foreigners, especially in foreign communities. Remember, there was a 80%+ autism rate with the Somali community in Minnesota that also extended down into Ohio. And here he's testifying that there's a whole network of people, immigrants from other countries, that are involved in what is systemic fraud in places like Minnesota, Ohio, and I'll add California to the list. But anyway, it's a network across multiple states. Listen.
7: Can you give us a sense of the scale of this fraud? We saw it in Minnesota. We're seeing it here. But have you seen it in other places? Or can you give us a sense for either dollar values or the number of people involved?
8: Bhutanese people are systematically using Medicaid, not only in Ohio, but also in Pennsylvania and Kentucky and New York and in other states where they perceive that they will pay the family member and they will pay for non-nursing services. And those are the two big vulnerabilities.
7: So it's not just the Somalis. It's also Bhutanese. It's across multiple states. They're coordinating with each other. There's a network of foreigners running criminal fraud rings within our government, within our country, I should say, defrauding our federal government.
6: All right, joining us now, Luke Rosiak. He's back with us, investigative reporter at the Daily Wire. Now, he's been doing we've had him on not that long ago, a five-part report, spending 2 months on the ground in Columbus to investigate where Medicaid money is actually going. He found that individuals are scamming the government through Ohio's Medicaid home health program, which pays people to go to Medicaid recipients' homes to perform homemaking and chores like cooking and cleaning. The way Oz described it was, yeah, the problem is these are family members that are being hired that were going to do it anyway. and help out their elderly relatives, and you don't need taxpayer dollars to do this. Anyway, there's no oversight in this program, and it is just filled with, you know, fraud and abuse and corruption. And anyway, that's what why he was testifying. Luke, welcome back to the program. How are you, sir?
9: I'm good, Sean. Thanks for having me.
6: All right. Why don't we get into what you are discovering? Is Dr. Oz right? Is it at least $100 billion? Is it institutionalized fraud? And what states are most responsible for this?
9: Yeah, Dr. Oz is exactly right. What we're seeing in Minnesota is also happening in Ohio, and it's almost entirely foreigners. It's the Somalis, but also the Bhutanese, which is a little country by Mount Everest. And they have a certain group, a minority from there that has settled in Ohio. 2,000 people were dropped there by Obama, but it's now swelled to 30,000, and they're all coming there specifically to bill Medicaid. And so 81% of Bhutanese people are on welfare, and many of the other 19% own the companies that profit off of providing these welfare services, specifically so-called home health care, where somebody will come to your house and cook and clean if you say you have health problems. And so there are people that there's a guy named Roshan Adhikari who's become so rich off of providing this home care that he has a private plane and a private yacht, so he says. And I put pictures of, I have pictures of him on social media.
6: No, I see him on the tarmac with his, it looks like a Range Rover and a private jet waiting for him.
9: And he's wearing Prada.
6: Well, that'd be great if he earned the money on his own, and you're saying that you have a lot of questions about whether or not it's ethical.
9: Yeah, and so if you look at his last name, Adhikari, so many Bhutanese people, just even take that last name, Adhikari, $350 million have been paid to people with that Bhutanese last name, just with one last name in one state. That's a tenth of the GDP of Bhutan. And so what I found is that they are explicitly using Medicaid as foreign aid. They are a lot of the home health care companies that are owned by these foreigners have a charity set up sharing the same address that will then send money abroad. And so one of these home health care companies shares an address with a charity that's funding a school system in Nepal. And so our tax dollars that are supposed to be helping little old ladies are somehow propping up school systems thousands of miles away.
6: Now, we welcome our friend Brandon Gill back to the program. He is on the task force defending constitutional rights and exposing institutional abuses that we're talking about here. He announced his panel is holding its first hearing, Universal Basic Fraud, Vulnerabilities and Medicaid Waiver Programs. And he was there with the he said a task force is going after institutions that stop fearing accountability and abuse the American people. And this is a formal investigation into one of the most egregious examples of institutional fraud in the country, a $1 billion-plus Medicaid scheme in Ohio alone. Congressman, welcome back. But Oz says it's going to tap out at a minimum of $100 billion.
7: Well, Sean, thanks for having me. And I think Oz is exactly right. This is so much bigger than I think anybody realized. Whenever we've identified what we believe to be about $1.2 billion in the personal care sector alone in Ohio alone, $1.2 billion. We've got another 48 states. We've looked at Minnesota as well. We've got another 48 states that we need to be looking into, and much a broader expanse of Medicaid that needs to be examined. So this is a huge problem.
6: So when I had Oz on the program, sure. And I'm sorry to interrupt, when I had Oz on the program, he said Los Angeles alone that they cut off and they're not providing money for over 800 separate companies that were offering supposedly home health aid that they found didn't even really exist. That's in Los Angeles. That is billions of taxpayer dollars. How did that happen?
7: Well, I can tell you there are several problems. We have seen there is an immigration problem. You see that in Minnesota and Ohio, and I imagine there's something similar in California, either Somali, Bhutanese, or some other group is defrauding the government at a massive scale. But more broadly, you have federal programs that are paid for by federal tax dollars but are administered by the states.
10: So states like California or Minnesota have very little incentive to ensure that those programs are run properly. In fact, to the contrary, oftentimes state officials see this, because it's not their money that they're spending, it's federal money. They see this as a way of either buying off votes or paying off constituencies, or they simply don't want to do the work to ensure that our tax dollars are stewarded properly. So there's an incentive problem, and that's something that we can help fix legislatively. But it's a mixture of an overarching welfare state that is just metastasized and an immigration problem where specific people are defrauding us at astounding rates.
6: Let me ask for the two of you. Luke, are you finding these states, like, for example, those whistleblowers that came out in Minnesota, and they said, yeah, the Attorney General Ellison knew about it, and Tampon Tim, the governor, knew about it. They were warned repeatedly about it, and they didn't lift a finger because they didn't want to alienate what they believe was a strong voting constituency for them. Are you finding that they knew and turned a blind eye?
9: Yeah, even in Ohio, which has a moderate Republican governor, they really failed to take steps to stop this. I mean, once DOGE and the federal government released that data, I was able to look up the names and see criminal records. Sometimes they were letting people start these businesses, and they had 3 convictions for fraud and 3 convictions for theft. And they're like, oh, that's fine, have $6 million. So I don't know what kind of vetting they were doing if they would let that kind of person start a business. Governor DeWine in Ohio also got rid of an anti-fraud provision that would have used a cell phone app to make sure people are actually going to work when they said they were. So I think that what the congressman said is exactly right. The state.
6: By the way, stop right there, because if those apps will pinpoint your location any place, anytime, anywhere, if you want to get taxpayer dollars and it's such widespread institutionalized corruption, why should we not be able to check that you are, in fact, working?
9: You buy a sandwich on DoorDash and you can see it on GPS, but the government will spend $1 billion and they won't even track it.
6: I use Uber Eats, but that's a separate story. No, but you're right. There is a common sense, easy solution to get to the bottom of this. All right, quick break. Right back. More with Luke Rosiak, investigative reporter with the Daily Wire, Congressman Brandon Gill. We are looking into waste, fraud, abuse, corruption. Dr. Oz thinks it could be $100 billion plus, and we need to get to the bottom of it.
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0: All right, we continue now with Luke Rosiak, investigative reporter, Daily Wire, and Congressman Brandon Gill, looking into waste, fraud, abuse, corruption that is so widespread, and it could be up to $100 billion, maybe more, in institutionalized corruption. Brandon Gill, so where are you with your fellow Republicans? I got to imagine that this is a broad consensus. You know, maybe Tom Massey will be against it. I have no idea, but I can't really see any Republican not wanting to help in this endeavor, these efforts to root out all this waste, fraud, abuse, and corruption. And then we'll have more money for the people that are, you know, law-abiding, tax-paying citizens that have paid into these programs their whole life, and those services are not available because the money's gone.
1: That's exactly right. Every single Republican in the House wants to completely end waste, fraud, and abuse. That's been a huge focus, not only for this task force, but for the broader oversight committee. Now, Democrats, on the other hand, have fought us every single step of the way, whether it was the Somali fraud in Minnesota or whether it's this Medicaid home health services sector fraud in Ohio. And every single time that we try to uncover, to expose this, to put forward a legislative solution, to come up with ideas that we can put forward that can substantively stop this, what we hear from Democrats is you're racist, you're targeting particular people. And I think, yeah, we're targeting people who are defrauding the federal government. But they have fought us tooth and nail. And that's what we saw earlier this week whenever a Democrat state senator, by the way, who we brought in to come testify about this, a state senator from Ohio, instead of taking seriously this issue, her response was to frame Republicans as racist, as being hateful, whenever all we are trying to do is ensure that our tax dollars are stewarded properly, to ensure that working class Americans

0: days where, you know, we paid for the mating habits of a study of the mating habits of the Japanese quail. That's how far back we've covered this story. Thank you both. Appreciate it. Keep up the good work. Let's get to the bottom of it. Listen, let me tell you something. If you want to open your business, you find out you need a lot of insurance before you can open your business. Often you have to deal with multiple agencies and agents, and for brokers, for example, you sign your policy, they shake your hand, deal done. You probably won't hear from them again until it's time for renewal. The bottom line is, I don't know anybody that reads the actual policy. And if you did take the time to read it, I'd say the odds are negligible at best that you would understand what's covered, what's not covered. Now, you have to have the right insurance. This is why SuperSure, one super agency, is totally, completely transforming the insurance industry. All of us know somebody that's made a claim with an insurance company only to hear, you know, Mr. and Mrs. Smith, I'm so sorry, but that is not covered. Okay, that's not a good answer because you thought you were covered. Now, up front, for free, I went and I spent hours with these guys. 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software system they themselves designed, and it will spit out in plain English that it's impossible not to understand what is covered, what is not covered, what insurance you need for your industry, 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Anyway, all that is for free, upfront, no obligation. 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Probably a good idea to get all your policies in one place to begin with and know what's inside them. We'll continue.
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0: There will be no talks regarding Russia and Ukraine's ongoing conflict, at least not right now. Good afternoon. I'm Mike Leishner, WSAU News. Russian President Vladimir Putin has declined to meet with Ukraine's president for one-on-one negotiations. Fox's Tanya J. Powers has more.
1: During a discussion at the St. Petersburg International Economic Forum, Russian President Vladimir Putin rejected a proposal by Ukrainian President Volodymyr Zelensky for a face-to-face negotiation, saying he sees, quote, no point in it. The refusal follows an open letter to Putin that Zelensky published on Thursday, offering to resume peace talks while also taunting Putin over things like inflation and Russia's dependence on China, and saying, quote, after 26 years in power, age is beginning to take its toll. Putin is 73. Zelensky is 48. Last month, Putin said he does not exclude a meeting in a third country, but only when there's a deal to sign. He's previously offered for Zelensky to come to Moscow for talks, which was rejected. Tanya J. Powers, Fox News.
0: President Trump is visiting Western Wisconsin today. The White House says the president will be highlighting initiatives to help Wisconsin farmers in Chippewa Falls as part of a roundtable discussion. Very few details have been given about where the president will be speaking. As soon as we have audio from today's event, we will share it with you here on WSAU News. Elsewhere, the woman accused of swindling up to $120,000 from the Ronald McDonald House Charities of Marshfield may have a plea deal with the state. She's Eileen Peterson, who is accused of making unauthorized cash withdrawals from the charity over 2 years, then presenting the board with redacted bank statements to cover her actions. Charges were filed against her in late 2025, and when confronted, she said she took the money because a relative was having financial trouble. Terms of the potential plea deal are expected to be presented during a hearing on September 9th. Between now and then, the 39-year-old is free on a signature bond with several conditions, including no contact with the charity. Finally, the Wausau Woodchucks are on the road tonight to take on the Madison Mallards in Madison. Game time is 6:05. They'll return home.

0: home tomorrow against Wisconsin Rapids. That's a 5:05 first pitch. And the Wausau Ignite get their season underway next Tuesday when they visit Madison. Their home opener is on June 11th. That's Thursday against La Crosse. Now the 9 News forecast for Central Wisconsin for the rest of today. A daytime high of 80 with more clouds than sun. Then a few thunderstorms possible this evening with a low of 60. Saturday, mostly sunny and warm with a high of 84. Sunday, partly to mostly sunny and a daytime high of 83. 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
1: All right, 25 now till the top of the hour this Friday. 800-941-SEAN if you want to join us. You know, sadly, in the U.S., there is a break-in average now every 26 seconds. I mean, somewhere right now, an intruder is getting close or breaking in as we speak. And the problem is a lot of people don't think about home security. Now, everybody needs a home security system. There are many systems to choose from. Many of them are reactive. But meaning, oh, Mr. and Mrs. Smith, your home has been broken into. Good luck. We are here as your alarm company to warn you. 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All right, this Friday, let's get to our phones. Atlanta, Georgia, Michael on the Sean Hannity Show. 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
2: Hey, Sean, happy Friday to you, too.
1: What's going on?
2: Calling, well, I wanted to just talk a little bit about what's going on in California. I just wanted to explain that I'm originally from the Brentwood Palisades area. And spent a lot of time in my childhood and adolescence going to all the places in Palisades. So this is very personal for me with what happened with the wildfires, and I'm totally supportive of Spencer Pratt. I've been living in Georgia now for a long time. I've always wanted to go back to California, but economics and now the politics have absolutely changed, so pretty much we'll probably be here. But what I wanted to call about is it's really unbelievable that it's taking this long to count the votes. And as I recall, in the election of 24, they didn't really have a big problem calling the state for Kamala Harris, even though there are probably more Republicans in California than probably most of the whole entire country. But yet now you've got a Republican running for governor, a Republican running for mayor, and they're slow walking these votes. And I mean, this is just, it's a disgrace. And
1: so let me give you, it's funny you brought this up, because I actually researched the very question you're raising, because I was curious what they did in 2024. So they did report initial results relatively quickly for early mail-in ballots processed beforehand. But the actual counting, as per usual, and this is by design, took weeks to, because of the state's heavy reliance on vote by mail and signature verification, et cetera. So the polls closed at 8 o'clock California time, 11 o'clock Eastern time. And by late night, early morning, we had pretty much what we see here, 50% of the vote. I think they're up to 60% now. They typically report on election night. 13 days after the 2024 election, counties were required to count and report most ballots. Newer rules aim to speed up this process from the 30-day limits of initial counting. This is madness, because my state of Florida, and I know they've made changes in Georgia too, Brian Kemp, to his credit, made good changes, but I can tell you 90% of the vote was counted in my free state of Florida. And they have widespread mail-in voting by 2 hours after the polls closed in Florida. 2 hours later. And why are they slow walking it? Why don't Democrats want proof of citizenship? Why don't they want voter ID? Why don't they want signature verification? Why don't they want chain of custody controls? Why do they insist on all these weeks and weeks and weeks of early voting? Why are they against paper ballots, which makes things very, very simple? All this does is create doubt. Now, Spencer Pratt, there was a drop this morning, and he had a net loss of 4,000 votes in the L.A. mayoral race, and they're just a little over 60%. If they keep dropping like this, Spencer Pratt is not going to be the leader as he currently is. Do I trust the system that, you know, is in the dinosaur era? No, I don't. Is it done on purpose? I believe it is. The reason they don't want integrity measures is because they think it gives them an advantage. That the reason they, you know, let me ask you a question. Do you buy anything that you need to show a license for in your life?
2: Absolutely.
1: Okay, what do you buy? Like beer, wine, spirits, I don't know, Zin, what do you buy?
2: Oh, but yeah, I mean, you've got to show everything. I mean, you got to show, even today, I bought something, I had to show my ID. Not even relevant everything, you got to show your ID.
1: Well, go to a Democratic National Convention. I had to show my ID 3-4 separate times before I can get to my workspace, and it's a picture ID. How ironic. Democrats insist on that. So it's by design. We need to understand that. And it's corrupt. And if you can't, in the year 2026, design a system where every vote can be counted in a short period of time with simple integrity measures in place, that tells me you're up to no good.
2: Well, one thing that I have to say that I'm worried about in terms of November, this is a primary. And all of a sudden, I want to find out, let's say Spencer Pratt doesn't make the runoff or Steve Hilton, and we get to November. You're going to have two Democrats in the governor's race, two Democrats in the mayor's race. And then I want to see what's going to happen about counting the votes then. Are they going to slow walk and take 5 days or whatever, 6 days? Or are they going to basically say, well, Becerra won, you know, by midnight? This seems like 2020 all over again. And here it is, 2026.
1: It's sort of like Florida got their act together after, you know, the 2000 election. Remember swinging, hanging, pimpled, dimpled, dented, you know, chads, et cetera. And that took forever. They've changed the system. Ron DeSantis has put great integrity measures in place. They still allow a lot of mail-in voting, but it's got more integrity than the rest. You know, California just mails a ballot to anybody over 18. Okay, they didn't ask for a ballot. You've got to ask for one. And then who ends up filling out that ballot? It lends itself to doubts by people, and they don't have confidence in the results, but they don't want them. You know, this is the home of Silicon Valley. This is the home of some of the brightest, best tech minds in the country. Probably in a day, if not 3 days, they can come up with a system that would work perfectly with all the integrity measures you want. But they don't want that, do they?
2: No, it doesn't seem like it. And I really wish it would change because California is a great state and I wish I could return. But right now, I mean, this is insanity. Why does anybody want to live in California when you can't trust the government?
1: Why would you want to leave beautiful Atlanta, and I've lived in Roswell, Georgia, and go back to California? Come to Florida if you want water. You could actually go. I mean, they have Savannah and Tybee Island. I've been there, too.
2: Well, you know, the Malibu and Santa Monica, they're gorgeous places, and you're really sort of where you're from. That's where I'm from, and I really wish I could return, and maybe I will at some point, but right now, this is a very insane situation that's going on, and it's very sad, very sad.
1: Look, I'm 100% in for my friend Steve Hilton. He'd be a great governor in the state of California. All in. I want Spencer Pratt to win. I don't know him. Just listening to him, he has some common sense and has some good ideas. He didn't want to come on this program. Fine. But it's going to be hard because in both the gubernatorial race and the mayor's race, the next two people on the ballot combined have a lot more votes than the Republicans. So they're going to have to find a way to get Democrats in that very blue state to cross over. And I'm hoping for the people of California, for their sake that they can turn the mess around. Anyway, Michael, God bless you. God bless Georgia. We love our friends there. And say hi to Governor Kemp for me. All right, listen, it's the 25th anniversary year of September 11th, 01. We all know what happened that day. The Tunnel to Towers Foundation, they continue to honor all of America's heroes thanks to your generosity and support. And through that commitment, the foundation has created Veterans Villages that stand as a beacon of hope for those that have sacrificed everything for our nation. Now, these communities are committed to helping veterans achieve stability and independence by providing safe housing, personalized services, all tailored to their individual needs. And within each village, residents find support and dignity and a sense of belonging among others who truly understand the meaning of service and sacrifice. Now, with multiple Veterans Villages completed and more in development across the country, well, Tunnel to Towers, their supporters believe that no veteran should ever be left behind. They have their homeless veterans program, their Veterans Villages, their National Case Management Network, and the foundation is providing housing and supportive services to more than 17,000 vets nationwide. But there's so much more to do. Whatever you can donate, maybe it's land, maybe it's a car, maybe you can commit to $11 a month and forego two Starbucks every month, that would go a long way to making this great work continue. Or maybe one big donation. Whatever you can do, go to their website. It's the letter T, the number two, the letter T.org, the letter T, number two, letter T.org for the Tunnel to Towers Foundation.
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0: All right, let's get back to our busy phones this Friday. 800-941-SHAWN, our number. Let's say hi to Cindy in my free state of Florida. What's up, Cindy? How are you?
1: Hey, Sean, I'm fine. How are you today?
0: I'm good. What's going on? Happy Friday.
1: I am concerned because I have not heard anyone on the conservative side saying anything about this Abdul El-Sayed.
0: Oh, we've been talking about Syed in Michigan. He's running against Mike Rogers. Mike Rogers has a good shot in Michigan, in my humble opinion.
1: I hope, because I read an article, a long article about this guy, at least over 10 years ago, and it was all about how he was being groomed. He was born here, so he was being groomed to eventually run for president. He's very well educated, very well spoken. He'll sound just like us, and people will accept him. And that's what this article said, you know, over 10 years ago.
0: Well, I mean, he's got a lot of controversies in his own right. You know, what about him hanging out with Hassan Piker?
1: Yeah, he's not hiding that.
0: He's not hiding that at all. And I hope the people in Michigan see through this. He is a radical extremist. But you know what? Michigan's a you know, it's a hard state to win. Anyway, look, his friend Hassan Piker, left wing, he does his, I guess, streaming on Twitch. And anyway, he does have a following. Very, you know, one on, he said America deserved 9/11 by criticizing U.S. foreign policy. That later walked it back a little, but doesn't matter. He said it. That means he probably believes it. Called Hamas 1,000 times better than Israel. Downplayed questions and question reports of sexual violence rapes by Hamas. It's on video. I've seen the idea of video. Referred to Orthodox Jews as inbred and later apologized, big deal. Referred to used phrases like Zionist pig, bloodthirsty pig dog. I mean, I'm giving you the short version here.
1: Do you think people know about this guy at all? Do they know much about him?
0: I'm going to hit. Look, we've been hitting Plattner hard. We've been hitting Tallarico hard. And we are going to hit El-Sayed and tell the truth about him. I promise.
1: Okay. Thank you, Sean.
0: All right. You have a great weekend. We appreciate you being out there. 800-941-SHAWN. Mike, Kansas City on the Sean Hannity Show. Mike, happy Friday, sir.
2: Hi, Sean. Thanks for having me on your show. You're no rush, but you're awful darn close. I think he'd be proud of you. And also, Katie does a great job on the phone. But
0: Thank you. You're very kind. What's going on?
2: Yesterday, trying to affirm about Tallarico's comment about God being non-binary. But the Bible makes it real clear. It interprets itself. If you look in the Gospel of John, chapters 14, 15, and 16, it talks about the Holy Spirit, which it also calls the Comforter. And it calls him a he or a him 12 times. I know our liberal friends in New York, like Kathy Hochul, don't like those pronouns, but the Bible does, and God does. He uses he and him to refer to the Holy Spirit 12 times. Doesn't use they and them. So that's just an argument for when people say stuff like that.
0: Do you want to take a shot at what the other four genders are that he's referring to when he says there are six genders?
2: Well, there are none, but I have no idea what he's thinking.
0: Nobody does. I can't get one person to tell me what it is. I got under a little fire because the Pope said that God does not support any conflict. Now, I believe the God of the Old Testament is the same God in the New Testament. I believe, yes, I think Jesus, when he taught us the Lord's Prayer, it's our Father who art in heaven. That would be masculine in nature by design. And I think that all of these things in Texas, I don't know why Democrats are going to spend hundreds of millions of dollars to try to defeat Ken Paxton, because they're going to lose. This guy is nuts. He's nuts. But he can relate to religious people. Well, his interpretation of religious people are not normal. Or the fact that, he wants a welcome mat at the border. And in Texas, a cattle state, he's going to run a vegan campaign. I'm like, okay, run a vegan campaign. Everything that he says and does is going to blow up in his face. He refers to women, if they're his neighbors that live next door, as neighbors with uteruses. And he supports, you know, he thinks it's a conspiracy when you talk about not having men playing women's sports and being in women's locker rooms. He's nuts.
2: Yeah, he is nuts. But, yeah, referring back to God not supporting conflicts, the Old Testament says an eye for an eye, a tooth for a tooth. And he's talking about God's judgment. So God's judgment does include conflict.
0: Amen. All right, my friend. God bless you. Appreciate it. 800-941-SEAN, our number if you want to be a part of the program. Man, this day is flying by. How's it going by so quick? It's flying.

0: Hey, I want to talk about Africa for just a second. 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
5: A big loss on Wall Street. Lisa Brady, Fox News, as interest rate anxiety returns after another stronger-than-expected jobs report, 172,000 jobs created in May. White House Deputy Spokeswoman Anna Kelly telling Fox,
6: remember what this president did in his first term, reshoring manufacturing, lowering costs, bringing jobs back here at home, deregulation. This is a proven economic formula that this president delivered in his first term, and he's delivering again.
5: The president calling the job numbers incredible, but there's concern about the Fed's next move with inflation still sticky, the Dow dropping 695 points, the S&P with its biggest one-day drop since October, down more than 2%, and the NASDAQ plummeting more than 1,100. That's over 4%, with some tech shares leading the way. President Trump now in Wisconsin for a farming roundtable event in Chippewa Falls. On the way there, confirming he wants his incoming intelligence director to make cuts.
7: President Trump says he'd like to see the workforce shrink in some U.S. intelligence agencies, telling reporters aboard Air Force One.
8: Never, that's way too high for way too long. Yeah, I wouldn't mind. If he cut, I wouldn't mind that.
7: The president signaling incoming acting director of national intelligence, Bill Pulte, could shake up the agency.
8: Bill Pulte's very good. He's very talented. Done a great job at Fannie Mae, Freddie Mac.
7: Pulte currently leads the Federal Housing Finance Agency. The president says Pulte will serve at DNI for a short term, saying interviews are already underway for a permanent director.
5: Fox's Jared Halpern at the White House. A Virginia man convicted of killing his wife and a man lured to the couple's home as a fall guy is sentenced to life in prison. Brendan Banfield was having an affair with the family's au pair who testified against him and was already sentenced to 10 years in prison. The judge telling Banfield he took everything away from his four-year-old daughter. Banfield still says he's innocent. 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
12: Good afternoon. We are under mostly cloudy skies with a temperature of 79, and rain and thunderstorms are likely over the next 2 hours. I'm Mike Leishner, WSAU News. And that chance of rain and thunderstorms has moved the first Hub City Concert Series show in Marshfield indoors. Dig Deep will now perform at the Chestnut Center for the Arts, which is located just across the street from the Wenzel Family Plaza, 208 South Chestnut Avenue, to be exact. The concert will still begin at 7 p.m. And if you do plan to attend, note that alcohol may not be brought into the Chestnut Center. And the Kenosha man charged in the Thanksgiving fire that killed three of his children is going to stand trial, reporter Ted Aylin.
13: Joshua Kanan has entered a not guilty plea on three counts of child neglect causing death. The children, ages 10, 9, and 7, all died in the fire at Kanan's apartment. Investigators said there were no working smoke detectors in the apartment, while a criminal complaint states that Kanan admitted to removing or disabling at least one smoke alarm because it was malfunctioning. Thursday, a Kenosha County judge found probable cause, sending Kanan to trial. His next scheduled court appearance will be on August 5th.
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12: It is being brought to you this hour by Smith Brothers Meats of Colby. Right now, no unexpected issues for the drive home. Brewers baseball slightly after dark tonight. It's a 7:30 pregame show with first pitch just after 8 as the Crew take on the Colorado Rockies. I'm Mike Leishner, WSAU News.
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14: Mixed skies for the rest of today with a good chance of scattered thunderstorms. Some could be strong. High temperature today near 80 with a southwest wind 5 to 10. Tonight a few thunderstorms clearing, then decreasing clouds. Low down to 60. On Saturday becoming mostly sunny and warm. High temperature about 84 degrees. Saturday night mainly clear and quiet, low 58. Sunday partly to mostly sunny and beautiful to end the weekend, high 83. Monday increasing clouds, warm and humid with a chance of showers and thunderstorms towards the evening. High temperature Monday around 85. Tuesday variable clouds and humid with a chance of rain and thunder, high 86. Wednesday hot and muggy with a chance of thunder. High temperature forecast at 90 degrees. Thursday partly cloudy. High up to 92. I'm 9 Stormtrack meteorologist Jackson Garlock on AM 550, FM 99.9, WSAU.

0: So I feel like, you know, we're kind of rehashing the thing we've been through. I had that tattoo for 17 years. It's a skull and crossbones.
1: I will say it loudly so that you could go ahead and quote it if you need to. 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
4: 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Coming up next, our final news roundup and information overload hour.
6: All right, news roundup and information overload hour. 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It is 800-941-SEAN if you want to be a part of the program. All right, so a conservative tax policy attorney who you're going to meet in a second, Rosemary Becky is going to join us, and founder of Jersey First, which is a grassroots organization dedicated to protecting taxpayers, holding government accountable. And she is here today to highlight New York City Mayor Zoran Marxist Kami Mamdani's celebration of a deal that will give New York residents 1,000 World Cup tickets. This is, you know, the big World Cup time, and it's in New Jersey at the Meadowlands. Good luck traveling to New Jersey for those of you that will make that trek. Good luck to you. Anyway, she says the arrangement perfectly captures everything wrong with how major public events are increasingly managed and taxpayers, you know, shoulder the cost while politicians distribute the benefits. I mean, because you've got Mamdani out there. He has this $50 World Cup ticket lottery and give it to people. And, you know, FIFA is not caring about the cost of New Jersey residences and new. A lot of people in New Jersey are pretty pissed off about it, but that then raises the price of everything. Anyway, here to break it down and explain it to us is Rosemary Becky is with us, conservative tax policy attorney. Rosemary, how are you? Happy Friday.
7: Happy Friday, Sean. Glad to be here.
6: Tell us what's really happening here. I'm not the biggest soccer fan. You a big soccer fan?
7: I am not a big soccer fan, and we've got a lot going on here. So, first of all, I will tell you that New Jersey has invested over $50 million directly into the host committee. In addition, we've spent over $300 million on public infrastructure and all sorts of things to get ready for this. And meanwhile, we've got New York City Mayor Mamdani cutting a deal with the FIFA host committee. He secured 1,000 tickets for just $50 each, plus free round trip bus transit. And this is solely for New York citizens. Meanwhile, New Jerseyans are paying the, you know, $400 to $1,800 ticket prices, plus Governor Sherrill's said that the trains will cost $98 each way. So seems like we've got something that's pretty...
6: How do they charge $98 each way for a stupid train ride?
7: It's insane. It's silly. It's absolutely silly. You got me. And I'm not sure I know many people that are going to pay $98 to ride the train.
6: That's crazy. That is crazy.
7: Yeah.
6: So I don't think there's anything you can do, but this does, this is the embodiment of everything Mamdani stands for. I mean, he wants free buses. He wants, you know, cradle to grave, womb to the tomb. He, you know, look at that video he did doxing Ken Griffin and standing in front of the guy's building. Okay, this guy's a multi-billionaire. If you're a billionaire, correct me if I'm wrong, does that not, just by virtue of being a billionaire, make you a target? And you have people now that, literally regularly dehumanize and demonize people that are wealthy. And now Mamdani's telling everybody, well, this is where this guy lives. He was going to spend $6 billion investing in New York City, and now he's decided to take it to my free state of Florida. I'm like, I couldn't be happier. And I think he'd be a fool to stay and even keep any business in New York at this point.
7: I could not agree with you more. And to demonize somebody that's given to the city and that frankly has earned their money is silliness. And everything that you've got going on in New York is just, I mean, it all, somebody's got to pay for it, right? And even with this deal between, you know, New Jersey and New York, right? New Jerseyans are going to bear the brunt and the cost of the giveaways in New York City. And by the way, New Jersey's broke, and it's not like we have the money. We've got a huge structural deficit.
6: Well, why does New Jersey have to pay for that? Why is New Jersey? Because you're saying there'll be fewer tickets available for people in New Jersey?
7: Well, no, we've already, tax dollars have already gone directly into the host committee. Those are our tax dollars that got put in there. We're absolutely paying the freight. So it's just total chaos, silliness, right? At one point, Governor Sherrill was proposing to raise taxes, right, on the sale of goods around, in and around the area where the games are being played. Fortunately, there's been enough pushback on that, and they are no longer pursuing that. But again, it's just an indication that it's more New Jersey taxpayers that are going to foot these bills.
6: Yeah, well, I'm sorry to hear that. It's not fair. Listen, we are now dealing... This is not just Mamdani. This is the Democratic radicalized party. This is Bernie Sanders, Grandpa Bernie. This is Pocahontas. This is Mamdani. This is Graham Platner. You know, and he says he's a communist. This is the insanity of James Tallarico. This is the insanity of El Sayed in Michigan running for office. The squad also. And then the so-called leaders in name only and minority leaders, they won't take on these radicals because they dare not upset them. They don't want to upset them because they know then the name, the moniker of, quote, minority leader will be taken from them, and they'll probably be pushed out of office themselves. So they care more about power than they do about principle. And so they dare not criticize even the guy with the Nazi tattoo. These people are nuts.
7: I agree with you. I completely agree with you.
6: Well, we appreciate your time and your good work. Thank you for your time, Rosemary. Becky, we appreciate your time. Good luck with maybe finding a solution. I can't give you much hope because I don't really see it. 800-941-SHAWN is our number if you want to be a part of the program. Now, I'm having a little battle with Jason, our board op. I like Jason. Jason, how long have you been on the show?
8: As the full-time guy, it's been 14 years coming up on 14.
6: All right, how many years overall?
8: God, we first met each other, I believe, in 1998, 99.
6: Okay. So the biggest sports fan on the crew, well, there's two. There's you and Katie. And so I guess game two of the Knick game is on tonight. And when I told you off air, and I don't know if Katie's in the same spot you are, that I hope the Knicks lose, you were pretty pissed off.
8: Yeah, that's not a good look for you.
6: Why is that not a good look for me?
8: I am a Knicks fan, so like I told you, if you're going to root for the Knicks to lose, then you're the enemy.
6: I just do it to tweak all my friends.
8: Oh, you just hate New York. Just admit it. Like what are you? You went from being an Islander fan to a Florida Panthers fan.
6: No, I actually was a Rangers fan, but before that, growing up, I was a Philadelphia Flyers fan.
8: That's
6: and
8: even
6: my
8: worse.
6: Me.
8: Philadelphia.
6: I love the Broad Street Bullies. I love the Florida Panthers hockey team. That's my team. I have season tickets. I don't get to go as much as I want, but
8: yeah,
6: I have them.
8: I hate Florida. Hockey.
6: They won the last two. Tampa Lightning always puts a good team on the ice, and they won a couple of times. But they're always up there. They always have a good team. They put together a good team.
8: Yeah,
6: credit
8: Coach
6: to
8: Cooper's
6: them.
8: A very good guy.
6: I was so pissed when Montreal beat them in Game 7. Then I was pissed when Montreal won the next series, Game 7.
8: Yeah, I was.
6: And then I was so
8: Buffalo.
6: Happy. Oh, Buffalo, they definitely deserve it. I thought they had it. Last night's game was maybe one of the best Stanley Cup final hockey games that I'd ever seen.
8: Both games one and two have been outstanding.
6: Oh, crazy. And it's Vegas versus Carolina. and Carolina was down 2-0 going into the third period. I think there were 10 minutes left, and they scored 3 goals in a very short period of time. And then with like a minute 30 to go, Vegas tied it up, and now it's sudden death. But let me just add this, Jason. I don't know if you remember any of the old Knicks championships teams.
8: I was born when they last won the championship.
6: Okay. Clyde Frazier. I mean, we're talking some of the best of the best. Earl the Pearl Monroe, Willis Reed at center. Yeah, Dave DeBuscher and Bill Bradley as powerful forwards. Great players. The crowd used to always look for Wingo to come off the bench. And they haven't won in 30 years.
8: Oh,
6: and
8: they haven't been there since 99. They haven't won it in
6: 40 years.
8: Since 73.
6: Well, I think that's the lineup that it was in 73. I don't remember for sure. I'm not backing off. I'm for San Antonio all the way. By the way, I think Katie, you're for San Antonio?
8: She's not here. She's actually in San Antonio. But yes, she's a big Spurs fan.
6: So she's working remote from San Antonio. She just wrote me on the call screener. Yes.
8: She actually attended a Spurs playoff game last round.
6: Well, at least you can afford those. I hear like if you want a seat in the rafters at the Garden, you're going to pay $5,000.
8: Well, that's why
6: Donald Trump is scheduled to go tonight. Apparently, I guess he'll be sitting in Dolan's box, would be my guess.
8: You mean Monday?
6: Is he going to San Antonio?
8: I didn't hear that he's
6: going. Oh, wait, no, you're right. I think he's going Monday. I advised him. I said, what do you want to go there for?
8: Maybe Spike Lee's going to be cheering. Maybe Dolan invited him.
6: Yeah, maybe. All right, quick break. We'll get to our phones when we come back. 800-941-SHAWN, our number if you want to be a part of the program.
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6: Sometimes he yells. 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

0: right, back to our busy phones this Friday. 800-941-SHAWN, our number. Leon in Michigan. Leon, how are you? Happy Friday.
1: Very good, Sean. It's nice, a pleasure to talk to you today. I was calling in response to a gentleman that you talked to yesterday afternoon was talking about the issue in Iran. And I've been thinking about this for a while. And I think that this whole situation with Iran, and we're putting a lot of emphasis on the cost of gas and those kinds of things based on this. But I think that I'm at a point where I appreciate the fact that the president has gone after the Iran. It's long overdue. I'm glad that he's got the cojones to do that. But I think we're at a point now where we're just kind of like, it's kind of Obama-esque to me. He's drawn a line in the sand, and they keep crossing it, and he just keeps moving the line. He tells them, don't fire on anybody else, or don't do this, don't do that. They fire missiles at our ships. They fire ballistic missiles into Kuwait, and we tell them, don't do that, don't do that. And the ceasefire is still in existence. To me, it makes him look weak.
0: Well, let me ask you, do you have any doubt that they're going to, if they keep doing this and they don't come to the deal that the president is insisting on, and his deal points have not wavered one bit, if they don't get that deal, do you have any doubt what Trump's going to do?
1: I do at this point, because I think, like I said, because I think that he's allowed them to get away with turning the tables on us a little bit and empowering them a little bit with some of the negotiating tactics. And I think that it's the first time that they fired on one of our ships. He should have just gone after him right then and there. So I'm not playing anymore.
0: Look, I think the moment of truth is coming. I think this is that Trump has, you know, a certain bandwidth when it comes to patience. And I personally don't believe you can trust the IRGC. And as long as they have power and they have the right to veto whatever deal is made, or if they get involved in military action, then the outcome will be inevitable. I think it's going to be sooner than later. Has it gone on longer than I think the president wanted? I wanted, I expected, yes. Is this going to be a forever war presence? Nope. I mean, we could drop more bunker buster bombs at the locations of where the 60% enriched uranium is, and we can just entomb it and keep eyes on it. And if we see anyone going near it, we'll just send people back in and hit them again. I mean, I think you can protect it that way, probably the safer way for our troops. And I probably would recommend that over, you know, sending them in on the ground if they don't have, you know, the full cooperation of the Iranians and have other outside observers, too. So it's going to come to an end. There's an election coming up. It's just inevitable. I think the world will insist the Strait of Hormuz stay open. And I think you might even see people that have been somewhat missing in action and cowardly and gutless that really rely on

And what happens if you go, if you want to look at videos of when your kids were born, when they took their first steps, said their first words, had their first Holy Communion, their bar mitzvah, whatever it happens to be, their graduation day, their first day of college, walking down the aisle. Okay, where are they? I bet you the odds are they're stuck in a box in an attic, or boxes in the attic or a closet or in the basement or in your garage, and they're disintegrating. And you spent all this time because these memories, you didn't want to miss them. 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

0: President Trump is in the Chippewa Valley for a roundtable discussion. Good afternoon. I'm Mike Leishner, WSAU News. President Trump landed at the Chippewa Valley Airport at about 2 o'clock today, then traveled 11 miles north to Custer Farms, where he held a roundtable discussion on American infrastructure. While en route to Wisconsin, the president spoke with reporters aboard Air Force One, saying that ships are continuing to carry oil through the Strait of Hormuz despite the ongoing conflict with Iran. The president insists that we are seeing a lot of oil make its way out of the region and once again promises that energy prices will drop once the conflict ends.
1: A lot of oil is coming into the world that people don't even know about. And that's why it's at $97 a barrel instead of $300 a barrel. And when that whole thing is straightened out, it shouldn't take long. One way or the other, it's going to get done. And when it's all straightened out, you're going to have oil prices drop down to maybe even lower than they were.
0: President Trump has said he will not allow Iran to get their hands on a nuclear weapon in any potential deal. It comes as U.S. and Iranian forces had previously traded strikes earlier this week. The fraud crackdown is hitting hard across the St. Croix in Minnesota, where officials reportedly kicked out 3,400 high-risk Medicaid providers out of the problem. More than half of those flagged for review. It comes as the Trump administration threatens to withhold billions in federal funds for Minnesota. Co-chair of the White House Task Force, Andrew Ferguson, says it's too little or too late.
2: I'm glad they're doing this, but this should have been done a long time ago. All of these guys were flagged in the past. People who flagged it were accused of racism and told to be quiet. Don't complain about it.
0: Last month, the Justice Department charged 15 people in the $90 million fraud scheme in Minnesota, where the founder of Feeding Our Future was sentenced in a sprawling pandemic-era meal fraud case. And finally, if you were planning to head down to Marshfield for the first show of the Hub City Concert Series for the summer, note that Dig Deep will now be performing at the Chestnut Center for the Arts. That's located just across the street from the Wenzel Family Plaza. The show is being moved indoors due to anticipated rainfall.
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0: Being brought to you this hour by Smith Brothers Meats of Colby. Right now, no unexpected issues for the drive home. And the 9 News forecast for central Wisconsin for the rest of tonight. A few thunderstorms, then clearing skies overnight with a low of 60. Mostly sunny for Saturday.

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1: 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All right, I'm actually enjoying, I want to go back to what we hit kind of at the beginning of the show a little bit. The Democrats, they don't know how to deal with Graham Plattner. You know, one of the accusers of him on this, on how he treated women's sexual assault thing is livid because apparently they gave the New York Times all this evidence and the New York Times didn't want to print it, which makes it sound like they're, you know, running interference. Now, here's the very interesting part. Chuck Schumer supporting him. Kirsten Gillibrand is supporting him. Bernie Sanders, Pocahontas. I mean, there's a whole bunch of people that have now come out, and they're going to, at least for now, they're going to support this guy. The neo-Nazi tattoo wasn't enough. The comments about women that are victims of sexual assault, will stop, you know, getting so effed up and drinking so much and take responsibility. The comments about a hero soldier who did multiple tours of duty and saved many, many lives. You know, I wish he was dead, and all the other incendiary comments that he's made. And now these new allegations. Anyway, so they're all twisted up in pretzels. The same with Tellerico. How do you deal with a guy that believes in six genders, God non-binary, wants a welcome mat at the border? You know, how do you deal with a guy in Texas running for Senate that is running a vegan campaign against, you know, oil and energy prosperity, which is a big part of the economy in Texas? This guy's nuts. And they keep saying they're going to spend tens, if not hundreds of millions of dollars to help Tellerico. Good luck with that. I don't think they got a shot. Anyway, so Hakeem Jeffries, listen to him. Regarding Plattner, I will continue to defer to the leader, Chuck Schumer.
2: What would be your advice to House Democrats about whether or not they should support Graham Plattner?
3: Well, let me say more generally, violence against women in any way, shape, or form is completely and totally unacceptable. And that should be clear to everyone, and everyone needs to draw that bright line in the sand. In terms of the allegations that have been waged with respect to this particular candidate for the Senate, I haven't followed it closely. I will continue to defer to Leader Schumer and Senator Gillibrand in terms of the best path forward in Maine. I haven't had a conversation with Ro Khanna about this. Listen, John, we're focused on trying to take back control of the House of Representatives.
2: He denies the behavior. We played that sound. But you also just said that any violence of women is unacceptable. Does that mean if it is in any way proven to be true, it should be disqualifying?
3: Well, let's cross that bridge when we get to it.
1: Now, he doesn't want to take a stand. He didn't want to get involved in this Adam Schiff show. Here's one of the most interesting people, though, that wouldn't weigh in. AOC, squad leader. Frankly, I would argue the real minority leader for Democrats in the U.S. House. Anyway, she declines to weigh in on Plattner, says she needs more time to read up on him. If it was a Republican with a Nazi tattoo, I doubt she'd need that time. But here's what she said.
4: Behavior reported by Grim Plattner in this New York Times article, trapping a woman in a room, being physically...
5: Yeah, I mean, as you all know, this all kind of just came out. I've been doing legislative business on the floor, so I need to dig into everything further before commenting on it. Yeah, because I think this reporting just recently came out, so I just want to make sure that I am fully read up on it before I comment on it.
6: Generally about Plattner, are you concerned by what you've seen so far? Does he offer voters more of an does he need to offer voters more of an explanation?
5: I mean, I think I have to read up on this latest reporting. You know, I think everyone, when we run for office, our responsibilities to our constituents and to the people of for me, New York 14, in this case, for the people of Maine. So I think a lot of it, again, I don't want to speak before I've dug into a lot of, you know, before I've dug into what's out there. So I just want to be respectful of that.
1: And then maybe the best answer was Schumer. You see, Schumer knows he is leader in name only, just like Hakeem Jeffries does. They know they have no real power. And so Schumer is asked the question at a mini presser, and five times, we're going to beat Susan Collins and take back the Senate, no matter what the question is. Listen.
7: On Graham Plattner, are you satisfied with the explanations he's given for the controversies his campaign has faced right now? Are you concerned about what he's
8: doing? I met with Graham Plattner today. We're going to beat Susan Collins and take back the Senate.
9: Are you? So you're saying that Janet Mill is your preferred candidate, and then rattling that she should get back in. You're standing behind Graham Plattner. Be clear here.
8: Beat Susan Collins and take back the Senate. Yes.
10: Does Democrats sticking behind Graham Plattner, does that hurt their credibility in attacking Ken Paxton?
8: We're going to take that. We're going to beat Susan Collins and take back the Senate. Any other subject you got? Any other subject? Yes. Yes. You're right there.
11: Do you believe that Janet Hill should unsuspend her campaign?
8: We're going to beat Susan Collins and take back the Senate. Last one.
7: Still endorsing Graham Plattner. Are you still supporting Graham Plattner?
8: As I said, I endorsed Graham Plattner. We're going to take back, we're going to beat Susan Collins and take back the Senate.
1: Now, Schumer is in a different spot. AOC won't take a stand. Hakeem Jeffries isn't going to take a stand. And he has to. So he thinks he's clever. He thinks he's threading the needle. But let me warn all of you. There's going to be a two-week period after Plattner likely wins this primary next Tuesday, in which Plattner, of his own volition, he would have to bow out himself, and the pressure on him to do such will be enormous, I promise you. And if he does bow out, then there is another interim period, a couple of weeks, because of this obscure Maine law that would allow the leaders in the Democratic Party to do another switcheroo like Kamala in for Joe. And that's where they're really putting all their hope. All of this negative news on Graham Plattner, not coming from the Republicans. It's not coming from Susan Collins, I promise you. It's all coming from Democrats because they're trying to take him out politically before this election because they want to replace him. And they want to use that obscure law to do such. All right, let's get to our busy phones. Let us say hi to, who's next here? Paul in my free state of Florida. Paul, how are you? Glad you called, sir.
12: Yeah, hi, Sean. Thank you for taking my call. I really appreciate it. I've been listening to you for, oh my gosh, so many years.
1: Thank you.
12: This is a different type of call for us here. You know, our family needs your help. There's a whole group of people that need your help. My son, who is who's young, was diagnosed with ALS, Lou Gehrig's disease, just 2 years.
1: How old is your son?
12: He's 28.
1: Oh, boy. That's not good.
12: Yeah, something that, you know, I should be getting, not him. And so he's 28. Now he's got a diagnosis 2 years ago. He and his high school sweetheart were married in April of 2024, and he was diagnosed in August of 2024. And most positive people you can meet, they just had a child a month ago, a baby girl. And what I'm calling you about again is we've really been, you know, we've gone to all the hospitals. We've gone, you know, for 80 years, Sean, you know this, Lou Gehrig, 80 years now and still no answer. And I believe the time is right, and not just for my son, for all the people in ALS, this whole community that's affected. And it's so many people that people just lost track of it. And I believe with the technology today with AI, coupled with President Trump, who doesn't like, I think you're 100% right, he doesn't like the wars, he doesn't like people dying. There's a whole group of people dying right under our noses with everything else that's going on. We have the ability together to get this thing solved, or at least to a point where they figure out something where they can maintain people with ALS, slow the progression tremendously. And I believe that our president can do this. He's just that kind of guy.
1: Well, the president has made dramatic moves as it relates to pharmaceuticals, favored nation status. Oz is on the front lines of fighting waste, fraud, abuse, corruption, outright stealing. They are also allowing the process. You know, a pharmaceutical company, I know, gets, you know, demonized, but before they can get a new medication into the marketplace, it costs them a billion or billions of dollars to do so. And the odds of them being successful in the end are very difficult. They're trying to streamline that process. And then, of course, the president put in place Right to Try. I don't know of any clinical trials that now exist for ALS. I have known people that have had it. It's horrible to watch people. I mean, basically, they get worse and worse. You never get better. It's degenerative. And I'm sorry that your son at such a young age is going through this. And, you know, I will ask RFK Jr. next time I see him. I saw him last week or the week before. I'll ask Oz when I talk to him. I'll see, what about these other diseases? I know that there's a lot of similar concern about specific cancers. Apparently, there's a lot of hope on pancreatic cancer that recently came out. My father died of pancreatic cancer. So it's hard for me to tell you to, you know, sit tight, but these guys got a full plate and they're up at 6 a.m. at work, at their desk, and they're not done until 9 o'clock at night. That's their schedule. So they've got a lot of issues that they have to deal with, but I'll be glad to mention it to them, see if I can find anything out.
12: Yeah, I've tried so many things to try to get in touch with President Trump through different channels, and all of a sudden it dawned on me because, you know, several years ago before COVID, at a Trace Atkins concert, my wife, you introduced my wife to actually Trace Atkins, because she was over by the trailer. You remember, she met you. She said, oh, my gosh, what a nice guy. And then there was another event, and all of a sudden it dawned on us, how could I get – I mean, I've been writing letters to different people. I send emails. I'm old school. I don't know how else to go online and anything else, but I've been sending letters. I really believe, I honestly believe, that if this could be put in front of President Trump, he would be like, you know, because we talk about, everybody talks about all the time, you know, if he solved cancer, he would still not get recognized, right? He solves this and he works on this. This, they couldn't turn their back. I mean, he would have to get the Nobel Prize. And
1: listen, it's not just ALS. It is MS. It is every cancer. It is heart, lung, respiratory. It's health, wellness, fitness, nutrition, longevity. It is also, on top of that, you got to put $100+ billion in corruption that they've got to handle every day. It is a daunting task. However, I'm sure it is on the list, because it's a fairly common disease, although it's not a high percentage of the population. But it is one of the most brutal things to watch as a family member. You know, you see people, you know, towards the end of this process, if it really takes hold, they have a hard time, you know, drinking or eating or talking. And it's rough. I've seen this up close and personal. It's not fun.
12: So my ask is, if you have the opportunity,
1: I will ask him.
12: Right.
1: The answer is yes.
12: You could ask, that is to be part of this, be part of the story, Sean, because I really believe this.
1: I don't do it to be a part of the story. I do it because
12: I know.
1: I will try to get a report, you know, where is this particular issue? I ask guys all the time. We talk all the time.
12: Okay, thank you.
1: All right, God bless you and your son. I'm sorry you're going through that. I'm sorry he's going through that. He's too young. Too young. When I hear about young people, it always breaks my heart. Listen, we see what's happening in the Middle East. We see what Lebanon says. They don't want a peace deal. So what are they doing? They're firing their rockets into Israel, as per usual. Not a shock there. And notice that Hezbollah, Hamas, and the Iranians, they always want to hit densely populated areas. And they've been successful. And there are many Israelis that have been displaced. Their homes have been ruined. Everything they have up in smoke. And they are in dire need of bare necessities, humanitarian assistance. That's where our friends at the International Fellowship of Christians and Jews comes in. They are providing all of that assistance. They're providing food and water and shelter and medications and housing. And, I mean, they even have mobile medical clinics for the elderly that can't get out of their home but need medical assistance. Anyway, whatever you can do to help them in this mission, this humanitarian mission, is greatly appreciated. If you could just give a prayer, they set up a website. Please send your prayers to our friends that are suffering under fire, fighting for their existence. Go to prayifcj.org. That's prayifcj.org today.
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17: 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We can handle that kind of noise. Back home, the noise is different. It seems like everyone's talking all at once and over each other because they just want to be heard. They're taking selfies and oversharing. But we know that it's not about hearing. It's about listening. Listening to what's actually happening with our fellow veterans. Understanding each other because we share the same experiences, the same vocabulary, following the same paths that others have walked. If only we can pick up the trail. 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

0: right, that's going to wrap things up for today. What a week this has been. Why am I getting this feeling that Iran and President Trump are coming to an end? It's going to be one way or the other. That's just a gut feeling. No sources, intelligence behind it. Just my gut. Let's see. We'll be watching that. Obviously, we will be watching the economy. Let's see if any mainstream media, legacy media lefties say a word about the good economic news today. Why would they ever report that? Or a week full of records on the NASDAQ, Dow, and S&P. I talk about that either. Anyway, news you'll never get from the legacy media mob. We'll have that Monday. Have a great weekend, and we'll see you then. 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
4: Wall Street with its worst day since October. I'm Lisa Lacera, Fox News. The Dow lost 695. The Nasdaq sunk 1,122 points. The S&P minus 200 points. Anxiety over interest rates driving the sell-off. President Trump speaking at a roundtable for farmers in Wisconsin, not happy.
5: In the old days, you know, if you had good job numbers, like great job numbers like they announced today, the stock market goes up. Today, everything is crazy. The whole world is crazy.
4: The Labor Department reports employers added a surprising 172,000 jobs in May. The unemployment rate stayed at a low 4.3%. On Iran, the president again said one way or the other, the conflict will end.
5: It's either finished with a piece of paper or finished a more difficult way, although you could say a much easier way.
4: The president saying Iran was going to have a massive nuclear presence, and we couldn't let that happen. A federal judge has struck down a Trump administration policy to limit immigrants from entering the U.S., the policy put in place after two members of the National Guard were shot last year in Washington, D.C. The policy cut the number of green cards, work permits, asylum claims, and citizenship applications for immigrants from 39 countries. Votes still being counted in the California governor and Los Angeles mayor's races.
6: GOP California gubernatorial candidate Steve Hilton, frustrated over the time it takes to count mail-in ballots.
7: They don't have the respect for the people of California to get on with it and get this done in a timely manner.
6: He still appears to be in a tight race with Democratic candidates Javier Becerra and Tom Steyer. While incumbent L.A. Mayor Karen Bass has advanced, it's unclear who she'll face as former reality star Spencer Pratt's lead over city councilwoman Nithya Raman appears to have narrowed.
4: Fox's Kristen Goodwin, the California Secretary of State's office, says about 80% of the state's vote by mail, and ballots are counted as long as they're postmarked by Election Day. 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
12: Good evening. We have mostly cloudy skies and rain is likely to pick up over the next hour or so. Temperatures are at 77. I'm Mike Leishner, WSAU News. Unidentified human remains have been found in the Forest County town of Winona. Investigators found the remains at a home on East Silver Lake Road. No further information has been released at this time, though officers say there is no danger to the public. The Forest County Sheriff's Office is leading the investigation into the incident. And again, officials have emphasized there is no danger to the public. A lawsuit over worms found in drinks at a Kenosha County fast food restaurant. Reporter Ted Aylin.
13: Class action suit accuses a McDonald's in Paddock Lake of serving drinks contaminated with live worms and raw sewage. The suit claims the franchise owner and shift manager knew about the worms near the restaurant's drive-through beverage station but intentionally decided to keep serving customers. Trial lawyers of Wisconsin filed the lawsuit late last month and posted a video about it Wednesday.
14: They broke the most basic promise that what they're selling to you is safe to put into your body.
13: The plaintiffs are suing for negligence, consumer protection violations, and battery, and are seeking compensatory and punitive damages.
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12: It is brought to you this hour by Smith Brothers Meats of Colby. Right now, no unexpected issues for the drive home. Bit of a late start tonight for the Brewers. It's a 7:30 pregame show as Milwaukee is in Denver to take on the Colorado Rockies. Mike Leishner, WSAU News.
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15: Scattered thunderstorms developing this evening. Some storms may be strong. Highs today near 80 degrees. The southwest wind of 5 to 10. Tonight, a few thunderstorms early, then clearing skies overnight. Low down to 60 with a southeast wind of 5 to 15. On Saturday, becoming mostly sunny and warm. High temperature 84 with a southeast wind 5 to 15 miles per hour. Saturday night, mainly clear and quiet. Low 58. On Sunday, partly to mostly sunny, high 83. Monday, increasing clouds, warm and turning humid with a chance of showers and thunderstorms, high temperature about 82. On Tuesday, variable clouds and humid with a chance of rain and thunder, high up to 86 degrees, even warmer on Wednesday. Hot and muggy with a high near 90, slight chance of thunderstorms. Thursday, high 92. I'm 9 Storm Track meteorologist Jackson Garlock on AM 550, FM 99.9, WSAU.
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0: 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Our number, 877-381-3811, 877-381-3811. You know, I hate to miss my radio program. I hate to miss you folks. I want to thank Brian Mudd for sitting in last evening. He's terrific. But my wife sits on the board of our community salutes. And there's a wonderful man who founded it, who leads it. His name is Ken Hartman. And I needed to do this. I needed to attend. And most of these events are at the same time I'm on this program. And let me tell you what it is. 151 young people who graduated high school just a few weeks back and joined the military. All the branches. And were sworn in right there. And what our community salutes is all about, and they've done this, I think, for like 250,000 recruits over the last several years. Because Ken Hartman sat on a school board and he realized that people were being congratulated for going to Harvard or to Penn or this, that, or the other, and yet young people coming out of high school who decided to join the military, they weren't getting any kind of recognition whatsoever, and he decided to change that. And the group is called Our Community Salutes. My wife is on the board, and there are other fantastic people are on the board and on the staff. It's a very tightly run operation. And so impressive is this organization, it's a very small group, that the Secretary of War was invited to speak to these new recruits, and he did. It was the U.S. Chamber of Commerce in Washington, D.C., who's done a fantastic job supporting this as well. And they're very much involved in helping the recruits, once they're finished with their service, to try and find employment with their members, to try and take care of them. It's just the little things in life that matter, really. And this is a little thing that's really a big thing to so many people. And Pete Hegseth was fantastic. No notes. No monitors. Very charismatic. Really connected with the young recruits. It was just a pleasure to see him there. Here we are in the middle of the war. And he took the time out to do it. And I want to thank the Secretary of War. I want to thank Our Community Salutes. I want to thank Ken Hartman and my wife and the other people who were involved on the board and so forth and so on. And it was my honor. Because my wife, after many years of these events, several times a year, says, "You haven't attended." And I said, "Well, honey, it takes place the same time I'm on radio." And I'll tell you something, folks, I don't take a lot of time off radio. Some people take off Friday, some people take off here. I take off now and then when I have family matters or doctors or doctor or dental appointments or I'm traveling or something like that. I don't take a lot of vacation time. I just don't. And when I do, there's a reason for it. And when I come back, I can explain it to you in part. But I wanted you to know about that. Also, tonight we have a rare occasion. We don't normally have two guests in one show, but we do tonight, and that's good. Representative Byron Donalds will be on at 7:20 p.m. Eastern Time. He's had threats made against his life, and I want to talk to him about that with you. And then at the third hour tonight, Mike Pence, who's a big fan of this program, will be talking to him about his new book, What Conservatives Believe, Rediscovering the Conservative Conscience. After the Trump presidency, there's going to be a big battle, I believe, over so many of these things, between the woke right, who's going to claim that they're populists and nationalists, And yet, as you can tell, they're becoming economic socialists and international isolationists. Well, that's not conservatism. All those books I've written, all these things we've talked about over the years, were not those things, and nor will we ever be. Because it's detrimental or worse to this nation. So I look forward to both of them. General Jack Keane is a retired four-star general. He was once vice chairman of the Joint Chiefs of Staff. I've gotten to know him quite well. He's a friend. As I said, a retired four-star Army general. He knows of what he speaks. He's not political in the least. And he's just a brilliant, brilliant military man. And, you know, many years back, certainly before he was a general, he is a Vietnam vet, among other things. And I think it's very important to hear this man's voice. You've got a lot of podcasters and broadcasters who know nothing about the military, who know nothing about international affairs. They don't want to know anything. As I've talked about before, the Marxist mindset is the world begins today. And that's where their mindset is. That's who they are, on the woke right and the left. I'm concerned about where we are with this war right now, that the Islamo-Nazi enemy regime is making more and more demands. Now they want $24 billion. We better not give them a penny. We condemned Obama for giving any money, and I don't care if it's some international fund or through a back door or through a trust or through Oman or No, because they'll use that money to rebuild their terrorist regime. They're not going to give it to the people. And I have other grave concerns about dealing with a regime like this. It's very, very important. You're going to say, oh, you're self-promoting. I'm really not. It's very, very important that you watch, I hope, if you can, Life, Liberty, and Levin tomorrow night at 8 p.m. Eastern and Sunday night, 8 p.m. Eastern, because the two monologues and the guests are intertwined. And if you're not sure if you can, set your DVR. By the way, some people, oh, you're an old guy, set the DVR. Well, there's other ways you can record it, but a lot of us use the DVR. What do you use, Mr. Producer? Most people don't know what it's called. They use other mechanisms to record. I use DVR as a sort of an all-encompassing word. In other words, I hope you'll record it, 8 p.m. Eastern time, tomorrow night and Sunday night. Very, very important. But here's General Jack Keane on Fox and Friends today. Cut one, go.
1: They keep kicking out the idea that we can make a deal. And I think we have to accept the reality that's just not going to happen. They have one motive in mind here: stretch out negotiations as much as possible, get as close to the political situation in terms of midterm elections, and there will be less likelihood that President Trump would ever pull the trigger and go back to military operation. And even if we did make a deal, we can't throw them a financial lifeline that'll help them to recover financially, because then they'll be systematically, in time, reverse everything that they signed on a dotted line saying they would do. And we know that, because they've always cheated in the past, and they'll cheat in the future. Iran's going to retaliate regardless of whether we go small or go big. Let's go big, take down as much of their capabilities as we possibly can, and get these guys as close to collapse as a military operation can possibly achieve.
0: He's right. And by the way, if there is a deal, I don't think it's going to be a very good one. I want to talk about the midterm elections in connection to this. People say, if we lose, you see, we lost because of people like General Keane and Mark Levin and this one and that one and the president. No, that's not why. First of all, if we were going to lose, we're going to lose. It's going to be over economic matters. Secondly, the front end of this was and has been spectacularly successful. What are they talking about? Spectacularly successful. After the first few weeks, though, we went into a ceasefire that was to last 2 weeks, and it's last almost 9 weeks. And that's, I think, where the major mistake was made, from my perspective. And I think the only way out of this, and to do it in a way where we have victory or something close to victory, is to have 2 or 3 weeks of massive military action. We have almost double the firepower we had there at the beginning of it. take out anything and everything related to the IRGC. And for God's sakes, damn it, arm the Iranian people. Arm the Iranian people. That's right. That's how we defeated the Soviet Union. I honestly, and I've been calling for this for months, I don't get it. Now, there are reports out there that Mossad was, in fact, arming the Iranian people, the Kurds, with the working and coordinating with the CIA, rather. And Erdogan apparently calls, as according to reports, the White House, the president, jumping up and down, you can't arm the Kurds anywhere on my border, because he's trying to wipe them out. He's a loathsome bastard, that man. A loathsome bastard. And so we apparently cut it off. That's that report. I don't know if it's accurate, but it's kind of smells right, doesn't it, Mr. Producer? Because I don't know what the explanation for this is. The Kurds say, no, we didn't steal weapons. But even if they had, and I don't think the Kurds conduct themselves that way, we've been fighting alongside the Kurds to destroy ISIS. And suddenly they're bad? They're not bad. They're good. But then arm the Iranian people. Do you know, if you go online, you're going to see some of these people putting their lives on the line, holding up signs and posters saying, arm us, or send us arms. Arm us, send us arms. We don't have to put boots on the ground. There are boots on the ground. It's called the Iranian people. Anyway, there's more to come. I'll be right back.
2: Mark Levin.
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3: I'm Dan Loney with Your Money Now. Meta shares are down almost 6% today after a report by the Financial Times said that the company could raise tens of billions of dollars in a stock offering to fund its AI investments. The move comes after rival Alphabet said it was planning an equity sale to try and raise around $85 billion. National Donut Day is today, with major chains celebrating with freebies and discounts. The holiday was established back in 1938 by the Salvation Army to honor volunteers who served donuts and support to U.S. soldiers in France during World War I. Dunkin' is giving customers a free donut with a purchase of a drink. 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Wall Street stocks are in the red significantly. The Dow Industrial Average is down more than 600 points. The NASDAQ is off more than 1,000 points. And the NASDAQ loss is 4%, the most in more than a year. That's Your Money Now.
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The Lebanese president is named Joseph Aoun, A-O-U-N. And to understand Lebanon, at least at a cursory level, understand that the government and the army is separate from Hezbollah. It's almost like there's two governments and two militaries. The problem is Hezbollah is much more powerful. And back in the 1980s, the 1970s, there was a civil war there. And in the 1980s, Iran, which of course had the revolution of the Islamo-Nazis in 1979, funded and armed what it created, which was Hezbollah to take over the country so they could attack Israel from there. In the 1980s also, Menachem Begin, the prime minister of Israel, sent the IDF in there, and there was a massive war. And the IDF had significant casualties, but they pushed them back further into Lebanon, and they took a buffer zone in the southern part of Lebanon. Well, an agreement was signed in 1983 that we helped negotiate between the parties, and Hezbollah would be disarmed, the government would be turned back over to the Lebanese people, and so forth and so on. Within 2 years, Hezbollah violated it and ripped it up. And we had an obligation under the agreement to do something about it, but we've never done anything about it. So now it's all over again, and Israel said, you know, we're not buying it this time. You've fired like 100,000 rockets into our country, and you're still firing them even during this so-called ceasefire. And they're depopulating parts of Israel, big chunks of it, the northern part of Israel, like 20-25% of the country, and it's a tiny country. And citizens are being killed, and military is being killed, and buildings are being destroyed, and Israel said, all right, that's enough. And they went in again, and they want to take them out permanently, and their main base, their main networking area is outside of Beirut. And the president said, you can fight defensively if you're hit back, but we don't want you going near Beirut, Mr. Producer, he says. And this is where they had the phone call, and Netanyahu was very angry, and the president was angry pushing back because the Iranians said, if you don't tell the Israelis to stop attacking Hezbollah, there's no deal. And the Israelis are saying, what do you mean tell us not to attack Hezbollah? They've been attacking us, and we got to deal with this. And so that was the tension in that phone call. And so

0: But Iran is trying to link that with the negotiated deal with the United States and Israel. And the president of Lebanon is saying, no, you don't. President of Lebanon is saying, we have nothing to do with Iran or what's going on there. I want you to hear from him in a moment. We'll be right back.
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4: President Trump spending the afternoon in near Chippewa Falls. Good evening, I'm Mike Leishner, WSAU News. President Trump spent part of his day hosting an agricultural roundtable just outside Chippewa Falls. On the way to the event, he spoke aboard Air Force One, saying he is open to seeing Ukrainian and Russian counterparts have a face-to-face meeting to discuss an end to their conflict, adding he's hopeful that the fighting could end soon.
5: Let them deal. I'm the one that got them to this position. And I think that's going to get worked out. I think we're getting close to where Russia, Ukraine should have. It's a war that should have never happened, would have never happened if I was president. But I think that's going to get worked out.
4: Trump says that his team would be involved in helping to broker a peace deal if necessary. Ukrainian President Volodymyr Zelensky writing a letter to Russian President Vladimir Putin asking for a meeting between the two. Putin, however, says he sees no point in the talks. On Wall Street, it was not a good day for your 401k. Stocks dropped as stronger than expected jobs data pushed Treasury yields higher. A major sell-off in stocks sent the tech-heavy NASDAQ tumbling 4%, its biggest one-day decline since early 2025. At the closing bell, the Dow Jones lost 695 points, the S&P 500 dropped 200, and the NASDAQ plunged more than 1,100. Here in Wisconsin, unidentified human remains have been found in the Forest County town of Lenona. Investigators found the remains at a home on East Silver Lake Road, but no further information has been released, though officers do say there is no danger to the public. The Forest County Sheriff's Office is leading the investigation along with the Wisconsin State Crime Lab and the Department of Justice. Further information on the incident is expected to be released at a later time. Sports tonight, the San Antonio Spurs will host the New York Knicks in Game 2 of the NBA Finals. Tip time is at 7:30 with the Knicks leading the series 1-0. And the U.S. men's national team has its final tune-up before the World Cup tomorrow in Chicago as the Sons of Sam will take on Germany. Now the 9 News forecast for central Wisconsin for the rest of tonight. Western parts of the listening area are under a severe thunderstorm watch until 11, as we'll see an overnight low dropping to 60, with few scattered thunderstorms are possible through the evening, then clearing skies overnight. Mostly sunny and warm for your Saturday with a high of 84 and a low of 58. Sunday, partly to mostly sunny and 83. Looks like we'll stay in the 80s to near 90 for next work week. Mike Leishner, WSAU News.
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1: Hawker's Magazine is a self-serving liberal publication with a phony list. A phony list. And Michael Harrison is a phony. That whole operation is phony. The company I work for doesn't spend any money in advertising in there, nor should anybody else, as far as I'm concerned. What a disgusting joke. Absolutely disgusting joke. We're putting this list together. Now, it's not necessarily based on data and information and ratings and all that. It's just our sense of our sense. The family sits in a circle, tiny staff. They decide who they like and who they don't like, and they know I can't stand them. Did you know we're the 12th biggest show in America when we're the second? Provably the second? That's how disgusting they are. And so they put that list out to be relevant because people use it. People use it to promote themselves, to promote others, to attack others, and so forth and so on. It is a joke. And everybody in the industry knows it's a joke. The broadcasters know it's a joke. Here's the Lebanese president, Joseph Aoun, on CNN today. Cut two, go.
2: It's not your country, it's our country. It's our obligation. It's not your job to interfere into our country.
1: Let me set it up again. He's talking to Iran and about Iran. That's trying to drag Lebanon into the Iran war debate and the deal debate. And they're saying, what are you doing? We have nothing to do with you. Let's start at the top. Cut two, go.
2: It's not your country. It's our country. It's our obligation. It's not your job to interfere into our country. I reject the statement totally because our people being killed, our people being, our houses being destroyed. They are using Lebanon as a chip, bargaining chip in their negotiation with the United States. It's unacceptable. And here also, Hezbollah must understand that. Hezbollah must understand that no other way but to sit and talk. No other way to solve this problem and to save what's left except through negotiation and diplomacy.
1: There you go. Now, back in that period I was talking about, they assassinated Hezbollah, the president of Lebanon, who was Christian. He was very charismatic, won by a huge number. And his brother would eventually run, and he'd become the president. But Lebanon was a beautiful, beautiful country. Beautiful country. My family has known people who had to flee there. There's almost no Jews left. And it was majority Christian. Now it's about 30 to 35% Christian. But he's exactly right. He's saying, hey, look, you're using us in your negotiations with the United States to blackmail Israel and the United States? No. No. And he's right. He's 100% right. We got a lot to get to here and our guests, so I want to keep going. Max Miller, Republican Ohio, was on the floor of the House Wednesday. He's one of four Jews in the House of Representatives. And he'd about had it with Rashida Tlaib, and we've told you about her ties to terror front groups and her vile propaganda against the president, the horrendous things she says about the United States, our country, the horrendous things she says about Israel. Her parents came here, they're Palestinian, and extremely radical. Here we go, cut three, go.
3: If my colleagues on the other side actually cared about the people of Lebanon, which it's clear they don't, they would cheer on the elimination of these bloodthirsty terrorists, not advancing meaningless resolutions to denigrate American foreign policy only to embolden them. For decades, Iran has used Hezbollah to project power throughout the Middle East. In the process, Hezbollah has weakened the Lebanese state and repeatedly drawn Lebanon into conflicts that serve Tehran's interests. While I can appreciate the passion for my colleagues on the other side of the aisle, I do not appreciate their lack of education and understanding of what is really going on there. So let us be clear. Hezbollah is a terrorist organization, from the gentle lady from Michigan, and its members are butchers that you like to, you know, hang out with to a certain extent. No nation can be fully sovereign when an armed group operates outside the authority of its elected. Oh, I'm sorry. Are we getting a little emotional?
4: Gentlemen will suspend.
3: I certainly believe you advocate for them, yes. You advocate for terrorists on a daily basis.
4: The House will be in order.
3: You advocate for a terrorist regime every single day from the Jenny Lady from Michigan.
4: The House will be in order. The House will be in order.
3: You do associate yourself with them.
4: Colleagues, this is a serious topic. We will debate it respectfully and deliberately. Is the gentlewoman from Michigan making a motion to take down?
5: Yes, Mr. Speaker, I am. That is a direct attack on my character.
1: Yeah,
5: please,
1: no
5: request
1: character.
5: From Ohio will to strike be the words down.
4: Gentleman from Ohio will
5: it
4: be
5: was.
4: Seated.
1: Mm-hmm. And she does hang out with Terror Front group members. Absolutely, 100%. Go research it on the internet. It's all over the place. So I don't know what she's offended by. She's a bomb thrower, and she's not the only one. Now we got this Hamway guy, who will be the elected congressman from a dark blue district in New Jersey. This guy has ties to the blind sheik, real solid ties to the blind sheik. This guy is, you know, these people are, in fact, terror-loving individuals who are dressed up as Westerners, you know, wearing suits and so. I don't care if he served in the military or not. You know, Lee Harvey Oswald served in the military. Most people who serve in the military are great, but there are a few people who aren't so great. This guy's one of them. Just like any walk of life. Just like any walk of life. It's disgusting. These people are disgusting. One of the guests I'm going to have on, I think it's Saturday, is Zudi Jasser, Muslim, lieutenant commander in the Navy, a real heroic figure who finds these Islamists to be absolutely contemptible, which is one reason I hope he gets elected from Arizona, because somebody like that confronting these terror-loving Islamists would be very, very important in the House of Representatives as far as I'm concerned. So you got this guy, Hamaway. He is bad. He is bad. But the Democrat Party is the vessel through which these people run. The Marxists, the Islamists, the Mandamis, the Talibs, the Omars, the Bernie Sanders, this guy Hamway, Plattner from Maine. We'll get back to him more as well. Representative Ro Khanna used to try to present himself as a moderate. He used to contact Mr. Producer and wanted to come on. Says, no, I'm a moderate. I'm the kind of Democrat Mark would like. I smelled a skunk, didn't I, Rich? Immediately. So he represents a portion of Silicon Valley. And there are investigations raising questions about how his family made millions and millions of dollars while he was in the House of Representatives. Because apparently his wife was trading and so forth and so on. But we don't do that anymore. You know, all these guys are disgusting, pretty much. So here he is, cut four, about this guy, Hamaway, with his ties to the blind sheik, and worse. Go.
6: Obviously, that was a terrorist attack, and the people who committed those terrorist attacks should be locked up for life.
1: They were a moron. Blind sheik died in prison. Go ahead.
6: No, zero sympathy or toleration for the terrorists who did that attack or who did 9/11. I will say that I met Dr. Hamaway, and Tammy Duckworth endorsed him partly because
1: So what? We're supposed to suspend our common sense, our reasoning capabilities, because he helped save Tammy Duckworth, who's a radical Democrat now. And Minnesota or Wisconsin? I think it's Minnesota, but whatever. And she's a left-wing bomb thrower now. But what does that matter? We're telling you, the guy not only has ties to the blind sheik,
7: But he testified in his defense during the trial as some kind of a character witness. And he helped write his speeches and his press releases. Are you kidding me? I don't care who endorses him. 700 people in that district died on 9/11. 700 people died on 9/11 in that district. In those Twin Towers. And the Democrats nominate this guy with like 26, 28% of the vote. I explained how it works to you last night, right? Or the night before. The Islamists are heavily populated in these areas. Almost segregated areas, but very heavily populated. So when it comes to primaries and the vote is very low, low voter turnout, as it was in New York, 20-some or 30-some or 40-some percent of the people voted. They came out in New York, 97%. Same deal in this district in New Jersey. They're not running as Republicans, are they? Hello. No, they're not. They're running as Democrats. And that's how they win these slots. And they've got it down to a science all over the country. Win the Democrat primary in purple or dark blue communities, and you're in like Flynn. Or in like Muhammad, I guess. Go ahead.
6: It's life during the Iraq War. So, again, we can look through a person's life and find a statement, find an incident that puts them in the worst light. But overall, in my view, Dr. Amawi is someone who saved Tammy Duckworth's life.
7: Can you believe how they make excuses for this? They make excuses for this? Because they don't have a problem with it. It's okay by them. Whatever it takes, we want victory, we want power. I'll be right back.
0: Mark Levin.
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0: has an Arab background. He's, in my view, very anti-Israel. That's just my view. He's also a pollster. And he just, a few hours back, posted, all three of Netanyahu's main opponents in Israel in the next election condemned him for surrendering to the United States and agreeing to a ceasefire in Lebanon. They say he sold out and became a vassal state of the U.S. And he concludes, so if you're thinking getting rid of Netanyahu makes Israel better, think again. So I told you he's anti-Israel. I take his information and put it a better way, in a different way. As I've said to you before, are for reasons that are really inexplicable to me, stopping, almost 9 weeks ago, whatever it is, and finishing what we were doing with Iran, is extremely unpopular in Israel and many of the Arab states. And also the effort to try and prevent Israel from effectively defending itself by going on offense and taking out Hezbollah is extremely unpopular in Israel. And Netanyahu is taking an enormous amount of heat, and that's why that phone call was very, apparently, difficult. Because the president has a different view of how he wants to go than the Israeli people. And the Israeli people want to end this because they're the ones taking incoming missiles left and right. And if not now, when? And they certainly don't want a bad deal where we're giving them $24 billion, whether it's over time or meeting certain metrics or through some bank or through the Qataris or however it would be played with. And you can also see the Lebanese people and their government. They're fed up with the Iranians, and they're fed up with Hezbollah, too. So the people who actually live in these war zones, the Israelis and the Lebanese people, they want these enemies eliminated. And, well, even more than them. The UAE is another one. You know who doesn't want this war to end? Erdogan in Turkey. Because he's a killer. He's a murderer. He doesn't. In other words, he doesn't want Iran taken out finally and once and for all. He does not. I've heard this guy Hemingway now, right? Well, he's not the only one. We've got this guy, Plattner, and I'm going to get to him in a moment. We love our new sponsor, Ghostbed. We have a mattress from Ghostbed. 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I'm telling you, folks, you're going to love this mattress, and you have 101 days to try it throughout the summer, and nobody's going to do that. You go into any store, they're going to laugh you out of the store. I really want you to try it. We're going to start this, and then we're going to carry it over to the next hour. This guy, Graham Plattner, wants to be a United States Senator. Maybe I'm dating myself, but I remember when you wanted to be a United States Senator, you had to be a stand-up citizen with real character. Excuse me, cholera. If you're a pervert, if you send texts that are disgusting, if you manhandle women and you cheat on your wife, if you have a Nazi tattoo on your chest, but then proclaim, I'm not a Nazi anymore, I'm a communist, and God knows what else is going on with this guy, the way he mocks and diminishes his fellow soldiers, one of whom took 4 bullets, another of whom was one of the greatest snipers of all time who died. What kind of a reprobate, what kind of a bum, what kind of a pig is this? And the Democrats are circling the wagon. Oh, yeah, it's starting to peel a little because they're looking at some polls that are uncomfortable for them. But Bernie Sanders is all in. Elizabeth Warren's all in. Chuck Schumer's all in. Power, baby, power. They don't care if you got a Nazi turned communist, a pervert, a woman brutalizer. They don't care. They don't care if it's a robot, for God's sake. In fact, they don't care if it's an Islamist who supports terrorism.
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2: Did you know you might be part of the 75% of Americans who think they waste less food than they actually do? Americans toss up more than $382 billion worth of food, costing an average family of four nearly $3,000 annually, and costing our planet even more in wasted resources. But did you also know nearly half of all food waste occurs at the household level, which means there's a lot we can do to reduce all this waste, to help your wallet and the planet. Eating leftovers is great, but things like freezing food that you can't eat right away, donating surplus food within your community, and better understanding food date labels can have an even bigger impact. To learn more, visit World Wildlife Fund at wwf.earth/foodwaste and spread the word that food should never be trash.
3: Why do you love Shriner's Children's?
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10: For President Trump, I'm Lisa Lacera, Fox News. The Senate passing a $70 billion immigration enforcement bill after weeks of delays.
11: The 52-47 vote followed a marathon series of motions and amendments to change it over the course of 18 hours. Senators approved the legislation to fund Immigration and Customs Enforcement and Border Patrol for the next 3 years. There were bipartisan efforts to add amendments that would restrict what the president has called a $1.8 billion anti-weaponization fund for Trump's political allies who believe they've been politically persecuted. One such defeated amendment was proposed by Louisiana Senator Bill Cassidy, who was recently defeated by a Trump-backed primary challenger, which would have redirected the fund's payments to law enforcement officers hurt in the January 6th attack on the U.S. Capitol.
10: Fox's Tanya J. Powers. A federal judge has blocked the Trump administration policy intended to limit immigrants. The policy enacted after the shooting of 2 members of the National Guard last year, which limited green cards, work permits, asylum claims and citizenship applications. applications for immigrants from 39 countries. President Trump says he wants his incoming acting intelligence director to make cuts to that office.
12: The president signaling incoming acting director of national intelligence, Bill Pulte, could shake up the agency.
13: Bill Pulte is very good. He's very talented. Done a great job at Fannie Mae, Freddie Mac.
12: Pulte currently leads the Federal Housing Finance Agency. The president says Pulte will serve at DNI for a short term, saying interviews are already underway for a permanent director.
10: Fox's Jared Halpern at the White House. The U.S. Attorney's Office in Los Angeles says it's opened multiple election fraud investigations related to California's elections. This comes as vote counts continue in the California governor and Los Angeles mayor's races. No word if the investigations are into the current election. 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
18: Scattered thunderstorms developing this evening. Some storms may be strong. Highs today near 80 degrees. The southwest wind of 5 to 10. Tonight, a few thunderstorms early, then clearing skies overnight. Low down to 60 with a southeast wind of 5 to 15. On Saturday, becoming mostly sunny and warm. High temperature 84 with a southeast wind 5 to 15 miles per hour. Saturday night, mainly clear and quiet. Low 58. On Sunday, partly to mostly sunny, high 83. Monday, increasing clouds, warm and turning humid with a chance of showers and thunderstorms, high temperature about 82. On Tuesday, variable clouds and humid with a chance of rain and thunder, high up to 86 degrees, even warmer on Wednesday. Hot and muggy with a high near 90, slight chance of thunderstorms. Thursday, high 92. I'm 9 Storm Track meteorologist Jackson Garlock and AM 550, FM 99.9, WSAU.
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21: There's a lot of Californians, no differently than it is here in New York, that get to vote their feelings. They want Democrats to win, and they don't care if Democrats winning means higher crime or higher taxes because it doesn't affect them. If you're out in, like, Bel Air, you don't ever once bitch about Gavin Newsom's term in office. You don't care. What is, oh, we spend, what, $150 billion on a high-speed rail, and they haven't even built 1 mile of track? Huh. Well, maybe they'll figure it out. I don't know. Anyway, pass me another martini. Okay, and that is the reality. There's a lot of woke white people on the left that think they know what's best for the little guy. It's called performative allyship. That's why they wanted to defund the police. Except the little guy's crime rate goes to the moon because he doesn't have a 24-hour security detail like the Congress people who wanted to defund the police.
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2: 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Our number is 877-381-3811, 877-381-3811. Graham Plattner on MS Now. New York Times, they talk about his ex-girlfriend. He says she's politically motivated. Of course, that's not the case. New York Times piece, it goes on page after page after page. Several women who dated Graham Plattner recall unsettling behavior. Physical abuse is what they're trying to say. On Tuesday evening, after a whirlwind day in Washington, Graham Plattner, the Democrat Senate candidate in Maine, rushed home. Rumors were spreading from Portland to the Potomac about Plattner's messy personal life after news reports that he had sent sexual messages to women while married. Democratic senators were pressing him about whether more damaging revelations were coming. Journalists were swarming, staking out his hometown. Guy wants to be a senator. Amid the turmoil, Mr. Plattner worked the phones, rolling through calls to ex-girlfriends who might publicly acknowledge that while he may have been a bad boyfriend, he was in fact a decent guy. In interviews with the New York Times on Wednesday, several women did just that, describing him as a fun and caring partner and saying they felt safe with him. Some remain friends to this day, years after their relationship ended. But in extensive conversations over the past 2 months, three other women who've been romantically involved with Mr. Plattner offered a far more complicated assessment, describing volatile and toxic relationships that were unsettling and at times emotionally wrenching. Now, he marries his wife in 2023 and immediately starts cheating on her. That, I just want people to know that. That's number one. Mr. Plattner could be charming and charismatic, they recall in interviews, but also demeaning to women and in at least one case even physically threatening. He drank heavily and was regularly unfaithful, that is. Now, Mr. Plattner's 41, a combat vet, has spoken openly about grappling with post-traumatic stress disorder, depression, drinking, he said, resulted from his time in the military. You know, again, I want to repeat, I know a lot of people who served in the military, and I don't think they're very happy with this guy using it as an excuse for his sex texting, for his wife cheating, for his physical treatment of women, for trashing other military men who were wounded. One guy wounded four times. Most of them didn't put Nazi tattoos on their chest and then claimed, I'm not a Nazi anymore, I'm a communist, and on and on and on. The critical accounts provided by three of the women interviewed by the Times, who were each in romantic relationship with him for years, give a fuller picture of Plattner's life. They shed light on an earlier era, when he has acknowledged intense struggles, but also raised questions about his more recent years in Maine, which his campaign has presented as a period of healing. Look, folks, if the guy's having problems, seriously, emotional, mental, whatever it is, then address them. Then go through them. But you're not qualified to be a senator with all this stuff. It's not that you were depressed and so forth, post-traumatic system. No. No, your behavior is outrageous. It's contemptible, and you're a liar. You're a liar about your tattoo. You're a liar about a lot. Lindsay Field, 40, a Virginia conservative who has worked for right-leaning groups and Republican campaigns, recall him as cavalierly contemptuous of women's emotions, of our weaknesses. Ms. Fieldfield, who dated Plattner for roughly, almost 2-3 years, said his offensive online post reminded me of just how much he hated women. Now, I like the fact that now she's a conservative, right? She's a conservative. She's a Republican. Well, he dated her. He knew she was a conservative and a Republican. Jenny Rassicott, 41, a Maine Democrat who said she dated him casually off and on between 2019 and 2021, said the post deepened her belief that he did not respect women. When I saw the old comments that he made online, I recognized a version of him that I had experiences with. Some of the women who raised questions about his trustworthiness, Plattner's insistence that he didn't know about his tattoo, that it was a Nazi symbol until it became a campaign issue. Now, hold on a second. You believe that, Rich? You get a Nazi concentration camp guard tattoo. You got to ask for that, okay? You got to know what that is. It's not some weird symbol that people read things into. That's what it is. There's nothing to read into it. And he has it tattooed right onto his chest. And he doesn't know till his campaign begins what it means. Now, you know that's a lie. And that's the problem with this guy. He's a serial liar. It was simply not true, says Miss Fairfield. After all, she said, he had taught her the word for it for years earlier, referring to it as my Totenkopf. In other words, she's saying he explained what the tattoo meant to her. His campaign strongly denied that he knew what the tattoo stood for. And in a statement to the Times, Plattner said he too often self-medicated with alcohol and was a far from perfect boyfriend during what he described as a very dark period of my life. Well, you know what? Too bad. Take care of it. But obviously you're now a liar. This article is based on interviews with more than two dozen people, including six women who have been romantically involved with him. I mean, this guy's a womanizer, isn't he, Rich? That's six that they interviewed. The Times spoke with friends or acquaintances of several of the women, reviewed contemporaneous texts and social media messages, and saw some of Ms. Fairfield's diary entries. Mr. Plattner declined to be interviewed for the article. So the campaign puts out statements. The woman who described difficult relationships with Mr. Plattner knew him at different points of his life. Fairfield said she dated him starting when they were both in their late 20s in Washington, during a time Plattner was described as challenging. Rissacott knew him in Maine when they were in their mid-30s, and he was living in Sullivan, Maine, and working on the oyster farm. The third woman, a Democrat from Maine, who spoke on the condition of anonymity, had a long-distance relationship with him on and off for years. Recently, he's 2016. I don't know what that means. The three described him in similar terms. Spending time with him could be exhilarating, they said, but they also recounted patterns of heavy drinking and womanizing. So he cheated on the women, and he cheated on his wife, and he cheated on the woman he cheated on his wife with. Asked to sum up how he treated her, the third woman said it felt like collateral damage to the war that is his. When Fairfield first met Plattner in 2013, he was a student at George Washington University. She was working on veterans issues at the U.S. Chamber of Commerce and beginning to make a name for herself as a conservative activist online. Their roughly two-year on-again, off-again relationship, as Ms. Fairfield described it, was heady and passionate. She said she recognized Plattner was struggling. Plattner could be rough with her, Ms. Fairfield said, particularly women when they were drinking, leaving her shaken and sometimes afraid. She grappled with how to process her experience. She was quick to note that he never hit me, he never punched me, but he regularly grabbed her by the shoulders, sometimes hard enough to leave marks. Now, you grabbed your wife by the shoulders hard enough to leave marks, Rich. That's not a joke. I mean, I've never done that to any woman, my wife. No. During one argument, she recalled he twisted her arm behind her back, shoved her into a bedroom, and held the door closed for the other side so she couldn't get out, telling her to remain there until he was calm. Eventually, Ms. Fairfield said she fell asleep and left the next morning. It hurt, she said. But she added, it didn't cause an injury, it didn't break my arm. Okay, that's not the test. That's not the test. There's a lot more here, folks. This is a very sick dog. He strongly disputes any claims of physical intimidation, and that's because a lot of people have said, if it gets physical, now I'm out. If there's evidence of him physically harming women, then we're out. Uh-huh. Boy, what a standard, huh? You have to actually hit somebody, a woman, or break their arm, or physically hurt them, then you're not going to support them. Not the Nazi, not the communist stuff, not the texting. Not the perversion in public bathrooms, not the way he talked about other military men and so forth. And so, no. I'll be right back.
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0: We're here with our friend Representative Byron Donalds, candidate for governor in the Republican primary in Florida. Byron Donalds, apparently there's been a threat on your life. I saw this. I want you to explain this to the audience. This is no joke. This is very serious.
1: Yeah, we in social media, one of my team saw that somebody just flat out said they were, you know, they were going to kill me. And listen, honestly, Mark, we're blessed. Law enforcement in the state of moved on it very quickly, and we're very appreciative to the law enforcement community here. But, you know, I think in politics, everybody needs to understand, like, we all have very strong opinions and stuff like that. But at the end of the day, people just want to go home and see their families. Mm-hmm. You know, whether you're running for office, whether you're an activist, obviously, Mark, you're a commentator. You know, we saw, you know, with Charlie Kirk being assassinated, you know, we see what happens when you just, you know, you get to the point where all you want to do is just demonize your opponents and not really treat them as human beings. And so, you know, we're very fortunate that law enforcement moved very quickly. But, you know, we just want everybody to be able to go home and see their loved ones, even though we may have political disagreements.
0: What exactly did they post? Can you tell us?
1: Literally, it was, I'm going to kill him.
0: Jesus. Mm-hmm.
1: Yeah.
0: And so tell us what, I mean, I know the story, but I want the audience to know. So tell us what happened. What did the police do?
1: They went to his home immediately, found him. They arrested him. I think the day he had a bench trial, you know, a bench warrant had to be served on whatever, how else this goes. I'm not a lawyer. And I think he's still in custody pending the full trial, you know. So I think you know, I don't know if he pled. I don't know what he pled in the initial hearing, but as I understand it, he's still in custody, and you know, we move on. But you know, it definitely shakes you, Mark. It makes you think about this stuff. But really, all it did is it just strengthened my resolve for, you know, working incredibly hard to be the state's next governor and to keep Florida free and keep Florida as the preeminent conservative and common sense state in all of America.
0: You have a wonderful wife. You got two beautiful kids. I guess this really upset them too, no?
1: It did. Yeah, my wife was, you know, obviously she's very upset. You know, we also had actually another thing. We had somebody call into my office and said that he was going to blow up the entire office. So, you know, I think that, you know, yeah, I mean, but look, Mark, I'm going to be straight with you. Like, you know, on social media, you know, we get it. People are always trying to find ways to get more attention and get more likes and all that kind of stuff. But when all you do is just demonize somebody to the point where, you know, you're treating them as if they're going to, like, you know, destroy Florida or anything like that, all you're doing is giving an opening to somebody who has real mental health issues to try to do something crazy like this. You know?
0: It really is toxic there, isn't it?
1: Charlie last year.
0: Go ahead. I'm sorry. Yeah.
1: No, I said we saw this with Charlie Kirk, and it's so unfortunate, you know, that the left demonized him so much that, you know, he ended up losing his life.
0: It is so toxic on the internet, on these sites and so forth. You know, I got to go in there from time to time and defend myself and do other things and so forth. And I don't even look at the comments anymore because half of them are bots from overseas, but some of them are just as sick gets. Have you ever seen anything like this before? It's a real cesspool.
1: It's gotten real bad. You know, it's gotten real bad. And look, I think, you know, there are people out there who are trying to, I guess, make sure that their voice and thoughts are heard. But there's a fine line, you know, like, I respect free speech. Obviously I'm an absolutist when it comes to free speech. But I also think that you got to be mindful of how you're saying things, because you don't want to, you know, create an environment where somebody's going to take that as, like, it's going to be their responsibility to, you know, save whatever they're trying to do. And they go take somebody else's life. That's just reprehensible to me.
0: Threatening somebody is not, as you know, covered by free speech of any kind. And when we talk about constitutional free speech, we're talking about government interfering with it. So these private platforms can do more, in my humble opinion, to police the kind of people who come on there. I don't mean at the drop of a hat, but I mean some of the things that are said, which are over the line. And I don't mean because they affect our are conscious. I mean, because they are just over the damn line. I think that's something that needs to be noted. I do wish there was a way to keep the bots out, because that's not free speech. That's all mechanical stuff, you know, computerized stuff in many respects. You know, I don't know what to do about it, but there it is, and it's very dangerous. Yeah. Anyway, you know, tell us about your campaign. Think of something more positive.
1: The campaign's going great, actually. Campaign's going very well. We have a very strong public primary. Our last numbers have four.
0: You're coming in and out. Turn your phone. Turn your head a little bit. How's it going again? It's your primary? Rich, let's call back the congressman back, because we're losing him too much here. I'm sorry, folks. We'll call him back. And the great thing about radio is people can call in from anywhere. The other thing is, well, sometimes you lose them. It just depends where they are, right? Yeah, it is getting increasingly dangerous. Online, it is horrendous. All right, we've tried. We got Byron back, you think?
1: I'm back.
0: All right. So how's the campaign going? Yeah, I got you now.
1: Campaign's going great. Our polling has us at 54% in the Republican primary. Everybody else is in single digits. Fundraising's going well, obviously having President Trump support. But, Mark, I got to tell you, I just left the church here in Kissimmee, Florida. They opened up the church on a Friday night for me to come in and do a rally. And, yes, you know, the place was packed out. People want to take pictures. They're really excited. We're going county to county, city to city. And we're really just talking about one thing, Mark, and that's protecting the Florida dream, defending the Florida dream. Mm-hmm. You live here. This is unlike any state in America, and we're going to make sure that Florida remains the number one state in all of America.
0: So important. So important. So if people want to get involved or give you money, where do they go?
1: Just go to ByronDonalds.com. We have events posted. Obviously, contributions. Thank you so much if somebody decides to part with their personal treasure to help us. Well, you know, Mark, I came up in the Tea Party movement in 2010. I remember the first time we met, I told you how much of an influence you were and how I viewed not just politics but conservatism. And, you know, having spent time in Washington, we have to make sure Florida remains strong. And Governor DeSantis has been a great leader to our state. And we want to make sure that we, you know, take his wins, we solidify those successes, we keep them in place, and we continue to build on Florida's success model so young kids can build the Florida dream for themselves the way I was able to build it for myself over the last 30 years being a resident of Florida.
0: Yeah. No, you've been absolutely fantastic. We're going to have you back many more times. And my best to your family, and be safe, my friend.
1: I absolutely will, my friend. We're not stopping. We're only going to keep going. God bless you.
0: And you too. God bless you too. Be well. Geez, you know, it's just, you never used to hear about these things. I'm not even going to tell you about my own situations here, folks. It's not.

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3: Let's hear from the president during his stop in Chippewa Falls. Good evening. I'm Mike Leishner, WSAU News. President Donald Trump at a Chippewa County farm today saying the war with Iran is nearly settled.
4: But we're going to come out and your fertilizer prices are going to go way down, just like they were 4 months ago. Your fertilizer's down, your energy's down, your oil, your gas is all coming way down. And frankly, I thought it would go much higher than it did. I thought, frankly, that gasoline would be much higher.
3: Trump was joined by 3rd District Congressman Derek Van Orden, Congressman and Republican candidate for Governor Tom Tiffany, and U.S. Senator Ron Johnson to promote the administration's efforts on behalf of farmers and rural Wisconsin. Meanwhile, Senate Republicans have passed a $70 billion bill to fund ICE through the rest of President Trump's term. The Senate voted through the night on multiple amendments to the bill in an 18-hour-long vote-a-rama. The new bill includes about $38 billion for ICE and $22 billion for Border Patrol, along with $5 billion for the Department of Homeland Security. It does not include security funding for the White House ballroom, nor does it restrict Trump's $1.8 billion anti-weaponization fund for his political allies. Here in Wisconsin, another case of reckless driving in the Madison area. Reporter Raymond Newpert.
5: A 22-year-old Wanakee woman was arrested early Thursday morning by Dane County deputies for allegedly driving over 110 miles per hour on the Beltline. Deputies say she was intoxicated, had THC in her vehicle, and was cited for OWI and other offenses. And a 43-year-old Madison man is in custody for allegedly killing a pedestrian in a high-speed crash Wednesday morning on East Washington Avenue. That driver also struck two other vehicles and ran into a tree. The man is facing charges of reckless homicide and possible OWI. The speed limit on that section of East Washington was lowered to just 25 miles per hour due to reckless driving in the area.
3: And finally, while the Chicago Bears seemingly took a giant step towards leaving Illinois today, apparently the land of Lincoln can still hold on to their NFL franchise. The Bears' announcement today of their preferred stadium site in Hammond, Indiana, does not guarantee that the team will leave. Per an NFL source, while Indiana is now in the lead to lure the Bears across state line, Illinois can, quote, still get back into the race. The Bears have been looking to replace Soldier Field, which is the oldest stadium in the NFL. Now the 9 News forecast for central Wisconsin. The rest of tonight, a low of 60, then mostly sunny and 84 for Saturday. I'm Mike Leishner, WSAU News.
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1: Don't forget, two huge shows this week and tomorrow night, Saturday, 8 p.m. Eastern Time, Life, Liberty, and Levin, two biggies. And same with Sunday, 8 p.m. Eastern Time, 8 p.m., two very biggies. If you're not sure if you're going to be home to watch it live, then by all means record it. Set your DVR, whatever other device you use. Most people don't even know the names of them. That's fine. No matter. You know, while much of the world stays silent, the great pastor John Hagee has been a steadfast voice for Israel for decades. Now, in his important new book, God's Prophetic Clock, he lays out the clear biblical timeline we're watching unfold right in front of us. This book tells you how Israel was reborn in a single day in 1948, just as the prophet said. Jerusalem reunited under Jewish control in 1967. Nations of the earth turning against the Jewish people. These are not random events. They are the signs from Scripture that we're approaching a critical hour. 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Back to Plattner. He's on MS Now, yesterday. Chris Hayes asking him questions. Cut five, go.
2: On one occasion, yanked her out of a cab by her wrist after an argument when she wanted to stay in the car. During one argument, she recalled he twisted her arm behind her back, shoved her into a bedroom, and held the door closed from the other side so she couldn't get out, telling her to remain there until she was calm. Eventually, Ms. Fifield said, she fell asleep and left the next morning. It hurt, she said, but she added, it didn't cause any injury. It didn't break my arm. Did that happen?
3: No, it did not. There are some allegations in this piece that I just want to be kind of unequivocal about are simply not true. Anything alleging physicality, anything alleging that I knew what my tattoo was, these are the statements.
1: Right, well, okay,
3: of some.
1: Okay, hold on. That, folks, come on. An adult gets a tattoo, a very specific tattoo that may not just be on the shelf, and he acts like he doesn't know what it was. He's not even curious to know what it was. He's having all these affairs with all these women. Obviously, they see it. So he couldn't pretend he didn't have it. Now he pretends he didn't know what it was. Now, so somebody just strangely put a Nazi tattoo, and I'll tell you, if the media were really serious, they'd find out who put the tattoo on the guy, and they'd go and they ask him, right, Rich? Did he ask for that tattoo, or didn't he? Or did you just happen to slap it on there? Go ahead.
3: Politically motivated. In this
1: so
3: piece,
1: she's politically motivated. He had an affair with her for 2.5-3 years. So now she's politically motivated. And this is the defense the Democrats put up. Problem is, there's more than one woman. Go ahead.
3: My struggling, not being a good boyfriend, certainly self-medicating with alcohol, and I've been very upfront.
1: Okay, you don't self-medicate with alcohol. Listen to this. They've got all the phrases down, all the BS down. He was a drunk. Maybe he did drugs. He was a womanizer. He's a pig. He blames it on his military service. Now he wants to be a senator. His conduct in public bathrooms, grotesque. I'm not even going to repeat it. The textings, not going to repeat what he said about that. What he said about the two soldiers was outrageous. I mean, this is a long list. This is a conga line. And he blames it all on his service, that it had an effect on him and so forth. Again, if that's the case, and you get this tattoo on your chest, and you say you don't know what it is, I just want you folks to put yourself in that position. You got a tattoo on your chest. I don't care if you're a man or a woman. You got a tattoo on your chest, and you don't know what it is. And you're not even curious. Over all these years and in adulthood, you have this tattoo on your chest, and you're not even curious what it is. But suddenly you're going to run for office, and now you realize what it is. You think the Democrats would allow a Republican to get away with that? Do you think you or I would allow a Republican to get away with that? Don't you think that Republicans would be lining up to get rid of this candidate? But that's not the way Democrat operatives work. It's not the way Democrat elected officials work, and it's certainly not the way Marxists and Islamists work. This is nothing to them. This is, who cares? Bernie Sanders is all in, baby. It doesn't matter. We need Plantner because he'll vote for the most radical, extremist, commie stuff imaginable. I don't care what he's done in his life. That's pretty much what Bernie Sanders has said in so many words. Let's go to cut six, Mr. Producer. Go.
2: She says, same person, that you referred to the tattoo as my Totenkampf, which is the German word for this particular Nazi symbol. There's other reporting in Jewish Insider in October in which an anonymous acquaintance says you used that same phrase. Did you know what this tattoo was about before last October when you said you first became aware of it?
3: No, I did not. And I also think it's important to note that it's very likely, and I think that she is that same source. She's the person who's been telling people.
1: So now we have to attack the woman, you see, because she's a Republican and a conservative. So she's obviously conducting herself in a political manner. She's it. Now, there's multiple women. Multiple women. But now she's the problem. You understand? So now, all this talk from Gillibrand and the others, you always believe the woman, no matter what, no matter what, doesn't matter. It doesn't matter anymore, does it? Gillibrand, to me, is the worst of the worst. She's the biggest fraud of them all. Here we have, June 5th, Senator Kirsten Gillibrand led the Me Too effort, New York Post, that took down former Senator Al Franken and tried to tank Supreme Court Justice nominee Brett Kavanaugh's confirmation as a self-styled champion of zero tolerance on feminism. Now look at her. Look at her. Her mouth is sealed shut. But as head of the Democrat Senatorial Committee campaign, the New York Democrat has refused to disavow embattled Maine Senate candidate Grant Plattner, even after a bombshell this New York Times with the allegations from multiple ex-girlfriends that he despised women and at times physically manhandled them. We're still going to win Maine, Gillibrand told CNN's chief congressional correspondent Manu Raju after the latest New York Times story interviewing his former girlfriends broke yesterday. A source close to the DSCC told the Post the Maine campaign arm for Democrats, Senate Democrats is now reconsidering spending heavily on ads in Planter's race to unseat incumbent Republican Senator Susan Collins as a result of the sexual misconduct revelations. Planter's wife, Amy Gertner, revealed to a campaign aide August, and that goes on. And the candidate has maintained an active account with a picture of himself stripped to the waist and wearing only a white towel on the private messaging app Kik, K-I-K, which has been accused of being a hotbed for adultery, casual hookups, and sexual predation, meaning underage women. That's on top of new details gleaned in the Times from ex-girlfriend Lindsay Fifield about a tattoo on the candidate's chest that he had previously denied knowing was a Nazi symbol, despite referring to it as such in conversations with her more than a decade ago. Gillibrand struck a different tone following accusations of sexual misconduct that eventually drove Franken from office in December 2017. I do not feel that he should continue to serve, Gillibrand said in a press conference that same month. Enough is enough, she said. I mean, this is a conversation we've been having for a very long time, and it's a conversation this country needs to have, she said. Where elected leaders should absolutely be held to a higher standard. But 2 years later, she defended her decision in a New York interview that the women who came forward felt it was sexual harassment. So it was. They say it. It's true. Now, of course, that's not always true. Gillibrand had also claimed Senate Republicans don't believe women during the Kavanaugh confirmation process. She sat next to actress Alyssa Milano in the Senate hearing. Of course, they know nothing about what took place. In 2018, in support of Kavanaugh accuser Christy Blasey Ford, whom she insisted was telling the truth about a alleged high school sexual assault that should disqualify him. Now, Plattner was facing a Democratic primary challenge from Maine Governor Janet Mills, and it goes on. Now, she remains on the ballot. Here's the thing. And in the wake of this week's stories, people across Maine are reaching out to tell her they're voting for her and encouraging her to get fully back into the race, a source close to Mills told the CNN. So there are many cases they're trying to get Mills back in, the governor, who was losing so badly to Plattner she dropped out. They're trying to save it. Plattner has denied any assault allegations from his exes and vowed to stay in the race. Schumer continues to endorse him, and so forth and so on. But here's the thing. This Gillibrand is a fraud. Mr. Producer, you want to have a little fun? On Monday, invite Gillibrand on the show. Now, she'll stiff-arm you. But it's always fun to let them know that we know what frauds they are. And boy, she is a fraud. She was leading with her chin, and now they're backing this guy, Plattner, but she won't denounce him in any respect, of course. America doesn't stand for 250 years as a beacon of hope without the brave men and women willing to put their lives on the line to defend it. 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

0: it is. And it gets tedious. It's tedious to hear this guy. Well, Seth Moulton wants to be a senator from Massachusetts. The guy was a fairly moderate veteran. He's gone hard left. He's kind of AOC now in pants, although she wears pants too. Nonetheless, he's on CNN yesterday. But again, this guy used to be relatively moderate, but he is sold out completely. Sold out completely. Cut eight, go.
1: But I do know this, that he's running against a senator who every single day rubber stamps Trump's agenda. A senator who, just like 98% of the Republican Party, supports
0: this war.
1: What
0: part of Trump's agenda is a problem, by the way? They haven't voted on a lot of Trump's agenda. The big, beautiful bill, tax cuts, secure the border, try and cut some of the spending that's going on. What is it that's so horrendous about Trump's agenda? I just want to know. Your senator, he says she's voting 99% on Trump's agenda. Okay, what part of that agenda is a problem? Strengthen the military, that's a problem? What else is a problem? To keep biological boys out of the girls' locker room, is that a big problem? To deport illegal aliens? To secure the border? What agenda item is a big problem? Seriously. 99% she votes for Trump's agenda. Now look, she's a fairly liberal Republican. She doesn't vote 99%. They're counting all these technical votes that go on because that's what Democrats do. They lie and they deceive and they connive. It's what they do. That's their makeup. So now they're going to paint her in Maine, which is fairly liberal, as a Jesse Helms type senator. And I love Jesse Helms, by the way. But you get my point? Go ahead.
1: Raising everybody's gas prices. It's getting Americans killed. It's killing innocent people in the
0: Middle
1: East.
0: She's raising everybody's gas prices. Can a senator raise gas prices, Mr. Producer? I missed it, too. Getting everybody killed. Did he just say getting everybody killed? Is everybody getting killed? With the Iran war? What is he talking about? And, of course, because it's CNN, there'll be no pushback on any of this. Plus, how would you deal with nuclear weapons? Well, it wasn't imminent. I didn't ask you that. How would you deal with nuclear weapons? They're never asked what their program is. Never. It's always attack, attack, attack, and attack some more. Go ahead.
1: The taking our...
0: You idiot. You creep. Speaking of, here's Hakeem Jeffries on CNN today. Go.
2: Well, let me say more generally, violence against women in any way, shape, or form is completely and totally unacceptable. And that should be clear to everyone, and everyone needs to draw that bright line in the sand. In terms of the allegations that have been waged with respect to this particular candidate for the Senate, I haven't followed it closely.
0: You don't have to follow it closely, do you, Rick? You were asked about it. It's in the New York Times. I assure you he was briefed on it. I assure you they told him he'd be asked about it. So they come up with this lame brain response, I haven't been following it. Self-righteously says, never do this to a woman. Okay, what about this? Well, I'm not following it closely. Of course he is. Of course he is. Go ahead.
2: To defer to Leader Schumer and Senator Gillibrand in terms of the best path forward in Maine. I haven't
0: Why?
2: Had a conversation.
0: Why are you deferring to them? You're not an American citizen? You're going to defer to them the best way forward in Maine because he's running for the Senate? You don't have an opinion? I bet you had an opinion about people nominated to the Supreme Court, even though the House has no role in it whatsoever. I bet you have an opinion about Republican Senate candidates if you were asked about them. But here he has no opinion. The guy that never shuts his big mouth has no opinion. And Gillibrand, he's going to defer to her? What a fraud she is. And Schumer, what a capo he is. Disgusting. The Power Hour's next. We'll have the vice president with us. That is the former vice president. We'll be back.
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8: Iranian drones shot down. I'm Lisa Lacera, Fox News. The military says the drones were launched toward the Strait of Hormuz. President Trump, speaking at a roundtable for Wisconsin farmers, said again today the U.S. will be victorious in Iran, either on paper or through the military. And he said,
9: "We have the greatest military anywhere in the world."
8: Earlier this week, Iranian drones heavily damaged a passenger terminal at Kuwait's main airport, killing one person, wounding dozens, and briefly closing the airfield. Also at the roundtable, the president expressed frustration over today's Wall Street sell-off.
9: "So when you have great job numbers, the stock market goes down because they think interest rates will go up. And when interest rates go up, they stop inflation. Well, you know what else stops inflation? Growth actually stops inflation. And they ought to go back to the old system. When we have good numbers, the markets ought to go up."
8: Labor Department reports employers added a surprising 172,000 jobs in May. The unemployment rate stayed at 4.3%. The Dow lost 695. The Nasdaq sunk 1,122 points. The S&P minus 200 points. A federal judge has ordered a former CIA agent to remain jailed while awaiting trial on a charge he stole gold bars from the agency.
10: Former CIA agent David Rush was arrested last month, and the FBI searched his home in Northern Virginia. He's accused of stealing more than 300 gold bars from the CIA. The FBI says they found $2 million worth of currency and more than 30 Rolex watches. He's also accused of lying on his resume, including about his education. Rush appeared in federal court today. Federal prosecutors said he was a master manipulator, that there are still funds unaccounted for, and that Rush moved money into commodities that could be liquidated easily. His attorney argued everything's accounted for, including the gold bars, which he had for his job. The judge said he could not ignore the government's evidence and ordered Rush to remain in detention.
8: Fox's Jessica Rose. And all America's listening to Fox News.
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8: Florida woman will remain in jail after authorities say she killed a toll booth worker when she slammed into the booth while driving while under the influence.
15: A judge in Daytona Beach is denying bond for 35-year-old Deanna Harrell, accused of ramming her car into a beach access toll booth and killing the worker inside. The crash occurred after numerous people called police saying she was driving erratically.
16: Almost hit several cars driving down the wrong side of the road.
17: Really bad. Yes, sir.
15: Harrell is now accused of driving while drunk after leaving a nearby bar. She's facing decades in prison if convicted of vehicular homicide while under the influence. In Miami, Eben Brown, Fox News.
8: The son of the girlfriend of actor James Handy has been arrested in connection with his stabbing death. 44-year-old Michael Gledhill has been charged with murder and is being held on $2 million bond. James Handy was a character actor who appeared in Top Gun Maverick, Jumanji, and other films. A sports franchise is leaving Chicago.
18: The Chicago Bears, who've played in the Windy City since 1921, appear set to cross state lines to move to Hammond, Indiana, where Mayor Tom McDermott said this week.